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Then getting another look. Your weather on the video side of that rain coming down way off in the distance. The wind blowing that way, and it's traveled from right field all the way over to still right field, but in foul territory now. So it's headed away from us. Don't know what's coming behind. Hopefully nothing. Keep this game moving on. Biscuits have their work cut out for them after a sixth spot in the top of the inning. They'll do so against a new arm. Schlafer is done, and this is Frankie Scalzo Jr. Well, there's a check swing by Simpson, and that hit him up around the hands. I think it might have hit his bat. He dropped his bat as if he was going to head to first, and then the home plate umpire, Tyler Vandewater, kind of seemed like he might have said, not so fast. Will's on the same page, smiling back at him. 0-1 the count. Foul ball. Scalzo Jr. on top of the mound, peering in, and gets a foul ball back out of play. It's nothing in two. Scalzo Jr., a native of San Diego, California. He's 26 years old and was drafted back in 2021. Dons that red glove on his left hand, and he kicks home, gets another foul ball. Back out of play on a slider down and away that had Simpson reaching outside the zone. Frankie Scalzo Jr. has pitched once this week. Three nights ago, 2 1/3 inning. The Biscuits did tag him for three runs. Snapped a three-outing scoreless stretch for him in which he had gone five innings of scoreless baseball. Right-hander ready. Ahead, 1-2. Looking at Simpson in the pitch. Is chopped on the ground left side. Rojas backing up. Has it at his chest. Sets his feet. And delivers on a step ahead of Will Simpson for the initial out. And with one gone, Xavier Isaac will step in. Well, the Biscuits sent nine to the plate in the bottom of the second inning. And they scratched across three runs but left the bases loaded. On the other side, the very next half inning, in the top of the third, nine batters hit for Knoxville. They scored six and left the bases clear. It's the difference in our ball game at the moment. Back-to-back nine-batter half innings. Xavier Isaac ahead in the count, 1-0 after a first pitch fastball missed up. Here's the second pitch, and a swing and a miss on a slider middle of the zone. For Scalzo Jr., it's a fastball, sinker, slider, and changeup arsenal. He's been really sharp this year, a sub-1.7 ERA. There's a swing and a miss on another fastball, and it's 1-2. Scalzo Jr. started his college career at San Jose State in 2018. Transferred to Grand Canyon University, where he was there for three seasons. He's one of the best relievers in the WAC. Left-hander in the box, chops one foul. Isaac stays alive at 1-2. He was in the starting rotation to begin his college career, and then they put him in the bullpen, and he emerged as one of the best relievers in the

0: conference and went in 2019 with a 3-1-2 ERA. There's a foul ball. And then in 2020, they threw 11 scoreless innings to start the year, and then the season was wiped out due to COVID, and then came back in 2021. He was a second-team all-WAC honoree. He had 12 saves, which at the time was the second most in GCU history in a season. There's a pop-up back and out of play. And the count remains a ball and two strikes. One and two. Here's the pitch. Downstairs. Two balls, two strikes. Biscuits down 6-3. Xavier Isaac in the box with one gone, and the base is clear. Home half of the third. Isaac, a 225 hitter at the moment. That number has come down here in the month of June. 2-2 pitch. And he hits it high in the air, left side, foul ground. Rojas giving it a look, and will do more than that. He squeezes it just in front of that netting down the third base line, and Isaac fouls out to third base for the second out. Here's Yadier Arenamo, who singled and scored his last time up. Arenamo easing his way back in after having an illness in the middle of this week, seeing his first action since the series opener. Pitch home, misses outside. In that series opener, he was pretty sharp. Belted himself a home run. That was his eighth of the year, a three-run homer. 1-0 pitch. Is found back to the screen. That evens things at a ball and a strike. Well, both starting pitchers gone, and we're in the bottom of the third. Suarez went 2 1/3 and allowed 6 runs. Slaper went 2 innings and allowed 3 runs. Pitch home. This is outside. Final line on Tyler Slaper. 2 innings. He allowed 3 earned runs on 4 hits. He walked a pair and he struck out 3. Did not allow a homer. 2-1 offering. Arenamo takes down and away. Right-hander deals. Arenamo waves and misses. 3-1 hack on a fastball up and in. We've talked about it time and time again, but Arenamo, one of those guys that is trying to hit for more power, and it has paid off this year. He's got 8 homers, and has hit the ball hard quite a bit. And he takes some massive cuts, and he does again and punches it through the left side for a 2-out base hit. Arenamo a perfect 2-for-2, and he pushes the line to Kenny Piper. A good swing. He got a fastball over the heart of the plate. It came in at 95, left at 103. It's a base knock. Well, Arenamo settles in over at first base. He has 2 stolen bases this year. Kenny Piper drove in a run his last time up. One of the base hit, then later came around to score. He was the third and final to score in that second inning. Now batting here in the third. Arenamo has his lead over at first. Scalzo Jr. set, and he kicks. Piper takes a called strike on the outer edge. They might be looking back at home plate umpire Tyler Vandewater and asking if that's as far as he'll go. It was off the plate, technically. 1-1. Randy deals. Same spot. This time a ball. 2 balls and a strike. Right, he's handed his belt, lifts high. Arnamo started to go. This one flown into center field and deep. Left center, Gariola back. This one's off the base of the wall. Arnamo chugging around third. He's headed for the plate. Here's the throw. It is in time to sit him down. Gariola started that one by barehanding it off the wall, and an impressive relay from the Smokies sends the Biscuits out in the third. We go top four, still 6-3 on Jack 740.
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0: Back at the ballpark on this Saturday evening. Sun has disappeared. Still daylight out, but the clouds scattered throughout the skies here above Davos Park. TJ Fontaine is back out there on the mound. Came on in relief to get the final two outs of that third inning. And the Biscuits threatened there in the bottom of the third, but a fantastic relay. They went Gariola in center, Seamus at short to Owen Ayers at the plate. Sat down Yadier Arenado, who's trying to score from first base on the double by Piper, but to no avail. So 6-3, still our score with Hayden Cantrell, the switch hitter, flipping to the right side against the lefty. The first pitch misses high. Cantrell earlier from the left side provided a base hit. He has been so good this week at just putting the ball in play. He has 7 hits, now playing in his 6th game. And this one popped up on the right side, twisting towards the line. Will Simpson in fair territory. There to glove it. Cantrell still now 13 at-bats in and 20 total trips to the plate. Has not struck out. He has walked 7 times and has 7 hits. It's been a big week for him, but TJ Fontaine sits him down as a righty, and now the top of the card is back up for the third time. Here's Carson Seamus, who's a perfect 2-for-2 on the night. Doubled back in the first to lead this game off, and this time lofts one over towards first base. Simpson is there with a grab in front of his face, and there are 2 away. Soft liner. Simpson had to take a shuffle to his right and was there to glove it. So Seamus retired for the first time here on the evening. And here's Jefferson Rojas. And if you are a Biscuits fan, this is the scenario that you want to face Rojas. Base is empty. Belted a 3-run homer his last time up. A guy that has garnered a ton of attention. He is the number one prospect in the Cubs organization, and that comes with a lot of attention, but he has generated his own attention as he hits one high into the sky, left side. Playable on the infield, Arenado looking up, dancing around, and on the cut of the outfield grass is there to squeeze it. Inning over, it's a 1-2-3 inning for the first time for the Smokies offense, thanks to the lefty, TJ Fontaine. We go bottom four. When we return, it's 6-3 Smokies over the Biscuits on Jack 740.
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0: Back in the capital of Alabama, here in Montgomery Adabos Park. And Frankie Scalzo Jr. retoes the rubber and is ready to go against the bottom two in the order for the Biscuits. It is Noah Myers, the lefty, followed by Cameron James, and then it flips over for the third time with Mac Horvath. Scalzo gave up 2 hits. One of those hits ended up with an outfield assist. Gariola starting the relay, home to the plate. Sit down, Yadier Arenado. Right, he deals, and the 1-0 is chopped on the ground over to first base. A high hop. Cisneros with ease, able to snare it, and he flips to the covering Scalzo Jr. One away. Here's Cameron James, who delivered a base hit his last time up, and James has had himself a solid little stretch. Going back to the end of last week. Offering home, misses it eye level. Three games this week. James has three hits. Four for his last 11. And he takes above the zone. Some pretty crazy clouds out and right. The blue skies peeking through. Some interesting shapes. 2-0 pitch is fouled back. And it's two balls and one strike. Cameron James, the former Mississippi State Bulldog, national champion. He's a cowboy at heart. Pitch home. Is lofted back out of play. It was funny earlier this week. The Biscuits social media did a little video with the players just as they were walking out to take the field. Asked them who they were pulling for in the College World Series. And the overall leader in answers had to have been Troy. Check swing by James, and he went around. He taps his helmet in frustration, but he's gone on strikes, and there are two away here in the fourth for Matt Corbett. And his second strikeout for Frankie Scalzo Jr. Pitch to Matt Corbath. That's called a strike on the outer edge. The guy's supporting the hometown, so to speak. Home for this year. And for some of them, they'll be here the rest of the year. Some of them next year. Some of them will head up to AAA at some point on the year. Maybe even be traded. So pop up on the right side. Cisneros runs out of room as it falls down into the seats. 0-2 on Matt Corbath. The other most notable vote-getter in terms of who people are rooting for was North Carolina. They were pulling for Max Boyce. Mac obviously said UNC. That's where he went to school and was a very integral part of a deep playoff run for them a few years back. Lost one foul on the right side. And actually, for Mac, he was a big part of the offense in that season. And he actually did not get to play all of the postseason, and that was due to an emergency that he underwent and had to undergo a quick surgery, appendectomy. There's a liner out to right. Ramirez going back. He leaps, can't make the play. And Matt Corbath will cruise into second base. He's got himself a double. That ball was scorched to right field. Looked for a moment as if Ramirez had it sized up perfectly. He leapt at the last moment and just had it sneak past his glove and off the base of the wall. Oh, it's a two-out double for the leadoff man and Braden Taylor. He's been swinging a hot stick, has gone hitless so far tonight. Lined back to the mound and struck out. If that means anything, it means he's due for a knock. Here's the pitch. Down in the dirt, Ayers keeps it in front. Biscuits trail 6-3. Home half of inning number four. All the scoring for each team has come in a singular half inning. The Biscuits with three in the second. The Smokies with six in the third. Biscuits trying to tack on in the fourth. Taylor started the swing and could not hold up. Fastball just off the plate that got him to chase. Taylor now a 257 hitter. She's up a good 60 points in this stretch since the last time he saw the Smokies. Back in the middle of May, you're saying, high hit fly ball out to right. Playable for Ramirez, who in front of the warning track is into a back pedal to make the play. So Horvath delivers a two-out double, but he's stranded there. And after four innings, it's the Smokies 6, the Biscuits 3 here on Jack 740.
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0: Back in Montgomery, T.J. Fontaine hops up on the mound. He is ready to go, and he will toss to Owen Ayers to get this started, which it has been rare that Ayers has batted as a righty, because the Biscuits don't have much left-handed pitching. Fontaine, one of two in the bullpen that tossed lefty. Pitch home is just outside for ball one. Well, Ayers has been the hottest hitter of the league, has been consistently swinging it from the left side. This is the second time in the series he has stepped in as a right-handed hitter. 1-0 pitch is way up and away to the backstop. Two balls and no strikes. Chatting with Owen Ayers last year, it's kind of a fun story with him and his days of switch hitting. He's natural born a right-handed hitter, but possesses more power from the left side. 2-0 pitch is up and away, and it's three balls and no strikes. And a lot of that is common because Ayers works as a righty thrower, who's right-hand dominant. And for right-hand dominant players, when you have your dominant hand be the bottom hand when you grip the bat, you feel like you have more control. You can rip it through the zone. And it's a four-pitch walk to Ayers, who's aboard to open the top of the fifth. He will trot down to first base and give way to the cleanup hitter, Andy Gariola. Not any competitive pitches there from Fontaine, who had looked sharp, came off a 1-2-3 inning, and had actually sat down all five that he faced prior to the walk. Now he faces Andy Gariola, another righty. First offering misses high, and that's five in a row. And for Ayers, who's parked over at first base, he almost gave up switch hitting when he was in his early teens. Just didn't really see the purpose, was wanting to just focus on one side, and had a game that convinced him to keep at it. Fontaine awkwardly fell off the hill there, and he appears to be okay. Plant spot. He has thrown six consecutive balls and is working with the dirt in that landing spot. Now having a conversation with his catcher, Kenny Piper. But Ayers said that he said around 12 or 13 years old, what came to be was a homer from both sides of the plate. And because of that, he was like, that was awesome. I'm going to keep doing this. Well, it has worked in his favor. He is the reigning Southern League Player of the Week. He is almost assuredly locked up a back-to-back award recognition. Likely earned the same award this week. 2-0 pitch. Swing and a miss. And it's 2-1. Look at that plant spot. Fontaine was messing with it a moment ago. Now the lefty sat at his chest, peering in. Here's his 2-1 pitch to Gariola, and that finds the bottom of the zone. Called a strike. Fontaine, not an overpowering type of pitcher. He's got the three-pitch arsenal, fastball, slider, and changeup. Fastball's in the low 90s. He's a finesse type of guy. Knows how to pitch. Very cerebral. Works the edges of the zone well. 2-2 pitch. And just ran it inside, and the count is full. TJ, 25 years old. He had his ERA hop up just a little bit by allowing 5 runs and a blown save loss across an inning earlier this week. And this time he picks up a strikeout. That's his first, and that's the first strikeout of the game for the Knoxville offense. They have put the ball in play, and it has led to good things. Fontaine turned in a 1-2-3 inning in the fourth. That came on the heels of a 9-batter, 6-run frame. Smokies had a hit in each of the first 3 innings. First offering flutters outside. Knoxville, 6 runs on 8 hits, as opposed to 3 runs on 7 hits for the Biscuits. Knoxville has had a massive offensive week. 1-0 pitch, swing and a miss. Carter Trice, even in the count, and a ball and a strike. Alex Ramirez standing on deck. 1 on and 1 out. Top of the 5th inning. Knoxville trying to win their first half crown in quite some time. Pitch home. Big cut. And the advantage belongs to Fontaine. Last time that Knoxville won the first half was back in 2011. They did win the second half in 2024, and they won the whole thing in 2023. They are trying to earn a playoff berth. They're a game back of Chattanooga. There's a high throw, slap tag over at first, and not quite in time. Ayers scampers back. Good idea from Piper on a good ball to throw on. Natural for a catcher like that when you get a right-hander in the box and a pitch that takes you up out of the crouch and towards first base. Your shoulders are naturally there. Why not fire a strike? Here's a swing and a miss, and it's back-to-back strikeouts for TJ Fontaine. Alex Ramirez doubled in a run his last time up and ended up coming around to score the sixth and final run of that 6-run frame. Will step in. He is 1-for-2 with that RBI double. Runs scored, and he has also grounded out to second base. Ayers still parked at first, and the pitch home. Just misses low. This with a changeup. Ball and no strikes. Ramirez hitting 290. A lot of the year has been up near the top of the lineup. Second or third spot. Pitch misses down and in. And it's 2 balls and no strikes. Ramirez had struggled a little bit this week, but homered twice last night. One of them a little bit controversial, but did not matter in the end. Pitch misses downstairs. And for Ramirez, he certainly cleared the wall with a 2-run homer in the 7th inning out to right. He had another one in the 8th inning that upon further review, did not clear the metal fencing above the wall, which the yellow line rests on top of. Should have been a double. 3-0 pitch is lined through the right side and dunks in for a base hit. Ayers going first to third. It's fumbled out there in center, but right on top of it was the right fielder and Noah Myers. Horvath had that one hop up on him and snuck behind him just for a moment. Came over to cut it off and just rolled up his glove. No harm done. Noah Myers right there to back it up, but it's a base hit, the second of the game for Alex Ramirez. And the Smokies threatening here in the top of the fifth. Runners at the corners, two gone, and Cameron Cisneros due up. Cisneros, perfect one for one. He singled back in the second inning. He delivered a sac fly to bring home that sixth run. Lefty awaits in the first pitch. Then they're called a strike. Left-hander settles in, and his pitch home to another lefty is fouled off. Cisneros with a defensive swing on a pitch up near his torso. And the 25-year-old will tap the plate, settles back into that left-handed batter's box. Cisneros has seen the ball well against left-handed pitching. He is 2-for-4 this year and has driven in a run. 0-2 pitch, runner goes. This one slapped on the ground, left side. Taylor charging in. He gloves it, fires on the run, inning over. A couple of strikeouts and a ground ball out to camp it off. And T.J. Fontaine throws up a zero. It's no runs on one hit, no errors, and two left aboard. We go bottom five when we return. This gets down 3 to the Smokies on Jock 740.
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0: Back at the ballpark on Saturday night, Frankie Scalzo Jr. stays out on top of the mound. He has been pretty sharp. Biscuits have threatened against him in both of his innings, but he has held them off the board. He's given up 3 hits in 2 innings, a pair of doubles. And it starts at the 3 spot of the card in a million Petrie. First pitch. This is outside for ball one. It's Petrie, Simpson, and Eisen, the 3, 4, and 5 batters. 6-3 Knoxville, bottom of the fifth inning. Pitch home is fouled back. Petrie is 0-for-2 in this game, and in his first 2 games as a double-A player, he has notched 4 hits. Now 4 out of 9 in his double-A career. Being called up earlier this week. 1-1 pitch is lashed foul. Ball and 2 strikes. And if you're with us on the radio side, he joined us for the second consecutive day on the pregame show. And Petrie talked a little bit about having a celebration, what it meant at the high level. He chops this one up the middle. Shortstop Carson Seamus had him played perfectly. And fires on to first in time to set Petrie down. It's a ground out to short, but right up the middle. And there's one away. Petrie was part of the first half title for IA Bowling Green. And he was a big part of that. Offensive star. That is an offense in Bowling Green that is unbelievable. First pitch to Will Simpson is called a strike on that outer edge. There. Up there in terms of runs per game. Almost near double digits. 0-1 pitch is hit hard on the ground. Left side, Rojas had it hop up on him. He makes the play. High throw. And Simpson safe at first. Sword outside the reach of Cameron Cisneros. Well, the glove work just fine by Rojas. He had it hop up about his chest height, and then he couldn't get the throw down. It's a throwing error on the third baseman that allows Will Simpson to pull into first base. Maybe that's the break the Biscuits offense needs. Here's Xavier Isaac, who can make an error like that hurt for a team. Here's the pitch. Isaac cuts through a first pitch fastball over the heart of the plate. Scalzo Jr. sat at his belt, kicks home, and just misses downstairs. Isaac with just four hits in the month. 1-1 pitch. Lofted back and out of play. He's hovering around a 110 average here in June. Just looking to find his stride. He went on an absolute tear throughout the month of May, reaching in almost every single game. Actually, he did reach in every game. Pitch misses downstairs. Had an on-base stretch that came to a close just after the final day of May, and it began on April 30th, the longest on-base stretch of the year for Montgomery. 2-2 the count on him. Here's the pitch, and he takes downstairs and works another full count. It's another righty up and warming in the pen on both sides, actually. Like Jackson Kirkpatrick. Here's a sharply hit grounder to second. Cantrell to Seamus. Seamus to Cisneros. Inning over. Ground ball double play. Erases the E5. It's no runs on no hits, an error, and nobody left on base. Inning double play for Frankie Scalzo Jr., and he turns the card over. Top of the sixth next. It's still 6-3 Knoxville over the Biscuits on Jock 740.
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9: For Montgomery fans, all Dumber Sparks alcohol sales will conclude with the first pitch of the new period.
0: Now, T.J. Fontaine did his job. The lefty goes 2 2/3 innings. He allowed only one hit. He did walk one. He struck out two. across those 2 2/3 scoreless innings. Allowed a couple of inherited runners to score, but nothing charged to his final tally. And he hands the ball off to a flame-throwing right-hander out of the Dominican Republic. This is Alexander Alberto, who can run it up there on the radar gun. He'll hit triple digits from time to time. And his first offering is triple digits and even 100. Right on that outer edge. A called strike. He does work against the 8-9-1 batters here in the top of the sixth. Ariel Armas is 0-for-2 with a pair of ground balls to short. There's the slider from Alberto. That's his other offering. It's a fastball, sinker, and slider. But doesn't really use the sinker that much. He throws a true fastball. 0-1 pitch. Is back out of play. But it tags as a cutter. That's another 99.6. Because it truly looks like a cutter. It is a cutter by all sense of the word. Except for he doesn't throw it like a cutter. It's just a regular fastball. It's got a ton of movement. 0-2 pitch is cut through. Slider on the outer edge. And he strikes out his first. Arm is gone on strikes. The third strikeout for the Biscuit staff and the first and just one batter for Alexander Alberto. Alberto on the third base side of the slab. Kicks high and the pitch home to Cantrell is right there on the outer edge. 100.2. And talking with some of the members of the Biscuits staff, including Chris Clark, asking what the best pitch in this pitcher's room is. And hands down, the answer was that cutter, which is a fastball, but they all refer to it as a cutter because that's what it looks like. There's a caught fastball. 1-1 pitch is chopped on the ground. Another 99. That went into that first base dugout. Ball and two strikes. Hayden Cantrell battling with Alberto. Here's the pitch. Wave and a miss. Got him to chase the slider down. Back-to-back strikeouts for Alberto. Alberto has been dominant this year. He's got a 2-3 ERA, and he has not allowed a run in a minute. And he has been pitching his best here as of late. He has struck out both the two that he's faced so far. And now the lineup turns back over to Carson Semus. He's had a busy day. 2-for-3. And he lined out his last time up. Waves and misses. At a 99 mile an hour fastball. As Jackson Kirkpatrick continues to warm for Knoxville. Big righty. He can run it up there as well. Alberto kicks and the pitch. Misses outside, 99-9. And a ball and a strike. Alberto got to 101 last week at Biloxi. Highest pitch velocity-wise he's thrown all year. And then he comes back with a 90-mile-an-hour slider down. Not quite Aroldis Chapman-esque, but it's the similar sequence. High velo fastball. And then drops that slider off on you. This one, a squibber toward second base. Petrie has it. Flips it on to first. Alexander Alberto cruises through the top of the sixth. A couple of strikeouts and a soft ground ball. He sends his bottom six. Biscuits looking an inch closer. Trailing 6-3 to the Smokies on Jock 740.
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0: Frankie Scalzo Jr. matched his season high with three innings of relief, and he hands the ball off to Jackson Kirkpatrick. Tall righty. And a line on Scalzo Jr. Three innings of scoreless three-hit baseball. He did not walk anybody, and he struck out one. Yadier Arenamo, the first to face the new arm, Jackson Kirkpatrick. Pitched once earlier this week. Kirkpatrick began his full season professional baseball tenure last year with the Myrtle Beach Pelicans and kind of slid into that closer role. Felt like every closer that Myrtle Beach had immediately shot up to High A South Bend, and that's because they had some good arms in the back end of that pen to begin the year. Kirkpatrick was one of the longer tenured ones, but picked up a handful of saves and headed up the ranks. And now here at the AA level, 1-0 pitch, flips the outer edge. Arenamo tied in the count at 1-1. Pitch home. Cut through, and it's a 1-2 advantage for Kirkpatrick. Patrick, still just 23 years old, gave up a hit, struck out two, walked one three nights ago, back on Wednesday, inning in a third. Wave and a miss, and he strikes out the first man that he faces. First strikeout for Kirkpatrick and the first batter that he faces. Now he's square off against Kenny Piper, who's had a big day. Piper singled in a run and later came around to score in that second inning. That's where the Biscuits have scored all of their runs. Three spot in that frame. They trail 6-3. Piper then doubled in the third. He pops this one back and out of play. Well, Piper doubled his last time up, but an 8-6-2 relay to the plate chopped down Yadier Arenamo to end the inning. Never been seeing the baseball well today. Kirkpatrick deals home and misses outside. A ball and a strike. Kirkpatrick this year has an ERA north of 10, but has settled in lately, coming off a scoreless outing. Pitch misses up top. Originally from Greensboro, North Carolina. One of those guys that uses the splitter to his advantage. Fastball, slider, and splitter. He's added his belt and rocks the 2-1. Goes fastball, top rail of the zone, outer edge, called a strike. Down is even at two balls and two strikes. Kirkpatrick working out of the stretch, comes set, and is ready to go. He'll step off the back of the rubber. Kirkpatrick back on the hill and ready to go. Two balls, two strikes, one gone. Here's the pitch. It's downstairs, and we go full. Kenny Piper playing in game number 38 of the year for him. Been super dependable as a backstop, and it's a very interesting position inside the Rays organization, catcher. They've got some pieces coming behind. There's a 3-2 cut and a miss on a fastball at 96. Well, Kirkpatrick, much like Alexander Alberto, is called upon in the sixth inning and strikes out the first two that he faces. Here's Noah Myers trying to break that stretch. Strikeout has not been his friend this week. Noah has struck out eight times across the five games. However, he has not struck out today. He has grounded out to first and walked. 0 for 1. There's the first pitch to him. He takes down and in for ball one. I want a fastball at 97. Now, the catchers in High A currently are two of the best prospects in the Rays organization. Nathan Flewelling, who has been super, super productive as just a 19-year-old. 1-0, swing and a miss, and the count evens at 1-1. Flewelling is, as I mentioned, just 19 and has been dependable behind the plate. He also has 10 homers and is hitting 250 this year at High A. And he was there to begin the year, 1-1 pitch, or early in the season, as they call it, strike. The other one is Caden Bodine, who was at Coastal Carolina a couple of years back. He was drafted by the Orioles and part of one of those trades that the Rays pulled off. And this is his first year in the Rays system. And he went on an absolute tear at single A, at 379. This is down and away. And he's a little bit older than Flewelling is. He's 22 years old. But the Biscuits more than likely will see one of, if not both of those guys at some point here this year. Bodine, the older one. 2-2 pitch is cut on and missed. And he has shined at High A as well. 379 in single A, 300 in High A, but the Biscuits are down in order, all via the K against Jackson Kirkpatrick in the sixth. We go top seven. It's still 6-3 Smokies.
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0: Alexander Alberto is back for his second inning here on Saturday night at Dabo's Park. Game 6 of 7 this week. We'll finish up this series tomorrow with a 3:33 first pitch. Make sure to head online. Grab those tickets at biscuitsbaseball.com. Jefferson Rojas will lead off the frame. Alberto, 24-year-old, peering in. And a fellow Dominican. First pitch is lined back up the middle, and Arnamo has it sneak under his glove on a dive. It's a base hit. Arnamo going all out to try to stop it. And Rojas bounces one through the middle on a fastball at 99. This is the first base runner allowed by Alberto. He sat down two via the strikeout in his first trip to the mound and then capped it off with a ground ball. Here's Owen Ayers, who's back hitting as a lefty. Right-hander deals to the plate. Some found back to the screen. We were talking the other day about Chris Clark telling me that Ayers had been the toughest hitter that he had faced all year. Clark was told by someone on the Biscuits, he couldn't remember who, that Ayers in the offseason spends a lot of time hitting off of a simulation of Mason Miller, who is Padres' closer. Miller runs it up there, 102, 103. That's the devastating breaking ball. He's been arguably the most dominant pitcher in baseball. Now he's been out of the bullpen versus a starter, so it doesn't garner as much attention, but he has been the talk of the town a few separate times in his career. 0-2 misses down and away. And actually haven't asked Owen himself if that's been the case. Something you need to follow through with. If you can hit against Mason Miller, I think you can hit against anybody. Not a bad person to train against. Alberto has some shades of that. Here's a chopper on the right side. Petrie's going to go to second for one. The relay back to first in time. A 4-6-3 double play, and it erases the leadoff base hit by Jefferson Rojas. Now two away, and that holds Alberto still facing the minimum to this point. Andy Gariola is 0-2 in this game. He did, however, walk and score back in the third inning. Struck out his last time up. Here's the first pitch to him, and it just misses low. Ball and no strikes. Peering over the out-of-town scoreboard, Biloxi currently up 1-0 on Birmingham. That matters for the Biscuits. It's still an open division. Biscuits are up a game and a half on Biloxi with 9 to go. Whereas Pensacola is 2.5 back. Blue Wahoos within striking range anyways. There's a swing and a miss. Pensacola won today. There's a swing and a miss. And Gariola strikes out. So a single start of the inning, a 4-6-3 double play, and a strikeout. The third for Alberto. Cap off a 1-2-3 seventh inning. It's time to stretch at Dabo's Park, and when we come back, it's the Biscuits to the Plate on Jock 740.
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3: Lanny went to college and racked up huge debt.
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3: 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Now what?

Saturday night rolls on from Davos Park. It's the Smokies 6 and the Biscuits 3. Home half of the 7. Biscuits trying to inch back in this thing. They popped ahead with a 3 spot in the second inning. And then a 6 run top of the 3rd meant a short-lived advantage for the Biscuits. And it has stayed that way since the 3rd inning. Here is Cameron James, and time called for just a moment. Kirkpatrick ready to get back to work. He struck out the side his first inning, and he starts it off with a swing and a miss. Pensacola, we were talking about them. They shut out Columbus in Columbus. 4-0, 3-hit shutout. Chattanooga lost to Rocket City today. So if this score remains, things get even more interesting in both divisions. Because as of this moment, Biloxi has now added on to their lead. They're up 4-0. So if that score holds, this score holds. Pitch home. This is high. That would mean at the end of tonight, the Biscuits would hold a half-game lead in the South Division of the Southern League with 8 games to go. And on the other side in the North, Chattanooga and Knoxville would be knotted up. A tie for the top spot. There's a swing and a miss, and the count evens at 2-2. Two playoff hopefuls in their respective divisions. The Biscuits have been at the top of the division for the majority of the year. Had a brief stint where they dropped down in the standings at the end of April. Pitch misses high, and the count is full at 3-2. They have been up near the top for most of the year. Knoxville, as well, has been riding out in that second spot for quite some time. They've been chasing down Chattanooga, and with a win tonight, they would finally pull back to even with them. Payoff pitch, swing and a miss. Kirkpatrick has fanned 4 in a row. All 4 that he's faced, he's sent back via the strikeout. He got him with a fastball top rail. Here's Mac Horvath. Mac has turned in a 2-hit night. RBI single back in the second and a double in the 4th. 2-for-3 overall. Pitch home to him. He squares to bunt, pulls back and watches his strike. That's the slider from Jackson Kirkpatrick. Jackson found his way to Double-A Knoxville on May 5th. He made 6 appearances in High A South Bend after finishing last year there. He wants an appeal, and it's to no avail. Stephen Grady, the first base umpire, says he did not go. Ball in the strike. Kirkpatrick, in 6 appearances, held a 2.16 ERA, and so earned a jump up here to Double-A. 1-1 pitch. Up top, he's had himself a good week this week. Now 2, actually make it an even 3 scoreless innings. He's allowed 1 hit and struck out 5 in that span. Pitch home. Misses high. Right-hander kicks home. There's a foul ball back and out of play. Count back to full. 3-2. Kirkpatrick has twirled it 26 times. There's some stretching going on in the bullpen down the right field line. Kirkpatrick generally stays around 25 to 35 pitches. He's inching closer to 30 here. Right-hander kicks. And swing and a miss. 5 in a row. Jackson Kirkpatrick carving the Biscuits. 5 batters, 5 strikeouts. He has got his best stuff, and now Braden Taylor will toe the batter's box, riding a

0: team high 20-game on base streak. He has been held off the base paths tonight. 0 for 3 with a line out, a strikeout, and a flyout. He takes a first pitch strike. Splitter up in the zone. 0-1. Right-hander deals, and Taylor takes above the zone. Pulls back to even at a ball and a strike. Taylor has been playing his best baseball, arguably, of his entire career lately. Pitch home. This is just beneath the zone. What a fastball at 95. Braden, a star at TCU, and a guy that got to play in the College World Series with the Horned Frogs. 2-1 pitch. A chopper up the first baseline. That drifts just foul. Cisneros picks it up. Two balls, two strikes, and two outs, bases empty. There's a right-hander up and warming for the Biscuits. Kind of looks like Derek Eddington down there. It is. Kirkpatrick at his belt. Kicks high and it's 2-2. Swing and a miss. Utter dominant stuff from Jackson Kirkpatrick. He faces six. He strikes out six. And he sends us to the top of the eighth. It's still 6-3. Knoxville over the Biscuits here on Jock 740.
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0: For the second time in the series, Derek Eddington takes over on the mound, a 6'8" right-hander, 26 years old, originally from Pickford, Michigan. He takes over on the mound. This is the 21st time his name has been called out of the bullpen for Montgomery this year. Two-pitch arsenal, sinker and slider. It's a really good fastball, can run it up there velocity-wise. Now, not quite as high as Alexander Alberto, but he'll touch the high 90s pretty frequently. First pitch to Carter Trice, misses outside. That's what's 97. On fourth, sinker and slider. It's a really good fastball, can run it up there velocity-wise. Now, not quite as high as Alexander Alberto, but he'll touch the high 90s pretty frequently. First pitch to Carter Trice, misses outside. That's what's 97. On four, Eddington, the true key is his secondary pitch, the slider. He's got to be able to throw up for strikes. 1-0 pitch is lofted back out of play. That's again the fastball. His issue a lot of this year has been the inability to throw the slider for a strike, and so hitters can just eliminate it. While his sinker is so good at such a high velocity, hitters can just sit on that and eliminate the slider. When he throws the slider for a strike, he's got his best stuff working. And he just misses outside with his fastball.

0: And the count is 2-1. This one fouled back out of play, and the count back to even at 2 balls and 2 strikes. Eddington has been used in a lot of high leverage situations late in ball games. He is 6 out of 8 in save opportunities. Two pitch. This is outside, and the count is full. Had a tough start to the week. 3 nights ago, 2 innings allowing 3 runs on 3 hits. He did strike out 2. Trying to get back into a groove. Here's his payoff, and it misses outside for ball 4. So he got ahead to start it off, but ultimately walks Carter Trice. Trice aboard for Alex Ramirez, who has been boom or bust this week. He delivered an RBI double back in the 3rd inning. He did pick up a loud single through the right side his last time up, so it's been a much better day for him. The last 2 days have been pretty good. A couple of homers. Now 2 hits again today, including the RBI double. He's now got 5 hits on the week in as many games. 4 of them for extra bases, including 3 home runs. 293 hitter. Runner goes. Pitch home is wide. The throw, a beauty, and it's not in time. Petrie slapped the tag down. Biscuits infielders reacting as if they thought he was out. Piper put a perfect throw on it. Petrie appeared to have slapped the tag down, but it was a matter of whether it was in time or not. It was pretty close either way. Oh, it's a stolen base for Trice, his 10th of the year. Pitch misses upstairs to Ramirez. A runner at second, nobody out. Still a 6-3 game in favor of the visiting Smokies. With a win tonight would clinch at least a split of this series. And it would secure them a winning week. We're playing 7 games, but only a 6-game series, so to speak. Smokies have won the last 3 games. Pitch home is called strike at the top of the zone. Count is full. Piper lays down the signs. First base is open, but Eddington doesn't want to put another on with a walk. And he got him looking with a slider. Ramirez didn't think so. He's got an argument to be made there. But it's called a strike on a slider downstairs, and Eddington picks up his first down. It comes on a strikeout. Here's Cameron Cisneros. He was driven in a run today. He has himself a hit and is 1-for-2 with that sack fly. Lefty into the box. Righty on the mound. Eddington has been a little bit better this year against lefties than he has righties. Opposing hitters hitting 274 against them, whereas lefties are down around 240 with righties up above 300. Pitch home. Cisneros chops it through the left side and into left field. Windmill around for the runner around third. Trice come into the plate. The throw is cut off by Taylor, and it's an RBI knock for Cameron Cisneros. He has a pair of them today and is up to 6 in his AA tenure. Leadoff walk, followed by a stolen base and a base hit, generates a run for Knoxville. They now lead 7-3. Cisneros met over there at first base, give him a high five, and that's going to be the end of the day for Cameron Cisneros. Ed Howard is on as a pinch runner. First time we've seen Howard on the week. Native of Chicago, this 24-year-old, was a big draft pick back in 2020. He was the Cubs' first-round pick. And he has shown moments and shades of being that first-round pick, but hasn't put it all together quite yet. Still time for him at 24. Here is Armas, and Ariel Armas takes upstairs for ball one. 7 runs on 11 hits in an error for the visiting Smokies. For the home team on the scoreboard, the Montgomery Biscuits, it's 3 runs on 7 hits. No errors. Pitch home. Misses down and away. 2 balls and no strikes. Addington has thrown 16 pitches, 7 of them in the zone so far. 2-0. And he finds it top of the zone there, called with a slider. 2 balls and a strike. Right-hander warming up in that pen. The righty for Knoxville. Looks like it's Vince Riley. Jackson Kirkpatrick. He was dominant. If that is it for him on the day, struck out every batter that he faced. Addington set. He kicks his 3-1. This one called a strike on the inner half. And the count is full at 3-2. One on, one gone. And one already in here in the top of the eighth inning. Addington set, pauses and delivers, and caught him looking. Backwards K number 2 for Derek Addington. It comes on a fastball at the bottom of the zone. Second punch out for him, and Hayden Cantrell will step in for the fourth time. This will complete the fourth trip around the order for the Knoxville Smokies, with Carson Seamus, the leadoff man, ready to go on deck. Howard takes his lead at first. Would not be surprised to see him go here. And Addington thought the same and picks over at first. Howard can stretch that lead just a little here, knowing that if Addington picks off and he is safe, he's got second base already. Howard stays put, and the pitch home is lofted foul on the left field line. As it stands right now, current time before the conclusion of this game, the Knoxville Smokies are a half game back of Chattanooga, so they would tie them with a win. Birmingham battling against Biloxi. It is now a one-run game, 4-3 Biloxi. Biscuits would love to have Birmingham come through for them. Drop that magic number a little bit further. Right-hander kicks, and there's a swing, and he just caught a piece of it. Cantrell still alive. Hayden did strike out for the first time his last time up. That was in the sixth. Pretty impressive week. 7 hits, 7 walks. He's driven in 4. He's stolen 5 bases. Now only 1 strikeout. Addington trying to hand him his second 0-2 pitch. And he won't get it here. Sends it foul back and out of play. Oh, I love to see that. Nice grab by a fan. He hands it to his wife, and his wife says, "Here you go, young man." Gift to a kid in the row in front. Pitch misses downstairs. Addington at an even 25 now. He's found the zone with 14 of those. Digs in that tan mitt, kicks home. There's a sharply hit grounder towards the middle. Backhanded stop by Petrie, and he'll keep it in his pocket. It's an infield single for Cantrell, who has another multi-hit game and extends this inning. Carson Seamus will dig in. Mm-hmm. Here comes the pitching coach, Jim Paddock. Addington has tossed 26 pitches. It looks like Biscuits will start tossing another lefty, the only other lefty in their pen. There's Jackson Lancaster. Addington inching closer to 30 pitches. He'd like to get out of the frame. Scoring off against Carson Semus. Mentioned Vince Riley tossing down the right field line. Riley has been nails this year. Here's Carson Semus. He is 2-for-4 in this one. Right-hander peers home and delivers a slider outside the zone, and Semus chases 0-1. Addington set on the first base side, kicks home and misses up top. One offering. This is down and away. Well, both the Cubs and the Rays are playing some late night Saturday baseball. Cubs on the road in San Francisco, taking on the Giants for a 9:05 Central first pitch. And a couple of minutes later, the Rays will get underway in Los Angeles against the Angels. 9:07 the first pitch there. Pop up out of play. And a foul ball generates strike two. Two balls and two strikes. Semus at the dish. He's raised his average to 274 with a couple of hits and four tries tonight. Well, Addington at an even 30 pitches. Right-hander set. 2-2 on its way. And this rides inside for ball three. So both runners will get a head start as this pitch has to generate something. A walk, a foul ball. Ball put in play, a strikeout. Runners will go. This one lined up the middle, right at the second baseman, Emilian Petrie. And he is there to glove it to retire the side. One run does come around to score as part of a two-hit frame, and they leave a couple stranded. We turn the card. Bottom eight. Biscuits down 4 against the Smokies here on Saturday night.
1: A hilariously dysfunctional family and a funeral you'll never forget. Alabama Shakespeare Festival presents the delicious comedy Chicken and Biscuits, June 4th through June 21st. Sisters Benita and Beverly don't get along, but when they reunite at their father's funeral and the whole wacky family comes to pay their respects, everyone tries hard to mind their manners. 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But this laugh-out-loud Broadway comedy ultimately dishes up a healthy serving of humor, heart, and healing. 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

emerges out of the pen here at Davos Park. Day has turned completely tonight here on Country Night at the ballpark. Vince Riley takes over. Riley pitching for the second time this week. He picked up the save, his sixth of the season last time out. That was back on Wednesday in Game 2. He goes off against Petrie to start. The first pitch hit high in the air, well foul on the left side. Riley, 25 years old, he has now appeared, this is his 21st game. One of those was a start. He's been extremely dominant this year, although the Biscuits did tag him for a couple of runs across 2 2/3 when he picked up that save earlier in the week. Pitch home, wave and a miss, and it's nothing in two. He works with a four-seam fastball, a sinker, a sweeper, a splitter, and then he throws a cut slider. Slider-slash-cutter combination. Firm slider that's pretty tight rotationally. 0-2 pitch. Misses up above the zone. A ball and two strikes. 12 hits tonight for the Smokies. 7 for the Biscuits. It's a 7-3 Knoxville advantage. They're in the home half of the 8. Riley looking for another punch out to start off this outing. 1-2 throws a cut slider. Slider-slash-cutter combination. Firm slider that's pretty tight rotationally. 0-2 pitch. Misses up above the zone. A ball and two strikes. 12 hits tonight for the Smokies. 7 for the Biscuits. It's a 7-3 Knoxville advantage. They're in the home half of the 8. Riley looking for another punch out to start off this outing. 1-2 pitch. Won't get it. There's a fly ball foul out of play on the left side. So Petrie stays alive. Petrie is 0-for-3 tonight with a line out, a strikeout looking, and a ground down. He's garnered at least one hit in each of his first two games. Hanging in the balance here in what could be his final at-bat of the night. Right-hander takes a deep breath. Here's the 1-2. And it misses outside. Good eye from the lefty, and it's 2 balls and 2 strikes. Well, we've been talking about baseball elsewhere. Mentioned the Cubs ready to play later tonight, as are the Rays. 2-2 pitch. Chopper foul up the first baseline. Got the College World Series going on, which you are watching from the state of Alabama, not likely too happy with the outcome to this point, but there's still plenty of time. West Virginia yesterday beat Troy in what was a fantastic game, 7-5, and Troy held their own. They looked like they belong, and that's because they do. North Carolina then down Ole Miss. 2-2 pitch is lined the other way, out towards left. Connor Trice has it hang up long enough to make the chest-high grab. A line out to left will bring Will Simpson into the box with one gone here in the bottom of the 8th. Today's action has featured an Oklahoma win, 9-0 over Alabama, so the Crimson Tide will have to battle their way back. Elimination side. Texas currently down 4-0 in the third inning to Georgia. Bulldogs with an early commanding lead on their fellow SEC foe. There's a called strike on Will Simpson, and it's 0-1. Then across the big leagues today, there was plenty of early action, some good games, but one that really stood out. Pitch misses upstairs. Yoshinobu Yamamoto turned in a fantastic start today. He had a perfect game going for quite some time. In the 8th inning, his perfect game evaporated on a Mookie Betts error. It's ball and two strikes on Simpson currently. And the only hit he gave up has a little bit of pertinence. It was a home run in the 9th inning. So he lost the no-hit bid to former Biscuit Tristan Peters, who has had a really good season in the outfield with the Chicago White Sox. 1-2 pitch. This one driven in the air, deep to center field. Gariola back, looking up, and it's gone. That's 4 homers in his last 5 games.
for Will Simpson. The Biscuits not done yet. They're back within three. That's number 12 for Simpson, and he ties Xavier Isaac for the most in the clubhouse. Isaac will try to warrant a response here. They say hitting is contagious. See if Isaac can follow in suit. A lefty looking at Vince Riley, and he kicks home. Wave and a miss.

0: Will Simpson has been on an absolute tear. And the power department, fourth home run of the week. 0-1 pitch. This one roped into the alleyway in right center, and it's going to dunk in front of Alex Ramirez. Hitting is contagious. Not a homer, but a base hit, and the Biscuits need some base runners. Yadier Arenado takes outside for ball one. Pitch home. Arenado lays off an elevated fastball. That one at 98. Ready with his glove, now at his belt. Readies. Isaac over at first, and the 2-0 pitch hit high into the night sky, but well foul. Arenado was out in front. A pitch over the heart of the plate. Right-hander Pearson is 2-1 offering to Arenado, dips low, and it's an advantageous count for Yadier. Arenado takes a called strike on the outer edge. There's a roller over to third. Rojas has it sneak under his glove. Isaac barreling into third. Richardson's going to wave him to the plate. Here comes the relay. It's not in time. Cut off by Rojas, and the Biscuits are in business. Rojas has made a couple of nice plays tonight. That one snuck under his glove. And that'll prompt a conversation on top of the mound. Now the Biscuits back within a pair. The entire infield on the mound talking things over with this Knoxville pitching coach, Jose Zapata. Vince Riley has been nails this year. But he's been tagged for a homer. Another run just came around to score on an E5 by Jefferson Rojas, allowing Isaac to score. And now Arenado is up at second base with still just one out, and Kenny Piper could tie it with one swing. Piper's got five homers this year. Does possess quite a bit of pop. Piper's last homer was against Knoxville back towards the back end of May. The third week of May, he demolished one out to left, and it landed at the base of the apartments in left field back at Covenant Health Park in Knoxville. Runner at second, one away, Kenny Piper at the plate. Piper has swung it well tonight. RBI single, a double. He most recently struck out. He was part of the six strikeouts for Jackson Kirkpatrick. Piper chases downstairs and falls behind 0-1. And the final line, as simple and as impressive as could be for Jackson Kirkpatrick, who now watches from the dugout. Two innings, he faced six batters, he struck them all out. Doesn't get better than that for a reliever. Biscuits working against Vince Riley. Right-hander readies. His 0-1 pitch is lined down the line and drops in foul. Well, Piper just narrowly missed driving in Arenamo and likely would have had at least a shot at two bases on that swing. Well, the count is 0-2 on Piper. He, with some help from the bat boy, picks up his lumber. It's back to home plate and is ready to step back into the box. Now he does. Crowd backing Piper here in an 0-2 count. Here it is, and it's lofted back to the screen. Comes back down. Kenny Piper will pick it up. 0-2 still. Riley has been laboring here in the fray. Started with a line out to left. They've gone solo, homer, base hit, and error that generated a run. Now the tying runs at the plate. Arenamo will dart for third. Here's the pitch. It misses outside. No throw. Arenamo moves up 90 feet. That's his third stolen bag of the year. Pitch just missed off that outside corner at the top of the zone. One and two the count. Riley readies, lifts in his pitch. He's fouled back. Piper stringing together a solid at bat. That was the fifth pitch of the AB. It's still a ball and two strikes. Biscuits could use a win with Biloxi currently winning. Only a game and a half separating them in the standings currently. With single-digit games to go, and the pitch misses downstairs. Two balls and two strikes. Noah Myers stands on deck. Yadier Arenamo is over at third, and the Biscuits, at the very least, have made this very interesting. Piper trying to at least bring home Arenamo, who's parked at third base. 2-2 pitch from Riley. Sent high in the air, back out of play. Seven runs on 12 hits and two errors for Knoxville. Five runs, nine hits, no errors for Montgomery. Runner at third, one gone, 2-2 the count. Here's the pitch to Piper. And again, he fouls it back. Confidence skyrocketing with each foul ball. That's pitch number 8 of the at-bat. Number 9 upcoming. Riley at the belt. Takes a deep breath and a pitch. Outside, and it's 3-2. Piper will see a 10th pitch. Vince Riley now at 28. There's no action out of the pen quite yet, but after that pitch missed, one man to his feet, ready to toss. 3-2. Battle between Riley and Piper. Here's the pitch. A swing and a miss. Got him at the top of the zone. A perfectly located pitch right on that outside corner at the top of the strike zone. Riley has his first strikeout. A well-timed punch out. Piper saw 10 pitches in the at-bat. So a really nice at-bat, but unable to get the run home. It's up to Noah Myers. Trying to get the Biscuits back within one. First pitch. Myers takes outside. Noah has driven in 6 in 14 games this year, this being his 15th. One and oh. Right-hander deals. Here's a slow roller towards second base. Cantrell charging in, has it. Underhand flips to the covering Alvarez, who's in for Cisneros at first base. And that caps off the inning. The Biscuits get a couple of runs on a pair of hits, including a home run from Will Simpson. And we go to the top of the ninth. 7-5 Knoxville over Montgomery on Jock 740.
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0: Jackson Lancaster takes over on the mound. The lefty, second left-hander to go today, and the fifth overall pitcher for the Biscuits. This started with Santiago Suarez. Here's Jefferson Rojas from the right side, the first to face the lefty Lancaster. He kicks home, and his first pitch is over the heart of the plate, a called strike. Clip that inner edge. Biscuits struck for two in the bottom of the eighth, and they're back within two. It's a 7-5 game, visiting half of the ninth. Lancaster set at his belt. Here's home, and his pitch. Another called strike, this time a fastball at 92. Lancaster's 0-2 pitch to Rojas. Stays down and in. Owen Ayers stands on deck. Left-hander working from the third base side of the rubber. Set at his hip and lifts home. There's a high chopper over to third. Arnamo in the hole has it. It's a long throw across the diamond, and it skips past Will Simpson. It was one long hop, and then a short hop followed. A tough play for Simpson to make. He's going to walk over and apply the tag. Safe is the call. They say Rojas made it to the bag. Likely a base hit. Owen Ayers will bat with one on and nobody out against the new left-hander. So for the second time in this game, Ayers will stand in from the right side. Switch hitter. First pitch, and he takes at the bottom of the zone a called strike. Good start from Lancaster. Pitch home. Misses high, and that evens the count at a ball and a strike. With that base hit for Rojas, he has a three-hit game going. Biscuits would love to make a play there, but it was a really tough play. It's deep in the hole at short as one can go. The swing and a miss by Ayers. It's over top of a slider. Back door to him. Down and in on the right-handed hitting Ayers. Rojas has his lead over at first. Lancaster peering in. He has the sign. Sent at his belt. Peering in at Ayers. And the pitch downstairs, blocked by Piper. And the count is back to even at 2-2. Rojas started the inning with a base hit. One on, nobody out. Two balls and two strikes. Lancaster is ready to go, delivers home, and Ayers sends it in the air, right side, and slicing its way onto the berm over there. So it remains 2-2. Lancaster boasts an 8.55 ERA. There's been some good and some bad this year. Lancaster had a tough outing earlier this week. There's a hard hit ball. A fair ball, and that's into the corner. The throw to third is going to escape Taylor's grasp. I think there's an overall feeling in this ballpark that that was well foul. Felt at first as if that was well foul, and now Kevin Bowles is out to chat with the home plate umpire and Tyler Vandewater, who had the best look at it. It certainly, at first glance, looked like it traveled to the left side of that third base bag. Bolsey returns. Fair ball, and another hit for Owen Ayers, who now has 9 consecutive multi-hit games. He has reached 3 times in this one, and there are now runners at the corners against Lancaster. Lefty readies. Pitch home to Gariola is up and away. Ball and no strikes. Looked like a tough break for Lancaster on a ball hit up the line that looked like it may have crossed in foul territory. Tough to tell. 1-0 pitch is at the base of the zone, called a strike. There's the slider from the lefty. Lancaster uses the fastball slider changeup combination. He's a guy that understands the way that a hitter's mind works. Was a two-way player for most of his time in college. 1-1 pitch downstairs. Started the junior college ranks. Transferred to the SEC with the Missouri Tigers, playing both the outfield and pitching. And he finished up at Louisiana Tech. 2-1 pitch is popped back out of play, and that evens the count. Back to two balls and two strikes. Still nobody out. Runners at the corners, and the infield is pulled a little bit in. They're not all the way in, but pinched in just in case they can chop down Rojas at the plate. 2-2. Here's the pitch to Gariola, and he swings and misses. I guess he fouled it off. Caught a piece of it before it caromed off of Piper and back to the screen. Jefferson Rojas was leaking down as if Gariola had not made contact. So it stays at 2-2. Slider down and in that Gariola chased, but just clipped to stay alive. 2-2 pitch again, and this one again fouled off down the left field line. This will be the eighth pitch of the at-bat in the battle between the left-handed reliever in Lancaster and the right-handed slugger, Andy Gariola. Here's the pitch. It's lofted out of play on the right side. Well, the Biscuits have played with a pretty quick pace this year. Overall, this week has not been the case. We are headed for a third consecutive three-plus-hour game. 2-2 pitch is hammered down the left field line towards the corner. This is going to one-hop the base of the wall. Rojas jogs in to score. Ayers gets the stop sign at third, and it's an RBI double for Andy Gariola. The first three have knocks against Lancaster. It's generated a run, and now it's second and third, nobody out, and it's back to a three-run advantage for the visiting Smokies. Base hit, now a double, and here comes the pitching coach, Jim Paddock. The Biscuits have played a lot of long games this week. There's been a ton of offense in the series. The Biscuits took game one 6-5 back on Tuesday. That was a 2-hour and 22-minute game, so that one flew by. The second one was 2 hours and 22 minutes as well, but that was a doubleheader. So that was 7 innings it took to get through 2:22. And then the second game of that doubleheader was 2:11, so long for 7 innings. 2 nights ago, it was a 3-hour and 10 game, the longest of the year for the Biscuits, with a 40-minute delay mixed in. Last night was 3:07. We're just shy of 3 hours right now. Infield pulled in for the Biscuits. Second and third in a three-run game. Still nobody out. Carter Trice chops the first pitch foul. Lancaster has now thrown 19 pitches. Still looking for his first out. Drops it to his belt. Kicks high in his pitch. Misses upstairs. First base open as the count is even at a ball and a strike. Alex Ramirez looms on deck. Ramirez got off to a slow start this week, but has turned it on in his last two trips. Carter Trice has a base hit in this game, and now he has two. He drives in one. It's a stop sign over at third for Gariola. And the throw cut off by Taylor with a leaping effort. And it is four straight knocks for Knoxville in the ninth. The Biscuits, every time they have scored, Knoxville has outdone them. Biscuits picked up three in the bottom of the second. And after the final out of that bottom of the second inning, Knoxville took a deficit of 3-0 to the third. And they doubled up the Biscuits with six runs. The Biscuits inched back into this game with a two spot in the bottom of the eighth, and now they've scored two here in the ninth. There's a called strike of the knees against Alex Ramirez, and it's nothing in one. And they have gotten both runs back, and it's back to a 9-5 game, and the Biscuits have given up nine runs in four consecutive games. That has not happened this year. The team that has one of the best ERAs. Here's a throw to second. It's a bullet, and he chops down the runner. Carter Trice eliminated, trying to steal second. Piper reared back and ripped one right to second base. It doesn't get better than that. Right on the money, and the tag applied on that left forearm just before Trice got there. It was Petrie that slapped the tag down, and that's how the Biscuits get the first out of the inning. Much needed. Gariola remains at third. The infield pulled in entirely now. And a breaking ball is there at the bottom of the zone, called a strike, and the advantage belongs to Lancaster. One and two. Gariola takes his lead off third. Lancaster has his sign with that infield pinched in, trying to keep this at the worst a 9-5 game. Jackson delivers, and the one pitch is belted into center, and that is a base hit. 1-2, slap to center field, and Ramirez drives in Gariola. It's a 10-spot for the third time in the last four games for the visiting Smokies. His offense has erupted against one of the best pitching staffs in the Southern League. Biscuits have been really good this year. They've been led by the starting rotation, has a slightly better ERA than their relievers. Runner goes, pitch is down, the throw is on the shortstop side of the bat. Quick hands from Arenamo, but it's not in time. He laid down a firm tag on Ramirez, who pops up with his stolen base. Ramirez with steal number 20 on the year is now in scoring range for Edgar Alvarez. Batting for Cameron Cisneros. Alvarez came on defensively after Cisneros was pinch ran for by Ed Howard. That was after Cisneros' RBI single back in the eighth. Edgar Alvarez was slated to have the day off. Pitch home. Ramirez ran, and he had Lancaster read like a book. By the time the ball got to home plate, he was standing up at third base.
1: WMS.
0: Runner at third base. And the Biscuits pull the infield back in. 3-0 the count. Lancaster's 29th pitch is just inside. That's ball four. Didn't miss by much. And there's runners at the corners. Action out of the bullpen for Montgomery. Penny Piper is going to step to the mound, have a conversation with Lancaster. Here's that'll be the only person walking to the mound. Jim Paddock staying put in that third base dugout. Lancaster at 29 pitches, and there are runners at the corners with three already home in the frame. Alvarez just walked, and the only out of this inning has come on a caught stealing by Kenny Piper. It has gone single, single, double, single, single, walk. Lancaster loved to hunker down and get an inning-ending double play ball. He's got the righty DH Ariel Armas, who has struck out in his last two trips, looking for his first hit of the night. Sends one foul back to the screen. Armas is the 19th ranked prospect in the Cubs system, according to MLB.com. guy that's really known for his defense, but packs a punch in the right-handed swing. He's a homer this year. He's driven in 15. Really good defensively. There is a called strike. And it's nothing and two. Alvarez at first. Opposite of him, Alex Ramirez at third. Lancaster readies. Looking in at Armas. The 0-2. Fouled back. Just caught a piece of it. Chopped it behind the plate to stay alive. 0-2. Lancaster has thrown 32 pitches in the inning. Biscuits had to empty the bullpen. Here is the 0-2, and it's down in the dirt. A wild pitch brings home another. It is 11-5, Knoxville. Wild pitch scores Ramirez and moves Alvarez up to second, so the double play no longer in order. Left-hander readies, looking in at Armas. Ahead 1-2, here's the pitch. And another foul ball back to the backstop. Here's the 1-2. Armas started the swing. Piper wants an appeal, and they say he did not go. Well, the count is back to even at 2-2. Two balls, two strikes, a runner up at second base. It's been a four-run top of the ninth so far. 2-2 pitch to Armas is cranked down the left field line, but well fouled. Still two balls and two strikes. Lancaster over 35 pitches now. Two pitch is lofted softly into shallow left center. Arenamo going back. He can't get there, and it drops down for a base hit. Armas has his first hit of the night. And now that is Hayden Cantrell, and he is looking into the dugout. Arenamo slow to get up there, grabbing at his abdomen. Flared his glove hand up in the air and went tumbling into the outfield grass, trying to make that play. Hopefully he is all right. A big piece for the Biscuits. But here's the manager, Kevin Bowles. And after 37 pitches, Lancaster is done. He hands the ball off. It is an 11-5 Smokies advantage. They have runners at the corners, and the Biscuits will call upon the bullpen. It looks like Jack Hartman is coming in. We'll step aside and talk more about him when we return.
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0: And the third time as a member of the Montgomery Biscuits, it is Jack Hartman, 27-year-old. Third time this year, the Biscuits have called his name. Not a big key part of the Biscuits pen last year. There's Hayden Cantrell, the lefty, ropes one in the air down the right field line, hooking towards the corner, and this one is foul. Just drifted to the right side of that chalk line and hung up there forever. Cantrell was already around first, and if that found some chalk, he is probably looking at a three-bagger. A guy that can run very well. But instead, it's nothing more than a foul ball. Hartman has faced only one lefty, and that lefty has a base hit against him. Here in his three outings with Montgomery. 1-0 pitch. Lofted into center field. That's going to dunk down. Alvarez retreated. Now will jog home to score. And it is a five-run ninth inning. And make it a 12-5 ball game. You know, the Biscuits have fallen apart here in the late innings. Top of the card, Carson Semus back up. Biloxi is three outs away from a win tonight against Birmingham. So more than likely, the Biscuits' grip on the division is going to tighten just a little bit. That race to the finish line. There's a chopper towards shortstop. Arnamo flips. There's one, and the relay is in time. And an ending double play. And we go bottom nine. 12-5 the score. Biscuits' last chance when we return.
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10: You don't pay with fake money, so don't settle for fake wood. Three.
0: Vince Riley returns to the mound. The Biscuits had a little bit of success against Riley in that eighth inning. That was wiped away pretty quickly. Biscuits got it back to a two-run game. A five spot in the top of the inning has sunk the hopes a little bit for the Biscuits here on this Saturday night. Cameron James will serve as the leadoff man. The second nine-batter inning of the day for the Smokies. They picked up the five runs. They did it on seven hits. Left one stranded. Here's Cameron James. It'll be the 9-1 and 2 batters. James, Horvath, and Taylor slated to hit here against Riley in the ninth. Biscuits need seven to keep this alive, eight to win it. And there's a flare foul towards the third base dugout and into the dugout. 0-1.

0: 19 hits for Knoxville, which is a new season high for the Biscuits in terms of allowing hits. They gave up 16 back on Thursday night, and they're 14-5 loss. Riley at his belt, middle of the rubber, kicks home and is 1-1. Is low, two balls and a strike. And the right-handed hitting Cameron James, who's hitting just shy of 200 now. He's raised his average with a 1-for-3 night. A couple of strikeouts and an RBI single to his ledger. Here's the pitch, and it fits wide of the zone. And the count is in James' favor at 3-1. Long pause, and the righty deals. This one lofted in the air, out of play on the right side. The count is full. Oh, Knoxville appears to be on the way to ending the evening. Tied with Chattanooga atop the North Division standings. That pitch misses outside, and that's ball four. Nine-hole hitting James is aboard for the second time in this game. And for the fifth time, here comes Matt Horvath. He's got a 2-for-4 night rocking.
1: Number 16, Matt Horvath.
0: He's been a happy camper with North Carolina making a push to the College World Series and downing Ole Miss in game one yesterday. They will square off. There's a foul ball off of Horvath's front foot. He is slow to get up. He will walk it off. We're circling around. Home plate umpire Tyler Vandewater. Yeah, that doesn't feel good. In the replay of it on the TV side. Horvath talking now with home plate umpire Tyler Vandewater. Buys him an extra second, and now Mack will dig back in. He's had himself a good day. Tomorrow evening, West Virginia and North Carolina will meet the College World Series. Mitchell misses outside. That is to follow the elimination game. Troy and Ole Miss. James takes his lead at first. And the pitch home. It's chopped on the ground, left side. The shortstop, Seamus, has it. Flips the second. And a diving effort from Hayden Cantrell garners the out. Then he races Cameron James on a throw down and away. The crowd doesn't love it on this Saturday night. And there is out number one. It's a fielder's choice that goes 6-4. Matt Horvath has some speed. He's aboard at first for Braden Taylor, who is hitless tonight, has not reached base, and that cannot be said about Braden Taylor for quite some time. It has been 20 straight that he has reached. Pitch home, and that misses wide. His 20-game on-base streak is the second longest active in the Southern League and dates back to May 20th. 1-0 pitch, swing and a miss. That span for Taylor has been an impressive one. Since May 20th, he leads the Biscuits with 25 hits and is hitting .368. That's a 20-game sample size. 1-1 pitch. Down and in. 2-1. Not only that, he has 25 hits. 8 of those have gone for extra bases. 2 doubles, 6 homers. He's also also picked up a high volume number of walks in the span. This has been a resurgence for Taylor. Sends one high in the air, left side. He's willing it out of play, and they will not be successful in that venture. It appears that Taylor's 20-game on-base streak will come to a close tonight as he fouls out to third base to drop to 0-5. Horvath over at first. Biscuits down to their final out here on Saturday night. This is now officially the longest game of the year for Montgomery. Right-hander deals. There's a foul ball. Million Petrie serves his last hope. He's got a miniature hitting streak going on. He has hit in each of his first two games of his tenure in AA. Hitless tonight. He is 0-4 with a couple of lineouts, a strikeout, and a groundout. He's behind 0-1. Here's the pitch. And it fits down and away. Right-hander pairing in. Lifts high in his pitch. Called a strike. Biscuits down to their final out. Final out, also their final strike. Vince Riley, 47 pitches into this outing. There is some action in the bullpen just in case. 1-2 is chopped on the ground. And that's a foul ball. Well, sure, they would like Riley to finish this off, but with his best interest in mind, this may be his last batter. 1-2. Shakes off his catcher. Ayers and him on the same page now. 1-2. And the pitch. Downstairs, 2 balls and 2 strikes. Riley will throw his 50th. Two balls, 2 strikes, 2 outs. Biscuits down 7 in the 9. Pitch. Got him looking. Strike 3. And the Smokies win it here on Saturday night. Dominant in the late innings for Knoxville. And they will end the night tied atop the North Division standings. The Biscuits will head to bed tonight, still with a half-game advantage over the Biloxi Shuckers, who are 3 outs away from nailing down a win. So the Biscuits will still have the first place spot locked up tonight, but it is getting interesting in both sides. Knoxville wins it by a final score of 12-5. We'll step aside, and when we come back, we'll recap it and look ahead to tomorrow.
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tour it was. Producer Michael Killer Kelly back in studio playing the Gilligan's Island theme song. A 3 hour and 13 minute game, the longest of the year for the Biscuits, and it does not pay off for them. They drop this one 12-5 at the hands of the Knoxville Smokies. It's 12 runs on 19 hits, a pair of errors, and 7 left on base for Knoxville. They improved to 34-28, whereas the Biscuits dropped to 32-29, suffering their fourth consecutive loss. The Biscuits, 5 runs on 9 hits, no errors, and they left 7 on the base paths, going 3-8 with runners in scoring range. Frankie Scalzo Jr. picks up the win. Santiago Suarez suffers the loss. Scalzo Jr. improves to 1-0, Suarez to an even 2-2. The Biscuits had an early advantage, but everything that they did, the Smokies said, we can do better. In the bottom of the second, the Biscuits struck for 3 to take a 3-0 lead, but the Smokies answered in the next half inning with a 6 spot. And then you go to the 8th, where the Smokies added 1. The Biscuits said, we can do that. They put up 2 to make it back to a 2-run game. And then in that 9th inning, the Smokies did it in. 12-5, the final score. We turn our attention to tomorrow, the series finale, with the Smokies up this week, 4-2, but in the series, technically, 3-2. So the Biscuits will try to salvage a series split and make sure that they remain at the top of the South Division standings as we head into the final week of the first half. The Biscuits will head to Rocket City next week to take on the Trash Pandas for the second time and the first time at their ballpark, their Toyota Field. Look at tomorrow, 3:33, the first pitch. It's Garrett Edwards on the bump. He's 1-6 with a 4.98 ERA. And Brooks Capel, who has been an early Pitcher of the Year candidate in the Cubs system. And the minor league ranks, Capel is 2-0 with a 3.16. So the Biscuits look to bounce back tomorrow with this series going Knoxville's way, 3-2. Well, on behalf of our producer, Michael Killer Kelly, I'm Luke Maley saying thanks for spending your Saturday evening with us. We'll catch you here at the ballpark one last time in the homestand, a 3:33 first pitch tomorrow.

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0: 740.
1: You know, now having to split reps, it's me already being behind, not getting the amount of reps that, you know, you would typically want a guy to get learning an offense. That's probably the toughest part, you know, just, again, going back to the past, being in control of everything, understanding what we were already doing because I was comfortable within the system. Now coming into the new system, learning on the fly, trying to play fast, efficient, and then let it loose while learning is pretty, you know, that's the toughest part.
2: We talked to Frank Schwab from Yahoo Sports earlier today, and he brought up something interesting about Kyler. Like, we don't know who J.J. McCarthy is yet. We got a feeling. You probably have a feeling. You probably don't think much of J.J. McCarthy, and that's fine. 2 years in does not make you a bust. He's got bust tendencies. We know that. But 2 years in does not make you a bust. I mean, Terry Bradshaw was bad for 4 years and wound up in the Hall of Fame. Granted, he had the Steel Curtain defense, but Bradshaw is one of the greats of all time and wasn't very good for the first few years of his NFL career. So there's still time for JJ, who was one of the youngest, if not the youngest player in the NBA, in the NFL when he got drafted by the Minnesota Vikings. We know, and I'm quoting Frank Schwab here from Yahoo Sports, senior NFL writer who joined us earlier. If you missed it, there'll be a podcast, Spotify, Westwood One, get our app, it's free. We know who Kyler Murray is, right? Like, you know who Kyler Murray is. Kyler Murray is a mid-level quarterback. I mean, he's an upgrade over J.J. McCarthy. He's an upgrade over Max Brosmer. I'd say he's on par, maybe a slight upgrade on Carson Wentz. And really, that's all the Vikings are looking for here. The Vikings aren't looking for the MVP of the league. Remember, they had the worst quarterback rating in the league last year, and they went 9-8 in a very tough division with the Lions in a down year and the Packers and the Chicago Bears, who wound up winning the North. Pains me to say. Go, Pack, go. But we know who Kyler is. He's a guy that's going to give you six spectacular games. And six games where you're like, what was he doing? And one of the things that I question about the signing and the investment in Kyler, again, not a lot of money, Kyler doesn't run anymore. Kyler doesn't, ever since the ACL injury 2 years ago, Kyler's not the same guy. And the fact that he's 5'9", generous, trying to throw over a bunch of guys who are 6'4" and 6'6", I don't know if that's going to work. You know, you're watching highlights. If you're like me, follow everything NFL. Follow me on Twitter, at Mike Wickett. I mean, I'm watching Kyler throw some great balls in shorts and t-shirts. His deep ball is much better than McCarthy's, and you would expect it to be. But it's in shorts and t-shirts. It's not in full pads behind an offensive line that's 6'5", with the defense coming at you with, you know, Myles Garrett or Micah Parsons or any of these beasts running after you. So I don't know. Maybe Kyler and head coach Kevin O'Connell aren't on the same page, because while we all think Kyler is going to win the job, they want to give the guy they drafted in the first round 2 years ago a chance to win the job, because he's the future, allegedly. You draft a quarterback in the first round, they're the future, right? I don't think Kyler Murray in his eighth year, is the future in Minnesota. That is J.J. McCarthy, or maybe it's a quarterback in next year's draft. Who knows? I mean, he's got weapons. Jordan Addison, Hockenson. They've got, you know, a decent backfield. I don't know how much I love Jordan Mason and Aaron Jones in the backfield, but with the passing attack led by Justin Jefferson, they should be able to move the football down the field. J.J. had one of the worst years of his career last year, and he said that Kyler Murray is trying to learn this as fast as he can. Here's Jefferson.
3: I definitely understand his difficulty of understanding some things, just because this offense is difficult, and especially going against our defense, seeing the different coverages, seeing the roles, the disguises that our defense do, it's really going to help him out when the season comes, if he's the starting quarterback. So it's just all about coming out here and just trying to get better every single day, and for him, understanding the playbook as much as he can.
2: Yeah, Kyler went from a different offense. He was, you know, he went from Texas Tech to Arizona, and he had Cliff Kingsbury's offense, then a new offense when Kingsbury was canned. Now he's got to learn another new offense, and Justin Jefferson is confident that Kyler is going to learn this one.
3: Obviously, as the quarterback and as, you know, the main position, he has to learn top tier and learn, you know, what everybody has to do on every single thing. I'm pretty sure that, you know, he's going to get to that point where he knows it like the back of his hand, and he's calling the plays freely. He understands the defenses and everything rolling to the different sides and coverages. So it's just really, you know, cool to see him picking it up as fast as he has.
2: It's going to be, it's a point guard offense. Kevin O'Connell's offense is a point guard offense. He's from the McVay tree. It's a lot of quick throw. It's a lot of slants. And I do worry about the height thing. I think it's a fair thing to question. I think it's a fair thing to wonder about J.J. McCarthy. I'm sorry, about Kyler Murray. Can he? Is he going to be able to throw the ball over his offensive line? Now, he's going to be in the shotgun 99% of the time. I think we all know that. That gives him a little extra space, a little extra time. But the NFL Network's Tom Pelissero says Kyler and J.J. are splitting these reps here in minicamp.
0: They are splitting this 50-50. And we saw that day Kyler Murray and J.J. McCarthy complete passes to Justin Jefferson. I was watching. I wasn't counting every single rep because I'm talking to people and doing other things. But you looked up, and every time I would look up, want to be with the ones, then ones with the twos. Want to be first in the order, want to be last in the order. That has been deliberate by Kevin O'Connell because he wants this to be fair all the way through the entire process.
2: 310-840-4910. You want to jump in on Kyler and McCarthy? Who you think they should go with? Do you think it's an actual quarterback battle? 310-840-4910. What's up to our friends up in the Twin Cities listening to us? More from Tom Pelissero, who started working, I believe, for the Minnesota Star Tribune. So even though he's an NFL Network insider, you always know that the Vikings are close to his heart, and says Kevin O'Connell wants to get this thing kind of figured out.
0: I think that at this stage, coming out of minicamp, the coaches probably have a pretty good idea what direction they think this is going to go. And I don't anticipate it takes all three preseason games for them to arrive at that conclusion. They want to be able at some point to transition, if not 100-0, then certainly give the majority of those first team reps to one of the players to be able to build the rhythm and timing and tempo that you need for a functional NFL passing offense.
2: I think if you started, hear me out on this. If the Vikings season started today, right now, let's say the season starts right now, June 13th, who gets the ball? Who starts? Kyler, based on talent and previous success, or McCarthy because he knows the offense? I think right now, before we get to training camp where they're out there every day, I think right now you would have to give the ball to J.J. McCarthy. I wouldn't feel very good about it, but I feel like you kind of have to give the ball to a 22-year-old third-year player who spent 2 years listening to Kevin O'Connell, working with Kevin O'Connell, studying Kevin O'Connell. And as I mentioned, Kyler doesn't scramble anymore, and Tom Pelissero noticed that while he was checking out minicamp.
0: I didn't see Kyler scramble at all, which isn't unusual. You know, you're talking about they're not quite full speed 11-on-11 and 7-on-7 stuff. That's not designed for the quarterback run game. J.J. McCarthy is a really good athlete. He can also run. But Kyler's elusiveness has always been one of his elite traits.
2: I'm trying to look here. You know, Kyler Murray last year at 173 rushing yards, only played in five games. He had 572 rushing yards the year before, where he played in 17 games. And the year that he got hurt, 244 yards rushing when he blew out his ACL. But at his age, I mean, he's going to turn 29. Kyler Murray's about to turn 29. And that's not old for a quarterback. That's old for a running back. That's getting up there for a wide receiver. But you have to start wondering, for Kyler Murray's sake, for the Vikings' sake, does he still have that card to play? Does he still have the ability to get out and scramble, and that's what makes him the most dangerous? I'm not sure if that's the case. Also, I don't think that's part of Kevin O'Connell's offense. Now, I know we're going to see both J.J. and Kyler in camp and in the preseason games. Wouldn't surprise me if Kyler starts game one and J.J. starts game two, whatever it may be. But we might see him a little deeper into the season.
0: This is not just about 2026. And yes, they have high standards, high expectations for 2026. But it's also about trying to put together the puzzle pieces on something that the Vikings haven't solved probably since Dante Culpepper, which is who can actually be the long-term solution at the quarterback position. J.J. McCarthy's entering year three. Kyler Murray's on a one-year contract with a no-tag clause where he controls his own future in 2027. They're trying to figure this out. Frankly, unless they're lighting it up and running the table during the season, there's a decent chance we'll see both these guys play at some point.
2: I don't know if the Vikings are going to be lighting it up and running the table. They open with Green Bay, at Chicago, at Tampa. That's a potential. I'm not going to say it's going to happen, but that's a potential 0-3 start. You get the Packers, you go to Chicago, you go to Tampa Bay, winnable game against the Dolphins, and then they go to the Saints. I mean, that's a potential 1-4 starting five, and if Kyler is the starter for those first couple of games, it wouldn't surprise me if J.J. McCarthy got the ball. Because at some point, you don't cut bait on the season in the first week of October. We know that. But you do have to figure out your future. And if you can figure out that future this year, so it's a little easier, you know, you got the great draft coming up next year with all the great quarterbacks, allegedly. Again, I don't think Kyler Murray is the five-year plan. Is J.J. McCarthy the five-year plan? I'm not sure. Running back Aaron Jones has been giving inspiration to both J.J. and Kyler Murray.
4: I told them both on the same thing. Hey, just go out there and play your game. Do what's got you here. Don't worry about what anybody's saying other than the coaches. Don't worry about, like, critics or the outside noise. In a sense, have a F it mindset and just go have fun and go play ball and go back to enjoying it as a kid. And I told both of them that, and I told both of them that I'm here for them any way they need me and here to help them get better and for them to help me get better as well.
2: I hate that he's on the Vikings. As a Packers fan, I hate that Aaron Jones or Greg Jennings or Brett Favre all went to the Vikings. I hate it. But he's there. Coming up, a cool story from Aaron Jones about J.J. McCarthy. I didn't know that superstars did this. That's next. Plus, James Harden got arrested. We'll tell you why next on Westwood One Sports.
5: A statement to start it off. The U.S. beats Paraguay and gives the nation something to believe in. Is their World Cup run just getting started? 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

0: It's Westwood One Sports Night with Mike Wickett.
1: Well, happy Saturday night. Uh-oh. Here come the Knicks. End of three. They were down 15 at one point. It's now San Antonio 72, New York 65. And there is a non-zero chance De'Aaron Fox bet on New York, okay? Have you been watching De'Aaron Fox, 3 of 11, 1 for 7 from 3? Have you been watching this guy play?
2: Yeah, it's kind of interesting because De'Aaron Fox is wearing a black and white jersey, but I swear he's the best player of the orange and blue.
1: Jalen Brunson's got 30 in this one to lead New York. He's the only guy playing very well. OG's got 7. Cat's only got 2. Cat's got 2. You know, in game 4, when Karl Anthony Towns scored in the fourth quarter, it was the first time he had scored in the fourth quarter in this series. How does a guy, it's kind of like Chet Holmgren in that game 7 against San Antonio, how does a 7-footer who's as talented as Cat is go 3 games without scoring in the fourth quarter? I know it's Jalen Brunson time. It's Captain Clutch time. Wemby's got 16. Champagne's got 4 threes. He's sitting on 14 points right now. Those are the only Spurs starters in double figures. Fox at 7, Vassell at 7, Castle at 3. No one is shooting well. Literally, no one besides Champagne and Brunson. That's it. Those are the only two guys shooting the ball well. Spurs going into the fourth quarter with another lead. They're up 7 in Game 5 of the NBA Finals. I mentioned this before the timeout, and that is this kind of cool story from Aaron Jones, Vikings running back, when he was discussing J.J. McCarthy and Kyler Murray. And apparently he needed a ride from J.J. McCarthy in the Windy City.
3: I actually was flying back up here to re-sign, and my flight got stuck in Chicago. And I just happened to call J.J. I know my teammate, he lives in Chicago. He came and picked me up, and we got to hang out for the night. And so we just had some conversations then as well. So I really invested in all those guys in that locker room. It doesn't matter who's up. I'm pouring into everybody.
1: I have a question. Why does J.J. McCarthy live in Chicago? I know that's where he's from. I know that's where he grew up before he went to Michigan. Why does J.J. McCarthy live in Chicago and not Minnesota? If I'm a Viking fan, and maybe this is petty, maybe this is pointless, aren't you a little miffed that my future quarterback, the franchise, lives in Minneapolis? Maybe that tells you what you need to know about his future in Minnesota. Isn't that odd? Am I making too much out of that? But that's pretty cool. By the way, that's about an hour and a half to Milwaukee, and then 5 more hours across to Minneapolis, 3 more hours across to Minneapolis. It's about a 4 or 5 hour drive if you're wondering why Aaron Jones just didn't get an Uber or rent a car and drive across the country or across the state to go to Minneapolis. But he hung out with J.J. and stayed with J.J. And someone's going to have to tell me why J.J. McCarthy has a residence and lives in the state of Illinois, the future former home of the Chicago Bears, soon to be the Hammond Bears. Get ready for that. Update, 75-65, San Antonio with a 10-point lead, 11 minutes to go, game 5 of the NBA Finals. I did want to mention that Dylan Harper, the rookie from Rutgers, has 22. He's the leading scorer for San Antonio off the bench. Big Knicks 3, 7-point lead with 11 minutes to go in the fourth quarter. I don't know if you saw this story. So it's not been a good month or so for James Harden. The guard for the Cleveland Cavaliers, I would say, didn't have a very good playoff run, right? Did not have a very good playoff run. Well, James Harden got into a little bit of trouble. James Harden was pulled over in Texas and booked into a county jail at 3:41 in the morning for unlawfully carrying a weapon. Held on $100 bond, posted on Saturday morning. This morning, he's no longer in police custody. It's a misdemeanor. And based on the summary of the case, relating to the handgun not being properly holstered, he got pulled over at 3:41 in the morning on Saturday morning, this morning, so like 12 hours ago, 15 hours ago. And when they pulled him over, there was a gun on the seat. And it begs the question, what's the big deal? Really, what's the big deal? James Harden has a gun. We know he can't shoot in June. Yeah, I've been saving that for a while. I've been saving that for 3.5 hours. The Cavs released a statement this afternoon. The Cleveland Cavaliers are aware of the arrest of James Harden this morning and are in the process of gathering additional information. This is all pretty typical, what teams would release when a situation like this comes up. We are in contact with James and his representation and will continue to monitor developments as they become available. At this time, we'll have no further comment. It's interesting for Harden. He averaged 24 and 4 in 26 regular season games with Cleveland. He has a player option for $42 million for the upcoming year. And I don't know if I'm a Cleveland fan, if I'm excited about getting James Harden back, if he decides to opt in. It's a player option, so he can choose what to do. He's been all over, by the way. Let's see if we can play the game. Can we get a little NBA music, Josh? I'm going to see if I can give a good trivia question to Ben here. Maybe a little basketball music, whether it's Curtis Blow or Round Ball Rock or one of those NBA songs. Maybe. Go to the Black and Abdallah library. Those guys have a big production budget. All right. Can you name, Ben, all of the teams James Harden has played for in his 15-year NBA career? Don't cheat. I can't see you. You're in D.C. I'm in Des Moines. Can you name the teams that he has played on in his career?
2: Yeah, I think I can do this.
1: Okay.
2: All right, so he started out in OKC.
4: Correct, boy wonder.
2: Then he was in Houston.
4: Correct, boy wonder.
2: Then a pit stop for a failed super team in Brooklyn.
4: Correct, boy wonder.
1: Killing it.
2: Then a tragically terrible stop in Philadelphia.
4: Correct, boy
1: wonder. Wow. Only two left.
2: Then another dysfunctional franchise in Los Angeles, the Clippers.
4: Correct, boy wonder.
2: And, well, I've already done it, Cleveland Cavaliers.
1: Correct, man, boy Ben. Would you want him back for $42 million?
2: No, I'll pay 42 for him not to play on the team.
1: I don't know if the Cavaliers are in the Giannis sweepstakes, but I did see a rumor about Giannis getting moved out of Milwaukee. What's up to our friends listening on 105.7 FM, The Fan, and 1250 WSSP up in Milwaukee? The latest rumor I saw, and I don't know if it's real, but it's a rumor, is that the Bucks and the Celtics are on the goal line of making a move that would send Giannis to Boston. They wouldn't receive Jaylen Brown. He would go to Atlanta. The Bucks would wind up with Derek White, Risha Say, who was the first or second pick a couple of drafts ago by Atlanta, a couple of 26 first round picks from the Hawks, and then I think a future first from the Boston Celtics. I don't know if that's enough for Giannis, but I don't know if you're going to get anything better than that for Giannis. I mean, Risha Say was, and it was taken early in the draft for a reason. Teams thought highly of him. You're going to get two picks in this really good NBA draft. I don't think they're good enough to, say, tempt the Wizards to move out of the number one spot or move into the top five. I don't know where Atlanta's picking in the upcoming NBA draft. But if it is time to move on and you can get three picks and a young player that's kind of like four picks, Derek White probably won't be happy going from Boston to Milwaukee because he's all of a sudden the best player on Milwaukee. That is a franchise that behind Giannis doesn't have anything. I mean, they got a kid named Hollins who's fun to watch, but he's not an all-star. Bobby Portis is going to ship him out probably. I mean, the Bucks need to do a full-on rebuild, and maybe this is the move that gets it done. Again, Giannis close to Boston is the latest rumor that I've seen on the internet. Now imagine Jason Tatum and Giannis. With the Pistons on the come, if the Cavs bring it back Harden and Donovan Mitchell, this New York Knicks team that we're watching right now in the NBA Finals, they're down 9 with 8 minutes to go, 8.5 minutes to go. They're down 80-71. Low-scoring game. Real low-scoring game. So I'm not sure if that's going to be enough to get Giannis, but again, if you're Milwaukee, you're not a player away. You're not a Ja Morant away from competing in the East with these Knicks and some of those other teams in Boston, even though Boston was a complete fool's gold team that didn't understand you don't have to shoot 83s in a basketball game. It's a little ridiculous. Close out with this NFL note. I don't know if anybody is worth $500 million to play football, but Patrick Mahomes, he got a contract. 2-year extension, making him the highest paid quarterback in the National Football League. I mean, I think when I say this with confidence, who's better than Patrick Mahomes? He didn't win the MVP last year. That was Josh Allen. Or that was Matt Stafford. Excuse me. Allen won the year before and Lamar before that. It's been a while since Patty has won an MVP. But if anybody, I think he's one of those guys that if anybody says, hey, he's going to find the juice, he'll find it again. Because last year he didn't have a very good year. He was, you know, mid-tier. And so I don't know if just by getting, like, this is the conversation Chiefs fans are having right now. They're bringing back Eric Bieniemy as the offensive coordinator. They're bringing back Patrick Mahomes. Rashi Rice, I believe, is still currently in jail. They, in my opinion, they overpaid for a running back in Kenneth Walker, but they were sick of dealing with rookies and Isaiah Pacheco and Kareem Hunt, and they needed to find something to do in that backfield. So they paid Kenneth Walker, Super Bowl MVP, who I've made the argument many times on the air, had his best year because so did Zach Charbonnet. I don't think Kenneth Walker is a three-down back for 17 games. I just think he is he's a good running back, top 15 running back, I guess. But the Chiefs wanted a running game, and that takes a little pressure off of Patrick Mahomes if he could get back by gets back by week one of the NFL season, which he's going to be back. They're not putting Broncos Chiefs on the first Monday night game of the year if Knicks and Mahomes aren't going to be healthy. That's just not happening. Thanks to David Drogemeyer for joining us for the Locked On Chargers podcast. Yahoo Sports senior NFL writer Frank Schwab for coming on the show. And Lucas Panzeca talking some World Cup soccer, joining us as a guy who has called U.S. men's national team games, as a matter of fact. Tomorrow on the show, P.J. Carlissimo is coming on. We'll talk Knicks and Spurs with P.J. Carlissimo. Also, if you haven't noticed, the best pitcher in Major League Baseball is a Milwaukee Brewer. We'll talk to Chuck Freeman from Locked On Brewers about the Miz, Jacob Mizorowski, and his ridiculous start to his 2026 campaign. Thanks to Ben and to Josh for producing and board operating this radio program, and thanks to you for listening. I'll talk to you tomorrow from 7 to 11 Eastern Time. I'm Mike Wickett. John Lund from the desert is next. You're on Westwood One Sports.
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28: This is how we do it. Thanks for joining us, the late night version of Sports Night. John Lund with you on Westwood One Sports and the Westwood One Sports app. However you are listening, could be Sirius XM 375. Hundreds and hundreds of radio stations across North America, not just America. Our good friends in Canada. Shout out to our good friends in Canada. Just to let you know, we will do the five things that you absolutely positively have to know right now. Stephon Castle still hasn't hit a field goal, but San Antonio with an 83-77 lead. They try to prevent the Knicks from winning in San Antonio, but it's kind of New York South. It's probably about a 50-50. Lots of Knicks fans in the building, but 83-77. If you've watched the series at all, that may not be a big enough lead for the Spurs because they've had leads going into the fourth quarter. They have had double-digit leads in every single game in the first quarter. The Knicks shot 4 of 22 in the first quarter going, go ahead, take it, come on, here, take it. Take it back to New York here. We'd rather win it in front of our fans anyway, but San Antonio hasn't. Jalen Brunson's played his best game. He's got 34 points to this point in the game. And again, about 6 minutes left, Karl-Anthony Towns has been in big-time foul trouble. So You are caught up. And it kind of seems to be that this is just what happens during this show as the Knicks score again. So 83-79 looks like the same old story to me as we approach about 6 minutes left in the fourth quarter. The Spurs are a young team, haven't shown the ability to be able to close out these kind of games. So we'll see who steps up. Hey, there's De'Aaron Fox with the basketball and not Dylan Harper. Really smart move, Mitch Johnson. Anyway, I digress. Let's get you caught up on everything. We got five things, but ladies and gentlemen, boys and girls of all ages, we have to check in with everybody. Alex is here. Ben is here. Alex up first. What's going on? How are you? What's happening?
0: I can only say two things. Soccer's back, baby. I have been breathing and living for this moment. I almost want to talk like this the entire time. I'm so yoked, dude. Can you say the three letters with me real quick? USA? I know you were talking that crap off air and saying this low energy stuff. Let's
28: USA.
0: Go. USA. I'm so pumped, John. I'm so pumped.
28: We are going to talk about the World Cup tonight just because I'm fascinated by it. Not in a soccer breakdown sense, but just in a sense of we know how this goes if you've been around long enough as far as the World Cup. Most of the cities are in America. I think there's a couple in Mexico, right? A couple in Canada, but I think it's 11 cities in the United States. Yes. So it would behoove the U.S., and I'm sure that the people that run the World Cup are like, could they be good? Could we have, you know, because obviously the interest level would go way, way up. So we'll see how that goes. Victor Wembanyama with just a body block, your basic body block. I don't think they would boot him out of this thing because if they did with flagrance, then he'd have to miss a game, and I'm sure the NBA doesn't want that. So we'll get into that conversation. There was a tick thing going on with the NBA as well. But so you are yoked. You are stoked. You are excited. Lots of World Cup. Plus, a lot of people, and I knew this was going to happen. Like, we win the first game, everybody, I mean, Alexi Lawless, like, all the commentators, oh, this is the best the U.S. has ever looked, and now everybody's getting jacked up. I'll ask you, Alex, as a soccer expert, is it warranted that we get a little bit excited here because of the first game for the U.S. men?
0: Absolutely, and I'm glad you finally labeled me with the correct title as a soccer expert here. Thank you so much for that. I've been waiting for that.
28: I was going to call you a super genius.
0: I need to be humble. Genius? Stop it. Don't do that. No, please. But I'll say this. I predicted before the game started, I swear to God, the night before, on air at Fox, I literally said they're going to win 4-1. I have the tape. It's insane, dude.
28: Really?
0: I believe in this team so much. I'm telling you, we've been waiting for a striker. This guy, Beldador, he's so good. He's literally everything I've been hoping for because we need something to complete the last thing we do, which is get to the door, and then we're like, how do we open it? This is the team. Get hyped. I'm telling you, they're going to probably go the furthest they've ever been this year. I'm telling you. Oh.
28: All right. We'll have Alex break all this down a little bit later. Again, 83-79. I think they're looking on a flagrant on Wemby, and if that happens, that's bigger than even anything that could go on here, because even if the Spurs were to hold, if they say that's a flagrant, then I guess the play's under review, so I guess they're not going to say it's a flagrant. They could, I guess. But that would mean Wemby would be out for the next game. And, hey, let me just break it down for you. That probably wouldn't be good. Ben is here. Ben, we haven't had you for a few weeks. How are you, my friend? If people don't know, Ben is great. He's producing the show tonight. He's out of Washington, D.C. What's going on? How are you?
1: LARPing. LARPing is the word of 2026. If you're not familiar with it, John, ask your son. I know he's like a year younger than me, so I'm sure he's very familiar. Yeah. The number one way to LARP, which is essentially posing as something that's not really yours, is if you move to the New York City area after college graduation, which I know a lot of people that did this, going to the University of Maryland, people that moved to New York City, if you are posting the Empire State Building glowing blue and orange on your Instagram story because the Knicks won and you have no affiliation with the Knicks, you've never watched the Knicks, you've never watched basketball, you are LARPing. That is the number one way to LARP currently in June 2026.
28: By the way, De'Aaron Fox, I know people are going to be shocked by this, but De'Aaron Fox just missed another shot. Here goes Jalen Brunson. They did call a foul. I figured they would. That's kind of been the series so far. De'Aaron Fox miss. Jalen Brunson grabs it, goes to the end, and he's fouling. He's going to the line. 83-79, 5:18 left. Just so you know, Ben, that

0: She was all of a sudden she was a Cavs fan, like when she was hanging out with Travis Kelce a couple, in the last series. Now it's, now all of a sudden she's courtside in New York with her girlfriends. Like, wait a minute, weren't you just rooting against the Knicks? I mean, I understand front running and guys do it all the time and changing teams, but not from like series to series. Yeah.
1: She can LARP the NFL. You leave our NBA alone, okay?
0: I would agree with that. Yeah, she does that all the time. Because wasn't she an Eagles fan? But then obviously she met Travis Kelce. Then she's a Kansas City fan. Mm-hmm. Then she's at the Cavs sitting in front row because Travis Kelce's from Cleveland Heights, Ohio. So there she's rooting against the Knicks in the Eastern Conference Finals. But there she is in Game 4 rooting for the Knicks center. By the way, I'm sure you guys have talked about this. Did you hear that like Ben Stiller was talking about the rules and all this kind of stuff? Like, I think it was one of the guys on Inside the NBA. I think it was Charles, and he said to Ben Stiller, "How much do the season tickets set you back?" And he goes, "I don't pay for any tickets." And Charles is like, "What?" And he's like, "Yeah." He's like, "Here's the things you have to do. We have to put it out on social media. We have to stay for the whole game." He put all these rules out, but he goes, "Yeah, for years, my dad got free tickets. I got free tickets. He's never paid for a ticket, and he's courtside. And those tickets are, you know, over six figures. And here's this guy, like, all I got to do is be an influencer. Boy, life must be nice, huh?" Tied at 83, by the way, with 4:23 left. What a shocker. What a shocker that this game would be tied after San Antonio in the first half had a 16-point lead, had a 15-point lead in the third quarter. And now we are in a nail biter. So we'll see, because the way this series has gone, as you guys know, is basically the Spurs run out to a fast lead. The Knicks were 4-for-22 in the first quarter. Knicks were down in the second quarter at one point by 16, but pulled it to within 42-37 at the half. And then in the third quarter, the Spurs make another run. They go at 15, and then it was 72-65 at the end of the third quarter. So again, the Knicks made a run. Spurs were up, and now the Knicks are making another run. And San Antonio up 85-83 with just less than 4 minutes. So we'll keep you up to date on everything that's going as far as the NBA finals are concerned. It's interesting, too, because a lot of people are saying there's conspiracy theories and everything like that, and that they want this game to go. I don't know. And other people were saying they don't want the Spurs to win. At this point, I mean, would the NBA like New York to win? They would. But I think it's just the Spurs being a young team, so we'll get into that. A few things as far as the show is concerned, I always tell you that we've got to start out with five things that you absolutely positively have to know. So we'll start with the NBA playoffs, and at about 20 minutes past the hour, hopefully this game will be over. That's about 12 minutes away. Maybe by the end, by the bottom of the hour, maybe the game will be over and we'll be able to talk about the winners, the losers, whether it's the Spurs pulling it to 3-2 or whether the Knicks win the NBA title. So we'll expand on the playoffs, I promise, and I'll keep you up to date on everything that's going on. The five things you absolutely positively have to know right now. And I'm really sad to have to, and we try to keep the show light and fun, at least when I'm here for the late night version of Sports Night. But I covered the 49ers. I did pre-half and post-game for about 15 years for the 49ers. I went to a few Super Bowls. And I'm not saying I was best friends with Aldon Smith, guys, I wasn't. But I did interview him quite a few times. He was on Radio Row with me in New York the year, I guess that was Super Bowl 48, the Seahawks and the Broncos. And he came over, and he had a tough year that year, and he was very candid. In fact, the best story I have is, and I'll tell you why I'm saying this in a minute, but he had a handler. If you basically what happens at these Super Bowls is you sit, and there's a million tables all over you, and it's all the radio stations across the country, and now it's all the social media and all the different things, and you're all on video, and there's hundreds and hundreds of influencers, radio stations, national shows, local shows. I've been to about 20 of these, and New York sticks out because it was at the Marriott Marquis, and it was the smallest room I had been in of all of them. Usually they're a big convention center. So we were kind of packed in there like sardines. And I was working for the flagship station of the San Francisco 49ers. And because of that, they bring all sorts of guests over. I mean, I remember, especially in New York, was especially great. Kevin Costner, Adam Sandler, you know, anybody who's got a movie out, any athlete who's promoting something. It's just there's tons and tons of people. You've probably heard it. And anyway, Aldon Smith comes over. And they've all got handlers, and they tell you what, you know, here's the sheet, here's what you want to talk about. You can talk to him for 8 minutes. He's got 8 minutes, and you're going to talk about Gillette razors at the end. Oh, my God, Gillette razors. Oh, my God, they're the best things ever. Everybody uses a Gillette razor. All right, next guest. And you'll probably have 10, 12, 15 guests a day. I mean, it's exhausting. It's fun, but it's exhausting. All right, so Aldon Smith has died at the age of 36, the former defensive lineman, outside linebacker for the 49ers, played a little bit with the Seahawks, played a little bit with Dallas, a little bit with the Raiders. But in his first three seasons in the NFL, he had 43.5 sacks. His second year, he had 19.5. He looked like he was going to be a Hall of Fame player. Now, think about the draft that he came out, same draft as

0: as Von Miller, same draft as J.J. Watt. I mean, this guy, and he was the seventh overall pick. He was taken ahead of J.J. Watt. And I remember the first practice that I ever saw him. He was going against Joe Staley, who's a pretty darn good left tackle in his own right. And Alden had such long arms, and was so fast off the edge. He was a seventh overall pick out of Missouri, and he left as a sophomore. So everybody's like, who's this guy? From practice one, Jim Harbaugh was coaching the Niners at this time. At practice one, it was like, this guy's no joke. And you could just tell right away. So he was an incredible player. But if you know anything about Alden Smith, he had issues with drinking big time. He had issues with weed. He had issues with other things. He had mental health issues. Just lots of issues. Could have been one of the all-time greats. So it doesn't surprise me that he's passed away at the age of 36. There hasn't been a cause of death released yet. 49ers released a statement. I'm not surprised by it because he never really kind of shook his demons. I'm just saddened by it because I knew the guy a little bit and talked to him a lot. And he seemed to have lots of problems, and then sometimes he would shake out of it. But to go back to my New York story, his handler was like, you cannot talk about drinking and drugs and issues. And I said, okay. Well, what did I do? The first question, because that's all anybody wanted to know about Alden Smith, was the first thing I asked. And the handler grabs me, and he's mad, and he's mouthing, that's it, that's it. He's giving me the cutoff sign, you know, you can't use in the NBA anymore. He's giving me, that's it, that's it. And Alden put his hand up to the handler and said, no. I'm going to answer these questions. I got myself into this. Earlier that year, he was caught at 7:30 in the morning with his accelerator to the floor against a tree, and the car is revving. He had lots of issues like that, but I'm not here to disparage him. I'm here to say that at 36 years old, it's just very sad that that guy passed away, and he could have been one of the all-time great NBA players, NFL players, but he just never could beat his demons. So that's what I'll start with at the five tonight. Not a lot of fun. 86-85, New York leads San Antonio, 2:23 left. Spurs have the basketball, drive to the rim by Dylan Harper. He missed finally. I don't know why Harper hasn't played more in the second half. He was absolutely on fire. And this looks like your typical San Antonio type of last game. Knicks just missed a dunk, but there was a foul. Ananobi. Oh, looks like an offensive foul. So, that went in. That was goaltending. 88-85, 2 minutes left. Same old story. San Antonio can't hold a fourth quarter lead. And again, we'll keep you up to date on that. Number four, World Cup. We talked about that with Alex, and we will continue to talk about that throughout the show as well. So we'll get into a little World Cup. U.S. looks very, very good in their first game, and it's sparking a lot of enthusiasm, which, again, I'm not a conspiracy theorist, but most of the games are in the U.S., so it would not surprise me if the U.S. Did well in this tourney, but we'll get into that a little bit later as well. And then a few things as far as the NBA playoffs that you got to know about. There was a little bit of a ticket scandal. I wouldn't even call it a scandal, just maybe it was a mix-up. But earlier today, I read lots of outlets were claiming that the Spurs had a ticket policy in this game, number five, which is looking like it might be the clincher for the Knicks for the NBA title, that if your address as far as buying the tickets wasn't within 150 miles of San Antonio, that they would not honor your ticket. First of all, we've seen teams do this in the NFL and different places, especially in the playoffs, because they don't want the place to be overrun. I'm a consumer, all right? I'm a fan. And let's say that I'm a Spurs fan and I have, you know, whatever the kind of tickets I have and I buy these tickets. Look, if I can turn around and turn a $1,000 ticket into $10,000, a $2,000 ticket into $20,000. I got kids, I got bills, I got whatever. I got a divorce in my case. Like, don't tell me what I can do with my tickets. Don't tell me I can't sell my tickets. And then the worst part is, like, look, I'm a Knicks fan. I'm not saying I am. I'm just saying if I was a Knicks fan and my team hadn't won an NBA championship since 1973 and I'm going to get on a plane and I'm going to buy some tickets and then I get there and you're not going to honor said ticket, these teams are so stupid. Like, stop it. Then have your fans be better. I mean, tonight, and this is what I was talking about with the Knicks, if they end up winning this thing, I mean, you're going to be overrun with Knicks fans everywhere. Get used to it. They're going to go to every arena. They're going to make Bulls fans, Lakers fans, all these other fans that kind of for a period of time, Warriors fans who wore the gear, took over NBA arenas. It's going to be all Knicks fans everywhere next year. But I'm just looking at a big picture because I've seen this in the playoffs. Why are you not going to honor your tickets? And it's usually smaller markets who do this. The big markets are like, whatever. You don't see this in New York. You don't see this in L.A. You don't see places like that going, don't fill up our arena because they're smart. Yeah, fill up our arena. Buy our stuff. Get hotel rooms. Yeah, pump a bunch of money into our economy, please. Nope, we're not going to honor your ticket. Don't come here. What are you talking about? That's such a small market mentality. Too bad. Right now, this is not a road game for the Knicks. I tell you that. It's probably 50-50, but it's definitely not a road game for the Knicks. Too bad for the Spurs. That's just the way it is. in a major market, hasn't won a title in a long time. They're enthused. Yeah, tie game. This is incredible. 88-88, about a minute 15 left in the ballgame. I know we're running a couple of minutes late here, but I think we're going to keep it here just so that we can keep you up to date on what's going on as far as the game is concerned. My goodness, Jalen Brunson is ridiculous. Brunson probably wins MVP based on this game if the Knicks win it. I was thinking it was going to be OG Anunoby because that tip-in was just that good, and he's been that good in the series. But Brunson tonight, I think, is around 40. I should look because it's right in front of me, and I'm so lazy. Less than a minute left. Spurs just missed a jumper. So Knicks lead by two. Let me look this up real quick just because I'll do some on-air producing here to what Brunson's got tonight. And I'm going to try to keep my eye on the game as well. Kick out for a three. This could get the Knicks the title. They miss it. And now the Spurs have the ball, and they're driving. Down two. 90-88, less than 30 seconds left in the game. San Antonio misses a layup. Knicks have it. 26.1 seconds left in the game. Brunson is going to be the MVP based on the fact that tonight, easily his best game, because he had been scoring, he just hadn't been efficient. 12 of 23, 8 for 10 from the free throw line, and 30. No, that's wrong. Let me reset my thing here because he had 36, but this is an old. Let me get this up. Dylan Harper has been absolutely phenomenal in this series. Just missed an easy layup to tie the game, and then the Spurs fouled. So you got Josh Hart at the line for the Knicks, and they're up two with less than 30 seconds left in this game. Let me find Brunson's numbers for you here real quick. Yeah, Brunson's got 45. He's going to be your MVP. 14 of 27 tonight, 13 of 15 from the line. Jalen Brunson with 45, and it's looking like the Knicks are going to win this thing. They're up three, 91-88, with 26 seconds left in this game. Alex, should we keep it here? Yeah, that's what I figured. I'm sandbagging a little bit here, but yeah, we gotta wait. We gotta see what ends up happening here. But if what goes down, oh, he missed it. So then it's a one possession game, and of course the Knicks get the offensive rebound. This is just the story of the series. I mean, the San Antonio just couldn't keep leads. They had a 10-point lead in every first quarter in this game. The Knicks shot 4 of 22 in the first quarter in this game. They're showing shots of New York starting to go crazy. Can you imagine what New York's going to be like tonight, by the way?
1: It's going to be on fire. That's what it's going to be.
0: Well, this will have nothing on, like, New Year's Eve. Like, that will look like children's play. It'll look like romper room next to what's going on. Like, I would hide in New York, I would hide the women and children, honestly. Like, don't go outside. I don't know why we do this in our country. I don't know if other countries, I guess soccer does, Alex, you would know better than I would. But it's like, you know, people are going to be burning cars and going crazy, and it's just, it's wild to me. But I've been lucky enough in my career over a long time to be in cities that won championships, to cover championships. And you know what it is, 92-88 Knicks lead with 20 seconds left. My philosophy is people, especially a lot of people weren't alive the last time the Knicks won a championship in 1973. So a lot of your younger demo, especially, they don't know how to act. And I was doing a radio show in Detroit, and I was doing the post game for the Pistons, and people started, this is in 2004 when they beat the Lakers, and people started coming down to the radio station, and they were congregating, and they were drinking and ordering pizzas, and they were hanging out, and they were banging on the doors, and I was like, guys, go home. What are you going to do? And then finally we thought, you know what? And we were outside of Detroit. We said, you know what? Let's just let him in. And this was probably one of the dumber things I ever did. But I said, if you bring me a beer and some pizza, I'll let you say like 10 seconds on the air. And of course, you know, we were in a 10-second delay. So someone would come in and go, hey, Pistons are the champions. Ah! And they'd be like, get out. Next guy would come in. He'd bring us something, you know. We were requesting stuff on the air. It was like 2 o'clock in the morning. We're like, all right. My point is people didn't have anywhere to go. They didn't know how to act.
1: Yep.
0: They didn't want to stay home. They wanted to be around people. You go through so many things in life, and you're like, okay, I know how to handle that. They didn't know where to go. They didn't know what to do. They didn't know how to act when a team won a championship. So they thought, well, there's stuff coming out of the speakers. Let's see where the radio station is. And they literally started to come down to the station and just congregate to be around other people. And so I thought, well, it might be funny to put people on. But, of course, you know, it was 2 o'clock in the morning, and it's kind of what we go through here. When we start taking phone calls here on Sportsnet, on Westwood One Sports, you know, people start calling up going, you know, and you're like, what did you say? I have no idea what you said. So it just, I don't know what's going to happen in New York tonight, because there's a lot of people who don't know what the emotion of their team winning a championship feels like. and they don't know what to do. And a lot of them go running out in the streets. They start bashing cars. They start, you know, lighting stuff on fire. Most people, 99% of people are just going to jump up and down in their living room and have a great time and this, that, and the other. But there's a lot of people who are just like, I don't know what to do. Wemby misses a long three. And this, no, you got to tip in. Okay, 92-90. Is that Steph Cavill's first 2 points of the game? This is taking forever. This is insane. I thought this would be over. Well, I know better. All right, 92-90, 16 seconds left in the game. And he's got a tip in. Wemby taking a really long three there. And, yeah, Stephon Castle gets the tip in front of, like, two Knicks to keep the Spurs alive. All right, let's do this. Because these last seconds are taking so long, we'll come back. Give us your thoughts as well. By the way, you can hit me up anytime at John Lund Radio, 310-840-4910, 310-840-4910. I would imagine we'll probably get a lot of calls from New York tonight. We may get some from Texas as well. 92-90, Knicks ball with 16 seconds left. We'll react to everything coming up next. John Lund with you. Alex is here. 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

0: Best music. The Knicks are going to be our NBA champions. They are 7.7 seconds away, and I'm not surprised at all. This has gone like just about every other game has in the series. Spurs jump out big. Knicks come back late. It's just, bottom line is this, and it's really simplistic, and I know we have about 3.5 hours left in the show, so I don't want to blow everything, but bottom line is this. You have one team that is experienced, even though they're not finals experience. This is like Jordan or Curry or, you know, all these guys, you know, the Spurs back in the day, any of those teams that have won championships. But you have a bunch of veterans on the Knicks. And tonight, Jalen Brunson scored 45. And coming into this game, I thought OG Anunoby was going to be the MVP if the Knicks were going to win this thing. But Brunson has been so good tonight that he's going to be your NBA Finals MVP. But this has just gone the way that the entire series has gone, which is the Spurs jump out. And much like they did against Oklahoma City, they just jump out. The Spurs, the Knicks were 4 of 22 in the first quarter. They were down in the second quarter by as many as 16. They were down as many as 15 in the third quarter. And they come back and they own the fourth quarter. Dylan Harper, who's been so great in this game with 25, just missed two free throws to make the game 93-92. And there you go. The Knicks are your 2026 NBA champions. Thank you, Alex. Well done. 94-90. The Knicks are the champions. You can react to that if you're in New York or anywhere around, or you're a Knicks fan. Love to hear from you. 310-840-4910. 310-840-4910. On the Westwood One Sports Talk and Text Line. So 4-1, the Knicks win this thing. And as I said, the script was the same. Spurs jump out to a big lead. Spurs look really, really good. The Knicks slowly chip away at the Spurs lead. The Spurs make horrible plays at the end, like the ball that went off Castle's back on a pass from Wemby, or not blocking out OG Anunoby, or De'Aaron Fox, who could have tied the series at 2 games apiece. All you had to do, you're up one with 13 seconds left in the last game. All you had to do was pull the ball out. But he's a veteran player, but he hasn't been in these kind of situations before. And I think with the Knicks, Jalen Brunson has been around for a long time, and obviously OG Anunoby's been around, and Karl Towns has been around, and, you know, all these guys. And like I said, it's not because they've won championships before, but they've been in the league enough, and you could just tell the difference in experience. Now, I'll say this about the Spurs. The Knicks did a good job in getting into a window. You know, is this going to be a dynasty for the Knicks? I don't think so. I think they could be one and done. And I give the Knicks a ton of credit here. 2026 NBA champion are your New York Knicks. And the other thing I give the Knicks credit for, they're showing Walt Clyde Frazier on the on TV right now. They just showed Patrick Ewing and a bunch of old Knicks and Charles Oakley. And the fans traveled. You know, they treat their players great. I mean, you can tell that the old Knicks like to be around, and they've done a nice job. I'm not saying James Dolan's a great owner. You don't have to be a great owner to have a champion like they did. But they just got hot at the right time. They had an okay season. But they got healthy, they got hot. That's what this thing is all about, and that's what the Knicks did, and there's no doubt about it. And what they win, let's see, coming into the finals, I think they had won 11 in a row. So what's that, 15? Hold the two. So they went, 15-1 in their last 16 games, didn't the Knicks, something like that? So pretty darn good, pretty dominant point. And all of us were sitting there going, well, they're just going through the East, and they're just playing Atlanta, and they're just playing Philly, and they're, you know, Cleveland's not a very good team. Well, I think San Antonio, on their side of things, was just too young to win a championship. I mean, that's just what it comes down to, is they dominated at the beginning, and now they're showing Central Park and Manhattan. I said this last segment, just hide the women and children tonight if you're in New York. Because, like I said, I've been through and seen NBA championships and NFL, and I've been lucky enough to be in some cities that won championships, and I covered those things. And it's just, it's not going to stop. I mean, on a Friday night, a Saturday night in New York anyway, you're going to see, it's not quite Vegas, but it's pretty damn close. Nobody's sleeping in New York tonight. I mean, it's just crazy. And if you know the dynamic in New York, as far as baseball, it's probably 75-25, maybe 80-20 Yankees fans over Mets. As far as Knicks fans over the Nets, I don't even think the Nets register. Maybe it's 95-5 or 90-10 or something like that. As far as Giants and Jets, I think it's like maybe 70-30, something in that range. It could be a little bit off on that one. But my point is that most of New York is our Knicks fans. The Nets don't even register on the Richter scale. And so it's one of those cities where, yeah, you have a lot of double teams and a lot of the different sports, but the Knicks are the dominant basketball team in New York. And that's a cool picture. They got Rick Brunson, who's an assistant coach on the Knicks, He's the dad of Jalen Brunson, and they're hugging right now. That's pretty cool. And like I said, for one night, I'm not going to talk about, what it's going to be like, how obnoxious New York fans are going to be. I just want to give them credit because their team just crushed through the NBA playoffs. So I give them a ton of credit. And the Knicks, there's no doubt in my mind, and I feel good for Mike Brown. I covered Mike when he was the Warriors, would ride Harleys to games, and just a really good guy, massively underrated as a coach. Because as much as, and I know that how this is going to go, a lot of people are going to blame San Antonio because they had big leads, and I have started that. But give New York and give Mike Brown a ton of credit. His background is defense, and he had great defensive game plans in this series. And at times, San Antonio couldn't score. Now, some of that is, and I'm including the young coach in when I talk about the young, because the Spurs down the stretch, and Wemby is the leader of that team. Too many pick and rolls 25 feet from the basket, and then he rolls not towards the basket, but for a 3-point shot. I'm talking about when they were up, and they fell in love with the 3-point ball. They've got it. Wemby has got to get some kind of a low post game, and he doesn't have to be Kareem Abdul-Jabbar and develop a hook shot or something. But you're 7'4", man. You're making it way too easy for the defense when you're 20 or 25 feet away from the basket. Just way too easy. He's got to develop more some kind of a mid-range game, an inside game. He's got to be more versatile offensively. And there's no doubt to me that Wemby is going to be back, but you just never know. Like this assumption that Wemby is going to be back. He'll be back again and again and again. And Dan Marino was in the Super Bowl his second year, thought he was going to get a bunch of chances. He never did. I like San Antonio, but I don't know how injuries work. I don't know how, you start looking at Oklahoma City. I was reading a piece on them today. They've got a lot of financial decisions to make, and everybody thinks they're going to be a dynasty, so who knows? I think what the Knicks did was amazing. They got hot at the right time. I think they found themselves a window in between what Oklahoma City and San Antonio are going to do. I still think the West is going to be dominant in the coming years, but the Knicks found a window, which a lot of teams can't do. Charles Barkley and the Suns and Malone and Stockton and the Jazz, they couldn't find that window. When Jordan left the NBA for a couple of years, whatever the reason was, in 95 and 96, Houston won those titles. And I kind of look at the Knicks in the same kind of vein, where San Antonio is going to, if you're a San Antonio Spurs fan, you're going to learn a ton, or this team learned a ton, from losing in this series, which is, we got to figure this out down the stretch. And the only way to do that, honestly, most times, now you're going to get your guys who are going to be stars, no matter if they're rookies or 15-year veterans, but this reminded me of LeBron a lot when LeBron played in his first NBA Finals. They have a ton of talent. But Dylan Harper would miss two big free throws down the stretch. It's 20. Wemby's 22. Stephon Gastel's 21. Mitch Johnson's a really young coach. Greg Popovich doesn't make those mistakes down the stretch. Now, he can't go out on the court and play, but Mitch Johnson didn't make adjustments down the stretch for the Spurs to get them easy baskets. I don't remember any great plays off of inbounds. Phil Jackson, Steve Kerr, those guys, they out of timeouts, they had a lot of great plays. And again, players play, coaches coach. This isn't all on Mitch Johnson, but it's your job as a coach. Hey, settle down. We got this. Here's our plays that we like to run. They could never stem the tide when the Knicks are making those runs. And that's young players going, it's just getting in their head like, here we go again, here we go. That's what it felt like for the Spurs this entire series. Like, here we go again. And I don't want to take any credit away from the Knicks because, especially tonight with Jalen Brunson scoring the way he did with 45, they just had an answer every single time. And whether it was like in some games, it was like tonight, it was Brunson. In other games, it was Ananobi. In other games, it was Karl-Anthony Towns. Like they had all these guys who were doing it down the stretch. And the Spurs had guys do it in stretches. It was just mostly in the first half of games. And the last game, and this one reminded me because, when Cleveland lost that 22-point lead to the Knicks with about 7 minutes left in the fourth quarter, they were never the same. I knew with the youth of San Antonio, after losing that 29-point lead historically against the Knicks, that they just weren't going to be able to do it, that mentally they were just too young to do it. And it's not a knock on Wemby or Castle or Harper. Those guys are going to be really good players in this league. But you have to go through this. There's kind of a stepping stone to winning an NBA championship. And here's one thing that people forgot. The Spurs, not only had they not been to this point in the NBA playoffs, they hadn't been this group. I'm not talking Duncan, Robinson, Ginobili, Parker. This group of Spurs, these young Spurs, they hadn't even been to the playoffs. They hadn't even been to the playoffs together. This is their first run, and they got to the finals. So if I'm a Spurs fan, I get it. You're disappointed. But your team, this version of your team had never been to the playoffs, and they ended up going to the finals. And they just didn't know how to win. They didn't know how to close. That's a skill. Being able to close a game is a skill. And for people who say, well, you know, game's a game, you know, same in the first quarter as is in the fourth quarter. No, it's not. It's not the same in the first and the fourth. It's not the same closing a game in the ninth inning and pitching in the fifth inning. It's just, these are totally different things. And the Spurs were not up to the challenge late in games. And the Knicks, given that they were veterans and had been here, not to the finals, but had been in the playoffs a number of times with this certain group, they just were better down the stretch. That's what it came down to. San Antonio had big leads in all these games. Double-digit leads in the first quarter in all these games. And they just didn't know how to hold it. And you can tell these guys all the time, and I'm sure Mitch Johnson did after in game four when they had the big lead at the half, going, hey, pedal to the metal, game 0-0. Game 0-0, guys, we got this. It's not. Not with young players. They look up at the scoreboard and they go, we're up 29. Jack up another three. Oh, we're okay. We're up 20. Jack up another three. That's what San Antonio did. And their coach never sat them down and said, hey, guys, what are we doing? We're not putting any onus on the official. Go to the rim. Let's get in the painted area. Let's put some pressure on them. Like, they didn't change their offense. Hey, guys, keep jacking threes. We're good. We hit them in the first half. Oh, they're not going down in the second half? I got no answers for you. That was kind of Mitch Johnson. I'm not ripping on the guy. I'm just saying he's young just like their team is. And there's certain coaches who can get your team to a certain level, and then you bring in closers. And I'm not saying San Antonio needs to fire Mitch Johnson. I might give him another year. And the only reason I'm only saying only another year is because this is a championship-winning team. And they need a championship-level coach. And whether it's his first time, last time, I don't care how young Mitch Johnson is, this is big boy basketball, he didn't get it done. And so if I'm San Antonio and I have a team that can win a championship, I give him another year. But if he can't, if they look like this and they in the playoffs next year and they can't close and they give up big leads, that's not acceptable and he's not going to have a job. So give me your thoughts. The Knicks are the NBA champions, 4-1 over the San Antonio Spurs. The fans definitely helped tonight. Lots of Knicks fans. 310-840-4910 on the Westwood One Sports Talk and Text Line. Whether you're a Spurs fan, Knicks fan, NBA fan, sports fan in general, give us your thoughts on the NBA Finals. It's Sports Night. John Lund with you. Alex is here. Ben is here. We want to get your thoughts, and we'll continue talking NBA. We are actually to the offseason of the NBA, which we'll do a little bit later on the show as well. Knicks are your NBA champions. We'll keep talking about it on Sports Night, on Westwood One Sports, and the Westwood One Sports app.
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0: 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Moving up and
1: down, side to side. 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Saturday night / not quite Sunday morning. Oh, my stepson just texted me. He's one of, by the way, Ben, he's one of those. He's in high school, and he just took up the Knicks like 3 months ago, maybe 2 months ago. And he just texted me,
2: LARPing.
1: Let's go. And it's, he texted me, let's go. Unbelievable.
2: Did he just joined us. Son?
1: No, he texted me. I just looked at my phone, and he just texted me, let's go. And I'm like, you've been a Knicks fan for 2 months. Stop it. 94-90, the Knicks are your NBA champion. If you missed the game, just go back and watch any other game in the series, which is the Spurs take a big lead. The Knicks come back. The Knicks close. Jalen Brunson is your MVP. Was great tonight. He was inefficient a lot of the series, but was still scoring. It was huge when it mattered. OG Anunoby at one point could have been the MVP. Karl Anthony Towns early in this thing. Karl Anthony Towns only scored 2 points tonight in 23 minutes. Was in constant foul trouble, but taking over was Jalen Brunson at 45 points. Easily his best game of the series. 14 of 27, 4 of 7 for 3, and 13 of 15 from the line. So 45 points. He is your MVP, and the Knicks are the NBA champions. I got to be honest, and I want to ask you guys the same question. We'll get to the post-game stuff. I can't stand when they talk to drunken owners, man. It's like, come on. They're talking to Brunson right now. It's really cool. But as I'm watching this whole thing, just because, like, nobody picked the Knicks to win the title. You know, the fans, I'm sure, are going to say stuff. There's going to be certain people say, I knew the Knicks this, I knew the Knicks that. I just remember right in the playoffs started, and they went on that winning streak, but early in that series, they lost to Atlanta. Was that the first game? And everyone, oh, here we go again with the Knicks. And, you know, even when they were winning games, people were like, it's the Eastern Conference. And now to sit there for the first time since 1973 and watch the Knicks up there throwing the trophy around, and that, it looks a little weird, doesn't it? Is it just me?
3: That's a little weird.
1: It's crazy.
3: Yeah.
1: It is weird, isn't it?
3: It's like, a little
1: weird. Look at that, like, it's weird. But there they are. And Ben, you were saying during the break, so you're in D.C. and you're thinking, hey, Washington gets A.J. Dabonta, who knows, right? I mean, if the Knicks can win it, this is crazy.
2: Anything is possible. Stiller. Anything is possible.
1: to quote Kevin Jason Garnett, Tatum. Anything is possible.
2: No, Jason Tatum acts like he said that, apparently.
1: Yeah, that was Kevin Garnett long before
2: Jason
1: Tatum.
2: Don't you remember when he copied, like, eight different things after they won a title?
1: I do remember that. Yeah, that's crazy. No, it's just, look, I'm happy for New York. They have avid sports fans. I know a lot of friends of mine live in New York. They're showing Mike Brown now, the head coach. I think he's really cool. Brown's been around a long time. About 18 months ago, gets fired by the Kings. Another nice move by the Kings and that organization. I feel great for a lot of people on that team. I feel great for the fans because you got to give credit. Even if you don't like New York, and I get it, New York elicits a response. And they're showing all the celebrities, obviously, who are loving this. But the Knicks have a lot of avid fans. And the fact that the arena tonight, I mean, what would you guys say? It had to be 50-50, wasn't it? I mean, when the Knicks would make a play, it was just as loud as the Spurs. I think it was like a 50-50 split. So for those fans to, you know, get on a plane, and it wasn't just the celebrities, a lot of celebs because that's who they showed. But, I mean, you saw throughout that whole arena, there were a lot of Knicks fans in there. I'm not a Knicks fan. I'm not a New York sports fan. But the way that these guys have supported the Knicks through this entire process, it's impressive from a fan standpoint, even if you don't like the Knicks. Don't you think? It's pretty impressive. They've done a pretty nice job. So I'll give the fans a ton of credit.
3: You know what's funny, though?
1: Having said,
3: like,
1: yeah,
3: if you really got this, John, like, I agree with you when you've said it so many times that the Knicks are just, they shouldn't have won this, right? Like, if we sit here logically and look at the whole thing, wouldn't it be smarter to just say the Spurs lost it? Because of everything they went through to get here.
1: Yeah, but I think with the Spurs, it just came out and it was pretty obvious. They were just young, you know? They had chances. And that's a great question because teams can lose versus teams winning. So, for example, if I looked at game four, I think the Spurs lost that game. Now, I want to give the Knicks credit and I don't want to take anything away from them. But De'Aaron Fox pulls that ball up. They're up, you know, with 13 seconds left. He gets the steal. If he doesn't go up, and I know some people are going to go, Anunoby fouled him. I get it. But if you just pull that ball out, then you're on the free throw line getting two free throws. Now you're up, you're up three. But why are you going to the rim? Like, that's just a boneheaded play by San Antonio. Or Wembanyama earlier on in the series, okay, you're going for the win, and you hit Castle in the back. Like, settle down, stop for a second. You know, you don't have to kick that ball to Castle that fast. You're in the backcourt. You're fine. You have the lead. Like, the Spurs made a lot of mistakes. You're right. You know, and the Knicks capitalized, so I bet a Knicks fan's like, no, we won those games. But I think, you know, the two biggest moments for the Spurs that will stick in their fans' minds, you're right, was the De'Aaron Fox play in game four and Wemby hitting Castle in the back. What was that, game two, whatever that was?
3: Right.
1: You know, those two moves, that's on San Antonio. And the Knicks really, Ananobi blocked that shot, looked like he fouled him, but those are plays the Spurs have to make, and I bet a year ago or a year from now they probably will, although I don't know if De'Aaron Fox is going to be around. So I tell you this, Dylan Harper's got to start next year for the Spurs. I mean, so does De'Aaron Fox want to come off the bench, or does he want to say, I'm out of here, you know? So anyway, give us your thoughts on it, whether you're a Knicks fan, Spurs fan, NBA fan. Give me your thoughts on the Knicks being the NBA champs. You could go in any kind of direction. If you want to say the Spurs lost this thing, it makes sense. Will the Spurs be back? What happens? You know, here's the one thing about winning titles, because, like I said, I've covered a lot of titles. My teams have won titles that I liked growing up. And the thing that's funny is you get this, what they're doing right now. They're on the stage. They get the title. They have a lot of fun. Everybody parties all night long, especially in New York. They're going to go back home, and they're not going to go to sleep, and it's going to be crazy. And then the next thing that will be on ESPN.com in the morning will be, can they do it again? Can they do it again? Here's your way. And then they'll call it the way too early power rankings, and they'll do that. And then they'll talk, you know, the Knicks will get tonight. And then in the morning it will be, can they do it again? And they'll, you know, it'll be all this big thing about all these different things. It's like, what did we get? Like a day to celebrate? Like what? That's all we get? It's like, yeah, it kind of is. You know, they don't let you kind of celebrate for a long time. You win a championship, and then in the morning it's like everything moves to the next year. You know, it's just our news cycle, we are so used to things moving so fast. So all night, everyone's going to talk about the Knicks. Wow, the first time since 1973. That's incredible. Da, da, da, da, da. And then it's like the next day. You get that party night. When the sun comes up tomorrow, it's, gee, I don't know. Can the Knicks win it again? Geez, look who's going to, how about the Spurs? What about Oklahoma City? Who's going to make trades? Like, everything's going to do that. And we'll do that tonight. So anyway, give me your thoughts. 310-840-4910. At John Lund Radio, you can hit me up as well. The Knicks are the NBA champs. What do you think? We'll continue to talk about it. And Alex brings up a really good question. Did the Spurs lose this thing, or did the Knicks take advantage of a positive situation? Knicks are the champs. It's Sports Night on Westwood One Sports, and of course, the Westwood One Sports app, which you should download right now.
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1: Ah, yes. 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The New York Knicks are your NBA champions for 2026. Jalen Brunson is your MVP, scores 45 at his most efficient game of the series. Did you want me to sing?
2: No. Love for you to do a little Blue Eyes, please.
1: Start spreading the news. I don't know if I can do a...
2: Stop it. That was good. Stop it.
1: I don't know if I can do this song. Start spreading the news.
2: New York's burning today.
1: Oh, yeah. We got to talk about that. Give me 60 seconds. So Brunson, 45. Same old script if you're just joining us. The Spurs had a big lead in the first half. The Knicks closed the game. The Spurs couldn't. That's a young basketball team that I think is going to win championships, but you never know. I think that this will be a good experience for them. Mitch Johnson has to take a long look in the mirror, and I know that if you're a Spurs fan or if you're an apologist, you can sit there and go, this is only his first year, and he's going to be a good coach. Well, this is a championship team now, and if I'm San Antonio, I might give him another year because my team is so young, but if he makes these same kind of mistakes, offensively, he never could stem the tide. Defensively, he could never figure out a way to stop the Knicks. I think with a more experienced coach, this is at least a seven-game series, but they just didn't adjust. Too many threes in the second half of the games. Never putting the onus on the official, getting into the painted area. Not using Wemby, I think, correctly offensively. And he'll change. He'll get bigger. He'll change. A lot of those pick and rolls that he set 25 feet from the basket, he's going to understand that he needs to be in the painted area and not roll to a three-point shot 25 feet from the basket, but actually go to the rim. They're going to learn how to use him a little bit better, and all these young players for San Antonio are going to mature. But Alex asked a great question before the break, and John Lund with you. Alex is here. Ben is here as well, and they chime in all the time. Just the bottom line to the whole thing is that he got out-coached in this series. Give Mike Brown a ton of credit. Give the Knicks a ton of credit. I don't want to take anything away from them, but Alex asked a great question. Did San Antonio lose this series or the Knicks win it? I mean, obviously the Knicks won it. They're the champions, but San Antonio contributed greatly. I think their coaching did. I think their players. I think that they just got tight backsides when things just got a little bit tough. And the Knicks had been there. They've got veteran players. They hadn't been in the finals, but they had been there in tight games a lot of times. It didn't seem to bother them a whole heck of a lot. And that's what it's all about in sports. When do you do it? When do you make those plays? San Antonio could do it early the entire series. They did it again tonight. Boom, boom, boom, boom, boom. They're out fast. Great. And here come the Knicks, like the tortoise and the hare. We're just coming. You know, and all of a sudden they would pass them at the end. It happened just about every game in this series where the Knicks just kind of hung out a little bit, let the Spurs almost tire themselves out mentally, physically, and then they just took over in the fourth quarter. Happened over and over and over again, and that just told me that San Antonio was just too young to win. So give me your thoughts. 310-840-4910. 310-840-4910. One more other thing before we jump out to the lines. New York is already burning. I switched it over to the news channels. Rioters already destroying, and I hate to see this, New York NYPD vehicles in the streets. They're showing all sorts of people now on all the news channels. And I told you this right when they were winning the championship. I've been through it. I've seen this. I've seen it up close. I've been at radio stations when teams won championships and they went down to the radio station. They had nowhere to go. The Knicks haven't won a title since 73. And I'm not a math guy, but I don't care. The 27 plus 20, that's over 50 years. And so a lot of people weren't alive, and what's happening is they don't know how to handle emotions of championships. A lot of people do. They just stay in their house. Ooh, that was cool. What's next? You know, what are we having for dinner? But a lot of these people are out, and they have nowhere to go, and so they go out, or they go downtown, or they go, you know, they go to a bar, or they've been drinking at a bar, and they bust out into the streets. They don't know what to do. Like, we've never won a championship. It takes, you know, there's certain emotions to life, right? And I know it sounds weird, but like your team, you've sat there for years and years and rooted for your team. Oh, we didn't win. Oh, we didn't win. Oh, we didn't win. Oh, we won. What do we do? Hey, what do we do now? I've seen it up close and personal. It's wild. And so it's already happening in New York City. And we did tell you that New York was going to burn, but now we're seeing it in pictures. Hide the women and children. Hide the women and children. That's all I'm saying in New York. I mean, seriously, your child, I don't know, below a certain age, like, it's, Dad, I want to go celebrate. No. Son, we're locking the doors and windows. You are not going outside. Anyway, give us your thoughts. 310-840-4910. The Knicks are the champs. All right, let's get out to some lines and get people's thoughts on the Knicks winning the NBA championship and the NBA title. 4-1 over San Antonio. Again, 4-1, 94-90 tonight in San Antonio. Bert's going to lead us off in Baltimore. Hi, Bert. Thanks for the call. You're on Westwood One Sports. The stage is yours. Go right ahead.
3: Yeah, you're right about that, Johnny. Batting down the hatches, huh?
1: Woo! Oh, dude, it's going to be crazy, man. It's going to be crazy.
3: I think the word you were looking for a moment ago is sphincter.
1: Yes! I'm glad you said it. That was the exact word. If we were playing a game show right now, that was the exact word I was thinking of, but I was like trying to be classy, but you know what? I like that you said it.
3: I have a slight bone to pick with you. You said about 10, 15 minutes ago that nobody picked the Knicks, and I've called your show, I've called Johnny Ballgame, I called Pat Boyle's show before the series started, and I said the whole world is about to learn who the best player in the NBA is right now, not in the future, not

0: Are you not to go off topic here, but I don't know if you heard Alex at the beginning of the show, but he's pretty stoked about Team USA. Are you on board with Team USA based on their first
1: game? My oldest daughter plays Division I soccer, so yeah, I'm a big soccer junkie.
2: Let's go, Bert.
1: They were that's the best I've ever seen them play, man.
2: See, Bert, you're my favorite Muppet. Never change. I love you. God, I love you.
0: Right, Bert, I give you full credit. Take care. Thanks, man. Give Bert full credit. I said nobody had picked the Knicks. And I was talking about, you know, on the national stage. But you know what? Bert was just on the national stage, and he picked them. So let's give him a ton of credit. But yeah, look, I'm sure there's going to be people who, and I'm not including Bert, I'm saying from the national perspective of ESPN people and Fox and everything else. And then on Monday morning, they're going to go, I picked the Knicks. And it's like, no, you didn't. And by the way, I just thought of this. Screaming A is going to be unbearable. And yeah, I was thinking of a curse word there, but I didn't say it. Screaming A is going to be unbearable for the next year. This was the only thing about the Knicks, and this is how we work as sports fans. Oh, the Knicks haven't won it since 73, or Team X hasn't won it since, you know, whatever. Oh, I hope Team X wins. I hope they win. I hope they win. I hope they win. I hope they win. Then when they win, we go, oh. Like, remember when the Red Sox came back? And they were down 3-0, the Yankees, and they came back, and we thought it was the coolest story, and then all of a sudden, the Red Sox win, and the Patriots win, and the Celtics win, and the Bruins win, and it was like, okay, Boston, you are unbearable. And remember the kid with the sign that said, I'm 11, and I've seen 15 titles. It's like, I hate you. And then we hated Boston. And I don't want to hate New York, because I don't hate the city, and I don't hate the Knicks. I'm just saying that, like, guys like Screamin' A, and the fact that ESPN is halfway between Boston and New York, we're going to need a separate Knicks channel now. Like the Ocho, I think it's going to be the Nueve. Like, it's just, we're going to need a separate channel for just Knicks. Like, all Knicks, ESPN Knicks. And I know there's an ESPN New York radio station, but I'm just saying it's going to be like ESPN Knicks. And you can just put Screamin' A on there and all, you know, all these people, because it's like, oh, it's just going to be, it's going to be 24/7, 365 for the foreseeable future. Congratulations to the Knicks. I'm not saying that. It just popped into my head that I was talking about, you know, the local teams, and it's just going to be all the time. It's just going to be all the time. So now I'm depressed. No, I'm not. Give
2: credit. The camera on me.
0: it's going to be.
2: I told you. Tough.
0: Like, oh, Screaming A on Monday, and then on Tuesday, and on Wednesday, and on Thursday, and the next Friday, and the next Monday. Like, it's going to be rough. I'm just here to tell
2: you. Hope Fox just overplays him with just FIFA, you know?
0: Oh, it's a good point. Let's do this, because you know what? You accused me of this, Alex, at the beginning of the show, and you were probably right. I just said that, you know, the soccer team was going to get our hopes up, and then you and Ben both were like, San Antonio can win this thing. I know they can't.
2: What's going on? There. John, you okay? You want to talk?
0: So I was negative. I was negative from the start, and I shouldn't be that way. So, oh, they just showed Sydney Sweeney. I am a Knicks fan. Never mind. All right. We need this. We need Mr. Positive more than ever. Ladies and gentlemen, boys and girls of all ages, Mr. Positive is on Sports Night on Westwood One Sports. Mr. Positive, the stage is yours.
3: To my warriors, as they come through your radio dial and enter your mind, body, and soul, it's time to get psycho on your ass. Remember, things worth possessing can still be achieved. Just work towards your goal, and soon you'll believe. Boom shakalaka. To my warriors, what did you witness? What did you feel? Did it make you inspired? Are you going to go for your dreams? Your dreams can be satisfied. Your dreams can be fulfilled. You have to want them like Jay Bra. Not Jalen Brunson. It is now Jay Bra. You've got to go for it. Me and my buddy Chris Cuomo, we thought it was going to come back to New York. Stephen A., my buddy, is going to be psycho all week and all year. But here's the thing, you guys. You've got to go for your dreams. What did it make you feel if you're happy? Regardless if you like the Knicks or San Antonio. What is life living? You've got to live your life. You've got to fulfill your dreams. It's the only way to make life worthwhile. You've got to do it, you guys. I'm here for you. I see you. I see you. I see you sleeping. I enter your mind. I'm right above you. In the darkness, I believe in you.

0: Peace.
1: I really think that's Mr. Positive, everybody. Opens up your line at 310-804-4910 here in West 101 Sports. I really think, Alex, that he, like, gets pumped by your music. I think that, like, your music, because he started to catch a rhythm there.
2: Yeah. Yeah.
1: Although I always get weirded out when he says, "I see you sleeping," and it's kind of a little bit of a Santa Claus thing. And I remember when I was a kid, when they would say, he knows when you're awake, he watches when you're asleep, whatever the hour that goes.
2: Right.
1: And I always think to myself, is Mr. Positive really watching me sleep? Because, you know, I'm not ashamed to say it. I'm a naked sleeper. And I just think to myself, you know.
2: John, you too?
1: He's watching me. And I live in Phoenix, and it's like, you know, it's warm here right now, and we haven't even started. I mean, summer's barely started. I mean, I told you this last weekend. My family's out of town, which is wonderful. And so, you know, I don't mean to make anybody lose their lunch or their dinner right now, but it's, you know, it's 9 o'clock in West. It's midnight now. It's Sunday in the East.
2: I know what
1: maybe you're
2: saying.
1: Eating, you know, late pizza, but I don't want to talk about it. But I mean, you know, I walk around the house not really clothed right now. It's
2: good
1: a little
2: man.
1: Warm out right now. Kids are out of town. Like, you know what? I mean, the dog gives me some weird looks, but you know, whatever. I don't care about that. So anyway, I don't even know where I was going with that.
2: I love that. It's okay. I love it.
1: It's damn right.
2: I'm just saying.
1: That's
2: I'm with
1: the way
2: you.
1: It go.
2: You know what's funny? So you walk in there around the house in your birthday suit is the same way he feels when I play that music. 1,000%.
1: I think he does.
2: He went off script.
1: I think he
2: threw the paper and just said, "Warriors, I'm coming."
1: He started just
2: for
1: going
2: you.
1: Off. Yeah.
2: I love it, dude.
1: I always like, and you know, the best, maybe, I don't know, there's a lot of stuff here, but maybe the best part is when he goes, "Remember," because I'm always, and then that locks me in, like, "Oh yeah, what's he gonna say here? Remember? Oh, okay, remember." And I'm like, "Oh, remember what?" Anyway, there you go. There is Mr. Positive. Probably getting a lot of that out of the New York tonight. What did you think, Ben? What did you think of Mr. Positive? You hadn't heard him in a couple of weeks. What do you think of Mr. Positive?
3: It
1: there,
3: just,
1: that rev you up,
3: every
1: that
3: single
1: going?
3: Time. Every single time, it's elation. It gets me so riled up to work the rest of this shift because it's till 3 in the morning on the East Coast, which is pretty brutal.
1: That's a rough.
3: But when he calls, he makes me remember why I'm working this shift, what it's all about, and now I'm fired up. I'm fired up.
1: Plus, I would think too with you, Ben, because you said this earlier. That he might, because for those who don't know, you're in D.C. and you hosted when they got the number one pick. Are you involved in like their draft coverage here? What is it, about 10 days away to the draft? And you're thinking to yourself, "Hey man, if the Knicks can," I'm not going to say they came out of nowhere, but I mean nobody was picking the Knicks really. We had our guy from Baltimore call, but I mean you start thinking to yourself. I think a lot of sports fans think this way. Well, hell, if the Knicks can just get hot in the playoffs, so can my team, right? You know,
3: I mean,
1: unless you're the Jets.
3: Trae Young said it himself. He said that the Wizards are going to be the one seed next year.
1: Well, I would say that even with the Knicks winning this, the East could be pretty open. I mean, where's Giannis going to go, right? Yeah. I know we're going to get into this a little bit, but I don't know if I'd go one seed. But, I mean, what it also proves to you is, like, Detroit was the one seed. Did they act like a one seed in the playoffs? Not really. I mean, Cleveland, you know. Yeah, I mean, the East, even with the Knicks winning this, and I think Knicks fans would agree with me, and I don't want to take anything away from the Knicks tonight, but do I think the Knicks are all of a sudden going to be a dynasty? I do not. And give them a ton of credit. They got hot at the right time, but, you know, maybe some publications or some people will say that the Knicks are going to be the number one seed next year. Maybe. It's more than likely to me that something implodes, and as Pat Riley used to call it, the disease of me starts to happen, and they all start doing commercials. And because think about this, New York is the toughest place, I think, to stay grounded in all of sports, because now what's going to happen is Jalen Brunson's kind of been this under-the-radar star, and maybe he continues to be that. Or maybe he's doing a Chunky commercial next year and a Sprite commercial next year and all these, you know, 50 different things. And so is Karl Anthony Towns, and so is OG Anunoby, and all of a sudden it's like, you know, and oh, by the way, I need a new contract. Oh, that guy just got a new contract. I want a bigger contract. Like, that's what happens. That's why it's hard to continue to repeat, because these guys have been working their whole life for one goal, which is, hey, let's win a championship. Then they win it, and they go, now what? Oh, I'm going to cash in. You know, I'm going to get on the circuit. I'm going to, you know, everyone loves me. Because think about this. I guarantee you this on Monday. And if it doesn't happen, I don't, you know, when people say a guarantee, there should be a downside to it. But is there any doubt that, like, these guys are going to be on late night shows? Like, the Knicks are going to make the rounds, right? Jalen Brunson's going to make the rounds. Is he going to be as hungry as he was this year? It's hard, man. And then look at the NFL, like the Seahawks win the championship and they're all excited. Woohoo! What do the Rams do? They go out and get like Miles Garrett and McDuffie, and it's like, damn, jeez. Like everybody's just going to load up. If I'm in the East, it's like, all right, I see what I'm up against. Anyway, give me your thoughts. We've already got callers on the lines at 310-840-4910. The Knicks are your NBA champions. Give me your thoughts on that. In about 45 minutes, we'll completely open this up at the top of the third hour of the show, as we always do. We should be talking about blank. So if you want to get into any other topics, we can. I know Alex is big into soccer right now. We'll hit some NBA draft because I want Ben to talk about it because he's in D.C. So we got a ton of different things. But let's stay on the Knicks as the NBA champs. Anything you want to talk about in regards to that? Now, it's asked a great question. The Knicks go out and win this thing, or did San Antonio lose this thing? They blow another big lead. They had a 16-point lead in the first half. They had a 15-point lead in the third quarter. The Knicks started 4-for-22 in the first quarter of this game, and they come back, much like they have in this entire series, and beat the Spurs, who had a great opportunity to send this thing back to New York, but down the stretch, they couldn't handle it. 94-90, the Knicks win. Give us your thoughts at 310-840-4910, and I'm available 24-7, 365 at John Lund Radio. Let's continue the conversation coming up next. 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
0: A statement to start it off. The U.S. beats Paraguay and gives the nation something to believe in. Is their World Cup run just getting started? 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
2: What was it, Dumb and Dumber? Just when I think... you know it's Alex. By the way, we have to have this any kind of music like this, and people can suggest it at 310-804-4910, or you can hit me up at John Lund Radio. Alex is here. 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Same old script. Spurs jump out to a big lead, and then the Knicks come back and win. By the way, before we hit the lines again, 308-404-4910, Spurs led game 1 by 14, led game 2 by 12, led game 3 by 12, led game 4 by 29, led game 5 by 16. They only won one of those games. So the Knicks are the NBA champions, and just so you know, that no one's going to be able to sleep in New York. It's going to be absolutely bananas. It's going to be the craziest. Like everything on my Twitter and X right now, I'm looking, has nothing to do with, my God, CNN has an aerial view right now. I got to send this out. I'll retweet this right now on my Twitter at John Lund Ready. You cannot believe the aerial view of New York right now.
3: I bet it's epic.
2: There's so many people on the streets that they look like ants. And then when they do close-ups, it's like they're just smashing cars. And I mean, it's just absolutely crazy.
3: God bless
2: And
3: America.
2: Then I know people don't know what to do. I'm telling you, people don't know what to do when there's a championship, especially a team that hasn't won since 73 and people weren't even around then. And they're like, what do I do? Like, you know what to do in an emergency. You know what to do with it. You know what to do with that. You know, baby's crying. You know what to do. Like,
3: you know how different all these different that was things. Too, John, in 73?
2: Oh, my
3: like
2: God.
3: Like, you actually had to handle yourself appropriately in public. There was no social media. This is war now out there. Are you kidding me?
2: Plus, it is. Like, if you go to your social media right now and you look at what's going on in New York, it is just crazy. But, it's fully expected. It's just absolutely crazy right now. There and I, how can we do, Ben? How can we properly describe what you played for us during the break? Because because there's cursing in it and everything, but give people the description of what your friend just sent you who lives in Manhattan.
4: The best way I could describe this is he's not a Knicks fan and he lives in Manhattan and he would like to go to sleep. However, it's very difficult to do
2: best
4: that.
2: Of luck.
4: There's a he sent me another video actually where there's a fire truck trying to get down the street that his high
2: best
4: rise
2: luck.
4: Is on, and it's not having it. The fire truck cannot get through because there are people in the street and they have no regard for the fire truck that may be on the way to save someone's life. Who knows?
2: Right.
4: Anyways. He decided to scream out of his window, telling everybody to please be quiet so he can sleep. He did it in a way that cannot be aired, obviously.
2: Right, we can't play it, unfortunately.
4: And I doubt anybody even heard him.
2: He basically went out on his balcony, right, and said, shut that beep up. And, like you said, and you can hear the chaos down below. And it's just, my thought is just lean into it, man. Put on a movie. I don't know if he has to work tomorrow. I don't know what the deal is, but, almost have to lean into it at this point. And, I don't know if people have lived in major cities, but I've lived in big cities before. And, and I've been up like 34 floors and it's like there's certain nights where it's just not going to work. I was in San Francisco for a couple of the Giants championships and they won. I was in Detroit working. But that was a time to behold, just to win. Just that's what we do. I don't know why we do it, but that's what we do, and that's what a lot of countries do. And it's not just us that when their team wins a championship, I'm just fully convinced of this. It's an emotion that a lot of people have just never experienced, and we experience a lot of emotions in our life. We know how to handle it. You get married. There's death. There's this. There's that. We deal with it, and it's really similar. I know this sounds really weird, but the emotion that you, especially if you haven't won a championship since 73, I remember Chicago when the Cubs finally won in 2016. My dad was a big Cubs fan. He was back there. He was in Wrigleyville. It's just the emotion. You've never felt them before. You can have all sorts of different emotions, but especially, if you're sitting around listening to a sports show right now, you know what I'm talking about. If your team's ever won a title, it's the craziest thing, and you can't really describe it to non-sports fans. of how passionate you get about your team, and it's year in and year out, year in and year out. You don't win. Your team stinks. They draft somebody you hate. Blah, blah, blah. They lose a game they should win. You know, whatever the case may be. And it just, for a lot, most people, some people just jump off the bandwagon and get it. But for hardcore fans like you have in New York, it strengthens their resolve even more. And they just, they dig their heels in more, and then their team wins a championship. And especially, I think, another reason for this is this was totally unexpected. Like, at the beginning of the NBA playoffs, if Oklahoma City had won another title, it was like, well, yeah, we were supposed to. Or even a team like San Antonio, who's won titles fairly recently, they kind of know. And this team was really, really talented, and a lot of people thought it was going to be San Antonio and Oklahoma City, and whoever won that series would win the title. So it's almost like you're prepared sometimes for your championship. Like, we're really good. We could win a championship. This came out of nowhere. Like, a couple of months ago, if you'd have said, by the way, the Knicks are going to come out of the East, and they're going to win the title, nobody thought a team was going to win out of the East. Nobody thought the Knicks were going to win this thing. And we know how passionate of a sports city New York is, so it's not surprising that the that the city is literally burning. All right, hit us up, 310-840-4910, 310-840-4910. Let's get to, hold on. Oh, that's who I was going to go to first. Let's go to New York. Let's just, for the heck of it, let's just go to New York. It's Butch, right? Butch in New York. Let's get his perspective on what's going on in New York. Butch, you're on Sports Night here on Westland 1 Sports. Go right ahead.
5: Yeah, hi, thanks. I'm going to say something about the game, and then I'm going to give you a is it okay to give constructive criticism on the air?
2: Of course.
5: Okay, thank you.
2: You can give me constructive or non-constructive. It's fine.
5: All right. No, well, I wouldn't be non-constructive. I've been watching basketball since the mid-60s. I've never in my life seen a cooler customer who just never has any emotion on his face from beginning to end, no matter what happens, never lifts a hand, never pats anybody on the back, never gives a high five, I'm sure he's doing transcendental meditation or something. This Brunson guy, I've never seen, the only guy I can think of is Tom Landry, if you're old enough to remember him watching him coach.
2: Of course.
5: That just never had an expression on his face. Okay, now, this guy's really special. Okay, now, this is constructive, okay?
2: That's for you. You don't have to preface it. Go right ahead.
5: Okay. I work late, and so on Sunday nights, I listen to your show. It's always the same thing. It's like whoever it is, but you're not as bad as some of the other guys on there. It's the same thing. It's like 1 minute of actual sports talk. Another thing is just personality stuff. Like before tonight, like you tonight, you did give 1 minute, which was good, which was great. We maybe a half a minute. We talked about how in each game the Knicks came back from this many points. That's the only thing he talked about, the game or sports. The rest of it is the personnel, who predicted what game, what they're doing in the streets. That should be 10% or so. I've been in media for 40 years, so I'm saying this constructively. That should be 10 to maybe 15 to 20% of your show, the entertainment part. The 80% should be actually talking sports. And then a couple of days ago, some guy's doing a whole show on, I don't even remember her name, you know, the big singer, the female singer who's going to marry the football player, doing a whole show on their wedding. Yeah, mm-hmm. Taylor Swift. No, trust me, your audience is less than 3% teenage girls. They just turned you off, and I did.
2: It's 0%.
5: Another time I got, okay, well, that makes my point. Another guy,
2: this is true,
5: for three nights was just taking questions. He wouldn't talk about sports. He just taking questions. What he was talking about, how much the Knicks seats cost. What's the most you ever paid for a sporting event? That's all he did for like 3 hours, three nights in a row. And he kept bringing up the same story about him watching Paul McCartney. That's a little thing to throw in the saw, but that shouldn't be the genesis of the whole show. And all of you hosts, and you're getting trapped in the same thing right now. Like and you sound like a good guy. So I'm just saying this to be helpful because you sound like a young guy. If you just keep talking and you got the same 10 people calling every night, and if you just keep talking about personality stuff, and who predicted this and who predicted that, or if a host just has, give me your example of the best comeback you ever saw. That was another one they do. You can't have an hour on that and not talk about what's going on in sports. It's very boring. I'm just trying to be helpful here.
2: No, that's fair. I appreciate it. You're wildly inaccurate, number one. I've been doing this 25 years, and I've had one of the most successful radio careers, actually. I've worked in San Francisco, Detroit. I've done morning shows all over the country. And what you're describing is what what the, they do late at night, like on ESPN where they do breakdowns. Everybody's different. So what you like, what you don't like, you're not everybody's going to like me. And I can live with that because I've been doing this so long that I have rhinoceros skin and I know what I'm doing. What you're describing is like me walking into a dentist and saying to the dentist, hey, you know what, doc, I think you're drilling the wrong hole there. You might want to, you know, I've been doing this a really, really, really long time. I've covered everything you could possibly cover. And where you're wildly inaccurate is I started the show by giving the stats. I started the show by talking about Jalen Brunson. I started the show by saying that Mitch Johnson had not made the necessarily adjustments. I've talked about the pick and roll. Why is he 25 feet from the basket when he's 7'3"? Like, I've talked about all those things. But if you do that, what you're doing is you're microcasting to about 5% of the audience that can actually understand, which you can clearly, about what sports is about. Most people are that listen to the shows, if you're trying to get the widest amount of audience, what you're trying to do in this business is you're not trying to break things down. This is not a pregame. It's not a postgame. That's not what my job is. My job is, because there's so much information now, because you've been watching since the 60s. So the way that things work now is that there's so much social media and there's so much things going on. People know what happened. But what they want is they want you to describe what it means and why it matters. I don't need to give out numbers. Everybody's got numbers on their phone. Everybody's watched all the highlights, all the kids, everybody that, you know, all the demographic that I'm trying to reach, they all know. All they're doing is they're coming to me, not for the statistics, not for the breakdown, not for any of that kind of stuff. They're coming to me to say, what's your opinion on that? I'm not saying that the media is the greatest right now, because if you watch the talking head shows on ESPN, that's what they do. And I'm not a big fan of that. I've done the pregames, I've done the postgames, but I'm not a young guy, and I've had a ton of success in this business. I'm not trying to pat myself on the back, and I appreciate constructive criticism. Believe me, if it's constructive, and it was. Lots of people just on social media attack you and say you suck, so I do appreciate you having the thought that you did, but what I'm saying is that the reason I'm doing what I'm doing, I can't speak for anybody else because I don't know what other people have done, and some of that stuff that you described is low-hanging fruit and lazy. I would give you 100% on that. But what I try to do is make a mix of things of let's talk about the game and why it happened, which I've done throughout the first hour and 30 minutes of the show, and then what it means and why it matters. That's why I do what I do. If it's wrong, you don't have to listen. If it's right, good, I'll have success. But I have a philosophy in life of I'm going down my way, and this is how I do a show. If you don't like it, you don't have to tune in. That's why there's all sorts of decisions you can make in America. No offense. And again, I like your criticism. I'm fine with it. I'm not defensive. I'm just telling you what I do and why I do it. I've broken down the game. You're wildly inaccurate when you say that I haven't, because I have. I talked about it. But 99% of my audience, you said 99% of the audience doesn't care about this or that. If I sit here and break down the game, it's going to go over the head of most people. All right.
3: Well said.
2: Sorry. I just had to defend myself.
3: John, you know the best part, too? I had him in queue while you were going, and he would not stop talking. It was insane.
2: No, but it's like I said, to each their own. Like, what I think is a good show, another person may not think, and that's fine. At the end of the day, what's funny is he's listened to the show long enough to form an opinion on it. Sure. If you don't like something, if I eat something and take a bite of it, I'm done. Like, that sucked. I'm not eating that again. I just drank some. Ooh, I'm not having that. If I listen to something, watch something, eat something, consume something, whether it's literal or, you know, in a media sense or something, or I don't like to follow somebody on social media, I don't do it more than once. If you formed an opinion on the show, there's other places to go. There's podcasts, there's YouTube, there's other radio networks. Why are you listening to me? How have you formed an opinion on other shows? By consuming them again and again and again. If I consume something I don't like once, It probably takes about 10 seconds. Honestly, they tell you that, by the way. You have about 3 seconds, honestly, to get somebody's attention. And if they don't like what you say, they're usually gone. And if they really don't like you, they don't come back. So I don't know why he's continuing to consume the product if all he's doing is complaining about it. And it was constructive. Believe me, I think it's totally fine that he said that. He said it in a constructive way, but I also have the right to say, here's where you're wrong. All right, let's move on. Because I like being nice to callers. It's probably wrong in his mind, too. 310-840-4910 on the West One Sports Talk and Text Line, 310-840-4910. Your opinion is welcome. I say this all the time. The host is not always right, and in my case, the host a lot of times is wrong. But I will say this. I've done this for a long time and had a lot of success. So in terms of criticism of the approach that I take, You don't have to like it, but that means you just don't have to listen or watch or whatever like that. In terms of my opinions about sports or life or anything like that, those are open game too. Like, I'm not going to sit here and try to defend what I think or what I saw or what I said in terms of sports. That's always, unlike the rest of our country a lot of times, that's fine. Your opinion is fully welcome. And I don't want it to come across that I don't value your opinion or your feedback on the show. I do. But if it's at the core of the show, you should be doing this. Thanks for your opinion. I appreciate it. But there's a reason I'm here, and that guy's not. 310-840-4910. It is Sports Night here on Westwood One Sports and the Westwood One Sports app. The Knicks win 94-90. Let's continue to talk about it in about 20 minutes. We will open this up to any topic whatsoever. So obviously for the first couple hours of the show, or just about first couple hours of the show, we've talked all about the Knicks and the Spurs, whether the Spurs lost it, whether the Knicks won it. We have, contrary to popular belief, talked about why I believe that this has been done, why the Knicks won, why the Spurs didn't. We've talked about that ad nauseum as well. But at the top of the hour, you want to go in a different direction, as we always do. We open the third hour of the show with We Should Be Talking About Blank. So you want to hit baseball, you want to hit NBA offseason. Where is LeBron going to go? Where is Giannis Antetokounmpo going to go? You want to do that? That is completely fine. I know Alex wants to go in a World Cup direction. We can do that. So we'll do that in about 20 minutes. Hit us up if you want to participate in that at the top of the hour. We Should Be Talking About Blank, and we can move off the NBA finals if you want to at 310-840-4910. In the meantime, we'll hit up some more calls. We'll talk more about the NBA finals, and then we will open it up to everything at the top of the hour. It's Sports Night. John Lund with you. Alex is here, and Ben is here as well, only here on Westwood One Sports and the Westwood One Sports app.
0: The Hurricanes are one game away from lifting Lord Stanley's Cup and claiming their second title in franchise history. Can the Golden Knights keep their season alive? Game 6 is tomorrow night. Westwood One Sports.
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0: top of the hour. In fact, even though math is not my strong suit, I'm not sure what is, but not math. 15, 14, 13, about 13 minutes and 10 seconds. You take over the show. We should be talking about blank at 310-840-4910. We'll do that at the top of the hour. We'll do some, we'll finish up, not finish up, because we've got two more hours to go on the show too. And if you want, by the way, when we roll this thing over to We Should Be Talking About Blank, we can continue to talk NBA Finals. I'm totally fine with it. Knicks win 94-90 over the Spurs. They win 4-1. Lots of different things we can talk about. Jalen Brunson was amazing tonight with 45 points. He hadn't been overly efficient in the series, but again, I think all that stuff is overrated. It's when you hit shots, not necessarily how many you hit, even though it would be nice. But Jalen Brunson was great in clutch time. After that tip-in by OG Anunoby after Game 4, I was thinking maybe that guy could be your MVP early in the series. Clearly, it was how good Karl-Anthony Towns had been, but Towns battled foul trouble the entire night and only had only had 2 points all night long. So he was the early one. Anunoby may be in the middle there, but then Jalen Brunson takes home the trophy and was absolutely great in this one. And I will say that our last caller from New York was talking about just this. And when he was saying that, as far as Brunson is concerned, you know, it does help when your dad's, you know, because I was around Steph Curry a lot when I covered the Warriors and Klay Thompson, and both their dads played. There's just, you've grown up around it, and there's a maturity around it. And he was saying, you know, who does he remind you of? Barry Sanders was that way. Like, there's just certain guys that what I call slow breathers. They just don't get really rattled a whole lot. And with Jalen Brunson, you wouldn't know if they were up 10, down 10, whatever the case may be. And that's what I was talking about as far as, look, the Knicks hadn't been there as far as their team is concerned to this level, but they were veterans who had been around a long time, been in a lot of playoff games. And I haven't heard a lot of people talk about this. This was San Antonio's first playoff run with this team. We all think of the Spurs as, you know, Tim Duncan, David Robinson, Manu Ginobili, Tony Parker, Greg Popovich. They've got all this veteran experience. Not this team. And they didn't take the normal steps to get to the finals. Like, oh, you lose in the first round. Oh, you lose in the conference finals. Oh, this is this group's first playoff run. So I do expect them to be back. Will they be? I don't know. But I certainly expect this group to be just like Oklahoma City. And I don't know if the Knicks just got in there at a kind of a time to win because the Spurs were too young and Oklahoma City was too banged up. But give the Knicks a ton of credit. So when the question's asked, well, did the Spurs lose it? Yeah, they gave away a lot of these games. But the Knicks and Brunson and OG Anunoby with the tip-in and early in the series, Karl-Anthony Towns, and just a lot of guys, Landry Shamet, they had a lot of different guys hit big shots at big times. Miles Bridges didn't have huge numbers tonight, but he hit a couple of big shots, made some really nice plays when it counted. So, and then, you know, you looked at San Antonio, a guy like De'Aaron Fox. I know he has a high ankle sprain. I get it. But he was 0-4, no rebounds, no assists in the fourth quarter again. Hey, Mitch Johnson, how long do you have to keep this guy in? He's one of our best players. Great. You're getting eliminated from the NBA Finals if you don't win this game. Nope, going with De'Aaron Fox in the fourth quarter because, what, you're defiant and you say you're going to? Not great coaching, but they'll be back. All right, 310-840-4910. Give us your thoughts. Let's go to, this is a new guy. Try to get some new people in here as well. Let's go to Mozart in Miami. Hello, Mozart. Welcome. Go right ahead.
1: Thank you, sir. I just came from the Hard Rock Casino watching the Knicks play.
0: How was that?
1: Oh, my God, bro. It was amazing. Like, the thing that was crazy is, like, the middle part of the Hard Rock where the guitar is, there's, like, a bar in the middle next to the sports bar. So that's where we were at. And then basically Everybody that was a New York fan was hyped up. We were there for, like, another few minutes before we left. But I'm going to be honest with you. The thing that bothers me about everybody criticizing Jalen Brunson, they keep forgetting that I think right now, because of the way the NBA is, they're always thinking that everybody 6'5" above is supposed to be that stud. And they keep forgetting that the small guys are the ones that's supposed to come in and try to do stuff too. And the pedigree that Brunson has for so long, especially with his dad, and shout out to his dad. His dad definitely should get MVP, because the thing about it is, like, he's basically avenging his dad, because obviously Rick Brunson didn't have a spectacular career compared to Dale Curry and Michael Thompson. So my thing is, like, being there and him being the pedigree of it being like a family type of thing, especially them he was on the Knicks and everything, and then his son was a Knicks fan, and now he's basically on the Knicks. And I want to say this about everybody talking bad about the Knicks. The thing that you have to understand is the same thing like what every sports franchise need to do is develop your the team around you. Basically, you saw this. Like, the thing that I laugh about is, like, people is like, oh, the Knicks are a fluke and they won the chip. Great. You guys forget that they were just at the Eastern Conference Championship last year and they've been in the playoffs for the last few years, especially when they acquired Brunson. So my thing is, like, I wouldn't be surprised if they go back-to-back. And then hopefully Cat can kind of work on his game, and obviously we see what OG's doing. So if everybody's healthy. And lastly, not to sound jokingly, but Mike Brown's the new Steve Kerr.
0: I love Mike Brown. Covered him in Golden State. Mozart, great call, man, and I'm glad you had a good time at the Hard Rock tonight. You know what's amazing? I'm looking at their roster right now, and I'll head back out the lines in a minute, I promise, 310-840-4910. In fact, we'll do it at the top of the hour. Sorry to make you wait. But, you know, Leon Rose is a part of this, but even some of the guys before. Homegrown talent, the Knicks don't have any. I mean, OG Anunoby trade, Karl Anthony Towns trade, Josh Hart trade, Mikal Bridges trade, Brunson free agent signed from Dallas. Boy, is Dallas stupid. Jordan Clarkson came from Utah. I think that was a signing. Shamet was a signing. I mean, look, there's lots of different ways to build a team. But then look at San Antonio. Victor Wembanyama, obviously, first pick. Fox was a trade. Vassell was a pick. Castle was a pick. Keldon Johnson was a pick. Like, Dylan Harper was a pick. Now, they got lucky in the draft, and you're not going to be able to do that anymore as far as the top five picks because they're changing it. You can't year after year do this. But while San Antonio was mainly their star players through the draft, you added De'Aaron Fox, things like that, but mainly through the draft, the Knicks were all through trades. So, there's no wrong or right way to do it. I'm just simply saying that it doesn't, you know, when people say, well, how do you build a team? Well, you build it how you build it. You know, the Knicks had kind of been either too good to get these higher picks, or the picks that they got just didn't work out. And then they traded them for really good players, where San Antonio, for the majority of their roster, is just a bunch of homegrown guys with a couple of those thrown in. All right, let's get into it. You want to continue to talk NBA Finals and the Knicks being the champs, 94-90. They win tonight to take the series 4-1. Totally fine. Or if you want to go off the board, we do this when I'm here for the late night version of Sports Night here on Westwood One Sports and the Westwood One Sports app. We do this thing called We Should Be Talking About Blank. So now is your time. Finals, cool. Baseball, great. NFL, anything you want. NBA offseason, we are finally there. You hit us up. You tell us what you want to talk about at 310-840-4910. 310-840-4910. Let's do it in hour number three. We'll kick it off with the lines at 310-840-4910. We'll do it next on Westwood One Sports and the Westwood One Sports app.
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1: Yes, it is great to be here with you. The Knicks are the champs, if you're just joining us. I flipped over to the news channels now. It's all these reporters in New York going, let's go out to the field in Manhattan. Bob, it's absolutely crazy out here. And you hear like fireworks.
2: If we win the finals,
1: back to you in the studio.
2: We put the city down.
1: Oh, it is insane in New York. I hope the Knicks win. All of a sudden, it's like, man, hide the women and children. Give us your thoughts. Here's what we're going to do. We do this to kick off the third hour. When I am here with the late night crew here on Sports Night on Westwood One Sports and Westwood One Sports app, let me back up for just 1 second. Thank you, thank you, thank you for listening. However you are listening to the show, SiriusXM 375, hundreds and hundreds of radio stations across North America, I include our good friends in Canada. 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I am here. I'm John Lund. Alex is here running the show. You know when Alex is here and Ben is here. Ben's in Washington, D.C. And at some point before we get out of here tonight, we're talking tons of Knicks and tons of Spurs and tons of finals. But again, we should be talking about blank. That's what we're doing right now at 310-840-4910. But because Ben is in D.C. and the NBA draft is, what, about 10 days away? So we're going to get Ben's thoughts on the draft. And we are officially at the offseason of the NBA, so we'll do a little bit of that as well. But let's get out to the lines. People have been waiting a long time. Thank you, thank you, thank you for staying so patient. We appreciate it. Ladies and gentlemen, boys and girls of all ages, let's go talk to our good friend Raphael in Chicago. Raphael, welcome. The stage is yours. Go right ahead.
3: Hello, John Lund.
1: What's going on, Raphael? It's good to hear from you, my friend.
3: Yeah, good for you, too. You always make the show better.
1: Thank you, man.
4: I agree, Raphael. He does make it better.
3: Yeah. You are awesome.
1: Thank you, man. What's happening? What's on your mind?
3: Yeah, I want to talk about the Knicks. It's like, as I was watching it, I was like, man, I feel good for the Knicks. I haven't won it in like 50 years. But then again, when I'm looking back from what happened in April with like the Celtics being the number one prospect to win it, but then they lost. Mm-hmm. Because somebody, did somebody get hurt on the Celtics? Like, is there an injury?
1: Well, Jason Tatum, I don't think, was playing at his highest level. He was coming back from that Achilles, so I think that was a big part of it, yeah.
3: But, like, if he didn't, I bet they would have had gone away. But, like, I was thinking, well, did Knicks really deserve this? But, like, I'm thinking, well, yeah, probably. I mean, Brunson's been really good, and, you know. But then on the other hand, I'm like, there were a lot of other teams that should have won it. Like, it should have been like Celtics Thunder. Isn't that what everybody thought of?
1: Like, yeah, because, I mean, Detroit was the top seed in the East, Raphael, but I don't think a lot of people really put a lot of stock in them.
3: Why did no one have any faith in them? Was there an injury? I don't remember.
1: Cade Cunningham at the end of the year was kind of banged up a little bit, but in the playoffs, they didn't have enough offense. And, you know, that's a team a little bit like San Antonio. They didn't have a ton of playoff experience. I think that's why a lot of people didn't think Detroit would come out of the East. That's, talking about
3: Pistons.
1: The Knicks here. Yeah. Yeah, exactly. The Pistons were the one seed. Nobody had faith in Cleveland because Harden never comes through in the clutch. And so I did. I thought it was going to be Boston and the Knicks, but, you know, Philly, give Philly credit, but they were a terrible matchup for the Knicks.
3: I mean, also, I was wanting to say, if a lot of San Antonio people are down in the dumps, like the old saying is, there's always a next year.
1: Yeah, that's a young
3: perfect
1: team.
3: Perfect mind. Yeah, it is a young
1: that's
3: team.
1: That's a young team, man.
3: Because like, when the Bears lost to the Rams in the playoffs, my dad was telling me, you know, the Bears are a young team, and maybe we'll get them next year. I was like, well, yeah, it's a pretty good mindset. It kind of sucks to lose. I mean, it always does.
1: Oh, yeah.
3: Plus,
1: the Bears were like the cardiac kids. They were coming back the entire year, man. I thought they'd come back against the Rams. But, yeah, so you're in Chicago. How big was that when they lost that game? Like, in your house with your dad? You guys upset?
3: I was actually at my uncle's house. In Chicago. I just live in a suburb, but it's hard to see because my younger cousins were like crying and it's like, man, that really stinks.
1: Were they really?
3: But like, yeah, it was hard to see. But then, in San Antonio. I mean, I loved how in the background we were I was hearing chants of "Let's Go Knicks," which was just awesome. Yeah. And
1: tons of Knicks fans.
3: I mean, but I just didn't like it because I don't think any of the Spurs players went out to like shake hands. They just went right into the locker room. I don't think they did any like congratulations.
1: Yeah, Wimby, I think was a little bit, and he'll mature a little bit. I mean, I love how hockey does it. You know, I mean, they beat the heck out of each other for seven games, and then they form lines and they shake. It's like, look, I don't expect that to be after every game. And I think teams get a little too friendly with each other, or players do. But in hockey, it's like, look, they form the line and they're like, okay, man, I think that's pretty cool. I like that.
3: I mean, I remember hearing a story about how when the Detroit Pistons got swept by the Bulls. They just went right out into the locker room.
1: Oh, yeah. They didn't went to the end of the game.
3: Yeah, it's just like before the game even ended. I mean, that's just showing zero class. And I understand that the Spurs might be a little angry, but I mean, like, you got to feel good for them. Like, I guess it's like I said before, it sucks to lose, but like, you got to give them a little bit of credit because, like, they worked hard for it.
1: Look, they beat Oklahoma City, the champs.
3: Yeah, I mean, I remember, like, the Pacers, like, they didn't just walk right into the locker room. You saw them walking out there, shaking hands. It was like, I understand, but, like, you always have to show some class. Because it's not really classy if you're just walking right out of there. And, you know, it's all emotional, though. And I remember watching on live TV when it's just no matter who comes out winning, it's always just great to see a smile on their faces, unless it's the Chiefs, of course, that have won 10 trillion times. And I'm like, oh, my gosh, can it be somebody else? You know, but, like, the past 10 years, the past 10 years, it's been a different NBA team. Franchise.
1: Yeah, it's crazy.
3: And it's like there hasn't really been much of a franchise, which I don't mind that.
1: Ever since the Warriors had their run, we've kind of gone back and forth in a number of different teams, so no doubt.
3: Yeah.
1: Hey, Raphael, we got to jump, man, but it's

0: I do like when NHL teams do that. Like, they beat the hell out of each other for seven games, and then they form a line, and they got to shake hands. Now, I'm not saying that they, you know, embrace or anything, but it's like, look, man, respect. We played seven games. We beat the heck out of each other. Respect. I like that. I like that. I think they should do that. I'm not asking them to embrace and be good buddies like what happens a lot of times on NBA floors, but I think that's kind of a pretty cool tradition, but I don't think you're going to see it anytime soon. All right, open you up at 310-840-4910. We should be talking about blank. Obviously, we're talking a ton about the NBA Finals, so you want to get into that. Obviously, that's going to dominate the conversation, but you take it wherever you'd like to go. TD's been waiting a while. Our good friend TD is in Dallas. Hi, TD. Thanks for waiting. You're on Sports Night here on Westwood One Sports. Go right ahead, TD. Stage is yours.
1: Hey, John. It is your close personal friend, TD in Dallas. And I must say, the Colt is alive tonight, nationwide, particularly in the streets of New York, where our John Lund heavy metal maniacs are doing some very good work, just tearing the city absolutely to pieces.
0: Are people watching this, TD? Yeah, go ahead.
1: Oh, yeah. I can't get enough.
0: Yeah.
1: Oh, the fans are almost as good as the actual game. But again, before I get into this, I too have some constructive criticism for the show.
0: Sure,
1: let's stop letting these guys who claim to have 40 years of media experience call in. No one knows who you are. Insulting the great cult leader, John Lund. Saying, maybe you would know then with all your media experience that it's bad radio etiquette to call in and keep the host on the line while you ramble on about stuff that just doesn't matter. But anyways, I digress. One guy's calling into the show. The other guy has an army of John Lund heavy metal maniacs, rock and roll believers out here doing the bidding, bringing in good work. We're going to tear New York City apart tonight. We've got our chalices on. We got our chalices out. We're sipping something good out of those chalices, John. We got our robes on. We're hanging out in front of the bonfire. And it doesn't get any better than this. And also, I do want to say, I feel like I kind of called the Knicks winning like a month and some change ago calling into the
0: station. Actually, you did. I remember that now. Yeah, you're right. Now that you reminded me of that. I need to give you credit, too. I need to give you credit, too, because I remember that. I do remember that, TD. I do. Okay,
1: I busted my Latrell Sprewell jersey out of the closet. You know, I love Latrell. He's the only player in NBA history to ever strangle his own head coach and get banned from the league for a little while for it, which, respect to that.
0: 65 games? Respect, 65 games I think he missed because of that strangling.
1: Anyways, tonight's a fun night. It's impactful. If you're here and you're listening with us, welcome to the Colt. I hope you got your robes on. I hope you got your chalices out. I hope you're sitting something good out of them tonight. And I hope you're hanging out by the bonfire with the rest of our John Lund heavy metal maniac rock and roll believers. And keep calling in. Keep coming back and tuning into the show. We're here for you. And to that other caller, I'm sorry that I had to besmirch you like that. Don't come at John like that. We're all going to come for you.
0: That's right. See, that's what I got, y'all. An army. You too. That's TD in Dallas. Yeah, you got to be careful, man. Because, you know, I'm chill, but they'll come after you. TD will come after you. I like that he was talking about a chalice. Now, I can't be having I could have a beverage, but I can't be having an adult beverage right now. But if I could have an adult beverage, if you guys could be sipping something right now, and then I'll get back out to the callers, I promise, plenty of time here. What would you be sipping out of a chalice? Because TD kept talking about a chalice. If you could be having an adult beverage right now, what would be your beverage of choice on a Saturday night after the Knicks win a championship?
2: We're not supposed to be drinking right now?
0: Oh, well, you can be.
2: Oh,
0: I didn't know that. You have different rules.
2: Okay, sorry. If we had to.
0: Yeah,
2: I get
0: so like,
2: it.
0: If
2: pull
0: you
2: my
0: had
2: leg
0: a beverage
2: here.
0: Right now, what would be your beverage of choice right
2: man.
0: Now?
2: Oh, man. I'm feeling like a whiskey on the rocks would just hit just right.
0: Ooh.
2: Because it's been 50 years. I'm feeling my old britches. It's a good time.
0: Ooh. Yeah, I'm an old fashioned fan, so you could convince me in any different because everybody has kind of a different version of that. You know, some of them smoke them, some of them like. A few months ago, I was in Hawaii. My mom lives over there, and I had it was a Kona coffee old fashioned, but it just like there was just a touch of coffee flavor in it. Of course, you got to have the big ice cube in it. So that would probably be something I would be down with as well. Ben, if you were at a chalice right now of a beverage, and you weren't working like you're working, what would you have in it? What would be your chalice
3: choice?
0: Oh, man,
3: if I were a Knicks fan,

0: especially celebrating his championship. Yeah. We're going for Loco.
1: What would you do? I love that Ben is around. It is so great. He's going for Loco. And if you're new to the show,
2: Ben, stop.
1: Ben, after the show tonight at 3 a.m., it's very possible that he goes to 7-Eleven, looks at that rolling wheel, and says, what shall I have? You have admitted to I don't know if you admitted to it, but at least you looked at it like the pizza. I mean, it's great to have Ben here, man. It really is.
0: Because
1: if you gave me 20 choices, I don't think I'd go Four Loko, but I'm really glad that you did. That's amazing.
2: I would fast before Four Loko. So cool. Stop it, Ben.
0: Well, hear me out. You got because Four Loko, I think this is the old recipe that has the caffeine and all the other stuff in it. But if you're celebrating a title the way Knicks fans are right now, you're not sleeping tonight. Oh, you need the caffeinated boost. And also, Four Loko for $2.50 gives you about 7 standard drinks, and you can just put that down the hatch real quick. And you're good. You're going to be feeling good for a while.
1: Yeah, that's amazing. Absolutely amazing. What a great answer. All right, 310-804-0-4910. We should be talking about blank, and obviously this is an NBA Finals edition as the Knicks win the title 94-90, 4-1 over San Antonio. Let's see who else has been waiting long. Let's go to, is it Noah in Baltimore up next? Hi, Noah. Thanks for the call. You're on Westwood One Sports. Go right ahead, Noah. Thanks for the call.
3: What's up, John? How you doing tonight?
1: Hey, bro. How are you doing? It's good to hear from you.
3: Good. I got two quick things I want to touch on because I know we're up against the break. So,
1: No, you're good.
3: Number one, I wanted to say, and Rafael touched on it a little bit, something that I got reminded of from last year was I saw something pop up on Instagram. It was like, let's not forget about the 2025 Pacers. I mean, that was some crazy craziness. I mean, and now that I look back at it, I mean, like, probably one of the maybe one of the, if not the best run to the finals in history of the NBA. I mean, like, that was just something special. It was sad to see it end. But that's not all I wanted to say, because that was pretty cool. That reminded me. But a couple thoughts on the game
1: tonight. Real quick, and I want you to finish, but yep. Like, if that's the one thing is, like, if Halliburton doesn't get hurt, does Indiana win that? I mean, everybody always talks about, oh, they got lucky, this team got lucky, that team got lucky. That's part of winning a championship. Like, you play the 82, and then hopefully you're healthy enough to, you know, because we saw in the playoffs this year, I know we're talking about last year with Halliburton, but we saw more injuries in the playoffs this year than I can ever remember. You know, Luka's not playing, different guys were missing games, Wemby early in the playoffs was missing games, like, constant injuries, and that's part of the playoffs. Everybody says lucky, but man, this is a long season and guys get hurt. So like you said, nobody wanted to see Halliburton get hurt and blow an Achilles, because that's horrible. But anyway, continue on.
3: Yeah, so I will say, and I'll pull it into tonight's game. Look, the Knicks, hats off to them, but you know, you have to say, like, and this was like the same thing as last year, and this is true in all of sports. The hot team, you want to be hot going into the playoffs. That's what you want to be, right? The Pacers were hot going into playoffs and in the playoffs. The Knicks were hot going into the playoffs and in the playoffs, right? You want to be that hot team. You want to have that momentum. And ultimately, it carried out this year. Now, who knows what it carried out last year? But a couple thoughts. I think in the fourth quarter, I was sitting there watching a game with 5 minutes left. I saw Wemby touch the ball maybe 3 times. I thought that was unacceptable from a standpoint. Like, I thought it was just unacceptable. You can't have your best player be touching the ball 3 times with 5 minutes to go. And you touched on it before. De'Aaron Fox, what did he have, a sprained ankle or something like that? You can't let him take 4 mid-range shots in a row, and he's up short of them because he can't get his legs into his shot, right? Because he's short. Like, I totally agree with you. I think this one, as much as it's on the Spurs, and it's a great win by the Knicks, I think it's a big coaching issue for them. And I think, obviously, this team has a huge room to grow. They were definitely ahead of schedule this year. Like, if you're a Spurs fan out there, you shouldn't be discouraged by this. This was very premature. They have so much to grow, and they got so much young talent up there. But, yeah, that's all I wanted to say. Have a good night.
1: Thanks, man. Great call. I appreciate it. It opens up your line at 310-840-4910. 310-840-4910. I know a lot of people have been waiting a long time. We're going to fire through the calls coming up next. Give us your thoughts on the NBA Finals or anything else that you want to talk about. By the way, De'Aaron Fox, 3 of 15, 1 of 8 from 3, 7 points. He went 0 of 4, no assists, no rebounds in the fourth quarter. And Mitch Johnson was defiant. The head coach of the Spurs was badly outcoached by Mike Brown. Was defiant this week, was Mitch Johnson, saying, I'm going to stay with De'Aaron Fox in the fourth quarter. This isn't the regular season. You're not trying to build confidence at game 40. We're going to stay with De'Aaron Fox. I understand that mentality. You're going to need the guy later, right? And he shouldn't have been playing. I understand that, but it's the NBA Finals. You shoot that thing up and you play. But you look at a guy, and look, Dylan Harper missed a couple of free throws late. He's 20 years old. He missed a couple of shots. But he was the better player for the entire series. And you could say to De'Aaron Fox, look, this guy's healthier. He scored 25 on 10 and 19. But Dylan Harper was very symbolic of what the Spurs were. He was hot for three quarters. In the fourth quarter, they were minus 11 tonight to the Spurs, to the Knicks. You watch this the entire series. You know just as well as I did. We're watching. We're going into the fourth quarter. It was 72-65. You're thinking to yourself, well, that the Knicks are too close. They're going to win. That's what happened every time. But at some point when it's the finals, you can't worry about feelings anymore.
4: I might hurt De'Aaron Fox's feelings. I can't take him out.
1: You're a young coach. You don't get it, dude. This is it. Like, you're not... What, next year? You can resolve your relationship with De'Aaron Fox, but you take him aside and go, look, if you're not doing it again in the fourth quarter, this has nothing to do with the fact that in game four you should have pulled the ball out. This has nothing to do with it. You're not playing well enough. We're on the verge of being eliminated. We're going to play the kid. Sorry. Can't afford to play you. You just have not played well in the fourth quarter. You got to have balls as a coach and sit down and say, look, I can't play this guy. I cannot play you in the fourth quarter. And through three quarters, he was struggling. The ankle was obviously hurt. And whatever the excuse or explanation is, there are excuses and explanations in this world. I thought it was an excuse. I'm sure it was hurting, but he looked like he was fine. They shot that thing up. That's an area you can shoot up. But I'm sorry, when you're 3 of 15 for 7 points and Dylan Harper is your backup, which he's not going to be next year. He's going to be a starter. I wouldn't be surprised if Fox was traded. You got to start Dylan Harper next year. He's the second best player to Wemby. It's obvious. And Castle's not going anywhere. Vassell's not going anywhere. So De'Aaron Fox was a nice player on Sacramento. Maybe it was his ankle. But one of the problems with Mitch Johnson amongst a handful that happened with the Spurs is that he stayed with De'Aaron Fox way too long. Nothing to do with him not pulling the ball out in game four. He was just atrocious the whole time. And when you need a hoop and guys are struggling, you can't look at him. I mean, yeah, he's your veteran guy, but in Sacramento, they didn't win. He played in one playoff series. He clearly was overmatched in this series, and with the injury, he should have been impossible to play in the fourth quarter, but he stayed with him. That's something you do in the middle of the season, not at the end. So again, many thoughts on this one. This was just one of them because our caller brought it up, so I wanted to just finish on that conversation. 94-90, the Knicks win the NBA title. Continue the conversation with you next on 310-840-4910 on Westwood One Sports and the Westwood One Sports app.
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10: 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It appears by its own numbers, the U.S. government seems insolvent. 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

0: What's happening? Thanks for joining us. Thanks for hanging out with us on the late night version of Sports Night on Westwood One Sports and the Westwood One Sports app. John Lund with you. Alex is running the ship and doing an awesome job as always. It's great to have Ben here as well. He's in D.C. Knicks win the championship 94-90 for the first time in 53 years. And we are, as we predicted, watching the city burn. My entire feed on social media at John Lund Radio, absolutely insane. And we knew this would be happening in New York. Before we jump back out to the lines, we should be talking about blank. It is the NBA Finals edition, but you are more than welcome to talk about whatever you want at 310-840-4910 on the Westwood One Sports Talk and Text line. So, Ben, do you want to set this up, or Alex, you want to set this up, guys? This is from New York, right? I think you found this, Ben. So go ahead. What do we got here?
1: If you're a reporter right now on the streets in New York, I definitely don't envy you. It's insane out there. I'm just a little bit stunned by the clip I saw because a reporter for CBS seemed very ill-prepared for what was yet to happen. Alex, roll the tape.
2: We did that!
3: Control live television. Isn't that the way?
4: Back to you guys while we get this under control.
0: So let me get this straight. So the guy, obviously, if you're a reporter out there, and I've been a field reporter, you're talking to this person, you know that this is going to happen. He F-bombs, and it sounded like, was she running, or what happened there? What happened there?
1: She literally ran away from the guy and was... She acted as if nobody had ever cussed around her once in her life and that this was never going to happen. She was honestly shocked. And you could hear with, like, the, get this under control, like, what is happening?
2: What? Oh,
0: that must be a young reporter because you know that's going to happen.
5: Like how she yells, like, and says, no.
0: Get this under control. Well, and then the studio, I love the studio host too. That's going to happen on live TV. This is Walter Cronkite reporting. That's more Tom Brokaw.
5: I'm Ron Burgundy.
0: This is Tom Brokaw. And we're sorry if you're offended by that. It's like, look, man, people are going to say that. You know, it's very rare. Unless your kid has been, like, homeschooled and you've kept him in this boy in the bubble, everybody's heard that word. We're okay. Nobody's going to die. We're okay. Anyway, all right, let's get out the lines at 310-840-4910. We can talk about the Knicks, the Spurs, or anything that is on your mind tonight. Let's go out to, let's see, lots of people have been waiting a long time. Paul's going to start us off in Boston. Hi, Paul. Thanks for waiting. You're on Westwood One Sports. Go right ahead, Paul. Hello, Paul. Hello, Paul. Hello, Paul.
5: Is Paul sleeping?
0: There? Hello. Yeah, he might be. I left him on hold for a long time. That's on me. Let's try Ryan in Ontario. Ryan, you're up next right here on Westwood One Sports. Go right ahead, Ryan.
6: Hey, thanks for taking my call. How you doing, pal?
0: Yeah, of course, Ryan. Yeah, good. How you doing, man?
6: Pretty good, thanks. The one thing I want to talk about, that gentleman that passed away that you were talking about, that
0: Alden
6: football,
0: Smith.
6: Yeah.
0: Yeah.
6: It's more than sports. I won't hang up the lines, and I put a football outside, and yeah, I'm 37. I'm 38 this year. Yeah, just, yeah.
0: Yeah.
6: I love your show, and thanks for taking my call.
0: Yeah, of course. Appreciate it. Is he done? Okay. What he was talking about, I said this a little bit earlier, and that's why we do. We should be talking about blank. So I covered the 49ers pre-half and post-game, was around the team a lot in the Alden Smith years and up until 2 years ago. So I covered the Niners on a daily basis for about 15 years. And so I was there from the first practice Alden Smith had, and I told this story a little bit earlier. Joe Staley was the left tackle, the Niners at the time. And Jim Harbaugh used to run these three-hour practices that were just brutal. And Alden Smith was kind of lightly known because he was a sophomore. He left early at Missouri, and he just was a freak. And I mean that in the very best of ways. Very athletic, long arms. And I remember at the end of that first practice, I knew Joe Staley fairly well, and he just said, this dude is legit good. And remember, that was Von Miller's draft. That was J.J. Watt draft. That was, I mean, his second year in the league, he had 19.5 sacks. In his first 3 years, and he had missed games because of issues, he had 43.5. The guy could have been a Hall of Famer, a superstar. He was built for it. In the NFC Championship game where Richard Sherman tipped the ball away from Michael Crabtree and did the whole thing of mediocre, on one of the first plays, it was the first second play of the game, he strips Russell Wilson. They got the ball inside the 10-yard line in Seattle. I mean, the guy was just an absolute freak and could have set all sorts of sacks records, and he just couldn't get it under control, whether it was there were mental issues, drinking issues, just everything you could possibly imagine. And he tried, you know, Niners finally had to let him go, went to the Raiders for a minute, went to Dallas for a minute, went to Seattle for a minute, was out of the league, and could just never outrun his demons. And so it doesn't completely shock me that Alden Smith has passed away today at the age of 36. As far as I knew right before the show, there was no cause of death yet. But it doesn't shock me. It saddens me because he just never got it together. And he was really a good guy. And I told a quick story, and I'll do this, and then we can get back to the NBA and the rest of the calls. I was in New York covering the Super Bowl there. It was Super Bowl 48 between the Broncos and the Seahawks, and the Seahawks blew out the Broncos back in the day. And Alden Smith came on our show on Radio Row. You get all these different celebrities and sports figures and people and all this kind of stuff. And so you do like 10, 12, 15 interviews in a show. And Alden came on, and they all have a handler, and Alden sat down, and we were the hometown radio station, the Niners. We knew Alden a little bit, and I did the show with the play-by-play voice of the Niners at the time, Greg Papa. And we sat down, and we talked to Alden, and his handler took me aside and said, look, you can talk to Alden about football all you want, but I don't want you talking about the alcohol, the drugs, the issues, the off-the-field stuff. I went, okay. Well, as a talk show host, it's like, look, that's what everybody wants to hear, so I'm going to do it. So I don't care. So the first question comes out. Alden sits down. How you doing, Alden? Good to see you again. Tell us about the off-the-field stuff. And his handler lost his mind, was doing all the throat cut, which is, you know, cut the interview. And Alden held up his hand, and he said, no. He goes, I want to talk about this. I want to clear the air. And he was very honest with us and said, look, I need to be better, this and that. And it was just, you could believe him for a minute, then one after the other, every year he just had some kind of an issue. So do I know how he died? No. But at the age of 36, I very doubt that it's natural causes. It's I hope it's not what I think it is, but I feel bad for the guy, because it doesn't, like I said, it doesn't shock me. It just saddens me. All right, open you up. Let's get back to the Knicks and the NBA Finals at 310-844-4910. The reason I bring that up is because Alden Smith has passed away today or yesterday, depending on where you are, at the age of 36. Let's go to Clint next in Dallas. Clint, thanks for your patience. Appreciate it. You're on Westwood One Sports. Clint, go right ahead.
2: Hey, guys. Yeah, a couple of things.
0: Sure.
2: I'm a diehard Maverick fan, so it was very weird for me. I wanted Brunson to win. I didn't want Brunson to win. It's weird, you know, cheering for the Spurs because the Knick fans kind of got on my nerves.
0: right.
2: The one thing that was said earlier, was, you know, oh, this Spurs team, they'll be back and they'll learn and all stuff. Listen, tell that to Shaq and Penny and Nick Anderson. Okay?
0: It's a good call.
2: When you get there, and you're clearly the better team, and I'm sorry. I know the Knicks won. I hand it to them. Congratulations. I would take the Spurs roster 9 out of 10 times if I had to choose.
0: Sure.
2: I think they're the more talented team, and they've got better upside. Nobody is thinking that the Knicks, this is a dynasty, and they're going to win it again next year. Okay? There's nobody in the East that's going, uh-oh, how are we going to beat that Knicks team? Okay? So I think they need to be careful. I don't think De'Aaron Fox is going to be on that team next year. Dylan Harper is obviously the better player and better for them to move forward with, and maybe they could trade De'Aaron Fox to get a couple of more helpful role players and make them a little deeper because it felt like they were a little thin. But they need to be really careful about not imploding in the Nick Anderson thing, and if they haven't – like if they were to get bounced in the second round next year or something like that and have the same problems with the – you know, not very smart basketball, because Johnson got out-coached. I mean, people want to complain, Wimby doesn't go to the block. Well, he doesn't have a post move. And he can't get to the block, and he can't get to his spot because he's only 260 pounds, and he's getting pushed around by Jose Alvarado. That's up to the coach to run cross screens and things like that to get you where you need to be. One thing, and I'll hang up, and I'll listen.
0: No, you're good.
2: What do you guys think? Do you guys think the NBA is gonna look at this stuff, like that play in Game 4, the inbound play, and Karl-Anthony Towns is telling the Knicks fan to move closer? Do you think that they'll look at some of this stuff, and, you know, some of these fans need to not be so close to the players in games? And I'll hang up and listen.
0: Yeah, thanks for the call. That's a great point. You know, I don't know if they're gonna do anything about that. The NBA has so many issues right now between 65 games and between tanking, which I don't like, and between flopping, and between style of play. But you bring up a good point. People have forgotten that game in game four. They were having the fans crowd them. They don't love to regulate the fans because the fans that are sitting there are paying so much money, unless you're Ben Stiller and you get free tickets. But you get my point. But that's a really great question. As far as Wemby is concerned, I'm not asking him to be Kareem Abdul-Jabbar and have a hook shot. But I am asking him to not set pick and rolls outside the three-point line. Is that too much to ask for a 7'4" guy? I mean, develop a mid-range game. Develop a go-to move. I don't care what it is. Jalen Brunson has a go-to move on either side of the key. If he's open, especially on the right side of the key, that shot is money. And you know why? Because I bet Jalen Brunson has shot that shot in his life in practice 100,000 times. Just one after the, he knows where to go. He knows where his spot on the floor is. What's Wemby's spot on the floor? 25 feet from the basket? Like, you're 7'4". You don't have to develop a low post, like you said, because players don't play low post anymore. But at 7'4", you're doing yourself a disservice. I get it. It's a three-point game. But to just go back to Mitch Johnson for a minute, they're going down in the first half. They're not in the second. You got to make an adjustment. You've got to tell your guys, get down low. Put the onus on the officials. Get into the paint. Your mid-range game. If things aren't going down, then you got to get to the free throw line and see the ball go through the hoop. There's just so many things. Players play, coaches coach. I get it. But there are so many things that he missed in this game. And it was so badly outcoached. And you could see the Knicks take advantage. And they got so much confidence in coming back again and again and again. And there was no leadership for the Spurs. Look, Wemby's 22. Harper's 20. Castle's 22. Or 21. They're going to be back. But you bring up a great point. Dan Marino was second year in the league. Went to the Super Bowl against the 49ers, lost and said, I'll be back. Plenty of players have said that. I'll be back. I'll be back. I'll be back. You never know. I don't know who's going to be injured. Problem with Fox is, and this could be something that derails the Spurs, especially as a small market team, they traded for him. He's got an extension, 4 years, $229 million, that kicks in next year. Who's taking that on? I mean, De'Aaron Fox is a nice player, and he might have had a high ankle sprain. I get that. But he was terrible in the finals. Absolutely atrocious and should have been taken off the floor. Who's going to sign up for that? Hey, 4 and 229 sounds like a bargain to me. Let's go get De'Aaron Fox. Not happening. That's not happening. Nobody's going to take that. So now you've got an albatross around your neck if you're the Spurs, and you've got to start Dylan Harper. You just have to. Scored 25 tonight. He's a starter. He's a star. He's your second best player. Who's going to the bench? De'Aaron Fox and his $229 million. I'm sorry, unless you just give him away and get nothing in return or another bad contract in return, I don't know how you're going to get rid of him. So when you say, oh, this team will be back, it's same with Oklahoma City. A year ago, we were going, well, that's a dynasty. I was. But then you get a couple of injuries, San Antonio knocks you out. What's Oklahoma City's future? They've got Chet Holmgren's contract around their neck. What are they going to do? They're a small market team. Are they going to be able to afford all this stuff and go into second aprons, all this crap that we hate talking about? I don't know if they're a dynasty. Like, you just never know. Good point. All right, open you up at 310-840-4910. We'll continue to talk to calls. I'm looking at the lines right now. Tons of people want to discuss it. Knicks win 94-90. Take it in any direction you want. Or if there's something that we're not talking about that you want to, we can still continue to do We Should Be Talking About Blank. Let's do it coming up next. It's Sports Night right here on Westwood One Sports and the Westwood One Sports app.
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1: Thank you so much.
0: I forgot about Disco Inferno. New York City, that's all I'm doing. I'm going to be honest with you. All I'm doing is watching videos, whether we're on the air or off, of New York City just bananas.
1: Let it burn, baby. Let it burn.
0: Let it burn. It is just left and right. Just hide the women and children. It is insane. I was telling this story, and then we'll get back to the lines. I promise you. 310-840-4910. Let's talk some NBA finals. The Knicks win at 94-90 tonight over San Antonio. If you want to get into some other sports issues, that is fine as well at 310-840-4910. So I was in San Francisco when they won their first title in 2010. They won in 10, 12, and 14. And I've been fortunate enough through my career to have covered a lot of championships. And that's the one that sticks out, because if you know San Francisco at all, it's a really laid-back town, laid-back city. They don't have a whole lot of riots. Now, do they have protests? Yeah, it's like the protest capital of the world between San Francisco, Berkeley, those kind of places. But it's not a, I wouldn't say that it's like a lot of cities. It's just a lot of people are smoking a lot of weed at any one time. You can be walking down the street and you're going to get a contact high. It's a generally laid back city. And when the Giants won the World Series in 2010, I remember leaving the ballpark, and it's right in the middle of downtown, or not in the middle, it's right on the water. But as you walk, because I had to walk back to my car, which was at our radio station, which was maybe 3/4 of a mile down the street, you could look to your left, look to your right. There's a bus that had a, I don't know how somebody did this, but there was a street light and it had bashed in like the front of the bus. There were cars smashed. There were things burning. And I'm like, this is a mellow city. And so we talked about this at the beginning of the show, because at the beginning of the show, the game just had ended, I think maybe 15 minutes into the show. And my first thought was, New York's going to be crazy, because we all know this and we see this. And I gave my explanation for it, which is there are events in your life that happen, birth of a child, marriage, divorce, things that are emotional death, all these kind of things. And you deal with them. Everybody deals in certain different ways. But when you haven't won a title sports-wise, like the Knicks fans haven't since 73, you have this emotion. I've seen it. My dad was a Cubs fan for years and years and years, and they won in 16. And you don't know what the emotion is going to be like. And a lot of people just like, they want to be around someone. They don't want to be alone. They don't want to just sit in their house and jump up and down. And so they go somewhere. They go to a bar. They go to, you know, even to watch this game tonight. So I was doing a show in Detroit, and the Pistons beat the Lakers in 2004, and it's the middle of the night, and I was doing a morning show, and people didn't know what to do. They didn't know where to go, and they start congregating there, and we're talking on the air about it. It's like, why are these people coming here? Because they had nowhere to go, and they didn't know what emotion, and they're like, I don't know, I want to be around other people. And so I made the brilliant decision, and I hope my sarcasm is coming through, of saying, hey, let's bring people in, and we'll say, bring us this, and they will. And so it's like, hey, bring us some donuts, bring us some beer, bring us some pizza, bring us some, you know, have something to basically donate to the cause. And so they would, and then we'd give them like 10 seconds in the air, and they'd come in and go, ah, the Pistons rule, and then they'd leave or whatever. It wasn't the greatest of ideas. Management didn't think that was a great idea to let people in, but they didn't have, my point is, they didn't have anywhere to go. They didn't know what to do. They didn't know what kind of emotions they would elicit, but it's similar to, I know this sounds weird, but it's similar to all those other emotions. You just don't know how you're going to react. And people go crazy and do things that they wouldn't normally do. And so you're looking at New York City right now, and there's cars burning. There's people jumping on cop cars. It's an absolute crazy zoo. We played you earlier, the girl that, you know, was trying to interview people from the TV stations. Like, if I was the TV stations, it's like, I'm not putting my reporters in the middle of that. I mean, it's just crazy. And I'm not saying it's just our country. It's not. It's everywhere. Like, you know, the World Cup is going on right now. Like, in certain countries, it's going to be absolutely crazy if and when they win or if and when they lose. So anyway, just give me a little background. By the way, one quick note that you can impress your friends with, then we'll get back out to the lines at 310-840-4910. Time spent leading in this series, and again, the Knicks just closed out all these games. The Spurs had a lead again tonight. The Spurs led 72% of the time in this series. It was tied 4%. So it was either tied or the Spurs leading 76% of the time and the Knicks 24% of the time, and the Knicks win 4-1. They came back from double digits in every single one of their wins. Absolutely bananas. All right, we only got about 3 minutes here. Let's start with my friend James in Tacoma. James, it's always good to hear from you. You're on Westwood One Sports. James, go right ahead.
2: Yeah, as far as that caller had constructive criticism, I might have one. That's why I experienced a Wednesday morning at 3 a.m. where I won't mention people's days, but the sports talk host kept giving out the phone number to call in. I call in, but then the producer recognizes my name, my phone number, and simply for 3 hours straight, wouldn't even answer the phone. And that big up the day. I miss a.
0: Yeah.
2: Go ahead. I miss a good old days where you had no caller ID, pagers, flip phones. I'm not even flip phones. You had 10 set payphone booths. Yeah. John, when I had a pager, I was using the 10 set payphone booth. But now that I got a flip phone, when I first got my flip phone, I didn't even know what all these texting terms meant. I thought LOL meant little old ladies. I thought SMH meant small, medium, huge. So finally, my sister had to tell me what all that texting stuff meant.
0: You got to stay up on it, James.
2: Yeah. And
0: it can be tough.
2: And then, huh?
0: I said it can be tough.
2: Yeah. And then the real reason I called is, prior to the start of NBA Finals, a lot of Seattle fans, when we hear the Sonics are coming to town in a couple of years, they kept bringing up the name, Gus Johnson's name, who's related to the Spurs coach, because Gus Johnson was the championship team of Sonics in 79.
0: Yeah, John Johnson, how great his dad, yep.
2: How great this it'd be great to have this guy as our coach now, but now after he performed it in the finals, now we're not sure if we want him in Seattle as our new coach.
0: Yeah, it's a great point. Thanks for the call, James. It's always good to hear from you, friend. Sorry we're up against it, or I'd let you go longer. Yeah, John Johnson from the Sonics. The Sonics won a championship in 1979, and John Johnson was on that team, and his son, of course, Mitch Johnson. Look, he was on the big stage, kind of like that team. He's a younger coach, made a lot of mistakes in the finals. I think he's going to learn from him. If I'm San Antonio, it's not like I'm going to fire him in this offseason. But the thing is, your championship window, normally there's teams, you know, New England did it, the Warriors did it, the Spurs, there's a number of teams who have done it. But generally speaking, a window in professional sports is anywhere from 3 to 5 years. And so you can't just sit around and wait for your coach to get better. I mean, he was badly outcoached by Mike Brown. He made a lot of mistakes, but next year I'd probably give him one more shot. If not, then I got to bring in a closer. That's what teams do. You know, there's guys who can build. There's guys who can, you know, take you from last to middle. There's guys who can take you middle to the top. There's guys who can take you to the top to the championship. I'd maybe give him one more year. I mean, it was bad. And it's, oh, well, I'd give him another chance. He's young. I get it. But how long can you wait? This is a team that should win championships. I mean, that's all there is to it as far as the Spurs. They're all young. So you give them a pass on this. They're way ahead of schedule. They've never been this group and never been in the playoffs together. They're a lot further along than a lot of people thought. Most people thought, well, if they get there, they'll get to the conference finals, lose to Oklahoma City, they'll learn their lesson. They went to the NBA finals in their first shot together. It's really impressive. But then they were exposed, and the coach was exposed on the biggest stage. All right, final hour of the show. We got a ton to go. If you want to continue to talk NBA finals or anything else that's on your mind, 310-840-4910. Let's reset the NBA finals. How did the Knicks get here? And Alex asked a really good question about an hour ago, and we'll reset that whole thing as well. Give us your thoughts, 310-840-4910. Always hit me at John Lund Radio, and we'll continue the conversation next. 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
14: A Better Life with Dr. Sanjay Gupta.
15: Have you ever noticed that you mostly breathe through one nostril at a time? Even when you're not sick, even when your allergies aren't bothering you. The body actually switches the dominant nostril as frequently as every 2 hours while we're awake. That's according to Adam Taylor, an anatomy professor at Lancaster University in the UK. This alternating cycle is automatic. It's regulated subconsciously by the hypothalamus in the brain, he said. Your body does this to give each nostril a chance to rest and repair so they don't get too dried out, which could make it easier for pathogens and inflammation to cause damage. Now, Taylor also said, studies suggest the left nostril may be more dominant, and when the right nostril is dominant, the body is in a more alert or even stressed state. Who knew? Pretty fascinating stuff. I'm Dr. Sanjay Gupta, helping you live a better life.
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0: Ah, yes, thanks for joining us. 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So Jim Rome during the week, Black and Abdallah, You Better You Bet, the Drake Toll Show, like all the shows, you can get them. And of course, Sports Night here on Western One Sports. You don't want to miss anything. You get the podcasts, and you just get all the stuff, the play-by-play, all the great stuff, if you just download the Western One Sports app. I am John Lund. Ben is here. Alex is here. And we appreciate you hanging out with us. The Knicks, let's get you caught up on it, won the NBA title tonight, 94-90. It didn't really take that much foresight. But yes, this is what's happening in New York right now. Check your local listings. New York Inferno, yeah. It is a New York Inferno. And Alex is right on point with that.
18: Had your kids, you is... had your wife, and had your husband. Because...
0: Exactly. It's crazy. I don't know. But we knew it. We knew it. People don't know what to do, especially when you let's put it this way. The longer it's been since your team had a championship, the crazier your city's going to be. And New York doesn't need the motivation to have a championship, but it's absolutely bananas. So if you're there, please be safe. But we've seen this in many, many cities. It's just what people do. I've explained to you the emotion of it as far as the game is concerned. Jalen Brunson saved his best for last in 41 minutes. 45 points on 14 of 27, 13 of 15 from the line. He is your MVP and deserved it. I think the reason is obvious. We've talked about the Spurs being in the lead in every game. Very young basketball team. It is kind of cliche-ish to say that they're going to be back, but I think Wemby's going to use the entire offseason. He seems like a very motivated guy to make his game better. I would just suggest to him that let's not do pick and roll 25 feet from the basket. I don't know, just me. I'm not asking him to be Kareem Abdul-Jabbar and develop a hook shot inside. Even big players nowadays don't have any low post game, but maybe a mid-range game or a go-to shot at least. If you saw Jalen Brunson a lot during the series, if he was to the right of the key, right next to the free throw line, that's his spot. He would work to get there, and he hardly missed. You've got to have some sort of a shot, especially with the game on the line or when the Knicks are going on a 14-0 run or something, and they just didn't have it. What's your shot? Who are you going to get it to? Well, you got to get to Wemby. Well, what's his shot? Where is he absolutely money from? And too many times you saw him 20, 25 feet from the basket. That's just not going to work. So is Mitch Johnson going to be able to change that, their head coach, in the middle of the series? No. But he could have developed some certain things. The Knicks knew what the Spurs were going to be running. When they needed a basket at key times during a game, especially in the second half, they just couldn't find it. Because the Knicks are a good defensive team, and if you don't have a plan, and they didn't, it was just kind of, I don't know, let's just see who can get hot, and nobody could for the Spurs. So, you know, we are asking the question, did the Spurs lose or did the Knicks win it? I don't want to take anything away from the Knicks, and Alex asked the question, by the way, and so I want to give him credit for it, but if you're a Spurs fan sitting there going, man, we had leads of, you know, 12, 14, 29, tonight it was 16 in the first half, the Knicks started 4 for 22, and as a Spurs fan, I'm sure, you had to just be sitting there going, I'm not comfortable at all. And you knew, and it was 72-65 at the end of the third quarter, like, we don't have a big enough cushion. Knicks are going to win this game. I mean, that's just kind of the theme of the whole thing, is the Spurs ran out to a hot start, and the Knicks ran them down every single time, except for one game. And then if you also think about it as a Spurs fan from a standpoint of just mistakes down the stretch, Wemby hitting Castle in the back with the ball and Brunson stealing it. De'Aaron Fox up a point with 13 seconds left, pulled the ball out. You don't need that layup. Just too many mistakes. You know, they didn't. I'm trying to think of the spots that you wanted the Spurs to be on the floor to get a key shot. They never could. And a lot of that is on their coach. They ran the same stuff over and over again. They didn't change lineups. They didn't change fourth quarter lineups. They didn't change a lineup with 5 minutes left. I'm sorry, but Dylan Harper should have been on the floor. And I get it as far as De'Aaron Fox. You stay with him, you stay with him, you stay with him, you stay with him. He had a high ankle sprain. He was 0 for 4 tonight in the fourth quarter with no assists and no rebounds. I don't care about saving somebody's ego in that kind of a situation. You can do that in game 40 when you say, hey, I got to stay with my guy because I'm going to need him the rest of the year. I get that from a coaching standpoint. I don't want to ruin this guy's confidence, or I don't want to get in a, you know, pissing match with him. But when your season's on the line, you got to play your best players, period, end of discussion. And you've got to make adjustments throughout this. The Spurs just didn't. And if they did, I didn't see them. And for as far as next year goes, look, do I think Wemby's going to win a championship? Yeah, but there's a lot of guys that I thought was going to win championships. Barkley, Malone, Stockton. I mean, go on down the line. It's not guaranteed. Should the Spurs be in this situation again? Yeah. Did they learn a lot during this? Will they be better in crunch time? I think they will. But nothing's guaranteed. And not that I'm wishing injury upon anybody, but Wemby's built kind of in a certain way that you can have a lot of injuries. Like Kevin Durant, late in his career now, has a lot of injuries. It's because of how he's built. Just not a big guy. He's not sturdy. I hope that's not the case with Wemby. I'm simply saying, or Oklahoma City a year ago, we're like, well, these guys are going to be a dynasty. Couple of injuries. SGA has to carry too much of the load. They're a small market team. They got a bunch of guys kicking in like Chet Holmgren, a big contract that nobody's going to trade for. All of a sudden, you're going, geez, Jalen Williams is on a max. SGA's on a max. Holmgren's on a max. Like, how many of these support guys can they keep around for the long term? So it can go from, hey, we're going to win multiple titles and be a dynasty to, or we're going to be back. We should be back. Okay. Who knows? This is a great class. We'll talk more about this next weekend. We didn't get much of a chance, and maybe we can before we get out of here. As Ben's here, I want to talk about the draft. But who's to say that DeBonta's not a great player and all of a sudden Washington's something in the East, or, you know, somebody picks up somebody and all of a sudden that guy turns into a star. And what happened to Oklahoma City and San Antonio? As a fan, you can't just next year. Nothing's guaranteed. And all of a sudden another team comes up. Well, I didn't know where they came from. Who thought the Knicks were going to win this at the beginning? But they just were a hot team. Give Jalen Brunson a ton of credit. He's what I call a slow breather. Like, you wouldn't know if the Knicks were down 20, up 20. Did Jalen Brunson at any point, he hit so many big shots. He wasn't as efficient tonight, he was, but during out the series. But, I mean, did you ever see Jalen Brunson after a big three, after a layup in the lane, after, you know, the Knicks took the lead, after they were on a run? Did you ever see Jalen Brunson smile, pump a fist? No, he's just kind of like, what I should be doing. His dad's Rick Brunson, played in the league. Not, obviously not as successful, but as an assistant coach with the Knicks. Like, he'd been around the game. Act like you've been there. I mean, that was kind of his thing. And I'm not saying emotion is not a good thing. It is a bad thing, whatever. Certain players run on it. It's adrenaline. But, I mean, this dude is just like silent assassin type. Like, I'm just going to keep doing this. No big deal. Were we up 10 or were we down 10? I'm not sure. Are we close to a championship? I don't know. But that's the kind of guy you want on your team. So, yeah, he absolutely deserved it. But the other thing, too, about the Knicks and why they won beyond just coming back and whether the Spurs gave it away or the Knicks took it, is that at different points during this series, different guys were being talked about as an MVP. Karl-Anthony Towns in the first couple of games. Tonight,

0: know, Wemby was inconsistent. De'Aaron Fox was invisible. Stephon Castle was 1 of 10 tonight for 6 points. Keldon Johnson, with the sixth man of the year, did not play anything close to that level in the finals. So, look, a lot of it's the Knicks, but a lot of it's, you know, and the effect they had on the game, but a lot of it was young players on the Spurs. Wemby's 22, Dylan Harper's 20, Castle's 21. Now, Keldon Johnson's the old man, right? He's 26. But if I'm the Spurs in the offseason, I got to get some more guys who have won before. I got to get some veterans. I got to get somebody who I can turn to. And they learned a lot in this series, don't get me wrong. These guys aren't going to play like this again. They learned a lot. And that's the process of the NBA. Stair step, stair step, stair step championship. That's what you hope. And nobody's really talking about this. The Spurs didn't really stair step. They went right to the finals. You know, we think of the Spurs like Duncan, Robinson, Ginobili, Parker. Oh, they've been there a ton of times. Greg Popovich. Those guys weren't around. These guys don't have finals experience. They don't have playoff experience before this year. So they skipped a lot of steps. Logically, should they be back? Yeah, sure they should. But you never know. All these people assuming in San Antonio, well, this is a really young team. We'll be back. We'll see. Because if I'm San Antonio, the one thing I'm saying is I'm going to sit down with Mitch Johnson at the end of the year and say, hey, we love you, man, but you got to be better. Because this is a championship roster, and we're going to have to bring in a closer if you can't get it done next year. I think that's realistic. And I also would look at this roster if I was the Spurs and say, all right, where's my veteran? Where's my guy? Where, when we're in trouble, and I think Wemby's going to step up, but who's the guy that's been there? We got to go get him. And it's going to be tough because De'Aaron Fox, after this year, has a 4-year, $229 million contract that kicks in. And after that performance, high ankle sprain or not, who's trading for that? It's kind of like Chet Holmgren. His deal kicks in next year. Who's trading for Chet Holmgren after what Wemby did to him? No, thanks. No, it's okay. Let's see you one more year, and then we'll see. But those are long-term contracts that are locking in. I don't think San Antonio can move De'Aaron Fox, and I'm not moving Dylan Harper. Welcome to the most expensive sixth man in the league, De'Aaron Fox. That's what you are. Because I'm Dylan, after what Dylan Harper showed, he's starting. Now, I know he missed 2 free throws at the end, but he's playing. So any angle you want to take on the Knicks and Spurs, if you want to talk about cities burning down, that's fine as well. If you want to get into any kind of discussion about the finals, or as I told you, you can go completely off the board, it's fine with me. So let's hit it up at 310-840-4910. That's 310-840-4910. Oh, we got to start with this guy. It's our good friend staying up late, by the way, in Massachusetts. We've had Mr. Positive, have not had Mr. Negative in quite a while, but we do have Mr. Realistic. Mr. Realistic, the floor is yours. You're on Westwood One Sports. Go right ahead, Mr. Realistic. Good to have you.
1: Yes, my favorite show. Don't tell anyone I said that. They wouldn't believe I paid anyone a compliment anyways. But for New York fans, you know they're going to get stopped for being under the affluence of alcohol by officers. And they should tell them you're not under the affluence of alcohol. You just have train damage from eating a bad hanger burr, and you need to have your stomach stumped. It worked for me. Yeah, the cop saw.
0: I love it.
1: He saw a cooler in my back seat. And he says, what do you have in there? I said, well, some frozen seltzer water, soda, a couple of beers. He says, oh, you got beers in your cooler. You must be drinking. I said, I got sneakers on. It doesn't mean I'm running. Then he had me stand outside of the car. He says, okay, you know your alphabets? I said, yeah. I can say them backwards, too. He says, this I got to see. So I turned around and said, A, B, C, D. He had me stand outside for 45 minutes in the cold while he got a breathalyzer test. So,
0: how'd you do?
1: Good advice for New York fans. Great show.
0: Yeah. Thank you, my friend. That's Mr. Realistic, everybody. I'm not proud to say that I've done those tests. Yeah, not real easy. Not real easy. I don't think I can do the backwards alphabet. I think even completely 100% sober, which is not very often for me, that walking toe-to-toe thing is not a good thing. The following of the pen. What else? What other things they make?
2: Yeah, it sounds
0: do?
2: All rigged.
0: 1-2-3-4-4-3-2-1-1-2. Yeah, they are. They are rigged. I have friends who are in law enforcement. They're like, yeah, they're designed to, you know, to not do so well. So anyway, that's been years and years and years ago that I had that happen. But statute of limitations is up. I might not have passed those, but I was very close to home, and I did talk an ossifer into allowing me to

0: just go the, you know, like literally it was around the corner. And most wouldn't do that, I don't think. And I was like, I'm right here. Come on, man. And he was like, all right, fine. No bribe, no nothing. Just good guy. Good guy. That was years ago. They don't do that anymore. Like, they're like, oh, we got you. And it's going to cost you a lot of money. Best of luck. Our good friend Mark is in Miami, one of my favorite cities in all of the country. Mark, you're up next here on Sports Night on Westwood One Sports. Go right ahead, Mark.
1: Hey, what's going on, man? How you doing?
0: Good. How you doing,
1: Mark? I had the good. I had the Spurs winning the seven. If you're a Spurs fan or observer, you got to be just unhinged tonight. The way they lost the series, the Spurs dominated a majority of the series. And to lose the series in five games is inexcusable. I don't want to hear about the youth. They beat the defending champs in Game 7 on the road. They beat a damn good Minnesota team in six games. So the youth had nothing to do with it. To me, it's the lack of execution. Mitch Johnson, just inexcusable. The last three games, you had a double-digit lead. And to blow the games like they did with his substitution patterns, leaving De'Aaron Fox out there, not playing Dylan Harper enough minutes down the stretch, he was just thoroughly outcoached. Some of the players got to take their fault to the three-point range, and this is going to be a lesson to a lot of teams across the league. When you get through 3-2-2 three-point happy, it's going to cost you games, and you saw that down the stretch. The last three games in the second half when the Spurs were up double digits, what allowed the Knicks to get back in the all three of these games was the Spurs going to the three-point range when they were killing them inside, and it just cost them dearly because the Knicks were allowed to chip away, and you saw down the stretch of the fourth quarter the Brunson magic. So credit to the Knicks. They made the plays down the stretch. I don't think it was more of the youth. I think it was just mental errors and mistakes by Mitch Johnson along with the players. But, hey, you got to give credit to the Knicks. The drought is finally over. Knicks fans are going to be unhinged probably for the rest of the offseason. But to me, credit to them. And Leon Rose, man, the undeserved MVP, he made a lot of moves where a lot of people thought, what the hell is he doing, giving up five picks for Mikal Bridges. Brunson was probably their afterthought signing, the cat trade. So, hey, you got to give credit to him. And Mike Brown, remember, that was like their fourth option. They wanted Mike Malone originally as the coach, but he passed and a couple other guys passed after him. And so Mike Brown finally gets his highlight coaching. So, the Knicks basically hit on everything. It worked out for them. I don't know if they're going to be title contenders throughout, but who cares? They're the title contenders. They won it all tonight. And you got to tip your cap to them, man. As much as I hate the Knicks and their fans, hey, they won it. They made all the plays. And, hey, this team was a really likable team, incredibly entertaining. And I thought it was a great series, even though it went five games. So, and we'll see what the Spurs go, what moves they make down the stretch. Last thing. I think you got to move on from De'Aaron Fox. To me, Dylan Harper is the future along with Wemby and Castle. And I don't know who's going to take that contract, but if you're the Spurs, unless he wants to be a sixth man, that's the role he's got to be in, because he just I don't think they're out to be the starting point guard for the Spurs with Dylan Harper on that team. Thanks for your time, man.
0: Thanks, man. Yeah, I agree with a lot of what you said. I mean, to me, the 3-point stuff really showed its head in game four, and that's where the coach has to step in and say, okay, we're going to call some different plays. We're going to get inside. We're going to put some onus on the officials. We're going to, you know, they were doing that early in the game. They were hitting early 3-point shots in that game. They got out to the 29-point lead, and then they just fell in love with it, and they didn't stop. And yeah, some of that's on the players. Players play coaches, coach, but the coach didn't make any adjustments at that point. Just a killer. All right, I'll put you up at 310-840-4910. You said Shane next in Dallas, is that right? Shane in Dallas. Shane, go right ahead. You're on Westwood One Sports. The stage is yours.
2: How you doing, man?
0: Hey, man, how are you?
2: Oh, I'm great, great, great right now. So my two issues are, like, hey, Mitch Johnson, Game 5, all the other BS that's happened, you had a chance. You have a chance right now to win 33 seconds, down two. You don't use a timeout. You get a shot at the rim, but Dylan Harper wasn't a good shot. Missed it. And then the biggest thing, defensive player of the year, 20 seconds left, inbound, runs away from a trap. They could have trapped Jalen Brunson in the corner, elbow extended, and have been whatever. But Wemby runs away from the trap. And then how are you going to let Jalen Brunson beat you? How? How? 45 points, and we're not doubling them? I'm not a Spurs fan, but that's just
0: frustrating. No, but I know what you're saying. Yeah.
2: You know, and then what I do love, Sacramento Kings, how bad of an organization are you? God bless. Mike Brown?
0: 18 months ago, Mike Brown was their head coach. Eh, not good enough. Let's fire him.
2: And then, whatever. Keon Ellis, what did they get out of that trade? What did they get out of that Keon Ellis trade? Nothing. God bless. I feel bad for the people in that organization. But on to it, like, oh, man. And I don't know. De'Aaron Fox, there's so many teams that can use a point guard, and he just had a bad – he saw ghosts.
0: Yeah, and he had a bit of an injury. I get it, but you know what? There's excuses and explanations, and his contract's so big, and after seeing that, it reminds me a lot of Holmgren. Like, Holmgren's a good player. It's just he had a terrible series against Wemby. Fox had a bit of an ankle sprain. He had to hit a lot of those shots, I think. But the fact is that are you going to be able to convince your owner to invest $230 million in De'Aaron Fox? That San Antonio's got a problem in their hands. I don't know how they're going to get rid of him. Because they can't. He's got to be a sixth man. Dylan Harper, even though, like you said, at the end, Harper missed a big layup and two free throws at the end of that thing that could have changed some things. But he had 25 points, and they're not even near in that game if it's not for Harper, especially in the first half. He had a really good series. He's a nice player.
2: Yeah, no. And then like, on to Dylan Harper back again. So why isn't he getting the shots at the end? Like, hey, De'Aaron, like, mm-hmm. you got it here or whatever, but get off the rock. Like, Mitch, what are you doing? Like, I don't know.
0: I really think at that point, thanks for the call, man. Good stuff. Appreciate it. I think at that point, it was almost like De'Aaron Fox in his head was thinking to himself, I have to justify what Mitch Johnson said during the week. And Mitch Johnson is like, I don't care. We're going to have De'Aaron Fox in there at the end. And it's like, there's a couple of things wrong with that. Number one, you can't say that because the guy's been struggling so much that if you have to get off him, you do. It's not, you know, the middle of the season. It's your season's on the line. And if he's not playing well, you got to pull him. Who cares what he's making? Don't compound your problem. The other part is, don't tell the Knicks what you're going to do. Yep, we're going to stay with him. Oh, great. Cool. Great. I mean, it's just beyond me how many mistakes he made. Coaches coach, players play. But my goodness. Honestly, he got him to the championship, and I know that the Spurs are not going to fire him or anything like that, but they need to sit down with him and say, you got to be better. Hey, we love the season you had. Love it. Great. Let's build on this. We're young, blah, blah, blah, but you got to be better. I mean, I really think that's got to be a part of the conversation. All right, let's get some calls in to finish things up, because then we've got Lund's last call. We got five things you absolutely positively got to know before you get out of here at 40 minutes past the hour. So we'll finish up some more thoughts on the finals, get some more of your thoughts in there as well. We'll do it all next, only here on Sportsnet on Westwood One Sports and the Westwood One Sports app.
3: 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Can the Golden Knights keep their season alive? 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
17: People have started using AI for all sorts of things, but I cannot think of an area where the stakes are higher than your health. First of all, I'll tell you this. I know doctors who have cracked some seemingly impossible cases with the help of AI, so it can be a powerful tool. But AI can also hallucinate, provide bad advice, and be just as confident when it does that. If you do decide to plug any personal medical information into one of these chatbots, you should know that while the companies that created them have robust privacy protections in place, they are not bound by HIPAA, like your healthcare provider is. Whatever the advice presented to you, take it with a degree of healthy skepticism. Always get a second opinion. And remember, if you ever experience concerning symptoms, skip the AI consult and head straight to the ER. I'm Dr. Sanjay Gupta, helping you live a better life.
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0: since 1973, 94-90. If you've been watching any of this series, you know exactly how it went. Spurs jump out to a big lead. Spurs are hanging on. Spurs lose in the end. That's exactly what happened. Jalen Brunson had 45, and the Knicks won their first title since 73. One more chance for you to get in at 310-840-4910, and then in about 13 minutes, we'll give you Lund's last call, the five things you need to know before you get out of here tonight. In fact, let me look. I didn't even look what we have here. We always have lots of fun with the Lund's last call. Little Wimby. I got some stuff on the. This even happened before the craziness of New York tonight. Tiger leaving rehab. I got a great story for you to tell you about. I could probably give it away, so I'm not going to do that. And then we will have one last finals question. So Lund's last call coming up at about 40 minutes past the hour, and we'll take you through to the top of the hour. 310-840-4910. Let's get to my good friend Bruce in L.A. Bruce, we always love it when you call. Thanks for calling. The floor is yours, Bruce. Go right ahead.
1: Hey, John. How you doing? What a great NBA Finals. I think it's the most exciting five-game series I've ever seen in my life. Usually they're boring, but I think this, obviously, obviously the comeback factor, particularly in games 4 and 5, made it super exciting. Games 4 and 5 in my memory right now feel like they were like game sevens almost, you know? That's how exciting they were. So really exciting. And my new favorite player is Jalen Brunson. I'm watching him the last 2 months in the playoffs. He's my new favorite player. And just amazing the way he played. I just want to comment about the gentleman from New York, who the constructive criticizer. He sounded like a very nice guy. Sure. He sounded like he meant well. He meant well. He wasn't trying. He really meant well. He wanted. He wasn't antagonistic or anything like that. Sure. But I definitely disagree with everything he said. I think that your show. Has the perfect balance between giving out statistics, fundamental analysis of games, and other interesting and entertaining issues, which people like me like to tune in to hear. For example, correct me if I'm wrong, because my memory might not be perfect, but you discussed, for example, that the main motivation of owners is not really winning a lot of the time. I think I got that right. From you. It's money.
0: Yes.
1: It's money. And that, to me, that's a great issue that you attacked. It isn't the game analysis that gentleman kept saying you should do more of. And so I really disagree. I think you have the perfect balance. One more very quick issue regarding sure. the sports journalism establishment in the United States. Ever since the semifinals were set, many analysts and hosts on Westwood One, but on all the other big networks as well, were saying that the Western Final was the true NBA Finals. Okay, obviously that was clearly untrue. clearly untrue, and they were also saying that look out. And they said this with complete authority and certainty, John. I think you're aware of that. That the next 8 years, they were using that number a lot, 8, 6, 7, 8, 9, 10 years, but 8 seemed to be the most common. The best next 8 years, the NBA champion will be either Oklahoma City or San Antonio. Okay? And even now after this, I agree with you that Knicks might be a one-hit wonder, but it's clearly not an established fact that it's that those two teams are going to win the next 8 NBA championships combined. I would say that a lot of people don't talk about this too much, but Wemby's legs look like toothpicks to me. They look like toothpicks. He looks to me like he could be very injury prone at some point. Those legs, and people say he's going to put on weight. I've seen guys with legs like that. He'll get bigger, but those legs will not get that much bigger. And so that's just one small point, but there are many others. But I really think it's misleading the listeners and viewers. They should be well aware when you hear the sports journalism establishment talk in so authoritatively and certain and with such certainty that the next 8 NBA championships are going to be those two teams. It's clearly untrue. It was clearly untrue. But when they said it a month ago, they started saying it about a month ago, and it's untrue now, John.
0: I would agree. Bruce, it's always great to hear from you. Thanks. And I'll put you up at 310-840-4910. To say that someone's going to win for the next 8 years, that's tough. And injuries. I mean, we saw in the playoffs this year, it was amazing to me, especially at the beginning. We've never seen more injuries in the NBA playoffs. Did anyone think Seattle was going to win the Super Bowl? No. Did anyone think the Knicks were going to win the NBA title? No. No, I mean, that's the thing about sports right now. It's not predictable. We don't have a team, the Dodgers. But if they're not outspending the way that the Dodgers are, we don't have a team like Golden State. We don't have a team like the Patriots. We don't have a team like, look, I think the Spurs are going to be really good and they should be back. But I certainly wouldn't give Mitch Johnson more than one more year if he's going to coach like that. I got to go get a coach that's a closer. Do I think that the Spurs are going to get it better? Yeah, I don't wish injury upon Wimby, but Bruce is not wrong. It's, you know, his body type. We could have issues that way. Look, Oklahoma City probably beats San Antonio if they're fully healthy. At the end, SGA just ran out of gas. If Jalen Williams, their second best player, is there, they played to a game seven. Do you think he plays? Like, it's just, you just don't know. You know, lots of things happen. The Knicks got hot. The one thing is, I don't want to disparage or take away anything from the Knicks. Do I think they're going to be a dynasty? I do not. But they won the title, and they should be able to celebrate tonight. Too many times, and this is just the weirdest thing to me about sports. You go to ESPN.com tomorrow. We are it tomorrow. So, I don't know. They'll give the Knicks the rest of tonight. They might give the Knicks till about noon Eastern time tomorrow. And then by about that time, you know what article is going to be? The two early power rankings of the NBA.
2: It's already
0: Can the Knicks go back-to-back? Like, that's it is. It's already up. They've already got that. Can they go back-to-back?
2: It's already up.
0: Who are the power?
2: I got a notification.
0: They don't even give them a night anymore.
2: The Spurs are already the favorites to win.
0: Yeah. See, I mean, that's right away. The people just like, okay, we gave the Knicks. How long ago did they win the title? 4 hours ago? Like, hey, the Knicks won the title 4 hours ago. Like, we should at least give them till like noon the next day, right? Like, hey, we'll wait till tomorrow. And then maybe like Monday we go, okay, can they do it again? Here are the odds. We can't, like, okay, you won your championship. We haven't even had a parade yet. There are a lot of people kissing and putting the fingerprints on the trophy. We certainly haven't had the rings made yet. And yet we've already got ESPN and the rest of the websites. Here are the odds. Way too early, as they call them. Like, that's a caveat that, what? I said way too early. The way too early power rankings. Like, the next day, can they go back to back? The whole thing. I mean, that's we don't even give them 4 hours to enjoy their championship. Hell, the champagne's still cold. And we're just like, meh, can they win the title again? I don't know. Anyway, I'm going on a tangent like that all day long. Let's go to Scotty in Ohio. Hi, Scotty. Thanks for waiting. We appreciate it. You're on Westwood One Sports. Go right ahead, Scotty. Oh, Scotty dropped. Jeff in Dallas. Is Jeff in Dallas around?
3: Hey.
0: Yes.
3: All right. It was nice nice being able to get on. Thank you. Bruce in L.A. sounds about as native to L.A. as I sound native to Dallas, but that's neither here nor there. I was calling about Wimby. Like, yes, yeah, he's going to be back. He's a dominant player. But, like, live by what you can be successful with. Like, I get it. Mm-hmm. All the big men now can shoot threes, can be on the perimeter. But the Knicks won the series because they drew him out to the perimeter. The end of game four, that is the greatest play I've ever seen. When Brunson was going up for the shot, I'm like, why are you taking a logo?
0: You there?
4: Yeah.
0: You meant a lot. Who's this?
4: My name's Mark. I'm from Youngstown, Ohio.
0: Go right ahead. Something just happened, but you're on the air. Go ahead, Mark.
4: Hey, man. The taller you are, the more prone you are to have the basketball stolen from you when you dribble. It takes a long time for the ball to get to the floor and back up to your head. Being able to dribble as a tall man is not an advantage. You can't really use it.
0: Mm-hmm.
4: But I enjoyed the finals, and, you know, the way the Knicks were always starting slow, I could relate to that. Every time I play younger kids, it takes me a while for my stiff joints to warm up and to loosen up before I can do much of anything.
0: I agree with you. I resemble those remarks. Hey, Mark, thanks for the call. I appreciate it. That was wild. So we were talking to one guy, and then there was a click. And then Mark, we hadn't screened Mark, and all of a sudden he just pops on the air. And he's like, hey, this is Mark from Youngstown. We're like, hey, what's up, dude? right? Like, he was just calling in. Like, did you, everyone heard that click, right?
5: Yeah.
0: Like, all of a sudden, we were talking to one guy. He was in the middle of talking. I think he was from Dallas. And then something clicked, and then it was like another guy who was just like calling in.
5: That's amazing.
0: That was why. It went click, and I was like, what happened? And then all of a sudden,
5: I looked up too. It was like, I don't know what's going on. I think the Knicks fans got into our wiring.
0: I swear. Like, there's something from LA or something from New York that just all of a sudden was like, see ya. All right. Great calls tonight, man. If I couldn't get you, I apologize. We got to as many as we can. We got a bunch of calls tonight. Everybody wanted to talk finals. Knicks win it 94-90. A lot of great calls tonight. Thank you so much for bringing the calls. And if we didn't get to you, sorry about that. We got to as many as we could. All right, let's do this. Lund's last call. We got five things you got to know before you get out of here at the top of the hour. And we'll do it coming up next on Westwood One Sports and the Westwood One Sports app.
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25: We all know how important it is to stay active as we age, especially as we get older. But I've come to realize that for as good as people are about getting their cardio in, a lot of older folks really don't seem to be doing the recommended amount of strength training or even understand why it's so important. It helps you stay functional and therefore independent for as long as possible. Certified strength and conditioning specialist Dana Santis says a great place to start is not with dumbbells or barbells, but with your body weight, which allows you to build strength while also learning how your body moves and where your limitations exist. It also reduces the risk of overwhelming your connective tissue, which adapts more slowly than muscles as we get older. Once you're comfortable, you can dial up that intensity, but do it slowly, do it carefully. I'm Dr. Sanjay Gupta, helping you live a better life.
26: He's got ties. 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

0: As sad as you are, because I like hanging out with you, I like hanging out with Alex, I like hanging out with Ben. But at some point, we have to let Ben go home because it's 3 o'clock in Washington, D.C. almost. Well, it's technically 2:44 and 9, 10, 11 seconds, but we got to let him go home. I mean, Alex and I are on the West Coast, so it's not really killing us.
1: We'll be there in about 2.5 hours, John, for that skinny dip sesh.
0: Oh, dude, that's what I'm going to do. I'm going to go home. Say hi to my dog. He's going to freak out and run around for a while because there's no one in the house. And then I'm going to take him in the backyard. He's going to run around like crazy, have some, you know, zoomies, run around. He's going to go nuts. Then I'm going to jump in the pool. Probably going to partake in some adult beverages and the such. And who knows? My neighbors will probably not like me because we have a great sound system in the back. And they'll probably be like, do you know what time it is? I'm going to go, yeah. Do you know what time it is when you, you know. Because everybody in Phoenix, because like tomorrow's 108, everybody in Phoenix gets up at like 5:30 in the morning. So like during the week, what happens is that like everybody's out walking their dog at that time because it gets so hot. But the other thing is like, let's say there's a landscape company or something. Those guys get rolling at like 5:30 in the morning. Like they're not, it's like, and the reason why is because like they're not coming out at 9. Like most people like wait till 9, not here because it's too crazy. By the way, Ben is moving this week. So don't be bothering Ben. Is outside of tragic things that happen in your life, sickness, health-related deaths, things like that, moving is, I don't know, bottom three? Bottom three thing in life? Moving? No one likes moving.
1: Yeah, I'll take death.
0: Like, don't you feel
1: moving.
0: Bad? Like, oh, man. I felt really bad when we moved to Phoenix about a year ago from Northern California. We had these movers, and they were awesome. And I asked one of them, because we were having beers afterwards, you know, I had some beers and hung out with them after they moved us into our house. And I said, how do you do this every day? And they're just like, nah, we like doing it. I'm like, you like moving? They're like, yeah, we like moving. It's great. And I'm like, wow. All right. That's rough. So best of luck, Ben, on the move. Just want to make sure that
2: you
0: get that in
2: Thank
0: there,
2: you. So. Doing it myself. Yeah. So.
0: Oof. All right, let's do it. We got five things we got to tell you before we get out of here today. It is Lund's last call.
3: It's time for Lund's last call.
0: All right. I got a related story to the FIFA World Cup, but I'm going to ask you as the expert, Alex, how excited should we be? A lot of these games are in the U.S. Maybe if you're a conspiracy theorist, maybe we might go further because they want to keep interest. But how good is Team USA based on the men's team based on what we saw in the first match?
1: John, I'm going to touch the conspiracy thing first because I'm such a conspiring nut myself. It is always known that the hosting country, I think they've only lost twice in the entirety of what this World Cup is. So you're not wrong. And it is crazy if you follow along with a trend line. If U.S. cleans out their bracket and wins, they have an easy run basically to the lead eight, it looks like. So you're not wrong. FIFA's known to be corrupt. Shout out to corruptness. But as for the team itself, this is the greatest U.S. soccer team I've ever seen. It's about time we have been able to steal blood from other countries and have a world-class striker, a top-of-the-line midfielder, and a bunch of other blokes that hopefully can carry their wits about them so we can make this into the ever after. Because I'm telling you, dude, after watching that game to Paraguay, and they're not like bums. They're a decent team.
0: I like how you said that.
1: They're a decent team. But Paraguay is nowhere near us. And I'm telling you, after watching Australia tonight, and also against Turkey, I'll say that this is our chance to shine. If you've never watched soccer before, just give it one shot, and I promise you, it'll be your moment.
0: Wow, that's quite heavy praise right there. I'm definitely going to watch. Everybody gets patriotic, and it's on our home soil, so let's do it. Now, this is related to a certain extent, and my before I say this, especially tonight, don't New York police officers have more to do, especially tonight. Get this. The NYPD will tackle sex trafficking in full force during the World Cup. Quote, we prepare for volume and the probability that there will be more trafficked victims passing through our city, so we pay special attention to some of our known corridors, things like bus terminals, certain train hubs, blah, blah, blah. New York will be out in full force to bust sex trafficking during the World Cup.
1: Huh.
0: Is that really where you're putting your force? Like, do we really need to worry about that? They fly, a bunch of ladies of the night fly in. Certain guys do what they do. Not hurting anybody.
1: Absolutely not. Like,
0: that's where we need to put our police force?
1: Unless
0: Are
1: your
0: you
1: name's
0: sure?
1: Lamar Odom, but yeah.
0: Yeah, I mean, and I'm not, you know, I'm not advocating for certain, but I mean, it's like, hey, a man, a woman, two consenting adults, you throw a few bucks, you move on.
1: I'm with you.
0: I don't know. I mean, there's, I mean, it's the World Cup. There's going to be a lot of people. There's a lot of things for the police to do, and that's what they're going to focus on. Yeah. Yeah.
1: Sad. So much better ways to spend money.
0: I would think. Number four on the list, get this. Not only did Victor Wembanyama lose the NBA Finals tonight, but allegedly he had a Knicks fan kicked out of a $20,000 a night Ritz-Carlton penthouse. So what happened here was Wemby was on the top floor of this hotel. There was only two penthouses at the top. Victor Wembanyama at this Ritz-Carlton in New York City, and the Spurs were staying there, but he was staying in the penthouse at the top. There was one other right across the hall, and it happened to be Knicks fans that, get this, for the family of six, spent $750,000 on tickets to last Wednesday's game, all front row. And then he also spent $20,000 on the penthouse suite on the 41st floor of the Ritz-Carlton. He was walking out of his room, and Wemby happened to be walking out at the same time. And according to this person, he was with his 11 and 9-year-old who are big Wemby fans. And all the guy said, now I don't know if this is true, but he said this. He said, I simply said, quote, good luck tonight, big guy. And then apparently Wemby went downstairs and said the guy was hassling him, and they got kicked out of their $20,000 a night suite. Now, look, they have money because for the family of six, they spent $750,000 on front row tickets. But if that's true, isn't Wemby a little sensitive there? He just said, good luck tonight, big guy. And he has 9 and 11-year-old who are big Wemby fans with him. And according to this person, Wemby went downstairs, complained that they were hassling him. Are we going to find out that the guy was either hassling him a little bit more, or just Wemby's kind of a, is kind of soft? What do you think here?
1: I don't know if I believe him.
0: Wemby soft?
1: No, you know why? Because Wemby was in a whole monk retreat. The guy's been doing things that are supposed to prolifically bring him to balance of the force. He's supposed to be the next Anakin. Like, I don't see him being the guy that would flip for that. I would see it more so these guys were drunk, having a great time, saw Wemby, and probably went a little too far. That's the only thing I could believe, you know?
0: Yeah, if he said good luck tonight, big guy, there's no way.
1: Yeah, that's no nothing.
0: Way. Yeah, I would agree with you. Real quick, this sounds great on the surface, but I'm going to tell a quick story here. It says, women can now swim topless in Berlin, Germany, in the swimming pools. The move reflects Germany's tradition of nudity. And basically what they came down to was, I'm going to read this. Here's my question. Because so 1 year we went out as a radio show and we covered the naked bike race, which they do this all over the country. But San Francisco had a naked bike race. And so naked bike day. And so you're thinking to yourself, this is going to be awesome. There's going to be, you know, beautiful people all over the place. That's not how it works. The beautiful people don't get naked for the bike ride. It was all these people that you probably wouldn't want to see naked. So we thought it was going to be glorious, right? That, oh my gosh, this is going to be amazing. And all these beautiful people, men and women, are going to be riding around on bikes and they're going to be naked. It's going to be great. Horrible. Not people you'd want to see naked. Think of the people you see at your gym that should not be. And you're like in the shower and all of a sudden you get out of the shower after working out. And you're like, ah! You know, and there's that guy walking around who will not put on a towel. That's what the naked bike race. So when I read that headline, you were probably thinking to yourself, wow, I'm going to go to Berlin and go to a local swimming pool. Not so fast, my friend.
1: You know what?
0: So my question to you is this. No. Does it? Do you think it would be great, or do you think you'd be like, ugh, put on a top, will you?
1: No, you know what? I'll know that it's going to be better out there because, number one, Germany has extinguished good-looking people, and two, their FCC regulations on food are way stricter than ours, so their obesity rate's way smaller. I feel like just bipartisan, there's way more beautiful, in-shape people there, so I, for one, will go. As for here, hell no. Here they get paid to go if you're good-looking, you know? No way.
0: It is so amazing, and I know L.A. has them. Like, a lot of the major cities do the naked bike ride, and when I read this, it was the first thing I thought, because that's what we did. We covered it. We were doing a morning show. We're like, let's go have some fun, and we'll talk to people and everything, and from the minute we went down there, we're like, oh, no.
1: Oof.
0: Oh, no. Oof. This is not what we thought. It was people that you're like, please put clothes on. Please, please, please,
1: yeah,
0: please, please.
1: That's funny.
0: Please. I mean, it's such a great concept. You think to yourself, this is going to be like, you know. No, it wasn't that. Real quick, we're down to about 45 seconds. Tiger left rehab 3 months after the DUI arrest. Will Tiger get in trouble again, or is this it? What do you think?
2: Hey,
0: what are the chances?
2: It's,
0: Tiger?
2: It's Tiger. I need you to do me a huge favor. Can you please take your name off your phone? My wife went through my phone.
1: Poor Tiger.
0: Oh, that's a bad feeling. Been there, done that.
1: He's going back.
0: Gentlemen, as always, it was a great night. Thanks, everybody, for listening. Thanks to Ben. Thanks to Alex. We always have a great time. And thanks to you for listening to Sports Night right here on Westwood One Sports and the Westwood One Sports app. Have a lovely morning.
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12: How often do you stop to wonder whether you should share something that's revealing, maybe even embarrassing, with a partner, a friend, or even your boss? In her new book called Revealing, The Underrated Power of Oversharing, behavioral scientist Leslie John says doing just that can help you deepen relationships that are vital to your life. We need people to trust us in order to get things like love, friendship, and career success. That's what she told us. When you make yourself vulnerable by revealing something sensitive, it does make other people trust you. In turn, when you ask someone to reveal something about themselves, showing that interest will generally lead someone to like you more. Why? Because people like to be asked about themselves, she says. It also signals that they are discriminating and choosy, but in a good way. I'm Dr. Sanjay Gupta, helping you live a better life.
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1: 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The New York Knicks are your NBA champions for 2026. Jalen Brunson is your MVP, scores 45 in his most efficient game of the series. Did you want me to sing?
2: No. Love for you to do a little Blue Eyes, please.
1: Stop spreading the news. Now, I don't know if I can do a...
2: Stop it. That was good. Stop it.
1: I don't know if I can do this song. Start spreading the news.
2: New York's burning today.
1: Oh, yeah. We got to talk about that. Give me 60 seconds. So Brunson, 45. Same old script if you're just joining us. The Spurs had a big lead in the first half. The Knicks closed the game. The Spurs couldn't. That's a young basketball team that I think is going to win championships, but you never know. I think that this will be a good experience for them. Mitch Johnson has to take a long look in the mirror, and I know that if you're a Spurs fan or if you're an apologist, you can sit there and go, this is only his first year, and he's going to be a good coach. Well, this is a championship team now, and if I'm San Antonio, I might give him another year because my team is so young, but if he makes these same kind of mistakes, offensively, he never could stem the tide. Defensively, he could never figure out a way to stop the Knicks. I think with a more experienced coach, this is at least a seven-game series, but they just didn't adjust. Too many threes in the second half of the games. Never putting the onus on the official, getting into the painted area. Not using Wemby, I think, correctly offensively. And he'll change. He'll get bigger. He'll change. A lot of those pick and rolls that he set 25 feet from the basket, he's going to understand that he needs to be in the painted area and not roll to a three-point shot 25 feet from the basket, but actually go to the rim. They're going to learn how to use him a little bit better, and all these young players for San Antonio are going to mature. But Alex asked a great question before the break, and John Lund with you. Alex is here. Ben is here as well, and they chime in all the time. Just the bottom line to the whole thing is that he got out-coached in this series. Give Mike Brown a ton of credit. Give the Knicks a ton of credit. I don't want to take anything away from them, but Alex asked a great question. Did San Antonio lose this series or the Knicks win it? I mean, obviously the Knicks won it. They're the champions, but San Antonio contributed greatly. I think their coaching did. I think their players. I think that they just got tight backsides when things just got a little bit tough. And the Knicks had been there. They've got veteran players. They hadn't been in the finals, but they had been there in tight games a lot of times. It didn't seem to bother them a whole heck of a lot. And that's what it's all about in sports. When do you do it? When do you make those plays? San Antonio could do it early the entire series. They did it again tonight. Boom, boom, boom, boom, boom. They're out fast. Great. And here come the Knicks, like the tortoise and the hare. We're just coming. You know, and all of a sudden they would pass them at the end. It happened just about every game in this series where the Knicks just kind of hung out a little bit, let the Spurs almost tire themselves out mentally, physically, and then they just took over in the fourth quarter. Happened over and over and over again, and that just told me that San Antonio was just too young to win. So give me your thoughts. 310-840-4910. 310-840-4910. One more other thing before we jump out to the lines. New York is already burning. I switched it over to the news channels. Rioters already destroying, and I hate to see this, New York NYPD vehicles in the streets. They're showing all sorts of people now on all the news channels. And I told you this right when they were winning the championship. I've been through it. I've seen this. I've seen it up close. I've been at radio stations when teams won championships and they went down to the radio station. They had nowhere to go. The Knicks haven't won a title since 73. And I'm not a math guy, but I don't care that 27 plus 20, that's over 50 years. And so a lot of people weren't alive, and what's happening is they don't know how to handle emotions of championships. A lot of people do. They just stay in their house. Ooh, that was cool. What's next? You know, what are we having for dinner? But a lot of these people are out, and they have nowhere to go, and so they go out, or they go downtown, or they go, you know, they go to a bar, or they've been drinking at a bar, and they bust out into the streets. They don't know what to do. Like, we've never won a championship. It takes, you know, there's certain emotions to life, right? And I know it sounds weird, but like your team, you've sat there for years and years and rooted for your team. Oh, we didn't win. Oh, we didn't win. Oh, we didn't win. Oh, we won. What do we do? Hey, what do we do now? I've seen it up close and personal. It's wild. And so it's already happening in New York City. And we did tell you that New York was going to burn, but now we're seeing it in pictures. Hide the women and children. Hide the women and children. That's all I'm saying in New York. I mean, seriously, your child, I don't know, below a certain age, like, it's, Dad, I want to go celebrate. No. Son, we're locking the doors and windows. You are not going outside. Anyway, give us your thoughts. 310-840-4910. The Knicks are the champs. All right, let's get out to some lines and get people's thoughts on the Knicks winning the NBA championship and the NBA title. 4-1 over San Antonio. Again, 4-1, 94-90 tonight in San Antonio. Bert's going to lead us off in Baltimore. Hi, Bert. Thanks for the call. You're on Westwood One Sports. The stage is yours. Go right ahead.
3: Yeah, you're right about that, Johnny. Batting down the hatches, huh?
1: Woo! Oh, dude, it's going to be crazy, man. It's going to be crazy.
3: I think the word you were looking for a moment ago is sphincter.
1: Yes! I'm glad you said it. That was the exact word. If we were playing a game show right now, that was the exact word I was thinking of, but I was like trying to be classy. But you know what? I like that you said it.
3: I have a slight bone to pick with you.
1: Of course.
3: You said about 10, 15 minutes ago that nobody picked the Knicks, and I've called your show. I've called Johnny Ballgame. I called Pat Boyle's show before the series started, and I said the whole world is about to learn who the best player in the NBA is right now. Not in the future, not who's going to be, which will be Wemby, but his name was Jalen Brunson, and I've predicted in every media forum on the world that the Knicks would win in six, and I even put a whole $10 on him and just won $80.
1: Dude, money is money. Bert, money is money. I don't care how much you won. The fact that you won
3: $82 hit
1: is
3: my
1: good.
3: Account already, and
1: I'll take it.
3: 20 of it. How about that?
1: What'd you spend it on? What'd you spend your winnings on already? Some beers or what? What did you spend 20 on?
3: I spend it on my EA FIFA mobile game that I play all the time.
1: Good
3: like
1: for
3: a,
1: you.
3: Like a dork while I listen to you guys at night.
1: Are you not to go off topic here, but I don't know if you heard Alex at the beginning of the show, but he's pretty stoked about Team USA. Are you on board with Team USA based on their first game?
3: My oldest daughter plays Division I soccer, so yeah, I'm
1: awesome.
3: Big soccer junkie.
2: Let's go, Bert.
3: They were that's the best I've ever seen them play, man.
2: See, Bert, you're my favorite Muppet. Never change. I love you. God, I love you.
1: Right, Bert, I give you full credit. Take care. Thanks, man. Give Bert full credit. I said nobody had picked the Knicks. And I was talking about, you know, on the national stage. But you know what? Bert was just on the national stage and he picked them. So let's give him a ton of credit. But yeah, look, I'm sure there's going to be people who, and I'm not including Bert, I'm saying from the national perspective of ESPN people and Fox and everything else. And then on Monday morning, they're going to go, I picked the Knicks. And it's like, no, you didn't. And by the way, I just thought of this. Screaming A is going to be unbearable. And yeah, I was thinking of a curse word there, but I didn't say it. Screaming A is going to be unbearable for the next year. This is the only thing about the Knicks, and this is how we work.

0: I think it's going to be the Nueve. Like, it's just, we're going to need a separate channel for just Knicks. Like, all Knicks, ESPN Knicks. And I know there's an ESPN New York radio station, but I'm just saying it's going to be like ESPN Knicks. And you can just put Screamin' A on there and all, you know, all these people, because it's like, oh, it's just going to be, it's going to be 24/7, 365 for the foreseeable future. Congratulations to the Knicks. I'm not saying that. I'm just, this, it just popped into my head that I was talking about, you know, the local teams. And it's just going to be all the time. It's just going to be all the time. So now I'm depressed. No, I'm not. Give
1: credit. Put the camera on me.
0: it's going to be
1: on. I told you. Tough.
0: Like, oh, Screamin' A on Monday, and then on Tuesday, and on Wednesday, and on Thursday, and the next Friday, and the next Monday. Like, it's going to be rough. I'm just here to tell
2: you. Hope Fox just overplays him with just FIFA, you know?
0: Oh, it's a good point. Let's do this, because you know what? You accused me of this, Alex, at the beginning of the show, and you were probably right. I just said that, you know, the soccer team was going to get our hopes up. And then you and Ben both were like, San Antonio can win this thing. I know they can't.
2: What's going on? There. John, you okay? You want to talk?
0: So I was negative. I was negative from the start, and I shouldn't be that way. So, oh, they just showed Sydney Sweeney. I am a Knicks fan. Never mind. All right. Here, here is... We need this. We need Mr. Positive more than ever. Ladies and gentlemen, boys and girls of all ages, Mr. Positive is on Sports Night on Westwood One Sports. Mr. Positive, the stage is yours.
3: To my warriors, as they come through your radio dial and enter your mind, body, and soul, it's time to get psycho on your ass. Remember, things worth possessing can still be achieved. Just work towards your goal, and soon you'll believe. Boom shakalaka. To my warriors, what did you witness? What did you feel? Did it make you inspired? Are you going to go for your dreams? Your dreams can be satisfied. Your dreams can be fulfilled. You have to want them, like Jay Bra. Not Jalen Brunson. It is now Jay Bra. You've got to go for it. Me and my buddy Chris Cuomo, we thought it was going to come back to New York. Stephen A., my buddy, is going to be psycho all week and all year. But here's the thing, you guys. You've got to go for your dreams. What did it make you feel if you're happy? Regardless if you like the Knicks or San Antonio, what is life living? You've got to live your life. You've got to fulfill your dreams. It's the only way to make life worthwhile. You've got to do it, you guys. I'm here for you. I see you. I see you. I see you sleeping. I enter your mind. I'm right above you. In the darkness, I believe in you. Peace.
0: I really think that's Mr. Positive, everybody. Opens up your line at 310-844-4910. Here in Westwood One Sports. I really think, Alex, that he... like, gets pumped by your music. I think that, like, your music, because he started to catch a rhythm there.
2: Yeah.
0: Although I always get weirded out when he says, I see you sleeping, and it's kind of a little bit of a Santa Claus thing. And I remember when I was a kid, when they would say, he knows when you're awake, he watches you when you're asleep, whatever the hour that goes.
2: Right.
0: And I always think to myself, is Mr. Positive really watching me sleep? Because, you know, I'm not ashamed to say it. I'm a naked sleeper. And I just think to myself, you know.
2: John, you too?
0: He's watching me. And I live in Phoenix, and it's like, you know, it's a little warm here right now, and we haven't even started. I mean, summer's barely started. I mean, I told you this last weekend. My family's out of town, which is wonderful. And so, you know, I don't mean to make anybody lose their lunch or their dinner right now, but it's, you know, it's 9 o'clock in West. It's midnight now. It's Sunday in the East.
2: I know what
0: maybe you're
2: saying.
0: Eating, you know, late pizza, but I don't want to talk about it. But, I mean, you know, I walk around the house not really clothed right now. It's
2: good
0: a little
2: man.
0: Warm out right now. Kids are out of town. Like, you know what? I mean, the dog gives me some weird looks, but you know, whatever. I don't care about that. So anyway, I don't even know where I was going with that.
2: I love that. It's okay. It's, I love
0: it's
2: it.
0: Damn right.
2: I'm just saying.
0: That's
2: I'm with
0: the way
2: you.
0: It should go.
2: You know what's funny? So you walk in there around the house in your birthday suit is the same way he feels when I play that music. 1,000%.
0: I think he does.
2: He went off script. I literally think he threw the paper and just said, "Warriors, I'm coming."
0: He started just
2: for
0: going
2: you.
0: Off. Yeah.
2: I love it, dude.
0: I always like, and you know, the best maybe I don't know. There's a lot of stuff here, but Maybe the best part is when he goes, remember, because I'm always, and then that locks me in, like, oh yeah, what's he going to say here? Remember.

0: Oh, okay. Remembered. I'm like, oh, remember what? Anyway, there you go. There is Mr. Positive. Probably getting a lot of out of the New York tonight. What did you think, Ben? What did you think of Mr. Positive? You hadn't heard him in a couple of weeks. What do you think of Mr. Positive
1: it
0: there?
1: Just,
0: that rev you up? That keep you going?
1: Every single time. It's elation. It gets me so riled up to work the rest of this shift because it's till 3 in the morning on the East Coast, which is pretty brutal.
0: That's a rough.
1: But when he calls, he makes me remember why I'm working this shift, what it's all about. And now I'm fired up. I'm fired up.
0: Plus, I would think, too, with you, Ben, because you said this earlier, that he might, because for those who don't know, you're in D.C., and you hosted when they got the number one pick. Are you involved in like their draft coverage here? What is it, about 10 days away to the draft? And you're thinking to yourself, hey, man, if the Knicks can, I'm not going to say they came out of nowhere, but I mean, nobody was picking the Knicks, really. We had our guy from Baltimore call. But I mean, you start thinking to yourself, I think a lot of sports fans think this way. Well, hell, if the Knicks can just get hot in the playoffs, so can my team, right? You know,
1: I mean,
0: unless you're the Jets.
1: Trae Young said it himself. He said that the Wizards are going to be the one seed next year.
0: Well, I would say that even with the Knicks winning this, the East could be pretty open. I mean, where's Giannis going to go, right? Maybe. I know we're going to get into this a little bit, but I don't know if I'd go one seed. But, I mean, what it also proves to you is, like, Detroit was the one seed. Did they act like a one seed in the playoffs? Not really. I mean, Cleveland, you know. Yeah, I mean, the East, even with the Knicks winning this, and I think Knicks fans would agree with me, and I don't want to take anything away from the Knicks tonight, but do I think the Knicks are all of a sudden going to be a dynasty? I do not. And give them a ton of credit. They got hot at the right time, but, you know, are they? I don't, like, maybe some publications or some people will say that the Knicks are going to be the number one seed next year. Maybe. It's more than likely to me that something implodes, and as Pat Riley used to call it, the disease of me starts to happen, and they all start doing commercials. And because think about this. New York is the toughest place, I think, to stay grounded in all of sports, because now what's going to happen is Jalen Brunson's kind of been this under-the-radar star, and maybe he continues to be that. Or maybe he's doing a Chunky commercial next year and a Sprite commercial next year and all these, you know, 50 different things. And so is Karl-Anthony Towns, and so is OG Anunoby, and all of a sudden it's like, you know, and oh, by the way, I need a new contract. Oh, that guy just got a new contract. I want a bigger contract. Like, that's what happens. That's why it's hard to continue to repeat, because these guys have been working their whole life for one goal, which is, hey, let's win a championship. Then they win it, and they go, now what? Oh, I'm going to cash in. You know, I'm going to get on the circuit. I'm going to, you know, everyone loves me. Because think about this. I guarantee you this on Monday. And if it doesn't happen, I don't, you know, when people say a guarantee, there should be a downside to it. But is there any doubt that, like, these guys are going to be on late night shows? Like, the Knicks are going to make the rounds, right? Jalen Brunson's going to make the rounds. Is he going to be as hungry as he was this year? It's hard, man. And then look at the NFL. Like, the Seahawks win the championship, and they're all excited. Woo-hoo! What do the Rams do? They go out and get, like, Myles Garrett and McDuffie, and it's like, damn. Jeez, like everybody's just going to load up. If I'm in the East, it's like, all right, I see what I'm up against. Anyway, give me your thoughts. We've already got callers on the lines at 310-840-4910. The Knicks are your NBA champions. Give me your thoughts on that. In about 45 minutes, we'll completely open this up at the top of the third hour of the show, as we always do. We should be talking about blank. So if you want to get into any other topics, we can. I know Alex is big into soccer right now. We'll hit some NBA draft, because I want Ben to talk about it because he's in D.C. So we got a ton of different things. But let's stay on the Knicks as the NBA champs. Anything you want to talk about in regards to that? Now it's asked a great question. The Knicks go out and win this thing, or did San Antonio lose this thing? They blow another big lead. They had a 16-point lead in the first half. They had a 15-point lead in the third quarter. The Knicks started 4-for-22 in the first quarter of this game, and they come back much like they have in this entire series and beat the Spurs, who had a great opportunity to send this thing back to New York, but down the stretch, they couldn't handle it. 94-90, the Knicks win. Give us your thoughts at 310-840-4910, and I'm available 24-7, 365 at John Lund Radio. Let's continue the conversation coming up next. 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
17: A better life with Dr. Sanjay Gupta.
18: People have started using AI for all sorts of things, but I cannot think of an area where the stakes are higher than your health. First of all, I'll tell you this. I know doctors who have cracked some seemingly impossible cases with the help of AI, so it can be a powerful tool. But AI can also hallucinate, provide bad advice, and be just as confident when it does that. If you do decide to plug any personal medical information into one of these chatbots, you should know that while the companies that created them have robust privacy protections in place, they are not bound by HIPAA, like your healthcare provider is. Whatever the advice presented to you, take it with a degree of healthy skepticism. Always get a second opinion. And remember, if you ever experience concerning symptoms, skip the AI consult and head straight to the ER. I'm Dr. Sanjay Gupta, helping you live a better life.
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1: This is going on in New York, John. What was it, Dumb and Dumber? Just when I think... you know it's Alex. We have, by the way, we have to have this any kind of music like this, and people can suggest it at 310-840-4910, or you can hit me up at John Lund Radio. Alex is here. Ben is producing the program. 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It is Sports Night on Westwood One Sports and Westwood One Sports app. New York wins the NBA title 94-90. Same old script. Spurs jump out to a big lead, and then the Knicks come back and win. By the way, before we hit the lines again, 308-404-4910, Spurs led game 1 by 14, led game 2 by 12, led game 3 by 12, led game 4 by 29, led game 5 by 16. They only won one of those games. So the Knicks are the NBA champions, and just so you know, that no one's going to be able to sleep in New York. It's going to be absolutely bananas. It's going to be the craziest. Like everything on my Twitter and X right now, I'm looking, has nothing to do with, my God, CNN has an aerial view right now. I got to send this out. I'll retweet this right now on my Twitter at John Lund Ready. You cannot believe the aerial view of New York right now.
2: I bet it's epic.
1: There's so many people on the streets that they look like ants. And then when they do close-ups, it's like they're just smashing cars. And I mean, it's just absolutely crazy.
2: God bless
1: America.
2: Then
1: I know people don't know what to do. I'm telling you, people don't know what to do when there's a championship, especially a team that hasn't won since 73 and people weren't even around then. And they're like, what do I do? Like, you know what to do in an emergency. You know what to do with it. You know what to do with that. You know, baby's crying. You know what to do. Like,
2: you know how different all of a these time different that was things. Too, John, in 73?
1: Oh my
2: God. Like, you actually had to handle yourself appropriately in public. There was no social media. This is war now out there. Are you kidding me?
1: Plus, it is. Like, if you go to your social media right now and you look at what's going on in New York, it is just crazy. But, it's fully expected. It's just absolutely crazy right now. There and I, how can we do, Ben? How can we properly describe what you played for us during the break? Because will you describe? There's cursing in it and everything, but give people the description of what your friend just sent you, who lives in Manhattan.
3: The best way I could describe this is he's not a Knicks fan and he lives in Manhattan, and he would like to go to sleep. However, it's very difficult to do
1: best
3: that.
1: Of luck.
3: He sent me another video, actually, where there's a fire truck trying to get down the street that his high
1: good
3: rise
1: luck.
3: Is on, and it's not having it. The fire truck cannot get through because there are people in the street, and they have no regard for the fire truck that may be on the way to save someone's life. Who knows?
1: Right.
3: Anyways. He decided to scream out of his window, telling everybody to please be quiet so he can sleep. He did it in a way that cannot be aired, obviously.
1: Right, we can't play it, unfortunately.
3: And I doubt anybody even heard him.
1: He basically went out on his balcony, right, and said, shut that beep up. And, like you said, and you can hear the chaos down below. And it's just, my thought is just lean into it, man. Put on a movie. I don't know if he has to work tomorrow. I don't know what the deal is, but, almost have to lean into it at this point. And, I don't know if people have lived in major cities, but I've lived in big cities before. And, and I've been up like 34 floors, and it's like there's certain nights where it's just not going to work. I was in San Francisco for a couple of the Giants championships and they won. I was in Detroit working. But that was a time to behold, just to win. Just that's what we do. I don't know why we do it, but that's what we do, and that's what a lot of countries do, and it's not just us, that when their team wins a championship, I'm just fully convinced of this. It's an emotion that a lot of people have just never experienced, and we experience a lot of emotions in our life. We know how to handle it. You get married, there's death, there's this, there's that. We deal with it, and it's really similar. I know this sounds really weird, but the emotion that you, especially if you haven't won a championship since 73, I remember Chicago when the Cubs finally won in 2016. My dad was a big Cubs fan. He was back there. He was in Wrigleyville. It's just the emotion. You've never felt them before. You can have all sorts of different emotions, but especially, if you're sitting around listening to a sports show right now, you know what I'm talking about. If your team's ever won a title, it's the craziest thing, and you can't really describe it to non-sports fans. of how passionate you get about your team, and it's year in and year out, year in and year out. You don't win. Your team stinks. They draft somebody you hate. Blah blah blah. They lose a game they should win. You know, whatever the case may be. And it just, for a lot, most people, some people just jump off the bandwagon. I get it. But for hardcore fans like you have in New York, it strengthens their resolve even more, and they just they dig their heels in more, and then their team wins a championship. And especially, I think another reason for this is this was totally unexpected. Like at the beginning of the NBA playoffs, if Oklahoma City had won another title, it was like, well, yeah, we were supposed to. Or even a team like San Antonio, who's won titles fairly recently, they kind of know. And this team was really, really talented, and a lot of people thought it was going to be San Antonio and Oklahoma City, and whoever won that series would win the title. So it's almost like you're prepared sometimes for your championship. Like, we're really good. We could win a championship. This came out of nowhere. Like, a couple of months ago, if you'd have said, by the way, the Knicks are going to come out of the East, and they're going to win the title. Nobody thought a team was going to win out of the East. Nobody thought the Knicks were going to win this thing. And we know how passionate of a sports city New York is, so it's not surprising that the that the city is literally burning. All right, hit us up, 310-840-4910, 310-840-4910. Let's get to, hold on. Oh, that's who I was going to go to first. Let's go to New York. Let's just, for the heck of it, let's just go to New York. It's Butch, right? Butch in New York. Let's get his perspective on what's going on in New York. Butch, you're on Sports Night here on Westwood One Sports. Go right ahead.
4: Yeah, hi, thanks. I'm going to say something about the game, and then I'm going to give you a – is it okay to give constructive criticism on the air?
1: Of course. Constructive, yeah, of course.
4: Okay, thank you.
1: You can give me constructive or non-constructive. It's fine.
4: All right. No, well, I wouldn't be non-constructive. I've been watching basketball since the mid-60s. I've never in my life seen a cooler customer – who just never has any emotion on his face from beginning to end, no matter what happens, never lifts a hand, never pats anybody on the back, never gives a high five, doesn't, just looks, I'm sure he's doing transcendental meditation or something. This Brunson guy, I've never seen, the only guy I can think of is Tom Landry, if you're old enough to remember him watching him coach.
1: Of course.
4: That just never had an expression on his face. Okay, now, this guy's really special. Okay, now, this is constructive, okay?
1: That's for you. You don't have to preface it. Go right ahead.
4: Okay. I work late, and so on Sunday nights, I listen to your show. And it's always the same thing. It's like whoever it is, but you're not as bad as some of the other guys on there. It's the same thing. It's like 1 minute of actual sports talk. Another thing is just personality stuff. Like before tonight, like you tonight, you did give 1 minute, which was good, which was great. Maybe a half a minute, we talked about how in each game the Knicks came back from this many points. That's the only thing he talked about, the game or sports. The rest of it is the personnel, who predicted what game, what they're doing in the streets. That should be 10% or so. I've been in media for 40 years, so I'm saying this constructively. That should be 10 to maybe 15 to 20% of your show, the entertainment part. The 80% should be actually talking sports. And then a couple of days ago, some guy's doing a whole show on, I don't even remember her name, you know, the big singer, the female singer who's going to marry the football player, doing a whole show on their wedding. Yeah, mm-hmm. Taylor Swift. No, trust me, your audience is less than 3% teenage girls. They just turned you off, and I did.
2: It's 0%.
4: Another time I got, okay, well, that makes my point. Another guy,
2: this is true,
4: for three nights, was just taking questions. He wouldn't talk about sports. He just taking questions. What he was talking about, how much the Knicks seats cost. What's the most you ever paid for sporting events? That's all he did for like 3 hours, three nights in a row. And he kept bringing up the same story about him watching Paul McCartney. That's a little thing to throw in the side, but that shouldn't be the genesis of the whole show. And all of you hosts, and you're getting trapped in the same thing right now. Like and you sound like a good guy. So I'm just saying this to be helpful because you sound like a young guy. If you just keep talking and you got the same 10 people calling every night, and if you just keep talking about personality stuff, and who predicted this and who predicted that, or if a host just has, give me your example of the best comeback you ever saw. That was another one they do. You can't have an hour on that and not talk about what's going on in sports. It's very boring. I'm just trying to be helpful here.
1: No, that's fair. I appreciate it. You're wildly inaccurate, number one. I've been doing this 25 years, and I've had one of the most successful radio careers, actually. I've worked in San Francisco, Detroit. I've done morning shows all over the country. And what you're describing is what what they do late at night, like on ESPN where they do breakdowns. Everybody's different. So what you like, what you don't like, you're not everybody's going to like me. And I can live with that because I've been doing this so long that I have rhinoceros skin and I know what I'm doing. What you're describing is like me walking into a dentist and saying to the dentist, hey, you know what, doc, I think you're drilling the wrong hole there. You might want to, you know, I've been doing this a really, really, really long time. I've covered everything you could possibly cover. And where you're wildly inaccurate is I started the show by giving the stats. I started the show by talking about Jalen Brunson. I started the show by saying that Mitch Johnson had not made the necessarily adjustments. I've talked about the pick and roll. Why is he 25 feet from the basket when he's 7'3"? Like, I've talked about all those things. But if you do that, what you're doing is you're microcasting to about 5% of the audience that can actually understand, which you can clearly, about what sports is about. Most people are that listen to the shows, if you're trying to get the widest amount of audience, what you're trying to do in this business is you're not trying to break things down. This is not a pregame. It's not a postgame. That's not what my job is. My job is, because there's so much information now, because you've been watching since the 60s. So the way that things work now is that there's so much social media and there's so much things going on. People know what happened. But what they want is they want you to describe what it means and why it matters. I don't need to give out numbers. Everybody's got numbers on their phone. Everybody's watched all the highlights. All the kids, everybody that, you know, all the demographic that I'm trying to reach, they all know. All they're doing is they're coming to me, not for the statistics, not for the breakdown, not for any of that kind of stuff. They're coming to me to say, what's your opinion on that? I'm not saying that the media is the greatest right now, because if you watch the talking head shows on ESPN, that's what they do. And I'm not a big fan of that. I've done the pregames, I've done the postgames, but I'm not a young guy, and I've had a ton of success in this business. I'm not trying to pat myself on the back, and I appreciate constructive criticism. Believe me, if it's constructive, and it was. Lots of people just on social media attack you and say you suck, so I do appreciate you having the thought that you did, but what I'm saying is that the reason I'm doing what I'm doing, I can't speak for anybody else because I don't know what other people have done, and some of that stuff that you described is low-hanging fruit and lazy. I would give you 100% on that. But what I try to do is make a mix of things of let's talk about the game and why it happened, which I've done throughout the first hour and 30 minutes of the show, and then what it means and why it matters. That's why I do what I do. If it's wrong, you don't have to listen. If it's right, good, I'll have success. But I have a philosophy in life of I'm going down my way, and this is how I do a show. If you don't like it, you don't have to tune in. That's why there's all sorts of decisions you can make in America. No offense. And again, I like your criticism. I'm fine with it. I'm not defensive. I'm just telling you what I do and why I do it. I've broken down the game. You're wildly inaccurate when you say that I haven't, because I have. I talked about it. But 99% of my audience, you said 99% of the audience doesn't care about this or that. If I sit here and break down the game, it's going to go over the head of most people. All right.
2: Well said.
1: Sorry. I just had to defend myself.
2: John, you know the best part, too? I had him in queue while you were going, and he would not stop talking. It was insane.
1: No, but it's like I said, to each their own. Like, what I think is a good show, another person may not think, and that's fine. At the end of the day, what's funny is he's listened to the show long enough to form an opinion on it. Sure. If you don't like something, if I eat something and take a bite of it, I'm done. Like, that sucked. I'm not eating that again. I just drank some. Ooh, I'm not having that. If I listen to something, watch something, eat something, consume something, whether it's literal or, you know, in a media sense or something, or I don't like to follow somebody on social media, I don't do it more than once. If you formed an opinion on the show, there's other places to go. There's podcasts, there's YouTube, there's other radio networks. Why are you listening to me? How have you formed an opinion on other shows? By consuming them again and again and again. If I consume something I don't like once, It probably takes about 10 seconds. Honestly, they tell you that, by the way. You have about 3 seconds, honestly, to get somebody's attention. And if they don't like what you say, they're usually gone. And if they really don't like you, they don't come back. So I don't know why he's continuing to consume the product if all he's doing is complaining about it. And it was constructive. Believe me, I think it's totally fine that he said that. He said it in a constructive way, but I also have the right to say, here's where you're wrong. All right, let's move on. Because I like being nice to callers. It's probably wrong in his mind, too. 310-840-4910 on the West One Sports Talk and Text Line, 310-840-4910. Your opinion is welcome. I say this all the time. The host is not always right, and in my case, the host a lot of times is wrong. But I will say this. I've done this for a long time and had a lot of success. So in terms of criticism of the approach that I take, you don't have to like it. but that means you just don't have to listen or watch or whatever like that. In terms of my opinions about sports or life or anything like that, those are open game too. Like, I'm not going to sit here and try to defend what I think or what I saw or what I said in terms of sports. That's always, unlike the rest of our country a lot of times, that's fine. Your opinion is fully welcome, and I don't want it to come across that I don't value your opinion or your feedback on the show. I do. But if it's at the core of the show, you should be doing this. Thanks for your opinion. I appreciate it. But there's a reason I'm here, and that guy's not. 310-840-4910. It is Sports Night here on Westwood One Sports and the Westwood One Sports app. The Knicks win 94-90. Let's continue to talk about it in about 20 minutes. We will open this up to any topic whatsoever. So obviously for the first couple hours of the show, or just about first couple hours of the show, we talked all about the Knicks and the Spurs, whether the Spurs lost it, whether the Knicks won it. We have, contrary to popular belief, talked about why I believe that this has been done, why the Knicks won, why the Spurs didn't. We've talked about that ad nauseum as well. But at the top of the hour, you want to go in a different direction, as we always do. We open the third hour of the show with We Should Be Talking About Blank. So you want to hit baseball. You want to hit NBA offseason. Where is LeBron going to go? Where is Giannis Antetokounmpo going to go? You want to do that. That is completely fine. I know Alex wants to go in a World Cup direction. We can do that. So we'll do that in about 20 minutes. Hit us up if you want to participate in that at the top of the hour. We Should Be Talking About Blank, and we can move off the NBA Finals if you want to at 310-840-4910. In the meantime, we'll hit up some more calls. We'll talk more about the NBA Finals, and then we will open it up to everything at the top of the hour. It's Sports Night. John Lund with you. Alex is here, and Ben is here as well, only here on Westwood One Sports and the Westwood One Sports app.
0: The Hurricanes are one game away from lifting Lord Stanley's Cup and claiming their second title in franchise history. Can the Golden Knights keep their season alive? Game 6 is tomorrow night. Westwood One Sports.
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0: top of the hour. In fact, even though math is not my strong suit, I'm not sure what is, but not math. 15, 14, 13, about 13 minutes and 10 seconds. You take over the show. We should be talking about blank at 310-840-4910. We'll do that at the top of the hour. We'll do some, we'll finish up, not finish up, because we've got two more hours to go on the show, too. And if you want, by the way, when we roll this thing over to we should be talking about blank, we can continue to talk NBA Finals. I'm totally fine with it. Knicks win 94-90 over the Spurs. They win 4-1. Lots of different things we can talk about. Jalen Brunson was amazing tonight with 45 points. He hadn't been overly efficient in the series, but again, I think all that stuff is overrated. It's when you hit shots, not necessarily how many you hit, even though it would be nice. But Jalen Brunson was great in clutch time. After that tip-in by OG Anunoby after game four, I was thinking maybe that guy could be your MVP early in the series. Clearly, it was how good Karl Anthony Towns had been, but Towns battled foul trouble the entire night and only had only had 2 points all night long. So he was the early one. Anunoby may be in the middle there, but then Jalen Brunson takes home the trophy and was absolutely great in this one. And I will say that our last caller from New York was talking about just this. And when he was saying that, as far as Brunson is concerned, you know, it does help when your dad's, you know, because I was around Steph Curry a lot when I covered the Warriors and Klay Thompson, and both their dads played. There's just, you've grown up around it, and there's a maturity around it. And he was saying, you know, who does he remind you of? Barry Sanders was that way. Like, there's just certain guys that what I call slow breathers. They just don't get really rattled a whole lot. And with Jalen Brunson, you wouldn't know if they were up 10, down 10, whatever the case may be. And that's what I was talking about as far as, look, the Knicks hadn't been there as far as their team is concerned to this level, but they were veterans who had been around a long time, been in a lot of playoff games. And I haven't heard a lot of people talk about this. This was San Antonio's first playoff run with this team. We all think of the Spurs as, you know, Tim Duncan, David Robinson, Manu Ginobili, Tony Parker, Greg Popovich. They've got all this veteran experience. Not this team. And they didn't take the normal steps to get to the finals. Like, oh, you're losing the first round. Oh, you're losing the conference finals. Oh, this is this group's first playoff run. So I do expect them to be back. Will they be? I don't know. But I certainly expect this group to be, just like Oklahoma City. And I don't know if the Knicks just got in there at a kind of a time to win because the Spurs were too young and Oklahoma City was too banged up. But give the Knicks a ton of credit. So when the question's asked, well, did the Spurs lose it? Yeah, they gave away a lot of these games. But the Knicks and Brunson and OG Anunoby with the tip-in and early in the series, Karl Anthony Towns, and just a lot of guys, Landry Shamet, they had a lot of different guys hit big shots at big times. Miles Bridges didn't have huge numbers tonight, but he hit a couple of big shots, made some really nice plays when it counted. So, and then, you know, you looked at San Antonio, a guy like De'Aaron Fox. I know he has a high ankle sprain. I get it. But he was 0-4, no rebounds, no assists in the fourth quarter again. Hey, Mitch Johnson, how long do you have to keep this guy in? He's one of our best players. Great. You're getting eliminated from the NBA Finals if you don't win this game. Nope, going with De'Aaron Fox in the fourth quarter because, what, you're defiant and you say you're going to? Not great coaching, but they'll be back. All right, 310-840-4910. Give us your thoughts. Let's go to, this is a new guy. Try to get some new people in here as well. Let's go to Mozart in Miami. Hello, Mozart. Welcome. Go right ahead.
1: Thank you, sir. I just came from the Hard Rock Casino watching the Knicks play.
0: How was that?
1: Oh, my God, bro. It was amazing. Like, the thing that was crazy is, like, the middle part of the Hard Rock where the guitar is, there's, like, a bar in the middle next to the sports bar. So that's where we were at. And then basically Everybody that was a New York fan was hyped up. We were there for, like, another few minutes before we left. But I'm going to be honest with you. The thing that bothers me about everybody criticizing Jalen Brunson, they keep forgetting that I think right now, because of the way the NBA is, they're always thinking that everybody's 6'5" above is supposed to be that stud. And they keep forgetting that the small guys are the ones that's supposed to come in and try to do stuff too. And the pedigree that Brunson has for so long, especially with his dad, and shout out to his dad. His dad definitely should get MVP, because the thing about it is, like, he's basically avenging his dad, because obviously Rick Brunson didn't have a spectacular career compared to Dale Curry and Michael Thompson. So my thing is, like, great him call. Being there and him being the pedigree of it being like a family type of thing, especially them being in the – being still – he was on the Knicks and everything, and his son – was a Knicks fan, and now he's basically on the Knicks. And I want to say this about everybody talking bad about the Knicks. The thing that you have to understand is the same thing like what everybody, every sports franchise need to do is develop the team around you. Basically, you saw this. Like, the thing that I laugh about is, like, people is like, oh, the Knicks are a fluke and they won the chip. Great. You guys forget that they were just at the Eastern Conference Championship last year and they've been in the playoffs for the last few years, especially when they acquired Brunson. So my thing is, like, I wouldn't be surprised if they go back-to-back. And then hopefully Cat can kind of work on his game, and obviously we see what OG's doing. So if everybody's healthy. And lastly, not to sound jokingly, but Mike Brown's the new Steve Kerr.
0: I love Mike Brown. Covered him in Golden State. Mozart, great call, man, and I'm glad you had a good time at the Hard Rock tonight. You know what's amazing? I'm looking at their roster right now, and I'll head back out the lines in a minute, I promise. 310-840-4910. In fact, we'll do it at the top of the hour. Sorry to make you wait. But, you know, Leon Rose is a part of this, but even some of the guys before. Homegrown talent, the Knicks don't have any. I mean, OG Anunoby, trade. Karl Anthony Towns, trade. Josh Hart, trade. Mikal Bridges, trade. Brunson, free agent signed from Dallas. Boy, is Dallas stupid. Jordan Clarkson came from Utah. I think that was a signing. Shamit was a signing. I mean, look, there's lots of different ways to build a team. But then look at San Antonio. Victor Wembanyama, obviously, first pick. Fox was a trade. Vassell was a pick. Castle was a pick. Keldon Johnson was a pick. Like, Dylan Harper was a pick. Now, they got lucky in the draft, and you're not going to be able to do that anymore as far as the top five picks because they're changing it. You can't year after year do this. But while San Antonio was mainly their star players through the draft, you added De'Aaron Fox, things like that, but mainly through the draft, the Knicks were all through trades. So, there's no wrong or right way to do it. I'm just simply saying that it doesn't, you know, when people say, well, how do you build a team? Well, you build it how you build it. You know, the Knicks had kind of been either too good to get these higher picks, or the picks that they got just didn't work out. And then they traded them for really good players, where San Antonio, for the majority of their roster, is just a bunch of homegrown guys with a couple of those thrown in. All right, let's get into it. You want to continue to talk NBA Finals and the Knicks being the champs, 94-90. They win tonight to take the series 4-1. Totally fine. Or if you want to go off the board, we do this when I'm here for the late night version of Sports Night here on Westwood One Sports and the Westwood One Sports app. We do this thing called We Should Be Talking About Blank. So now is your time. Finals, cool. Baseball, great. NFL, anything you want. NBA offseason, we are finally there. You hit us up. You tell us what you want to talk about at 310-840-4910. 310-840-4910. Let's do it in hour number three. We'll kick it off with the lines at 310-840-4910. 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
13: Breast cancer is the most common cancer among women in the world. And according to a new study out of the University of Washington School of Medicine, an estimated 3.5 million cases a year are expected by 2050. Now, the good news is we've gotten so much better at screening, earlier detection, and cutting-edge treatments in many countries, including here in the United States. But even here in America, Black women have a death rate from breast cancer that is 40% higher than white women, a disparity that exists despite our world-class treatment infrastructure. So what can you do to lower your risk? Eat less red meat? Try your best to manage your blood sugar and your weight? Exercise is really important. Cut back on drinking, quit smoking. And remember this, you should start getting mammograms. At what age? 40. That's when you should start. I'm Dr. Sanjay Gupta, helping you live a better life.
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0: Yes, it is great to be here with you. The Knicks are the champs, if you're just joining us. I flipped over to the news channels now. It's all these reporters in New York going, man, let's go out to the field in Manhattan. Bob, it's absolutely crazy out here. And you hear like fireworks.
19: If we win the finals,
0: back to you in the studio.
19: We put the city down.
0: In New York. I hope the Knicks win. All of a sudden, it's like, man, hide the women and children. Give us your thoughts. Here's what we're going to do. We do this to kick off the third hour. When I am here with the late night crew here on Sports Night on Westwood One Sports and Westwood One Sports app, let me back up for just 1 second. Thank you, thank you, thank you for listening. However you are listening to the show, SiriusXM 375, hundreds and hundreds of radio stations across North America, I include our good friends in Canada. You can go to westwoodonesports.com and you can download the app so you can get all the shows all the time, including all the podcasts and all the things, because we are here 24/7, 365 for your sports pleasure. I am here. I'm John Lund. Alex is here running the show. You know when Alex is here and Ben is here. Ben's in Washington, D.C. And at some point before we get out of here tonight, we're talking tons of Knicks and tons of Spurs and tons of finals. But again, we should be talking about blank. That's what we're doing right now at 310-840-4910. But because Ben is in D.C. and the NBA draft is, what, about 10 days away? So we're going to get Ben's thoughts on the draft, and we are officially at the offseason of the NBA, so we'll do a little bit of that as well. But let's get out to the lines. People have been waiting a long time. Thank you, thank you, thank you for staying so patient. We appreciate it. Ladies and gentlemen, boys and girls of all ages, let's go talk to our good friend Raphael in Chicago. Raphael, welcome. The stage is yours. Go right ahead.
20: Hello, Jamond.
0: What's going on, Raphael? It's good to hear from you, my friend.
20: Yeah, good for you, too. You always make the show better.
0: Thank you, man.
21: I agree, Raphael. He does make it better.
20: Yeah, you are awesome.
0: Thank you, man. What's happening? What's on your mind?
20: Yeah, I want to talk about the Knicks. As I was watching it, I was like, man, I feel good for the Knicks. I haven't won it in like 50 years. But then again, when I'm looking back from what happened in April with like the Celtics being the number one prospect to win it, but then they lost because somebody get hurt on the Celtics? Like, is there an injury?
0: Jason Tatum, I don't think, was playing at his highest level. He was coming back from that Achilles, so I think that was a big part of it. Yeah.
20: But, like, if he didn't, I bet they would have had gone away. But, like, I was thinking, well, did the Knicks really deserve this? But, like, I'm thinking, well, yeah, probably. I mean, Brunson's been really good, and, you know. But then on the other hand, I'm like, there were a lot of other teams that should have won it. Like, it should have been, like, Celtics Thunder. Isn't that what everybody thought of?
0: Yeah, because, I mean, Detroit was the top seed in the East, Raphael, but I don't think a lot of people really put a lot of stock in them.
20: Why did no one have any faith in them? Was there an injury? I don't remember.
0: Cade Cunningham at the end of the year was kind of banged up a little bit, but in the playoffs, they didn't have enough offense. And, you know, that's a team a little bit like San Antonio. They didn't have a ton of playoff experience. I think that's why a lot of people didn't think Detroit would come out of the East. The Knicks here. Yeah. Yeah, exactly. The Pistons were the one seed. Nobody had faith in Cleveland because Harden never comes through in the clutch. And so I did. I thought it was going to be Boston and the Knicks. But, you know, Philly, give Philly credit. But they were a terrible matchup for the Knicks.
20: Also, I was wanting to say, if a lot of San Antonio people are down in the dumps, my old saying is there's always a next year.
0: Yeah, that's a young
20: perfect
0: team.
20: Perfect mindset. Yeah, it is young.
0: That's a young team, man.
20: Because like when the Bears lost to the Rams in the playoffs, my dad was telling me, you know, the Bears are a young team, and maybe we'll get them next year. And I was like, well, yeah, that's a pretty good mindset. It kind of sucks to lose. I mean, it always does.
0: Plus the Bears were like the cardiac kids. They were coming back the entire year, man. I thought they'd come back against the Rams, but. Yeah, so you're in Chicago. How big was that when they lost that game? Like in your house with your dad? You guys upset?
20: I was actually at my uncle's house in Chicago. I just live in a suburb, but it's hard to see because my younger cousins were like crying. And it's like, man, that really stinks.
0: Were they really?
20: But like, yeah, it was hard to see. But then, in San Antonio, I mean, I loved how in the background I was hearing chants of "Let's Go Knicks," which was awesome. Yeah. And
0: tons of Knicks fans.
20: I mean, but I just didn't like it because I don't think any of the Spurs players went out to like shake hands. They just went right into the locker room. I don't think they did any like congratulations.
0: Yeah, Wemby, I think was a little bit, and he'll mature a little bit. I mean, I love how hockey does it. You know, they beat the heck out of each other for seven games, and then they form lines and they shake. It's like, look, I don't expect that to be after every game. I think teams get a little too friendly with each other, or players do. But in hockey, it's like, look, they form the line and they're like, okay, man, I think that's pretty cool. I like that.
20: I mean, I remember hearing a story about how when the Detroit Pistons got swept by the Bulls, they just went right out into the locker room.
0: They didn't even wait until the end of the game.
20: It's just like, before the game even ended, I mean, that's just showing zero Isaiah's class. And off. I understand that the Spurs might be a little angry, but I mean, like, you got to feel good for them. Like, I guess it's, like I said before, it sucks to lose, but like, you got to give them a little bit of credit because like, they worked hard for it.
0: Look, they beat Oklahoma City, the champs.
20: Yeah, I mean, I remember, like, the Pacers, like, they didn't just walk right into the locker room. You saw them walking out there, shaking hands. It was like, I mean, I understand, but like you always have to show some class. Because it's not really classy if you're just walking right out of there. And, you know, it's all emotional, though. And I remember watching on live TV when it's just no matter who comes out winning, it's always just great to see a smile on their faces, unless it's the Chiefs, of course, that have won 10 trillion times. And I'm like, oh, my gosh, can it be somebody else? You know, but, like, the past 10 years – the past 10 years, it's been a different NBA team franchise.
0: Yeah, it's crazy.
20: And it's like there hasn't really been much of a franchise, which I don't mind that.
0: Ever since the Warriors had their run, we've kind of gone back and forth in a number of different teams, so no doubt.
20: Yeah.
0: Hey, Raphael, we got to jump, man, but it's always good to hear your voice, my friend. Let's talk again next week, okay?
20: Yeah, sorry, I kept you on too long.
0: No, you're cool, man. Don't even worry about it. You're good. You're good to go, man. Thanks, brother. Talk to you soon, man. That's our good friend, Raphael. It's almost like Raphael is an old soul in a young body.
21: 1,000%.
0: Because he's talking about class. He's talking about, like, hey, man, they got to show some class walking off the court.
21: Raphael,
0: you know what's
21: class.
0: Funny is, yeah, I mean, it's like in today's game, though, it's like players are such good friends and they do commercials together and they got the same agent and all that. And they're always, like, hugging after games and everything. He's right. Like, Wemby's none of that. Wemby's got a kind of, like, a Jordan mentality. Like, I'm not shaking your hand. I do like when NHL teams do that. Like, they beat the hell out of each other for 7 games. And then they form a line and they got to shake hands. Now, I'm not saying that they, you know, embrace or anything. But it's like, look, man, respect. We played 7 games. We beat the heck out of each other. Respect. I like that. I think they should do that. I'm not asking them to embrace and be good buddies like what happens a lot of times on NBA floors. But I think that's kind of a pretty cool tradition. But I don't think you're going to see it anytime soon. All right, open you up at 310-840-4910. We should be talking about blank. Obviously, we're talking a ton about the NBA Finals. So you want to get into that. Obviously, that's going to dominate the conversation. But you take it wherever you'd like to go. TD's been waiting a while. Our good friend TD is in Dallas. Hi, TD. Thanks for waiting. You're on Sports Night here on Westwood One Sports. Go right ahead, TD. Stage is yours.
1: Hey, John. It is your close personal friend, TD in Dallas. And I must say... The Colt

0: rock and roll believers out here doing the bidding, bringing in good work. We're going to tear New York City apart tonight. We've got our chalices on. We got our chalices out. We're sipping something good out of those chalices, John. We got our robes on. We're hanging out in front of the bonfire. And it doesn't get any better than this. And also, I do want to say, I feel like I kind of called the Knicks winning like a month and some change ago, calling into the
1: station. Actually, you did. I remember that now. Yeah, you're right. Now that you reminded me of that. I need to give you credit, too. I need to give you credit, too, because I remember that. I do remember that, TD. I do. Okay,
0: I busted my Latrell Sprewell jersey out of the closet. You know, I love Latrell. He's the only player in NBA history to ever strangle his own head coach and get banned from the league for a little while for it, which, respect to that.
1: 65 games? Respect, 65 games. I think he missed because of that strangling.
0: Anyways, tonight's a fun night. It's impactful. If you're here and you're listening with us, welcome to the cult. I hope you got your robes on. I hope you got your chalices out. I hope you're sitting something good out of them tonight. And I hope you're hanging out by the bonfire with the rest of our John Lund heavy metal maniac rock and roll believers. And keep calling in, keep coming back and tuning into the show. We're here for you. And to that other caller, I'm sorry that I had to besmirch you like that. Don't come at John like that. We're all going to come for you.
1: That's right. See, that's what I got, y'all. An army. You too. That's TD in Dallas. Yeah, you got to be careful, man. Because, you know, I'm chill, but they'll come after you. TD will come after you. I like that he was talking about a chalice. Now, I can't be having I could have a beverage, but I can't be having an adult beverage right now. But if I could have an adult beverage, if you guys could be sipping something right now, and then I'll get back out to the callers, I promise, plenty of time here. What would you be sipping out of a chalice? Because TD kept talking about a chalice. If you could be having an adult beverage right now, what would be your beverage of choice on a Saturday night after the Knicks win a championship?
2: We're not supposed to be drinking right now?
1: Well, you can be.
2: Oh.
1: It's, you're I different. Didn't know that. You have different rules.
2: Okay, sorry. If we had to.
1: Yeah,
2: I get
1: so like,
2: it. Pull
1: if you
2: my leg
1: a beverage
2: here.
1: Right now, what would be your beverage of choice right
2: man.
1: Now?
2: Oh, man. I'm feeling like a whiskey on the rocks would just hit just right.
1: Ooh.
2: Because it's been 50 years. I'm feeling my old britches. It's a good time.
1: Ooh. Yeah, I'm an old-fashioned fan, so you could convince me in any different, because everybody has kind of a different version of that. You know, some of them smoke them, some of them, like, a few months ago, I was in Hawaii, my mom lives over there, and I had it was a Conan coffee old-fashioned, but it just, like, there was just a touch of coffee flavor in it. Of course, you got to have the big ice cube in it, so that would probably be something I would be down with as well. Ben, if you were at a chalice right now of a beverage, and you weren't working like you're working, what would you have in it? What would be your chalice?
3: Oh, man,
1: choice?
3: If I were a Knicks fan, especially celebrating his championship, we're going Four Loko.
1: What would you do? I love that Ben is around. It is so great. He's going Four Loko. And if you're new to the show.
2: Ben, stop.
1: Ben, after the show tonight at 3 a.m., it's very possible that he goes to 7-Eleven, looks at that rolling wheel, and says, what shall I have? You have admitted to – I don't know if you admitted to it, but at least you looked at it like the pizza. I mean, it's great to have Ben here, man. It really is. Because
3: I love that pizza.
1: If you gave me 20 choices, I don't think I'd go Four Loko, but I'm really glad that you did. That's amazing.
2: I would fast before Four Loko. So cool. Stop it, Ben.
3: Well, hear me out. You got to, because Four Loko, I think this is the old recipe that has the caffeine and all the other stuff in it. But if you're celebrating a title the way Knicks fans are right now, you're not sleeping tonight. You need bananas. The caffeinated boost. And also, Four Loko for $2.50 gives you about 7 standard drinks, and you can just put that down the hatch real quick. And you're good. You're going to be feeling good for a while.
1: Yeah, that's amazing. Absolutely amazing. What a great answer. All right, 310-804-4910. We should be talking about blank, and obviously this is an NBA Finals edition as the Knicks win the title 94-90, 4-1 over San Antonio. Let's see who else has been waiting long. Let's go to, is it Noah in Baltimore up next? Hi, Noah. Thanks for the call. You're on Westwood One Sports. Go right ahead, Noah. Thanks for the call.
4: What's up, John? How you doing tonight?
1: Hey, bro. How are you doing? It's good to hear from you.
4: Good. I got two quick things I want to touch on because I know we're up against the break. So,
1: No, you're good.
4: Number one, I wanted to say, and Rafael touched on it a little bit, something that I got reminded of from last year was I saw something pop up on on Instagram was like, let's not forget about

0: About the 2025 Pacers, I mean, that was some crazy craziness. I mean, and now that I look back at it, I mean, like, probably one of the, maybe one of the, if not the best run to the finals in history of the NBA. I mean, like, that was just something special. It was sad to see it end. But that's not all I want to say, because that was pretty cool. That was reminding me. But a couple
1: Yeah,
0: thoughts on
1: but
0: the
1: I mean,
0: game
1: just real
0: tonight.
1: quick, and I want you to finish, but
0: Yep.
1: like, if that's the one thing is, like, if Halliburton doesn't get hurt, does Indiana win that? I mean, everybody always talks about, oh, they got lucky, this team got lucky, that team got lucky. That's part of winning a championship. Like, you play the 82, and then hopefully you're healthy enough to, you know, because we saw in the playoffs this year, I know we're talking about last year with Halliburton, but we saw more injuries in the playoffs this year than I can ever remember. You know, Luka's not playing, different guys were missing games, Wemby early in the playoffs was missing games, like, constant injuries, and that's part of the playoffs. Everybody says lucky, but man, this is a long season and guys get hurt. So like you said, nobody wanted to see Halliburton get hurt and blow an Achilles, because that's horrible. But anyway, continue on.
0: Yeah, so I will say, and I'll pull it into tonight's game. Look, the Knicks, hats off to them, but you have to say, like, and this was like the same thing as last year, and this is true in all of sports. The hot team, you want to be hot going into the playoffs. That's what you want to be, right? The Pacers were hot going into playoffs and in the playoffs. The Knicks were hot going into playoffs and in the playoffs, right? You want to be that hot team. You want to have that momentum. And ultimately, it carried out this year. Now, who knows what it carried out last year? But a couple thoughts. I think in the fourth quarter, I was sitting there watching the game with 5 minutes left. I saw Wemby touch the ball maybe three times. I thought that was
1: Yeah.
0: unacceptable from a standpoint. Like, I thought it was just unacceptable. You can't have your best player be touching the ball three times with 5 minutes to go. And you touched on it before. De'Aaron Fox with what did he have, a sprained ankle or something like that? You
1: Yeah,
0: can't
1: high
0: let him
1: ankle
0: take
1: sprain,
0: four
1: yeah.
0: mid-range shots in a row, and he's up short of them because he can't get his legs into a shot, right? Because he's short. Like, I totally agree with you. I think this one, as much as it's on the Spurs, and it's a great win by the Knicks, I think it's a big coaching issue for them. And I think obviously this team has a huge room to grow. They were definitely ahead of schedule this year. Like, if you're a Spurs fan out there, you shouldn't be discouraged by this. This was very premature. They have so much to grow, and they got so much young talent up there. But yeah, that's all I wanted to say. Have a good night.
1: Thanks, man. Great call. I appreciate it. It opens up your line at 310-840-4910. 310-840-4910. I know a lot of people have been waiting a long time. We're going to fire through the calls coming up next. Give us your thoughts on the NBA Finals or anything else that you want to talk about. By the way, De'Aaron Fox, 3 of 15, 1 of 8 from 3, 7 points. He went 0 of 4, no assists, no rebounds in the fourth quarter. And Mitch Johnson was defiant. The head coach of the Spurs was badly outcoached by Mike Brown. Was defiant this week, was Mitch Johnson, saying, I'm going to stay with De'Aaron Fox in the fourth quarter. This isn't the regular season. You're not trying to build confidence at game 40. We're going to stay with De'Aaron Fox. I understand that mentality. You're going to need the guy later, right? And he shouldn't have been playing. I understand that, but it's the NBA Finals. You shoot that thing up and you play. But you look at a guy, and look, Dylan Harper missed a couple of free throws late. He's 20 years old. He missed a couple of shots. But he was the better player for the entire series. And you could say to De'Aaron Fox, look, this guy's healthier. He scored 25 on 10 and 19. But Dylan Harper was very symbolic of what the Spurs were. He was hot for three quarters. In the fourth quarter, they were minus 11 tonight to the Spurs, to the Knicks. You watch this the entire series. You know just as well as I did. We're watching. We're going into the fourth quarter. It was 72-65. You're thinking to yourself, well, the Knicks are too close. They're going to win. That's what happened every time. But at some point when it's the finals, you can't worry about feelings anymore.
2: I might hurt De'Aaron Fox's feelings. I can't take him out.
1: You're a young coach. You don't get it, dude. This is it. Like, you're not, what, next year? You can resolve your relationship with De'Aaron Fox, but you take him aside and go, look, if you're not doing it again in the fourth quarter, this has nothing to do with the fact that in game four, you should have pulled the ball out. So that's nothing to do with it. You're not playing well enough. We're on the verge of being eliminated. We're going to play the kids. Sorry. Can't afford to play you. You just have not played well in the fourth quarter. You gotta have balls as a coach and sit down and say, look, I can't play this guy. I cannot play you in the fourth quarter. And through three quarters, he was struggling. The ankle was obviously hurt. And whatever the excuse or explanation is, there are excuses and explanations in this world. I thought it was an excuse. I'm sure it was hurting, but he looked like he was fine. They shot that thing up. That's an area you can shoot up. But I'm sorry, when you're 3 of 15 for 7 points and Dylan Harper is your backup, which he's not going to be next year. He's going to be a starter. I wouldn't be surprised if Fox was traded. You got to start Dylan Harper next year. He's the second best player to Wemby. It's obvious. And Castle's not going anywhere. Vassell's not going anywhere. So De'Aaron Fox was a nice player on Sacramento. Maybe it was his ankle. But one of the problems with Mitch Johnson amongst a handful that happened with the Spurs is that he stayed with De'Aaron Fox way too long. Nothing to do with him not pulling the ball out in game four. He was just atrocious the whole time. And when you need a hoop and guys are struggling, you can't look at him. I mean, yeah, he's your veteran guy, but in Sacramento, they didn't win. He played in one playoff series. He clearly was overmatched in this series, and with the injury, he should have been impossible to play in the fourth quarter, but he stayed with him. That's something you do in the middle of the season, not at the end. So again, many thoughts on this one. This was just one of them because our caller brought it up, so I wanted to just finish on that conversation. 94-90, the Knicks win the NBA title. Continue the conversation with you next on 310-840-4910 on Westwood One Sports and the Westwood One Sports app.
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0: What's happening? Thanks for joining us. Thanks for hanging out with us on the late night version of Sports Night on Westwood One Sports and the Westwood One Sports app. John Lund with you. Alex is running the ship and doing an awesome job as always. It's great to have Ben here as well. He's in D.C. Dixon won the championship 94-90 for the first time in 53 years. And we are, as we predicted, watching the city burn. My entire feed on social media at John Lund Radio, absolutely insane. And we knew this would be happening in New York. Before we jump back out to the lines, we should be talking about blank. It is the NBA Finals edition, but you are more than welcome to talk about whatever you want at 310-840-4910 on the Westwood One Sports Talk and Text line. So, Ben, do you want to set this up, or Alex, you want to set this up, guys? This is from New York, right? I think you found this, Ben. So go ahead. What do we got here?
1: If you're a reporter right now on the streets in New York, I definitely don't envy you. It's insane out there. I'm just a little bit stunned by the clip I saw because a reporter for CBS seemed very ill-prepared for what was yet to happen. Alex, roll the tape.
2: We did it!
3: You can't
4: control live television. Isn't that the way?
5: Not too much while we get this under control.
0: let me get this straight. So the guy, obviously, if you're a reporter out there, and I've been a field reporter, you're talking to this person, you know that this is going to happen. He F-bombs, and it sounded like, was she running, or what happened there? What happened there?
1: She literally ran away from the guy and was... She acted as if nobody had ever cussed around her once in her life and that this was never going to happen. She was honestly shocked. And you could hear with, like, the, get this under control. Like, what is happening?
2: What?
0: That must be a young reporter because you know that's going to happen.
6: Like how she yells and says, no.
0: Get this under control. Well, and then the studio. I love the studio host, too. That's going to happen on live TV. This is Walter Cronkite reporting. That's more Tom Brokaw.
6: I'm Ron Burgundy.
0: This is Tom Brokaw. And we're sorry if you're offended by that. It's like, look, man, people are going to say that. You know, it's very rare. Unless your kid has been, like, homeschooled and you've kept him in this boy in the bubble, everybody's heard that word. We're okay. Nobody's going to die. We're okay. Anyway, all right, let's get out the lines at 310-840-4910. We can talk about the Knicks, the Spurs, or anything that is on your mind tonight. Let's go out to, let's see, lots of people have been waiting a long time. Paul's going to start us off in Boston. Hi, Paul. Thanks for waiting. You're on Westwood One Sports. Go right ahead, Paul. Hello, Paul. Hello, Paul. Hello, Paul.
6: Is Paul sleeping? There?
0: Hello. Yeah, he might be. I left him on hold for a long time. That's on me. Let's try Ryan in Ontario. Ryan, you're up next right here on Westwood One Sports. Go right ahead, Ryan.
7: Hey, thanks for taking my call. How you doing, pal?
0: Yeah, of course, Ryan. Yeah, good. How you doing, man?
7: Pretty good, thanks. The one thing I want to talk about, that gentleman that passed away that you were talking about, that
0: Alt
7: football,
0: Smith.
7: It's more than sports. I won't hang up the lines, and I put a football outside, and yeah, I'm 37. I'm 38 this year. I love your show, and thanks for taking my call.
0: Yeah, of course. Appreciate it. Is he done? Okay. What he was talking about, I said this a little bit earlier, and that's why we should be talking about blank. So I covered the 49ers pre-half and post-game, was around the team a lot in the Alden Smith years and up until 2 years ago. So I covered the Niners on a daily basis for about 15 years. And so I was there from the first practice Alden Smith had, and I told this story a little bit earlier. Joe Staley was the left tackle of the Niners at the time. And Jim Harbaugh used to run these three-hour practices that were just brutal. And Alden Smith was kind of lightly known because he was a sophomore. He left early at Missouri. And he just was a freak. And I mean that in the very best of ways. Very athletic, long arms. And I remember at the end of that first practice, I knew Joe Staley fairly well. And he just said, this dude is legit good. And remember, that was Von Miller's draft. That was J.J. Watt draft. His second year in the league, he had 19.5 sacks. In his first 3 years, and he had missed games because of issues, he had 43.5. The guy could have been a Hall of Famer, a superstar. He was built for it. In the NFC Championship game where Richard Sherman tipped the ball away from Michael Crabtree and did the whole thing of mediocre, on one of the first plays, it was the first, second play of the game, he strips Russell Wilson and got the ball inside the 10-yard line in Seattle. I mean, the guy was just an absolute freak and could have set all sorts of sacks records, and he just couldn't get it under control, whether it was there were mental issues, drinking issues, just everything you could possibly imagine. And he tried, you know, Niners finally had to let him go, went to the Raiders for a minute, went to Dallas for a minute, went to Seattle for a minute, was out of the league, and could just never outrun his demons. And so it doesn't completely shock me that Alden Smith has passed away today at the age of 36. As far as I knew right before the show, there was no cause of death yet. But it doesn't shock me. It saddens me because he just never got it together. And he was really a good guy. And I told a quick story, and I'll do this, and then we can get back to the NBA and the rest of the calls. I was in New York covering the Super Bowl there. It was Super Bowl 48 between the Broncos and the Seahawks, and the Seahawks blew out the Broncos back in the day. And Alden Smith came on our show on Radio Row. You get all these different celebrities and sports figures and people and all this kind of stuff. And so you do like 10, 12, 15 interviews in a show. And Alden came on, and they all have a handler, and Alden sat down, and we were the hometown radio station of the Niners. We knew Alden a little bit, and I did the show with the play-by-play voice of the Niners at the time, Greg Papa. And we sat down, and we talked to Alden, and his handler took me aside and said, look, you can talk to Alden about football all you want, but I don't want you talking about the alcohol, the drugs, the issues, the off-the-field stuff. I went, okay. Well, as a talk show host, it's like, look, that's what everybody wants to hear, so I'm going to do it. So I don't care. So the first question comes out. Alden sits down. How you doing, Alden? Good to see you again. Tell us about the off-the-field stuff. And his handler lost his mind, was doing all the throat cut, which is, you know, cut the interview. And Alden held up his hand, and he said, no. He goes, I want to talk about this. I want to clear the air. And he was very honest with us and said, look, I need to be better, this and that. And it was just, you could believe him for a minute, then one after the other, every year he just had some kind of an issue. So do I know how he died? No. But at the age of 36, I very doubt that it's natural causes. It's I hope it's not what I think it is, but I feel bad for the guy, because it doesn't, like I said, it doesn't shock me. It just saddens me. All right, open you up. Let's get back to the Knicks and the NBA Finals at 310-844-4910. The reason I bring that up is because Alden Smith has passed away today or yesterday, depending on where you are, at the age of 36. Let's go to Clint next in Dallas. Clint, thanks for your patience. Appreciate it. You're on Westwood One Sports. Clint, go right ahead.
2: Hey guys, yeah, couple of things.
0: Sure.
2: I'm a diehard Maverick fan, so it was very weird for me. I wanted Brunson to win. I didn't want Brunson to win. It's weird, you know, cheering for the Spurs because the Knick fans kind of got on my nerves.
0: right.
2: The one thing that was said earlier was, you know, oh, this Spurs team, they'll be back and they'll learn and all stuff. Listen. Tell that to Shaq and Penny and Nick Anderson, okay?
0: It's a good call.
2: When you get there, and you're clearly the better team, and I'm sorry. I know the Knicks won. I hand it to them. Congratulations. I would take the Spurs roster 9 out of 10 times if I had to choose.
0: Sure.
2: I think they're the more talented team, and they've got better upside. Nobody is thinking that the Knicks, this is a dynasty, and they're going to win it again next year, okay? There's nobody in the East that's going, uh-oh, how are we going to beat that Knicks team, okay? So I think they need to be careful. I don't think De'Aaron Fox is going to be on that team next year. Dylan Harper is obviously the better player and better for them to move forward with, and maybe they could trade De'Aaron Fox to get a couple of more helpful role players and make them a little deeper because it felt like they were a little thin. But they need to be really careful about not imploding in the Nick Anderson thing. And if they haven't, like if they were to get bounced in the second round next year or something like that and have the same problems with the, you know, not very smart basketball, because Johnson got out-coached. I mean, people want to complain, Wimby doesn't go to the block. Well, he doesn't have a post move. And he can't get to the block, and he can't get to his spot because he's only 260 pounds, and he's getting pushed around by Jose Alvarado. That's up to the coach to run cross screens and things like that to get you where you need to be. One thing, and I'll hang up, and I'll listen.
0: No, you're good.
2: What do you guys think? Do you guys think the NBA is gonna look at this stuff, like that play in Game 4, the inbound play, and Karl-Anthony Towns is telling the Knicks fan to move closer? Do you think that they'll look at some of this stuff, and, you know, some of these fans need to not be so close to the players in games? And I'll hang up and listen.
0: Yeah, thanks for the call. That's a great point. You know, I don't know if they're gonna do anything about that. The NBA has so many issues right now between 65 games and between tanking, which I don't like, and between flopping, and between style of play. But you bring up a good point. People have forgotten that game in game four. They were having the fans crowd them. They don't love to regulate the fans because the fans are, that are sitting there are paying so much money, unless you're Ben Stiller and you get free tickets. But you get my point. But that's a really great question. As far as Wemby is concerned, I'm not asking him to be Kareem Abdul-Jabbar and have a hook shot. But I am asking him to not set pick and rolls outside the three-point line. Is that too much to ask for a 7-foot-4 guy? I mean, develop a mid-range game. Develop a go-to move. I don't care what it is. Jalen Brunson has a go-to move on either side of the key. If he's open, especially on the right side of the key, that shot is money. And you know why? Because I bet Jalen Brunson has shot that shot in his life in practice 100,000 times. Just one after the, he knows where to go. He knows where his spot on the floor is. What's Wemby's spot on the floor? 25 feet from the basket? Like, you're 7'4". You don't have to develop a low post, like you said, because players don't play low post anymore. But at 7'4", you're doing yourself a disservice. I get it. It's a three-point game. But to just go back to Mitch Johnson for a minute, they're going down in the first half. They're not in the second. You got to make an adjustment. You've got to tell your guys, get down low. Put the onus on the officials. Get into the paint. Your mid-range game. If things aren't going down, then you got to get to the free throw line and see the ball go through the hoop. There's just so many things. Players play, coaches coach. I get it. But there are so many things that he missed in this game. It was so badly outcoached, and you could see the Knicks take advantage. And they got so much confidence in coming back again and again and again, and there was no leadership for the Spurs. Look, Wemby's 22. Harper's 20. Castle's 22, or 21. They're going to be back, but you bring up a great point. Dan Marino was second year in the league, went to the Super Bowl against the 49ers, lost and said, I'll be back. Plenty of players have said that. I'll be back. You never know. I don't know who's going to be injured. Problem with Fox is, and this could be something that derails the Spurs, especially as a small market team, they traded for him. He's got an extension, 4 years, $229 million, that kicks in next year. Who's taking that on? I mean, De'Aaron Fox is a nice player, and he might have had a high ankle sprain. I get that. But he was terrible in the finals. Absolutely atrocious and should have been taken off the floor. Who's going to sign up for that? Hey, 4 and 229 sounds like a bargain to me. Let's go get De'Aaron Fox. Not happening. That's not happening. Nobody's going to take that. So now you've got an albatross around your neck if you're the Spurs, and you've got to start Dylan Harper. You just have to. Scored 25 tonight. He's a starter. He's a star. He's your second-best player. Who's going to the bench? De'Aaron Fox and his $229 million? I'm sorry, unless you just give him away and get nothing in return or another bad contract in return, I don't know how you're going to get rid of him. So when you say, oh, this team will be back, it's same with Oklahoma City. A year ago, we were going, well, that's a dynasty. I was. But then you get a couple of injuries. San Antonio knocks you out. What's Oklahoma City's future? They've got Chet Holmgren's contract around their neck. What are they going to do? They're a small market team. Are they going to be able to afford all this stuff and go into second aprons, all this crap that we ain't talking about? I don't know if they're a dynasty. Like, you just never know. Good point. All right, open you up at 310-840-4910. We'll continue to talk to calls. I'm looking at the lines right now. Tons of people want to discuss it. Knicks win 94-90. Take it in any direction you want. Or if there's something that we're not talking about that you want to, we can still continue to do We Should Be Talking About Blank. Let's do it coming up next. It's Sports Night right here on Westwood One Sports and the Westwood One Sports app.
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22: A better life with Dr. Sanjay Gupta.
23: Making sure your kids get enough sleep. It's one of the most important things you can do for them as a parent, and yet it's often overlooked. Not only does sleep in the early years set the stage for mental and physical health, it also creates the foundation for how one sleeps later in life. That's according to the National Sleep Foundation. Now, that organization recommends 14 to 17 hours a night for newborns, 12 to 15 for infants, 11 to 14 for toddlers, 10 to 13 for preschoolers, and 9 to 11 for school-aged children. When it's age appropriate, start by talking to your kids about why sleep is important. It helps their body grow, helps their brains learn, helps their mood stay steady. Don't underestimate the importance of a routine. You can even narrate what you're doing step by step to help them along the way. I'm Dr. Sanjay Gupta, helping you live a better life.
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1: Thank you so much.
0: I forgot about Disco Inferno. New York City, that's all I'm doing. I'm going to be honest with you. All I'm doing is watching videos, whether we're on the air or off, of New York City just bananas.
1: Let it burn, crazy. Baby. Let it burn.
0: Let it burn. It is. It is just left and right. Just hide the women and children. It is insane. I was telling this story, and then we'll get back to the lines, I promise you, 310-840-4910. Let's talk some NBA Finals. The Knicks win at 94-90 tonight over San Antonio. If you want to get into some other sports issues, that is fine as well at 310-840-4910. So I was in San Francisco when they won their first title in 2010. They won in 10, 12, and 14. And I've been fortunate enough through my career to have covered a lot of championships. And that's the one that sticks out, because if you know San Francisco at all, it's a really laid-back town, laid-back city. They don't have a whole lot of riots. Now, do they have protests? Yeah, it's like the protest capital of the world between San Francisco, Berkeley, those kind of places. But it's not a, it's, I wouldn't say that it's like a lot of cities. It's just a lot of people are smoking a lot of weed at any one time. You can be walking down the street and you're going to get a contact high. It's a generally laid-back city. And when the Giants won the World Series in 2010, I remember leaving the ballpark, and it's right in the middle of downtown, or not in the middle, it's right on the water. But as you walk, because I had to walk back to my car, which was at our radio station, which was maybe 3/4 of a mile down the street, you could look to your left, look to your right. There's a bus that had a, I don't know how somebody did this, but there was a street light, and it had bashed in like the front of the bus. There were cars smashed. There were things burning. And I'm like, this is a mellow city. And so we talked about this at the beginning of the show, because at the beginning of the show, the game just had ended, I think, maybe 15 minutes into the show. And my first thought was, New York's going to be crazy, because we all know this and we see this. And I gave my explanation for it, which is there are events in your life that happen, birth of a child, marriage, divorce, things that are emotional death, all these kind of things. And you deal with them. Everybody deals in certain different ways. But when you haven't won a title sports-wise, like the Knicks fans haven't since 73, you have this emotion. I've seen it. My dad was a Cubs fan for years and years and years, and they won in 16. And you don't know what the emotion is going to be like. And a lot of people just, like, they want to be around someone. They don't want to be alone. They don't want to just sit in their house and jump up and down. And so they go somewhere. They go to a bar. They go to, even to watch this game tonight. So I was doing a show in Detroit, and the Pistons beat the Lakers in 2004, and it's the middle of the night, and I was doing a morning show, and people didn't know what to do. They didn't know where to go, and they start congregating there, and we're talking on the air about it. It's like, why are these people coming here? Because they had nowhere to go, and they didn't know what emotion, and they're like, I don't know, I want to be around other people. And so I made the brilliant decision, and I hope my sarcasm is coming through, of saying, hey, let's bring people in, and we'll say, bring us this, and they will. And so it's like, hey, bring us some donuts, bring us some beer, bring us some pizza, bring us some, have something to basically donate to the cause. And so they would, then we'd give them like 10 seconds in the air, and they'd come in and go, the Pistons rule, and then they leave or whatever. It wasn't the greatest of ideas. Management didn't think that was a great idea to let people in, but they didn't have, my point is, they didn't have anywhere to go. They didn't know what to do. They didn't know what kind of emotions they would elicit, but it's similar to, I know this sounds weird, but it's similar to all those other emotions. You just don't know how you're going to react. And people go crazy and do things that they wouldn't normally do. And so you're looking at New York City right now, and there's cars burning. There's people jumping on cop cars. It's an absolute crazy zoo. We played you earlier, the girl that, was trying to interview people from the TV stations. Like, if I was the TV stations, it's like, I'm not putting my reporters in the middle of that. I mean, it's just crazy. And I'm not saying it's just our country. It's not. It's everywhere. Like, the World Cup is going on right now. Like, in certain countries, it's going to be absolutely crazy if and when they win or if and when they lose. So, anyway, just give me a little background. By the way, one quick note that you can impress your friends with, then we'll get back out to the lines at 310-840-4910. Time spent leading in this series. And, again, the Knicks just closed out all these games. The Spurs had a lead again tonight. The Spurs led 72% of the time in this series. It was tied 4%. So it was either tied or the Spurs leading 76% of the time and the Knicks 24% of the time. And the Knicks win 4-1. They came back from double digits in every single one of their wins. Absolutely bananas. All right, we only got about 3 minutes here. Let's start with my friend James in Tacoma. James, it's always good to hear from you. You're on Westwood One Sports. James, go right ahead.
2: Yeah, as far as that caller had constructive criticism, I might have one. That's why I experienced a Wednesday morning at 3 a.m. where I won't mention people's days, but the sports talk host kept giving out the phone number to call in. I call in, but then the producer recognizes my name, my phone number, and simply for 3 hours straight, wouldn't even answer the phone. And that brings up the days where I missed a...
0: Yeah.
2: Go ahead. I missed a good old days where you had no caller ID, pagers, flip phones. I'm not even flip phones. You had 10-set payphone booths.
0: Yeah.
2: John, when I had a pager, I was using the 10-set payphone booth, but now that I got a flip phone, when I first got my flip phone, I didn't even know what all these texting terms meant. I thought LOL meant little old ladies. I thought SMH meant small, medium, huge. So finally, my sister had to tell me what all that texting stuff meant.
0: You got to stamp on it, James.
2: Yeah. And
0: it can be tough.
2: And then, huh?
0: I said it can be tough.
2: Yeah. And then the reason, real reason I called is prior to the start of the NBA Finals, a lot of Seattle fans, when we hear the Sonics are coming to town in a couple of years, they kept bringing up the name Sam Gus Johnson's name, who's related to the Spurs coach, because Gus Johnson was the championship team of Sonics in 79.
0: Yeah, John Johnson, how great his dad, yep.
2: How great this, it'd be great to have this guy as our coach now, but now after he performed in the finals, now we're not sure if we want him in Seattle as our new coach.
0: Yeah, it's a great point. Thanks for the call, James. It's always good to hear from you, friend. Sorry we're up against it or I'd let you go longer. Yeah, John Johnson from the Sonics. The Sonics won a championship in 1979, and John Johnson was on that team, and his son, of course, Mitch Johnson. Look, he was on the big stage, kind of like that team. He's a younger coach, made a lot of mistakes in the finals. I think he's going to learn from him. If I'm San Antonio, it's not like I'm going to fire him in this offseason. But the thing is, your championship window, normally there's teams, you know, New England did it, the Warriors did it, the Spurs, there's a number of teams who have done it. But generally speaking, a window in professional sports is anywhere from 3 to 5 years. And so you can't just sit around and wait for your coach to get better. I mean, he was badly outcoached by Mike Brown. He made a lot of mistakes, but next year I'd probably give him one more shot. If not, then I got to bring in a closer. And that's what teams do. You know, there's guys who can build. There's guys who can, you know, take you from last to middle. There's guys who can take you middle to the top. There's guys who can take you to the top to the championship. I'd maybe give him one more year. I mean, it was bad. And it's, oh, well, I'd give him another chance. He's young. I get it. But how long can you wait? This is a team that should win championships. I mean, that's all there is to it as far as the Spurs. They're all young. So you give them a pass on this. They're way ahead of schedule. They've never been, this group had never been in the playoffs together. They're a lot further along than a lot of people thought. Most people thought, well, if they get there, they'll get to the conference finals, lose to Oklahoma City, they'll learn their lesson. They went to the NBA finals in their first shot together. It's really impressive. But then they were exposed, and the coach was exposed on the biggest stage. All right, final hour of the show. We got a ton to go. If you want to continue to talk NBA finals or anything else that's on your mind, 310-840-4910. Let's reset the NBA finals. How did the Knicks get here? And Alex asked a really good question about an hour ago, and we'll reset that whole thing as well. Give us your thoughts, 310-840-4910. Always hit me at John Lund Radio. We'll continue the conversation next. It is Sports Night on Westwood One Sports, and of course, the very downloadable Westwood One Sports app.
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15: A better life with Dr. Sanjay Gupta.
16: We all know how important it is to stay active as we age, especially as we get older. But I've come to realize that for as good as people are about getting their cardio in, a lot of older folks really don't seem to be doing the recommended amount of strength training or even understand why it's so important. It helps you stay functional and therefore independent for as long as possible. Certified strength and conditioning specialist Dana Santis says a great place to start is not with dumbbells or barbells, but with your body weight, which allows you to build strength while also learning how your body moves and where your limitations exist. It also reduces the risk of overwhelming your connective tissue, which adapts more slowly than muscles as we get older. Once you're comfortable, you can dial up that intensity, but do it slowly, do it carefully. I'm Dr. Sanjay Gupta, helping you live a better life.
17: 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He's got socks. 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
0: Yes, thanks for joining us. It is a glorious night. Sports night on Westwood One Sports and the Westwood One Sports app. However you are listening, hundreds and hundreds of radio stations across North America, not just the United States. 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So Jim Rome during the week. Black and Abdallah, You Better, You Bet, The Drake Toll Show, like all the shows you can get them. And, of course, Sports Night here on Westwood One Sports. You don't want to miss anything. You get the podcasts, and you just get all the stuff, the play-by-play, all the great stuff, if you just download the Westwood One Sports app. I am John Lund. Ben is here. Alex is here. And we appreciate you hanging out with us. The Knicks, let's get you caught up on it, won the NBA title tonight, 94-90. It didn't really take that much foresight. But, yes, this is what's happening in New York right now. Check your local listings. New York Inferno, yeah. It is a New York Inferno. And Alex is right on point with that.
1: Had your kids, you is... had your wife, and had your husband. Because...
0: Exactly. It's crazy, I don't know. But we knew it. We knew it. People don't know what to do, especially when you let's put it this way. The longer it's been since your team had a championship, the crazier your city's going to be. And New York doesn't need the motivation to have a championship, but it's absolutely bananas. So if you're there, please be safe. But we've seen this in many, many cities. It's just what people do. I've explained to you the emotion of it as far as the game is concerned. Jalen Brunson saved his best for last in 41 minutes. 45 points on 14 of 27, 13 of 15 from the line. He is your MVP and deserved it. I think the reason is obvious. We've talked about the Spurs being in the lead in every game. Very young basketball team. It is kind of cliche-ish to say that they're going to be back, but I think Wemby's going to use the entire offseason. He seems like a very motivated guy to make his game better. I would just suggest to him that let's not do pick and roll 25 feet from the basket. I don't know, just me. I'm not asking him to be Kareem Abdul-Jabbar and develop a hook shot inside. Even big players nowadays don't have any low post game, but maybe a mid-range game or a go-to shot at least. If you saw Jalen Brunson a lot during the series, if he was to the right of the key, right next to the free throw line, that's his spot. He would work to get there, and he hardly missed. You've got to have some sort of a shot, especially with the game on the line or when the Knicks are going on a 14-0 run or something, and they just didn't have it. What's your shot? Who are you going to get it to? Well, you got to get to Wemby. Well, what's his shot? Where is he absolutely money from? And too many times you saw him 20, 25 feet from the basket. That's just not going to work. So is Mitch Johnson going to be able to change that, their head coach, in the middle of the series? No. But he could have developed some certain things. The Knicks knew what the Spurs were going to be running. When they needed a basket at key times during a game, especially in the second half, they just couldn't find it. Because the Knicks are a good defensive team, and if you don't have a plan, and they didn't, it was just kind of, I don't know, let's just see who can get hot. And nobody could for the Spurs. So, you know, we are asking the question, did the Spurs lose or did the Knicks win it? I don't want to take anything away from the Knicks. And Alex asked the question, by the way, and so I want to give him credit for it. But if you're a Spurs fan sitting there going, man, we had leads of, you know, 12, 14, 29. Tonight it was 16 in the first half. The Knicks started 4-for-22. And as a Spurs fan, I'm sure you had to just be sitting there going, I'm not comfortable at all. And you knew when it was 72-65 at the end of the third quarter, like, we don't have a big enough cushion. Knicks are going to win this game. I mean, that's just kind of the theme of the whole thing is the Spurs ran out to a hot start, and the Knicks ran them down every single time except for one game. And then if you also think about it as a Spurs fan from a standpoint of just mistakes down the stretch, Wemby hitting Castle in the back with the ball and Brunson stealing it. De'Aaron Fox up a point with 13 seconds left, pull the ball out. You don't need that layup. Just too many mistakes. You know, they didn't. I'm trying to think of the spots that you wanted the Spurs to be on the floor to get a key shot. They never could. And a lot of that is on their coach. They ran the same stuff over and over again. They didn't change lineups. They didn't change fourth quarter lineups. They didn't change a lineup with 5 minutes left. I'm sorry, but Dylan Harper should have been on the floor. And I get it as far as De'Aaron Fox. You stay with him, you stay with him, you stay with him, you stay with him. He had a high ankle sprain. He was 0-for-4 tonight in the fourth quarter with no assists and no rebounds. I don't care about saving somebody's ego in that kind of a situation. You can do that in game 40 when you say, hey, I got to stay with my guy because I'm going to need him the rest of the year. I get that from a coaching standpoint. I don't want to ruin this guy's confidence, or I don't want to get in a, you know, pissing match with him. But when your season's on the line, you got to play your best players, period, end of discussion. And you've got to make adjustments throughout this. The Spurs just didn't. And if they did, I didn't see them. And for as far as next year goes, look, do I think Wemby's going to win a championship? Yeah, but there's a lot of guys that I thought was going to win championships. Barkley, Malone, Stockton. I mean, go on down the line. It's not guaranteed. Should the Spurs be in this situation again? Yeah. Did they learn a lot during this? Will they be better in crunch time? I think they will. But nothing's guaranteed. And not that I'm wishing injury upon anybody, but Wemby's built kind of in a certain way that you can have a lot of injuries. Like Kevin Durant, late in his career now, has a lot of injuries. It's because of how he's built. He's just not a big guy. He's not sturdy. I hope that's not the case with Wemby. I'm simply saying, or Oklahoma City a year ago, we're like, well, these guys are going to be a dynasty. Couple of injuries. SGA has to carry too much of the load. They're a small market team. They got a bunch of guys kicking in like Chet Holmgren, a big contract that nobody's going to trade for. All of a sudden, you're going, geez, Jalen Williams is on a max. SGA's on a max. Holmgren's on a max. Like, how many of these support guys can they keep around for the long term? So it can go from, hey, we're going to win multiple titles and be a dynasty to, or we're going to be back. We should be back. Okay. Who knows? This is a great class. We'll talk more about this next weekend. We didn't get much of a chance, and maybe we can before we get out of here. As Ben's here, I want to talk about the draft. But who's to say that DeBonta's not a great player and all of a sudden Washington's something in the East, or, you know, somebody picks up somebody and all of a sudden that guy turns into a star. And what happened to Oklahoma City and San Antonio? As a fan, you can't just next year. Nothing's guaranteed. And all of a sudden another team comes up. Well, I didn't know where they came from. We thought the Knicks were going to win this at the beginning. But they just were the hot team. Give Jalen Brunson a ton of credit. He's what I call a slow breather. Like, you wouldn't know if the Knicks were down 20, up 20. Did Jalen Brunson at any point, he hit so many big shots. He wasn't as efficient tonight, he was, but during out the series. But, I mean, did you ever see Jalen Brunson after a big three, after a layup in the lane, after, you know, the Knicks took the lead, after they were on a run? Did you ever see Jalen Brunson smile, pump a fist? No, he's just kind of like, what I should be doing. His dad's Rick Brunson, played in the league, not, obviously not as successful, but as an assistant coach with the Knicks. Like, he'd been around the game. Act like you've been there. I mean, that was kind of his thing. And I'm not saying emotion is not a good thing. It is a bad thing, whatever. Certain players run on it. It's adrenaline. But, I mean, this dude is just like silent assassin type. Like, I'm just going to keep doing this. No big deal. Were we up 10 or are we down 10? I'm not sure. Are we close to a championship? I don't know. But that's the kind of guy you want on your team. So, yeah, he absolutely deserved it. But the other thing, too, about the Knicks and why they won beyond just coming back and whether the Spurs gave it away or the Knicks took it, is that at different points during this series, different guys were being talked about as an MVP. Karl-Anthony Towns in the first couple of games. Tonight, he had 2 points in 23 minutes because of foul trouble. But in the first two games, absolutely bottled up Wemby. Or OG Anunoby, not only the tip, which is going to be played a million times over in New York, that guy will never buy a meal as long as he lives. Just wear a T-shirt with him tipping the ball in game four. You'll never pay for anything. Oh, you can have it. You sure? Yeah, you're OG Anunoby. Look at the T-shirt. That's you. Yeah, it is me. Have this house, have this car, have this pizza, have this steak. He's never going to pay for anything. Through game four, it was like, that dude's the MVP. He had been playing great, hitting lots of threes. So there's just lots of guys who contributed. Mikal Bridges was really good tonight. You know, at times during the series, Josh Hart with a lot of key plays. So there was just, you know, defensively, like Mitchell Robinson, like you go down the line with these guys. Jordan Clarkson even had a game where he hit some stuff. Landry Shamet early in this series. Alvarado had some moments in this series driving to the hoop. That's what you need to win a championship. And then when I look at the Spurs, I think to myself, you know, Wemby was inconsistent. De'Aaron Fox was invisible. Stephon Castle was 1 of 10 tonight for 6 points. Keldon Johnson with the sixth man of the year did not play anything close to that level in the finals. So, look, a lot of it's the Knicks, but a lot of it's, you know, and the effect they had on the game, but a lot of it was young players on the Spurs. Wemby's 22, Dylan Harper's 20, Castle's 21. Now, Keldon Johnson's the old man, right? He's 26. But if I'm the Spurs in the offseason, I got to get some more guys who have won before. I got to get some veterans. I got to get somebody who I can turn to. And they learned a lot in this series, don't get me wrong. These guys aren't going to play like this again. They learned a lot. And that's the process of the NBA. Stair step championship. That's what you hope. And nobody's really talking about this. The Spurs didn't really stair step. They went right to the finals. You know, we think of the Spurs like Duncan, Robinson, Ginobili, Parker. Oh, they've been there a ton of times. Greg Popovich. Those guys weren't around. These guys don't have finals experience. They don't have playoff experience before this year. So they skipped a lot of steps. Logically, should they be back?

0: Who's trading for that? It's kind of like Chet Holmgren. His deal kicks in next year. Who's trading for Chet Holmgren after what Wemby did to him? No, thanks. No, it's okay. Let's see you one more year, and then we'll see. But those are long-term contracts that are locking in. I don't think San Antonio can move De'Aaron Fox, and I'm not moving Dylan Harper. Welcome to the most expensive sixth man in the league, De'Aaron Fox. That's what you are. Because after what Dylan Harper showed, he's starting. Now, I know he missed two free throws at the end, but he's playing. So any angle you want to take on the Knicks and Spurs, if you want to talk about cities burning down, that's fine as well. If you want to get into any kind of discussion about the finals, or as I told you, you can go completely off the board, it's fine with me. So let's hit it up at 310-840-4910. That's 310-840-4910. We got to start with this guy. It's our good friend staying up late, by the way, in Massachusetts. We've had Mr. Positive, have not had Mr. Negative in quite a while, but we do have Mr. Realistic. Mr. Realistic, the floor is yours. You're on Westwood One Sports. Go right ahead, Mr. Realistic. Good to have you.
1: Yes, my favorite show. Don't tell anyone I said that. They wouldn't believe I paid anyone a compliment anyways. But for New York fans, you know they're going to get stopped for being under the affluence of alcohol by ossifers. And they should tell them you're not under the affluence of alcohol. You just have brain damage from eating a bad hanger burr, and you need to have your stomach stumped. It worked for me. Yeah, the cop saw.
0: I love it.
1: He saw a cooler in my back seat, and he says, "What do you have in there?" I said, "Well, some frozen seltzer water, soda, a couple of beers." He says, "Oh, you got beers in your cooler? You must be drinking." I said, "I got sneakers on. It doesn't mean I'm running." Then he had me stand outside of the car. He says, "Okay, you know your alphabets?" I said, "Yeah. I can say them backwards, too." He says, "This I got to see." So I turned around and said, "A, B, C, D." He had me stand outside for 45 minutes in the cold while he got a breathalyzer test. So,
0: how'd you do?
1: Good advice for New York fans. Great show.
0: Yeah. Thank you, my friend. That's Mr. Realistic, everybody. I'm not proud to say that I've done those tests. Yeah, not real easy. Not real easy. I don't think I can do the backwards alphabet. I think even completely 100% sober, which is not very often for me, that walking toe-to-toe thing is not a good thing. The following of the pen, what else? What other things they make?
2: Yeah, it sounds
0: do?
2: All rigged.
0: 1, 2, 3, 4, 4, 3, 2, 1, 1, 2. Yeah, they are. They are rigged. I have friends who are in law enforcement. They're like, yeah, they're designed to not do so well. So anyway, that's been years and years and years ago that I had that happen. But I statute of limitations is up. I might not have passed those, but I was very close to home, and I did talk an ossifer into allowing me to just go literally it was around the corner. And most wouldn't do that, I don't think. And I was like, "I'm right here. Come on, man." And he was like, all right, fine. No bribe, no nothing. Just good guy. Good guy. That was years ago, though. I don't do that anymore. Like, they're like, "Oh, we got you. And it's going to cost you a lot of money. Best of luck." Our good friend Mark is in Miami, one of my favorite cities in all of the country. Mark, you're up next here on Sports Night on Westwood One Sports. Go right ahead, Mark.
3: Hey, what's going on, man? How you doing?
0: Good. How you doing, Mark?
3: I had the good. I had the Spurs winning the 7. If you're a Spurs fan or observer, you got to be just unhinged tonight. The way they lost the series, the Spurs dominated a majority of the series. And to lose the series in 5 games is inexcusable. I don't want to hear about the youth. They beat the defending champs in Game 7 on the road. They beat that damn good Minnesota team in 6 games. So the youth have nothing to do with it. To me, it's the lack of execution. Mitch Johnson, just inexcusable. The last 3 games, you had a double-digit lead. And to blow the games like they did with his substitution patterns, leaving De'Aaron Fox out there, not playing Dylan Harper enough minutes down the stretch, he was just thoroughly outcoached. Some of the players got to take their fault to the 3-point range, and this is going to be a lesson to a lot of teams across the league. When you get through 3-2, 2-3-point happy, it's going to cost you games, and you saw that down the stretch. The last 3 games in the second half when the Spurs were up double digits, what allowed the Knicks to get back in all 3 of these games was the Spurs going to the 3-point range when they were killing them inside, and it just cost them dearly because the Knicks were allowed to chip away. And you saw down the stretch of the fourth quarter the Brunson Magic. So credit

0: to the Knicks. They made the plays down the stretch. I don't think it was more of the youth. I think it was just mental errors and mistakes by Mitch Johnson along with the players. But, hey, you got to give credit to the Knicks. The drought is finally over. So Knicks fans are going to be unhinged probably for the rest of the offseason. But to me, credit to them. And Leon Rose, man, the undeserved MVP. He made a lot of moves where a lot of people thought, what the hell is he doing, giving up five picks for Mikal Bridges. Brunson was probably their afterthought signing, the cat trade. So, hey, you got to give credit to him. And Mike Brown, remember, that was like their fourth option. They wanted Mike Malone originally as the coach, but he passed and a couple other guys passed after him. And so Mike Brown finally gets his highlight coaching. So the Knicks basically hit on everything. It worked out for them. I don't know if they're going to be title contenders throughout, but who cares? They won their title contenders. They won it all tonight, and you got to tip your cap to them, man. As much as I hate the Knicks and their fans, hey, they won it. They made all the plays, and hey, this team was a really likable team, incredibly entertaining, and I thought it was a great series, even though it went five games. So, and we'll see what the Spurs go, what moves they make down the stretch. Last thing, I think you got to move on from De'Aaron Fox. To me, Dylan Harper is the future, along with Wemby and Castle, and I don't know who's going to take that contract, but if you're the Spurs, unless he wants to be a sixth man, that's the role he's got to be in, because he just I don't think they're out to be the starting point guard for the Spurs with Dylan Harper on that team. Thanks for the time, man.
1: Thanks, man. Yeah, I agree with a lot of what you said. I mean, to me, the 3-point stuff really showed its head in game four, and that's where the coach has to step in and say, okay, we're going to call some different plays. We're going to get inside. We're going to put some onus on the officials. We're going to, you know, they were doing that early in the game. They were hitting early 3-point shots in that game. They got out to the 29-point lead, and then they just fell in love with it, and they didn't stop. And yeah, some of that's on the players. Players play coaches, coach, but the coach didn't make any adjustments at that point. Just a killer. All right, I'll put you up at 310-840-4910. You said Shane next in Dallas, is that right? Shane in Dallas. Shane, go right ahead. You're on Westwood One Sports. The stage is yours.
2: How you doing, man?
1: Hey, man, how are you?
2: Oh, I'm great, great, great, great. No, so my two issues are, like, hey, Mitch Johnson, game five, all the other BS that's happened, you had a chance. You have a chance right now to win 33 seconds, down two. You don't use a timeout. You get a shot at the rim, but Dylan Harper wasn't a good shot. Missed it. And then the biggest thing, defensive player of the year, 20 seconds left, inbound, runs away from a trap. They could have trapped Jalen Brunson in the corner, elbow extended, and have been whatever. But Wemby runs away from the trap. And then how are you going to let Jalen Brunson beat you? How? 45 points, and we're not doubling them? Not we. I'm not a Spurs fan, but that's just
1: frustrating. No, but I know what you're saying. Yeah.
2: Mm-hmm. You know, and then what I do love, Sacramento Kings, how bad of an organization are you? God bless. Mike Brown?
1: 18 months ago, Mike Brown was their head coach. Eh, not good enough. Let's fire him.
2: And then, whatever. Keon Ellis, what did they get out of that trade? What did they get out of that Keon Ellis trade? Nothing. God bless. I feel bad for the people in that organization. But on to it, like, oh, man. And I don't know. De'Aaron Fox, there's so many teams that can use a point guard, and he just had a bad – he saw ghosts.
1: Yeah, and he had a bit of an injury. I get it. But you know what? There's excuses and explanations. And his contract's so big, and after seeing that, it reminds me a lot of Holmgren. Like, Holmgren's a good player. It's just he had a terrible series against Wemby. Fox had a bit of an ankle sprain. He had to hit a lot of those shots, I think. But the fact is that are you going to be able to convince your owner to invest $230 million in De'Aaron Fox? That San Antonio's got a problem in their hands. I don't know how they're going to get rid of him. Because they can't. He's got to be a sixth man. Dylan Harper, even though, like you said, at the end, Harper missed a big layup and two free throws at the end of that thing that could have changed some things. But he had 25 points, and they're not even near in that game if it's not for Harper, especially in the first half. He had a really good series. He's a nice player.
2: Yeah, no. And then like, on to Dylan Harper back again. So why didn't he get into shots at the end? Like, hey, De'Aaron, like, you got it here or whatever, but get off the rock. Like, Mitch, what are you doing? Like, I don't know.
1: I really think at that point, I really think at that point, and thanks for the call, man. Good stuff. Appreciate it. I think at that point, it was almost like De'Aaron Fox in his head was thinking to himself, I have to justify what Mitch Johnson said during the week. And Mitch Johnson is like, I don't care. We're going to have De'Aaron Fox in there at the end. And it's like, there's a couple of things wrong with that. Number one, you can't say that because the guy's been struggling so much that if you have to get off him, you do. It's not, you know, the middle of the season. It's your season's on the line. And if he's not playing well, you got to pull him. Who cares what he's making? Don't compound your problem. The other part is, don't tell the Knicks what you're going to do. Yep, we're going to stay with him. Oh, great, cool, great. I mean, it's just beyond me how many mistakes he made. Coach is coach, players play, but my goodness. Honestly, he got him to the championship, and I know that the Spurs are not going to fire him or anything like that, but they need to sit down with him and say, you got to be better. Hey, we love the season you had. Love it. Great. Let's build on this. We're young, blah, blah, blah, but you got to be better. I mean, I really think that's got to be a part of the conversation. All right, let's get some calls in to finish things up, because then we've got Lund's last call. We got five things you absolutely positively got to know before you get out of here at 40 minutes past the hour. So we'll finish up some more thoughts on the finals, get some more of your thoughts in there as well. We'll do it all next, only here on Sportsnet on Westwood One Sports and the Westwood One Sports app.
3: 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Can the Golden Knights keep their season alive? 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

0: think I'd be saying in 2026. First time since 1973, 94-90. If you've been watching any of this series, you know exactly how it went. Spurs jump out to a big lead. Spurs are hanging on. Spurs lose in the end. That's exactly what happened. Jalen Brunson had 45, and the Knicks won their first title since 73. One more chance for you to get in at 310-840-4910, and then in about 13 minutes, we'll give you Lund's last call, the five things you need to know before you get out of here tonight. In fact, let me look. I didn't even look what we have here. We always have lots of fun with the Lund's last call. Little Wimby. I got some stuff on the. This even happened before the craziness of New York tonight. Tiger leaving rehab. I got a great story for you to tell you about. I could probably give it away, so I'm not going to do that. And then we will have one last finals question. So Lund's last call coming up at about 40 minutes past the hour, and we'll take you through to the top of the hour. 310-840-4910. Let's get to my good friend Bruce in L.A. Bruce, we always love it when you call. Thanks for calling. The floor is yours, Bruce. Go right ahead.
1: Hey, John. How you doing? NBA Finals. I think it's the most exciting five-game series I've ever seen in my life. Usually they're boring, but I think this, obviously, obviously the comeback factor, particularly in Game 4 and 5, made it super exciting. Games 4 and 5 in my memory right now feel like they were like Game 7s almost, you know? That's how exciting they were. So really exciting. And my new favorite player is Jalen Brunson. Watching him the last 2 months in the playoffs, he's my new favorite player. And just amazing the way he played. I just want to comment about the gentleman from New York who the constructive criticizer. He sounded like a very nice guy. He sounded like he meant well. You know, he meant well. He wasn't trying to. You know, he really meant well. He wasn't antagonistic or anything like that. I definitely disagree with everything he said. I think that your show. Has the perfect balance between getting out statistics, fundamental analysis of games, and other interesting and entertaining issues, which people like me like to tune in to hear. For example, correct me if I'm wrong, because my memory might not be perfect, but you discussed, for example, that the main motivation of owners is not really winning a lot of the time. I think I got that right. From you. It's
0: yes,
1: money.
0: Yes.
1: It's money. And that, to me, that's a great issue that you attacked. It isn't the game analysis that gentleman kept saying you should do more of. And so I really disagree. I think you have the perfect balance. One more very quick issue regarding the sports journalism establishment in the United States. Ever since the semifinals were set, many analysts and hosts on Westwood One, but on all the other big networks as well, were saying that that the Western Final was the true NBA final. Okay, obviously that was clearly untrue. clearly untrue. And they were also saying that look out. And they said this with complete authority and certainty, John. I think you're aware of that. That the next 8 years, they were using that number a lot, 8, 6, 7, 8, 9, 10 years, but 8 seemed to be the most common. The best next 8 years, the NBA champion will be either Oklahoma City or San Antonio. Okay? And even now after this, I agree with you that Knicks might be a one-hit wonder, but it's clearly not an established fact that those two teams are going to win the next 8 NBA championships combined. I would say that a lot of people don't talk about this too much, but Wemby's legs look like toothpicks to me. They look like toothpicks. He looks to me like he could be very injury prone at some point. Those legs, and people say he's going to put on weight. I've seen guys with legs like that. He'll get bigger, but those legs will not get that much bigger. And that's just one small point, but there are many others. But I really think it's misleading the listeners and viewers. They should be well aware when you hear the sports journalism establishment talk in so authoritatively and certain and with such certainty that the next 8 NBA championships are going to be those two teams. It's clearly untrue. It was clearly untrue when they said it a month ago. They started saying it about a month ago, and it's untrue now, John.
0: I would agree. Bruce, it's always great to hear from you. Thanks. And open you up at 310-840-4910. To say that someone's going to win for the next 8 years, that's tough. And injuries. I mean, we saw in the playoffs this year, it was amazing to me, especially at the beginning. We've never seen more injuries in the NBA playoffs. Did anyone think Seattle was going to win the Super Bowl? No. Did anyone think the Knicks were going to win the NBA title? No. No, I mean, that's the thing about sports right now. It's not predictable. We don't have a team, the Dodgers. But if they're not outspending the way that the Dodgers are, we don't have a team like Golden State. We don't have a team like the Patriots. We don't have a team like, look, I think the Spurs are going to be really good and they should be back. But I certainly wouldn't give Mitch Johnson more than one more year if he's going to coach like that. I got to go get a coach that's a closer. Do I think that the Spurs are going to get it better? Yeah, I don't wish injury upon Wimby, but Bruce is not wrong. It's, you know, his body type. We could have issues that way. Look, Oklahoma City probably beats San Antonio if they're fully healthy. At the end, SGA just ran out of gas. If Jalen Williams, their second best player, is there, they played to a game seven. Do you think he plays? Like, it's just, you just don't know. You know, lots of things happen. The Knicks got hot. The one thing is, I don't want to disparage or take away anything from the Knicks. Do I think they're going to be a dynasty? I do not. But they won the title, and they should be able to celebrate tonight. Too many times, and this is just the weirdest thing to me about sports. You go to ESPN.com tomorrow. We are it tomorrow. So, I don't know. They'll give the Knicks the rest of tonight. They might give the Knicks till about noon Eastern time tomorrow. And then by about that time, you know what article is going to be? The two early power rankings of the NBA.
2: It's already
0: Can
2: out.
0: The Knicks go back-to-back? Like, that's it is. It's already up. They've already got that. Can they go back-to-back?
2: It's already up.
0: Who are the power?
2: I got a notification.
0: They don't even give them a night anymore.
2: The Spurs are already the favorites to win.
0: Yeah. See, I mean, that's right away. The people just like, okay, we gave the Knicks. How long ago did they win the title? 4 hours ago? Like, hey, the Knicks won the title 4 hours ago. Like, we should at least give them to like noon the next day, right? Like, hey, we'll wait till tomorrow. And then maybe like Monday we go, okay, can they do it again? Here are the odds. We can't, like, okay, you won your championship. We haven't even had a parade yet. There are a lot of people kissing and putting the fingerprints on the trophy. We certainly haven't had the rings made yet. And yet we've already got ESPN and the rest of the websites. Here are the odds. Way too early, as they call them. Like, that's a caveat that, what? I said way too early. The way too early power rankings. Like, the next day, can they go back-to-back? The whole thing. I mean, that's we don't even give them 4 hours to enjoy their championship. Hell, the champagne's still cold. And we're just like, eh. And can they win the title again? I don't know. Anyway, I'm going on a tangent like that all day long. Let's go to Scotty in Ohio. Hi, Scotty. Thanks for waiting. We appreciate it. You're on Westwood One Sports. Go right ahead, Scotty. Oh, Scotty dropped. Jeff in Dallas. Is Jeff in Dallas around?
3: Hey.
0: Yes.
3: All right. It was nice. Nice being able to get on. Thank you. Bruce in L.A. sounds about as native to L.A. as I sound native to Dallas, but that's neither here nor there. I was calling about Wimby. Like, yes, yeah, he's going to be back. He's a dominant player. But, like, yeah, live by what you can be successful with. Like, I get it. Mm-hmm. All the big men now can shoot threes, can be on the perimeter. But the Knicks won the series because they drew him out to the perimeter. The end of game four, that is the greatest play I've ever seen. When Brunson was going up for the shot, I'm like, why are you taking a logo?
0: You there?
4: Yeah.
0: You meant a lot. Who's this?
4: My name's Mark. I'm from Youngstown, Ohio.
0: Go right ahead. Something just happened, but you're on the air. Go ahead, Mark.
4: Hey, man. The taller you are, the more prone you are to have the basketball stolen from you when you dribble. Uh-huh. It takes a long time for the ball to get to the floor and back up to your head. Being able to dribble as a tall man is not an advantage. You can't really use it.
0: Mm-hmm.
4: But I enjoyed the finals and, you know, the way the Knicks were always starting slow, I could relate to that. Every time I play younger kids, it takes me a while for my stiff joints to warm up and to loosen up before I can do much of anything.
0: I agree with you. I resemble those remarks. Hey, Mark, thanks for the call. I appreciate it. That was wild. So we were talking to one guy, and then there was a click, And then Mark, we hadn't screened Mark, and all of a sudden he just pops on the air. And he's like, hey, this is Mark from Youngstown. We're like, hey, what's up, dude? Right? Like, he was just calling in. Like, did you, everyone heard that click, right?
5: Yeah.
0: Like, all of a sudden we were talking to one guy. He was in the middle of talking. I think he was from Dallas. And then something clicked, and then it was like another guy who was just like calling in.
5: That's amazing.
0: That was why. It went click, and I was like, what happened? And then all of a sudden
5: I looked up, too. It was like, I don't know what's going on. I think the Knicks fans got into our wiring.
0: I swear. Like, there's something from LA or something from New York that just all of a sudden was like, see ya. All right. Great calls tonight, man. If I couldn't get you, I apologize. We got to as many as we can. We got a bunch of calls tonight. Everybody wanted to talk finals. Knicks win it 94-90. A lot of great calls tonight. Thank you so much for bringing the calls. And if we didn't get to you, sorry about that. We got to as many as we could. All right, let's do this. Lund's last call. We got five things you got to know before you get out of here at the top of the hour. And we'll do it coming up next on Westwood One Sports and the Westwood One Sports app.
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0: as sad as you are, because I like hanging out with you. I like hanging out with Alex. I like hanging out with Ben. But at some point, we have to let Ben go home because it's 3 o'clock in Washington, D.C. almost. Well, it's technically 2:44 in 9, 10, 11 seconds, but we got to let him go home. I mean, Alex and I are on the West Coast, so it's not really killing us.
1: We'll be there about 2.5 hours, John, for that skinny dip sesh.
0: Oh, dude, that's what I'm going to do. I'm going to go home. Say hi to my dog. He's going to freak out and run around for a while because there's no one in the house. And then I'm going to take him in the backyard. He's going to run around like crazy, have some, you know, zoomies, run around. He's going to go nuts. Then I'm going to jump in the pool. Probably going to partake in some adult beverages and the such. And who knows? My neighbors will probably not like me because we have a great sound system in the back. And they'll probably be do you know what time it is? I'm going to go, yeah. Do you know what time it is when you, you know? Because everybody in Phoenix, because like tomorrow's 108, everybody in Phoenix gets up at like 5:30 in the morning. So like during the week, what happens is that like everybody's out walking their dog at that time because it gets so hot. But the other thing is like, let's say there's a landscape company or something. Those guys get rolling at like 5:30 in the morning. Like they're not, it's like, and the reason why is because like they're not coming out at 9. Like most people like wait till 9, not here because it's too crazy. By the way, Ben is moving this week. So don't be bothering Ben. Is outside of tragic things that happen in your life, sickness, health-related deaths, things like that, moving is, I don't know, bottom three? Bottom three thing in life? Moving? No one likes moving.
1: Yeah, I'll take death.
0: Like, don't you feel
1: moving.
0: Bad? Like, oh, man. I felt really bad when we moved to Phoenix about a year ago from Northern California. We had these movers, and they were awesome. And I asked one of them, because we were having beers afterwards, you know, I had some beers and hung out with them after they moved us into our house. And I said, how do you do this every day? And they're just like, nah, we like doing it. I'm like, you like moving? They're like, yeah, we like moving. It's great. And I'm like, wow. All right. That's rough. So best of luck, Ben, on the move. Just want to make sure.
2: Thank you. Thank you.
0: So.
2: Doing it myself. Yeah. So.
0: Oof. Oof. All right, let's do it. We got five things we got to tell you before we get out of here today. It is Lund's last call.
3: It's time for Lund's last call.
0: All right. I got a related story to the FIFA World Cup, but I'm going to ask you as the expert, Alex, how excited should we be? A lot of these games are in the U.S. Maybe if you're a conspiracy theorist, maybe we might go further because they want to keep interest. But how good is Team USA based on the men's team based on what we saw in the first match?
1: John, I'm going to touch the conspiracy thing first because I'm such a conspiring nut myself. It is always known that the hosting country, I think they've only lost twice in the entirety of what this World Cup is. So you're not wrong. And it is crazy if you follow along with a tread line, if U.S. cleans out their bracket and wins, they have an easy run basically to the lead eight, it looks like. So you're not wrong. FIFA's known to be corrupt. Shout out to corruptness. But as for the team itself, this is the greatest U.S. soccer team I've ever seen. It's about time we have been able to steal blood from other countries and have a world-class striker, a top-of-the-line midfielder, and a bunch of other blokes that hopefully can carry their wits about them so we can make this into the ever after. Because I'm telling you, dude, after watching that game to Paraguay, and they're not like bums. They're a decent team.
0: Ooh, I like how you said that.
1: They're a decent team. But Paraguay is nowhere near us. And I'm telling you, after watching Australia tonight, and also against Turkey, I'll say that this is our chance to shine. If you've never watched soccer before, just give it one shot, and I promise you, it'll be your moment.
0: Wow, that's heavy praise right there. I'm definitely going to watch. Everybody gets patriotic, and it's on our home soil, so let's do it. Now, this is related to a certain extent, and my before I say this, especially tonight, don't New York police officers have more to do, especially tonight. Get this. The NYPD will tackle sex trafficking in full force during the World Cup. Quote, we prepare for volume and the probability that there will be more trafficked victims passing through our city, so we pay special attention to some of our known corridors, things like bus terminals, certain train hubs, blah, blah, blah. New York will be out in full force to bust sex trafficking during the World Cup.
1: Huh.
0: Is that really where you're putting your force? Like, do we really need to worry about that? They fly, a bunch of ladies of the night fly in. Certain guys do what they do. Not hurting anybody.
1: Absolutely not. Like,
0: that's where we need to put our police force?
1: Unless
0: are you sure?
1: Lamar Odom, but yeah.
0: Yeah, I mean, Yeah. And I'm not, you know, I'm not advocating for certain, but I mean, it's like, hey, a man, a woman, two consenting adults, you throw a few bucks, you move on.
1: I'm with you.
0: I don't know. I mean, there's, I mean, it's the World Cup. There's going to be a lot of people. There's a lot of things for the police to do, and that's what they're going to focus on. Yeah. Yeah.
1: Sad. So much better ways to spend money.
0: I would think. Number four on the list, get this. Not only did Victor Wembanyama lose the NBA Finals tonight, but allegedly he had a Knicks fan kicked out of a $20,000 a night Ritz-Carlton penthouse. So what happened here was Wemby was on the top floor of this hotel. There was only two penthouses at the top. Victor Wembanyama at this Ritz-Carlton in New York City, and the Spurs were staying there, but he was staying in the penthouse at the top. There was one other right across the hall, and it happened to be Knicks fans that, get this, for the family of six, spent $750,000 on tickets to last Wednesday's game, all front row. And then he also spent $20,000 on the penthouse suite on the 41st floor of the Ritz-Carlton. He was walking out of his room, and Wemby happened to be walking out at the same time. And according to this person, he was with his 11 and 9-year-old who are big Wemby fans. And all the guy said, now I don't know if this is true, but he said this. He said, I simply said, quote, good luck tonight, big guy. And then apparently Wemby went downstairs and said the guy was hassling him, and they got kicked out of their $20,000 a night suite. Now, look, they have money because for the family of six, they spent $750,000 on front row tickets. But if that's true, isn't Wemby a little sensitive there? He just said, good luck tonight, big guy. And he has 9 and 11-year-old who are big Wemby fans with him. And according to this person, Wemby went downstairs, complained that they were hassling him. Are we going to find out that the guy was either hassling him a little bit more, or just Wemby's kind of a, is kind of soft? What do you think here?
1: I don't know if I believe him.
0: Wemby soft?
1: No, you know why? Because Wemby was in a whole monk retreat. The guy's been doing things that are supposed to prolifically bring him to balance of the force. He's supposed to be the next Anakin. Like, I don't see him being the guy that would flip for that. I would see it more so these guys were drunk, having a great time, saw Wemby, and probably went a little too far. That's the only thing I could believe, you know?
0: Yeah, if he said good luck tonight, big guy, there's no way.
1: Yeah, it's that's no nothing.
0: Way. Yeah, I would agree with you. Real quick, this sounds great on the surface, but I'm going to tell a quick story here. It says, women can now swim topless in Berlin, Germany, in the swimming pools. The move reflects Germany's tradition of nudity. And basically what they came down to was, I'm going to read this. Here's my question. Because so 1 year we went out as a radio show and we covered the naked bike race, which they do this all over the country. But San Francisco had a naked bike race. And so naked bike day. And so you're thinking to yourself, this is going to be awesome. There's going to be, you know, beautiful people all over the place. That's not how it works. The beautiful people don't get naked for the bike ride. It was all these people that you probably wouldn't want to see naked. So we thought it was going to be glorious, right? That, oh my gosh, this is going to be amazing. And all these beautiful people, men and women, are going to be riding around on bikes and they're going to be naked. It's going to be great. Horrible. Not people you'd want to see naked. Think of the people you see at your gym that should not be. And you're like in the shower and all of a sudden you get out of the shower after working out. And you're like, ah! You know, and there's that guy walking around who will not put on a towel. That's what the naked bike race. So when I read that headline, you were probably thinking to yourself, wow, I'm going to go to Berlin and go to a local swimming pool. Not so fast, my friend.
1: You know what?
0: So my question to you is this. No. Does it? Do you think it would be great, or do you think you'd be like, ugh, put on a top, will you?
1: No, you know what? I'll know that it's going to be better out there because, number one, Germany has extinguished good-looking people, and two, their FCC regulations on food are way stricter than ours, so their obesity rate's way smaller. I feel like just bipartisan, there's way more beautiful, in-shape people there, so I, for one, will go. As for here, hell no. Here they get paid to go if you're good-looking, you know? No way.
0: It is so amazing. And I know L.A. has them. Like, a lot of the major cities do the naked bike ride. And when I read this, it was the first thing I thought, because that's what we did. We covered it. We were doing a morning show. We're like, let's go have some fun, and we'll talk to people and everything. And from the minute we went down there, we're like, oh, no.
1: Oof.
0: Oh, no. Oof. This is not what we thought. It was people that you're like, please put clothes on. Please, please, please,
1: yeah,
0: please, please.
1: That's funny.
0: Please. I mean, it's such a great concept. You think to yourself, this is going to be like, you know. No, it wasn't that. Real quick, we're down to about 45 seconds. Tiger left rehab 3 months after the DUI arrest. Will Tiger get in trouble again, or is this it? What do you think?
2: Hey,
0: what are the chances? Tiger?
2: It's Tiger. I need you to do me a huge favor. Can you please take your name off your phone? My wife went through my phone.
1: Poor Tiger.
0: Oh, that's a bad feeling. Been there, done that.
1: He's going back.
0: Gentlemen, as always, it was a great night. Thanks, everybody, for listening. Thanks to Ben. Thanks to Alex. We always have a great time. And thanks to you for listening to Sports Night right here on Westwood One Sports and the Westwood One Sports app. Have a lovely morning.
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14: A Better Life with Dr. Sanjay Gupta.
15: If you are struggling with substance abuse, alcohol, pills, whatever it may be, first of all, it's nothing to be ashamed of. We know addiction is a brain disease, and we also know getting into recovery can be tough. Also, in case this helps, I want to tell you about a new study out of Harvard School of Public Health, which found that spiritual belief, the idea of a steady religious practice, had a protective effect from addiction. Experts we talked to told us there were probably a few reasons why this might be the case. Number one, excessive drug and alcohol use would not be the norm in a religious community, and people want to fit in. Two, a belief in a higher power provides people with hope and solace, great foils for addiction. And three, and I think there's some merit to this, regular attendance in a faith community also provides connection. Just like in AA, camaraderie and social support is often what you need. I'm Dr. Sanjay Gupta, helping you live a better life.
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22: Here comes Fox. 5 seconds remaining. Fox to Wemby. Wemby tries a three, puts it up, off the mark. Ananobi the rebound. It's over. It's over. Knick fans, this is not a dream. Your long, long wait has ended. Go ahead and cry. After 53 years, the Knicks are finally NBA champions once again.
23: Westwood One presents Carlos Ortiz.
24: And it might be the start of summer on Earth, but somebody checked the temperature in hell, as it might have finally froze over. Congratulations to New York Knicks fans everywhere. You are out of the cellars. You are out of the poverty franchise known as James Dolan's Knicks. For the first time since 1973, the New York Knicks are NBA champions. They stand alone on the top of the mountain. They are quite literally on King of the Hills, like Hank Hill selling propane and propane accessories. Knicks fans everywhere rejoice, and I am very surprised that where I am sitting in Queens, New York, I have not spontaneously combust into flames, let alone the infrastructure still be remaining intact. Now, normally, here on Westwood One Sports on a Sunday morning, you would hear the sounds of Elijah Campbell. But for whatever reason whatsoever, Elijah decided to take off when the Knicks win the championship. How dare he? If you are uninitiated and you are unfamiliar with the sound of my voice, I'm usually the second guy on Elijah Campbell's show, as well as Linnell Willingham, who will be on later, as well as Nick Ash, who I work with on Saturdays. My name is Carlos Ortiz. Carlos with a K, yeah, buddy! 310-840-4910, 310-840-4910. Thank you to all of our local Westwood One affiliates that have us, wherever you may be listening on to us. Maybe it's on the Westwood One Sports app. It's free. Search Westwood One Sports. You search the sports talk section and boom, I'm in your ears or your phones or whatever it is that you're listening to, whatever apparatus you wanted to select for. As well as the fact that we will be streaming on YouTube shortly, as soon as I get the StreamYard link up. Which, boom, we are now up. We're not. I'll figure that out in a second. But the Knicks have figured it out in this postseason run. They have finally, after years of futility, after being laughed at, mocked at, for dumb signings, bad trades, terrible free agent contracts, coaches that just had no idea what was going on with the modern NBA game. Executives who would fall asleep at draft preparation meetings. Bad ownership. Let's not forget, James Dolan is still the owner of the New York Knicks. And yet, through all of that, finally it culminates to one perfect moment as heard by Mike Breen on ABC/ESPN as he was calling the game, that the Knicks have finally won an NBA championship. And my question for everybody here is what the Knicks done here a top three playoff run by virtue? Does it make them a top three playoff team really of all time? And the answer for me is yes. I put them behind the Warriors in their dynastic run, and I put them behind the 98 Bulls just because, you know, I'm
0: a Bulls fan, and I'm also partial to that Last Dance and that entire run, which everyone knew that from pillar to post, the Bulls were the best team. And they wound up knocking it off the Utah Jazz that second time. Jordan gets six rings, and the rest is history. But what the Knicks have done here in this postseason run, nothing short of remarkable. After being down 2-1 to the Atlanta Hawks, the Knicks only lose one more game. We might not see another run like this, definitely in this current iteration of the Knicks team. Like this is not going to happen. We might not see a run like this for a very long time. I mentioned the Warriors were the best postseason team I had seen. That was 10 years ago. But what went right for the Knicks? What went wrong for the Spurs? In about 15 minutes, we'll dissect San Antonio's season and why there should be a couple of alarm bells ringing if you're a San Antonio Spurs fan. And in about an hour plus, we'll talk with David Shepard, host on NBA Radio Sirius XM. He'll join the show, get his thoughts. I don't normally like to do guests, but if you know a subject matter better than I do, which is very rare, I may rely on your insight. So we're bothering Shep, old colleague on Infinity Sports Network, the defunct network. He was a pain in my ass for a long time. Now I get to be a pain in his ass for a couple minutes in about an hour or so. But obviously, we're going to start with the longstanding New York nightmare finally being over. And Knicks fans, I want you to enjoy this. It's never going to hit like the first time. That line actually means more than one thing. That's called a double entendre. You'll never forget where you were when the Knicks won an NBA championship. It's absolutely remarkable this type of run did. And we have to go back and really listen to the whole thing of how did we get here? Because I firmly remember every pundit, every sport talking head, even on this network, picking against the Knicks pretty much at every series. The Knicks were down 2-1 with Atlanta Hawks. And that's where alarm bells started ringing. It was panic at the disco here in New York, where Mike Brown, who the head coach to replace Tom Thibodeau on his first year, he was this close to getting the Steve Wilkes Arizona Cardinals treatment where being one and done. They're like, oh Lord, did we hire the wrong guy? It was an absolute disaster after three games in the postseason for the Knicks because they had lofty expectations. Last year, they get knocked out in the Eastern Conference Finals to a very surprised Indiana Pacers team who wound up taking the Thunder to seven games. Came within a Halliburton injury away from winning a championship. What would we think about the Thunder if they didn't close out that one? But we'll get to the Thunder and the rest of the league in a couple of minutes. But the Knicks get knocked off in the Eastern Conference Finals last year. They get knocked off around earlier before that. So this was the natural order of progression for the Knicks to get to the finals. The goal was just get to the finals. Everyone expected whoever was going to come out of the West to come in and wax that ass. Whether it was San Antonio or Oklahoma City Thunder. The expected champion was supposed to be one of those two teams, and it wasn't. It was the New York Knicks. And in hindsight, how freaking dumb are we? How did we not see the Knicks coming? Before we break down their postseason run, I want to hear from their longtime play-by-play guy, Mike Breen, who I thought did a great job calling these finals about as impartial as you can get. Now, Mike Breen, if you're not familiar with his work outside of New York City, he actually calls the Knicks TV games. So he essentially is the voice of Knicks. He has been a longtime voice of the Knicks for New York. But he does a great job for ESPN and ABC. He's been calling the NBA Finals for years, NBA playoffs as well. Like him and Kevin Harlan and Ian Eagle, these guys are, to me, are synonymous with the sounds of basketball coverage. So Mike Breen, no New York bias here. At least I think so. Josh Graham considers this to be a travesty that Mike Breen was on the broadcast. But I want to hear from him because he knows this team inside and out. He's seen it for years. Andrew, if you can, let's get Mike Breen on this Knicks postseason run.
1: Just by what they did, what they accomplished, it's one of the great playoff runs ever. They're one of the great playoff teams. I mean, when you think about the Atlanta series, so they're down 2-1, and of course, it's Armageddon in New York. And then they lose one time in like 51 days, blowing out teams. All four series, they clinch on the road. These historic comebacks, you couldn't write a script. If you wrote the script about them, people would say, nah, that's not, you can't, you can make a movie about that. It's not true. And then they do it. It's their will, their mental toughness, and again, the fact that they put winning ahead of everything else that makes everybody fall in love with this team from New York.
24: Now, that last part is important, why I wanted to play this clip, because when anybody outside of New York City, and I'm guilty of this, because I'm from Chicago. If you're unfamiliar with my career, my background, I might live in New York. I'm not a New Yorker. I'm a Chicago Cubs fan. I'm a Chicago Bulls fan. You know, I lived in New York since 2001, literally about 2 weeks before 9/11, and my family almost said, screw this, we're moving back. But I'm not a New Yorker. I'm here. I'm not one of their ilk. So I understand, outside of New York, people hate New York, and for good reason. They're rude, they're obnoxious, a lot of them are arrogant and in your face, so I get it. Nobody wants to see teams in New York win. But this Knicks team and what they've been able to do, how can you hate them? This might be the most likable Knicks team, might be the most likable New York team, period, to come out of sports in, I would say, what, the last 15 years, maybe 20 years? I think the only time that a fan base out

City. I mean, stock markets will crash. You know, schools will crater. The universe may implode. Nothing will get done on Thursday here in New York because of the New York City Knicks parade. Enjoy this feeling. You're not getting this again. What the Knicks have done here, it's cute. Remarkable. Applause worthy. Those are real applause. It's probably, in all likelihood, it ain't happening again. This was a perfect storm for the Knicks in order to get this championship in their bag. And this might have been their one and only opportunity in order to do so. Because there was injuries throughout the league. There was perfect circumstances for the Knicks to get here. Mike Breen broke it down. This might be one of the greatest postseason runs ever. I think it's third. I put it behind the 98 Bulls, and I put it behind the Warriors. I think the Warriors, to me, are still the greatest postseason team that I've ever seen, where they've lost one game. The Knicks lost a total of three, and two of them were in the first series. Let's break down this run. After being down 2-1, where they lost two single-digit game, single-point games to the Hawks, 107-106 and then 109-108, Atlanta was up 2-1. Since then, blowout, 114-98. Blowout, 126-97. Blowout, blowout, blowout, 140-89 to knock off the Hawks 4-2. And then we get to the Philadelphia 76ers, and people start to whisper, I don't know, man, a healthy, motivated Joel Embiid. Do the Knicks have an answer for that? Tyrese Maxey, up-and-coming superstar, could be shooting lights out. Sweep. Sweep. 137-98, game one against the Sixers. Blowout. Game two, that was the 76ers' best chance, because I think they led into going into the half. 108-102, your final. 108-94, that game really didn't feel closer than the score indicates. 3-0 Knicks. 4-0 Knicks, blowout. 30-point to close out the Sixers. Then we get to the Cavs. I don't know, man. Even though they have James Harden, who, you know, perennially disappears in the playoff time, Donovan Mitchell, could have been a Knick. That dude, that tandem, are they going to be able to stop those scoring guards? Are they going to have an answer for Evan Mobley? Jared Allen, two big bigs. Carl Anthony Towns could get into foul trouble. Mitch Robinson can't score a bucket. Sweep. 115-104 game one. That one went into overtime. Really shouldn't have been that close. So the Knicks go ahead and they take game one. That might have been Cleveland's best chance. Because then it's 109-93 game two. 121-108 game three. And then another blowout. 130-93. So the Knicks aren't tested at this point, but they're also blowing the doors off of teams. And then we get to this Spurs team, which, again, everyone believes whoever was coming out the West was going to completely demolish whoever was coming out of the East. It just so happened it was going to be the Knicks. Most people, including yours truly, thought it was going to be Boston. It fell a little bit short. Jason Tatum just didn't look right. They ran into a Philadelphia team that was hot, and then that team got absolutely waxed by the Knicks. But this Knicks run, the reason why this is a top three postseason run is because this series against the Spurs, it could have easily been a San Antonio sweep. We would have been talking about Wemby and the Spurs being a dynasty on Friday. This series was over. If only the Spurs knew how to close out. And that was the problem. The Spurs started strong. They led every single first quarter by double digits. They went into the half with leads every single time. Maybe except game two. That's the one I'm a little cloudy on. But every other game, the Spurs are up. And constantly, they fall short. They took their foot off of the gas, and the Knicks were able to come back in one game in historic proportions in order to snatch victory from the jaws of defeat 4 out of 5 times in this series. Game one, the Knicks were down 14 points. Come back and win that. Game two, the Knicks were up. They had to survive a 14-0 run in the fourth quarter against the Spurs. Wemby falls short on a jumper, doesn't take the lead. Knicks hold on to win. Game three,

0: that's the one where, you know, all right, Spurs take care of business. You knew the Knicks were due for a loss. Game four is the historic comeback by the Knicks. Down 29 going into the half. The Spurs score 30 points in the second half combined. And that's where you saw the soul just evaporate from San Antonio. Watching last night's game, when the Spurs were up, again, double digits at the end of the first quarter, it was only a 10-point game going into the fourth. I looked to nobody because I'm in my car trying to drive back to Queens, coming from a Final Fantasy concert. Listen, who thought the Knicks were going to be playing this far? I didn't book this concert at the same time, all right? The concert was booked in advance. But I looked to absolutely nobody. I'm like, 10-point lead? It might as well be a 20-point lead for the Knicks. I had no hesitation to pick the Knicks to come back in last night's game. Because we saw the formula every single time. The Spurs did not have enough gas in the tank, didn't have enough leadership in order to stop the hemorrhaging. They were just too young, and their inexperience showed of why the Knicks were able to take this series. But this is not sustainable, what New York did. I'm going to give you the list of the homegrown players that the Knicks have on this team. Here's the list. Mitchell Robinson. That's it. That's the list. Mitchell Robinson is the only homegrown Knick on this roster. Mikal Bridges was acquired from the Nets via trade. Jalen Brunson, free agency signing from the Dallas Mavericks. Karl Anthony Towns, trade. OG Anunoby, trade. Landry Shamet, off the scrap heap. Jose Alvarado, trade. This roster is an island of misfit toys. What they've been able to do, nothing short of remarkable, but it's not sustainable. On the other side of the break, we'll get into a little bit more about Game 5 here. We'll talk a little bit more about the Knicks. We'll let you hear from Mike Brown, now an NBA winning head coach. He did get a ring with the Warriors as an assistant. But we'll hear from Mike Brown, Jalen Brunson, who was your Finals MVP. We'll break down why what the Knicks have done just can't be replicated, and why I have a hard time thinking that they're going to be repeating as NBA champions. As well as later on in the hour here, we'll talk about just what went wrong for the Spurs, and are we sure that the Spurs are going to get back to this point? 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Carlos Ortiz in for Elijah Campbell, Westwood One Sports.
1: A statement to start it off. The U.S. beats Paraguay and gives the nation something to believe in. Is their World Cup run just getting started? Westwood One Sports.
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0: Oh, yeah. Start spreading the news, all right. The New York Knicks, they are your NBA champions. First time since 1973. So congratulations to the New York Knicks for pulling off seemingly what a lot of people thought would be the impossible for a very long time. And how what this Knicks run was able to prove is that as long as you have the right collection of individuals, by hook or by crook, you're able to overcome and persevere and come together. As long as you have guys that like each other. Like this is a likable team, and they all like playing with each other. All it starts with is that one catalyst, that one person to change the fortunes of a franchise around. And in New York's case, that was Jalen Brunson. Jalen Brunson is the turning point of the New York Knicks. What he was able to do in terms of attracting players that complement his skill set, but more importantly, really giving the Knicks financial freedom in order to acquire guys like Mikal Bridges and Karl-Anthony Towns, OG Anunoby, who's going to get a fat payday very, very soon. Karl-Anthony Towns probably is going to get an extended nice contract as well, but who knows what's going to happen with this team, because this isn't sustainable. Most of these guys were acquired by trades. Mikal Bridges, 5 first-round picks in order to get that one guy. But with the way that the salary cap is structured and contracts are slotted, there's no way you're going to be able to pay all these guys. So this Knicks team could look different as early as next year. It's not out of the realm of possibility that they could be one of the guys trading for Giannis Antetokounmpo, because Giannis is definitely gone as a buck. Now, I don't think that's going to be the case. I think if you're in New York, you stand pat and you try to pay as many guys as you can. You finagle the bench as best as you can. Deuce McBride's probably going to get shown the door. Landry Shamet, he's probably outlived his contract there. But what the Knicks have done, nothing short of remarkable. It's just not sustainable. But let's hear from some of the Knicks here. Let's hear from the victors go to spoils. Let's hear from, finally, NBA head coach winning, Mike Brown. I'm sure he was emotional going into the podium. He did win a championship with the Warriors as an assistant. But Mike Brown, much maligned in his career. You know, he got ran out of Cleveland, got ran out of Sacramento. And then when the Knicks made the decision to move on from Tom Thibodeau, who got them to an Eastern Conference Finals, and a lot of people were shocked to say, I can't believe that they just moved on from him. You heard a collective, oh, when they hired Mike Brown. The New York Knicks were getting dragged for their head coaching search. Anybody who was anybody with a pulse under contract was getting sniffed around from the Knicks. And teams were shutting the door on them like that Denzel Washington meme. No, you are not talking to my wife. Get your own. Billy Donovan was one of the names that was out there. Mike Malone wound up taking a job at UNC. Quinn Snyder with Atlanta. Like, there were so many head coaches. Chris Finch from Minnesota. The Knicks only had their eyes on people who were employed. That was a prerequisite. Hey, do you have a job? Are you sure you like it? Because if not, you can come coach us. But they wound up landing on Mike Brown, and what an incredible move that would pay dividends for. In his first year, gets him over the hump. And the one difference between Mike Brown and Tom Thibodeau is Mike Brown knows what a bench is. He just doesn't see dudes sitting at the end of it like, what are you doing here? Mike Brown got contributions from a lot of guys all season, and you saw it in this postseason run as well. Ariel Hakpoti, their third center, got minutes in this series. Tom Thibodeau would never, and I would know that because I'm a Bulls fan, he would constantly run 8 men into the ground. That was his system. So guys were fatigued. If the players wanted Thibodeau there, he'd be there. He's not there. Mike Brown seemed like a lateral move, but no more. Mike Brown, at the podium after the game on winning a championship.
1: First of all, it's just heck of a win. You know, to have the fans that we have in New York City and be able to bring home a championship after all these years is absolutely amazing. It's a surreal feeling. I don't know how long it's been since that final buzzer went off, but I still don't believe it. I'm pinching myself. I'm telling myself to try to be present. All the stuff that I tell these guys every single day, I'm trying to do, because I can't believe it. I'm happy for Mr. Dolan, happy for Leon Rose, Chris Gent. By the way, there are a lot of jobs open out there. Chris Gent, my associate head coach, I am surprised he has not gotten an interview. He won the Summer League Championship this past summer. He's our offensive coordinator, associate head coach. He's been around for a long time. You guys, somebody needs to give him an interview, because he will help your team win at the highest level. But Chris Gent, Rick Brunson, Brendan O'Connor, Darren Erman, TJ Saint, Ricky Foy, I can go on and on with my staff. They carried me all year. And then our players. Our players are great. I mean, you can see it now. These guys are fantastic. I love them all. They had been ready from day one, and not just our top five, but 1 through 18 have been ready for day one. You guys saw it. We called on different guys at different times, and every time we called on somebody, they stepped up. So I love my players, love the organization, but more importantly, let's go New York.
0: Now, normally I would never play a clip that long, but listen, when you win the NBA championship and when you get dragged like Mike Brown has pretty much his entire career, where earlier in his career, I'd say his playbook was literally just an arrow pointing to LeBron. That was the play. Run the play! LeBron! You know, Eric Snow would touch the ball. No, LeBron! That was the playbook. Mike Brown deserves every bit of his flowers, and Chris Gent probably would get a couple of interviews now. I don't care necessarily that he wants Summer League. Who's watching that? But Mike Brown deserves it, but more importantly, Mike Brown knows where to give credit to. Yeah, he gave credit to his assistants. He mentioned Rick Brunson. Well, Rick Brunson is obviously the father of Jalen Brunson, and Jalen Brunson is now in the pantheon of New York sports, where he might be the number two guy in New York sports in that Mount Rushmore. And I love me some Eli Manning. Eli Manning won two Super Bowls with the Giants. What Jalen Brunson was able to do, and in a 53-year-old drought for a starving fan base in the Knicks, absolutely deserves most of the credit. Can't give him all of it, because there were a lot of contributors in this Knicks run. But what Jalen Brunson did a couple of years ago, back when we used to get Woj bombs, remember him? Jalen Brunson agreed on a 4-year, $156.5 million extension. That was $113 million less guaranteed than he was able to receive. Think about that. Think you leaving $1 million on the table because you like your job that much, because you want your coworkers to be just as good as you, maybe even better. You personally, you, everyone listening, leaving $1 million on the table. $100,000 on the table. Jalen Brunson left $113 million. Do you not realize how insane that is? Mike Brown is right to credit Jalen Brunson, because Jalen Brunson closed out yesterday's game with authority, and we'll get into the stats in a little bit. Let's hear from Mike Brown talking about his star guard in Jalen Brunson.
1: You know, I got to give his mom credit. And I hate to say this, but I'm going to give his dad credit, too. His entire family, you know, he understands what winning's about. You know, he comes and he probably takes a pay cut that I wouldn't have taken. Nope. Every time they would have thrown that number in front of me, I would have said no. And I feel like I'm a good guy. So he set the bar before he even stepped on the floor. Every time it came to renegotiate a deal with him, so that set the standard. Now when you take into his play into account, it's off the charts, man. He's I love Pat. Pat's up there. I hope Pat doesn't kill me. Pat's bigger than me. We're both old and slow, but because he's got a longer reach, he might be able to get me. But Jalen Brunson is him when it comes to New York basketball.
2: Yep.
1: He is freaking him, man.
0: Yep. Yeah, absolutely. Jalen Brunson is now, I would say in my lifetime, he's the greatest Knick. I never saw Willis Reed play. I'm sure a couple of O-heads will say, you know, Willis Reed will be number one, but he's no lower than number two. Jalen Brunson has surpassed Patrick Ewing in terms of the Mount Rushmore of Knicks. If you want to say Willis Reed, fine. We'll say Willis Reed, Jalen Brunson, either order. But Jalen Brunson no longer needs to pay for anything in New York for what he's been able to do with this franchise, being the catalyst, turning it from a laughingstock. Even when he got signed, people were mocking that signing. Dallas wanted him back. They didn't know he would become what this is. And here's the list of finals clinching performances with 45 points or more. Because that's what Jalen Brunson had yesterday. He went 14 for 27 on the field, 45 points. He basically did it all on himself. He had no help. Josh Hart with 13, Mikal Bridges with 14, OG Anunoby with 11. You had 9 points from your bench. 9 points in a closeout game. But here's the list of guys that scored 45 when you have a chance to close it out. Bob Pettit and Giannis Antetokounmpo with 50. 45, Jalen Brunson. And Michael freaking Jordan. Rarefied air, every single pun intended. Let's hear from Jalen Brunson, who obviously was your finals MVP, on what it took for his game-winning, game-scoring, 45-point performance.
3: Everything. I was just trying to go out there, just will us to win. Wasn't focused on anything else besides trying to win the game. Getting stops, getting out and running, just figuring out how to cut that lead or to gain it when we got it. Really exciting moment, knowing that we won't give up.
0: And Jalen Brunson had the weight of a franchise, had the weight of a city on him. And then this Knicks championship will be special for New York, really, because this is the only team that the entire city can rally behind. So a lot of people dislike New York because, you know, fan bases are obnoxious, but they're obnoxious because they're always bickering with each other. I'm a Giants fan when it comes to football. Don't ask me how it happened. It's a weird story. But the Giants have a rivalry with the Jets in terms of big brother, little brother, fighting cousins if you want, whatever corny analogy you want to use. We have two football teams. We have essentially three hockey teams, with the Rangers, the Islanders, and the Devils being so close in proximity in New Jersey, just over the water. You have two basketball teams, but it might as well just only be one. The Nets are completely irrelevant as a franchise. And in baseball, you have the Yankees and Mets. They are two large fan bases. Everybody knows what the Yankee fans are. The Yankee fans are like cockroaches. They're everywhere. But this is the one championship where you have an entire city to unite behind a single team in the Knicks. Even Nets fans had to just, be quiet. And Jalen Brunson, under immense pressure, despite the fact that he left $113 million on the table. Despite detractors and critics saying, pretty much since he got there, Jalen Brunson is not a star. He is not an alpha. Becky Hammon, I would love to hear from her now. One of large critics saying he's not a 1A guy. That's a tremendous amount of pressure for somebody who's not supposed to be that dude in order to deliver. Here's Jalen Brunson on if he felt any bit of that pressure.
3: No pressure whatsoever. I've described pressure in the past. My dad being on 8 or 9 unguaranteed contracts throughout his career and not knowing when you're going to get cut. When a team's going to move on from you while your family's on the East Coast and you're wherever you are in the country. That's pressure. Working out 3 times a day in the summertime and watching him push himself just to get a training camp deal, that's pressure. I'm very fortunate to be in the position I am. And I like to think I work pretty hard. And so when the opportunity presented itself like it did today, I just trust my work. And if we win, we win. If we don't, we learn. We move forward. But I'm just never afraid to fail.
0: Yeah, how can you not listen to that and want to run through a wall? You can't be afraid to fail. Jalen Brunson also, after the game, he's aware of the criticism. He was aware of the slander to hate that was thrown at him. Hell, I did it. I laughed at Knicks fans when they signed Jalen Brunson. I thought he was a decent player, but I was like, for that kind of money? I know you needed a point guard, but there were other options on the table. Well, Jalen Brunson, he remembers and says he's not responding to critics.
3: I didn't respond to them then. I'm damn sure not going to respond to them now.
0: Short and sweet. Your finals MVP. And oh, by the way, if anybody cares about this whatsoever, the Knicks have also won the NBA Cup. They're the first team to win the NBA Cup and the championship in the same year. Do with that information what you will. So everything goes right for the Knicks. It's not sustainable. Trust me, as a Cubs fan who thought that that core in 2016 was going to lead to multiple championships, it's not sustainable. Let's take a look at the last couple of NBA champions here, because we haven't had any repeats really since the Warriors. You had the Oklahoma City Thunder last year. We thought that was going to be a dynasty. They get knocked off by the Spurs. You have the Bucks in there somewhere. I'm going out of order here. I'm not looking at Google or anything like that. You know, just trust my knowledge. I think I know what I'm doing at this point. You have the Mavericks. The Mavericks who lost the Celtics. You have the Thunder last year. I think it was the Celtics the year before that. The Nuggets, the Warriors, the Bucks, the Lakers in that Fugazi bubble title where Frank Vogel was the coach. And, you know, they had no business really, you know, winning that championship, because it was the only time that Anthony Davis, who was not street clothes, a.k.a. Mr. Glass, who could stay healthy because there was a shortened season and an extended break in between. But I believe you had the Lakers right before the Bucks, the Raptors, and then that's where the parity started, because then you had the Warriors 3 out of 4. So we haven't had a repeat champion since 2019, I want to say. The Knicks are not primed to be a repeat champion again, just because of how difficult it is to do so in a league that promotes parity. Plives, I'm sure I butchered your name, my apologies, on the YouTube stream. Draymond Green apologized to Brunson for his criticism, rightfully so. There's a lot of people who need to be eating a lot of crow. And Becky Hammond's the one, number one, I got to be able to hear from to walk back her comments against Jalen Brunson. He is definitely a 1A guy. Drop the A, he's the guy. Now, he had a lot of contributions from Karl-Anthony Towns, OG Anunoby, Landry Shamet earlier in this postseason run. A lot of dudes stepped up, and that's why Mike Brown was the perfect coach for this team, because Tom Thibodeau would have not gone past 8 guys in a rotation. Almost every single Knick got minutes. Yesterday, you only had 3 guys did not play. Game was too close. You weren't going to see Tyler Kolek. Ariel Hawk-Porter, you saw him in game 4, didn't need him in game 5. Just the way that the fouls broke down. They got a contribution 1-13 in terms of that roster. So congratulations to the New York Knicks. Enjoy this feeling. It's not going to last. But you know what? If you waited 53 years, you probably don't care. You can live on this one easily for the next 5 to 10 years, speaking from personal experience. When we get back on the other side here, are we sure the Spurs are going to get back to this point? Are you sure about that 5 minutes? We'll dissect the Spurs' chances. 310-840-4910. Before we actually go to break, I apologize to Alan in Toronto. Alan, you're on Westwood One Sports with Carlos with a K. Alan, what's going on, buddy?
2: The Knicks can best be described as not bullies, but bulldogs. They kept clawing at him and clawing at him and clawing at him until they got them. But hats off to the Spurs. You know, in 2 short years, people don't realize how hopeless they were. 22-60, and then the previous year, 22-60. Last year, 34-48. They really made giant strides up the ladder, 62-20. So, you know, have to give hats off to them. And the the Knicks were there to be had, too. The 6-point differential in the last three games, you know.
0: Yeah, without a doubt, Alan. And I appreciate the call. Sorry to cut you short. We're just up against it on the break here. I appreciate your contribution. You're right, because we could have easily been looking at a 4-0 sweep here. The Spurs had control of every single game, but they weren't able to close out. So when we get back, let's dissect why the Spurs fell short, why the Knicks are the champions, and why the Spurs are going home asking, what if? What can we do next? Carlos with a K in for Elijah Campbell, Westwood One Sports.
4: 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Can the Golden Knights keep their season alive? Game 6 is tonight. Westwood One Sports.
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1: Oh, hello there. Carlos Ortiz, Carlos with a K. Sitting in for Elijah Campbell here on Sunday morning, Westwood One Sports. Appreciate everybody who's been rocking out with me so far on the YouTube stream. 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That's 310-840-4910. Let your piece be heard. If you ever wanted to talk to me at any point of your life, now's your opportunity, at least for the next hour and change before Linnell Willingham takes over at 8 o'clock Eastern. But let's go to the phones right now. Let's go to my guy Nick in Massachusetts. Nick, you're on Westwood One Sports. It's Carlos with a K.
2: Hey, how you doing? Fantastic series. I was a little disappointed in Wemby for walking off. You got to have some respect. It's not a huge criticism. What I mean by this is his career. You look at all the former greats, you know, Chamberlain, Russell, people like that. You know the litany of the great, especially the big guys. Yeah. They have respect for each other, okay? And so you got to do that. That's part of character. I think character in any endeavor, sports we're talking about right now, basketball specifically, character is part of getting there and coming back again.
1: Yeah.
2: And that's all I got to say.
1: Well, Nick, no, great points, and I appreciate the call. You're right. Character, you know, it's certainly something that that makes you into a champion, but also the veteran presence was lacking. You saw the inexperience from the Spurs in this series, whether that was the inexperience of Mitch Johnson not being able to call timeouts to stop the hemorrhaging. When the Knicks would go on these extended runs, you just keep these timeouts in your pocket. The Spurs deserved to lose. They blew double-digit leads all five games. Wemby showed up small in some of the bigger moments, whereas Jalen Brunson, in the finals clinching game, scores 45 points. Dylan Harper, tremendous game yesterday. Clutch free throws down the stretch he missed. The Spurs probably will get back because of Wembanyama, but this is going to be a loss that not only teaches them, but it's going to be a series loss that haunts them. Because there are absolutely no guarantees that the Spurs can get here. We thought last year that the Thunder had the makings of a dynasty. They were going to rattle 2, 3, 4 straight championships because all their talent is young. They got draft picks galore. They can swing for big trades if they want. And we'll talk about that on the other side as we get to the break here, because I do think that the Knicks winning the NBA championship here has woken up a sleeping giant. And it's not the San Antonio Spurs. Again, you want to get on me here, Westwood One Sports, 310-840-4910. It's Carlos with a K sitting in for Elijah Campbell. When we come back, what went wrong for the Spurs?
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15: If you're approaching age 55 or older, or you know someone who is, listen up. In planning to retire from the 9-to-5 work world, there's an alternative idea to consider, and it's called phased retirement. Here to talk about this is Catherine Collinson, president of the Transamerica Center for Retirement Studies, a nonprofit private foundation. Catherine, welcome to the show.
26: Hey, thank you for having me.
15: First of all, what exactly is phased retirement?
26: Well, baby boomers in particular are reinventing the whole idea of retirement, and gone are the days of a office party, a gold watch, and just stopping working altogether. Baby boomers have a vision of phasing in retirement. And when we say phased retirement, it means different things to different people, but it implies a gradual transition. It could involve, say, shifting from full-time work to part-time work, or maybe taking on responsibilities that are more satisfying and less stressful or demanding, or even doing something entirely different in an encore career.
15: What would be some advantages of phased retirement to a worker?
26: There's actually a lot of advantages to it. One of the big things that we've learned with baby boomers is there's a savings shortfall for a couple of reasons. One, people haven't saved enough, but two is a gift called longevity. And life expectancies are much longer than they were for our parents' or grandparents' generation, which implies the need to continue working and continue earning income to live and to support our lifestyles in our working years and in retirement.
15: What would be some pluses to this for an employer?
26: There are some amazing pluses for an employer, because what we've seen in our research is employers greatly value their older employees for their experience, their institutional knowledge, and their ability to train and mentor others. So for an employer, formalizing a phased retirement program, they can tap into this knowledge and expertise to help seamlessly create a knowledge transfer for their baby boomer employees who wish to retire while leaving a legacy to younger workers and the people that will be filling their shoes.
15: We're talking on InfoTrack with Catherine Collinson, president of the Transamerica Center for Retirement Studies, talking about phased retirement. This isn't something a worker can decide to do on their own, right? They have to get the company to buy into it.
26: Yes. Whereas there's a lot of talk about phased retirement, to this day, relatively few employers actually have a formal program in place. So if you are a worker who's nearing retirement and that's something that you want to do, more likely than not, you may need to negotiate it with your employer.
15: But it is being done successfully with parts of the federal government, I understand?
26: Yes, the federal government is actually at the vanguard of having a phased retirement program in place, which allows for that transition so that the worker nearing retirement can transition out while training and mentoring their successors. And if this program's successful, it can be a wonderful model for other organizations and companies to follow.
15: Catherine, how would this affect someone's Social Security payments? Would they not be able to start until they're all done working, or what would happen?
26: You just asked a super important question, which is critical for people nearing retirement and thinking about working in retirement. Social Security claiming strategies are very important these days because the day you choose to start receiving benefits can affect your overall lifetime benefits. So we often hear about the haircut that people receive if they start claiming at age 62 versus waiting till their full retirement age, or if they can, even getting a little bump if they can defer receiving their benefits until age 70. That is a big decision which can affect lifetime benefits. And then layering on top of that, working in retirement, that can also affect benefits, including the potential taxation of the benefits. So as you think about working in retirement, it's really important to get super savvy of how that will affect your Social Security benefits. And resources you can go to include ssa.gov, the Social Security Administration's website, or even consider talking to a financial advisor.
15: What about health insurance for those who are under 65 who want to do phased retirement, but they're ineligible for Medicare?
26: Well, now with the Affordable Care Act, an important thing that they can do, especially if you're working and you have a full-time job with benefits and you don't want to give up those benefits, as you're thinking about a phased retirement, any opportunities that you're looking at, look in to see whether they're extending eligibility for health care coverage as part of those benefits. And then if not, do your homework on what's available on the open market through the exchanges and insurance companies. I will add Transamerica Center for Health Studies, which is our sister research organization, has cheat sheets for all 50 states of what your health care options are through the Affordable Care Act.
15: Oh, that's terrific. This is a sort of an off-the-wall question, but might some less than ethical employers agree to cut someone's hours in phased retirement but not give them any help so they have to do more work for less money?
26: Well, from a employee or a worker's perspective, know your employer. Hopefully that will not be the case. And as we learned, especially through the recession, so many employers had a really hard time just making it through the recession. Regardless of the employer's situation, it's important for all of us to have a plan B if things don't work out as expected. And it can be the scenario that you just described, or it could be some other intervening circumstance. But have a plan B, especially as you're nearing retirement and looking at your different options. Before you sign up for something, do your homework. And if there is a certain amount of risk associated, have a plan B. So if that doesn't materialize or work out as expected, that you can move on to a new situation.
15: I guess it's possible if you have a good relationship with your employer, you could perhaps try phased retirement. And if you don't like it, you could go back to full-time work.
26: Yes, you can. I talk to a lot of people in my travels. This is a big topic. Anybody who wants to talk about it, I'd love to have conversations. And I do know people who have taken the step, the bold step, to approach their employer about phased retirement. And in all cases, it's actually worked out really well, where they've approached their employer, indicated that they'd really like to retire, say, in the next 12 to 18 months or even 2 years, and to do it in a sort of an orderly fashion so that they're reallocating time between working and other things. In one instance, it was caring for an aging parent. and they've been able to sit down with their manager and their employer.

0: Your behavior says he can predict how much you weigh just by seeing your kitchen.
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0: 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Here with the story, InfoTrack's Roy Mackey. Roy?
7: Thanks, Chris. Brian Wansick is the John Dyson Professor of Consumer Behavior at Cornell University, where he directs the Cornell Food and Brand Lab, and he's the author of a book called Slim by Design, Mindless Eating Solutions for Everyday Life. 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
8: It's great to be with you again.
7: What role does mindless eating play in the obesity problem in America?
8: Well, it plays a major problem, unsurprisingly, because what happens is that individually, regardless of how in control we believe we are of our eating, we make over 200 decisions about food every day. And the problem is that most of us don't think we make more than 25 or 30, because it's not just whether we're going to have cereal A or cereal B for breakfast, but it's how much we're going to pour, how much milk we're going to put in, do we have seconds, do we finish it, do we leave it. So we make 30 decisions by the time we finish breakfast.
7: Wow.
8: But the powerful thing is, because we're unaware of most of our decisions, the things around us, whether it be the person next to us or the lighting or the size of a bowl or the distance of the cereal box, has a huge impact on how much we eat. But the good news is that we can turn that around. The same cereal box that makes us eat too much because it's right next to us can make us eat less if we put it on the counter.
7: Yeah, the kitchen counter seems to be a really common thread through a lot of your research. Can you just tell us some things that people don't know about how that affects their weight?
8: Well, one of the studies shows that what you have in your counter, not even food-related, just in terms of your mail or your newspapers or whether you have dirty dishes or clean dishes in the dish rack influences how much you eat. And that we did this study where we invited people into a kitchen, and we had three snacks sitting out. And the kitchen was either perfectly clean, except for the three snacks, or it was fairly cluttered. It had, you know, mail on the table and an open newspaper and dishes in the dish rack. And if people came into a cluttered kitchen and were there for half an hour, on average, they ate about 44% more calories.
7: That's amazing.
8: Within 2 days of doing the research, about everybody in my lab changed the way we organize our kitchen. No more cluttered counters for our house.
7: Can you talk for a moment about some specifics on that? I mean, what should you not have on your counter? For example, one of the stats was breakfast cereal.
8: We did a study, and we called it the Syracuse study, because we did it in Syracuse. We went up and we took photos of everybody's home, of what was on the counter and the cupboard, and the size of plates, everything. to see if we could predict somebody's weight without even seeing them if we simply

0: simply to look at the kitchen. And one of the things we found is that if you have chips or cookies sitting anywhere that's visible in your kitchen, whether it be on a counter or on top of a cupboard or over the side, on average, you're going to weigh 10 pounds more than your neighbor who doesn't. But the real surprise to us was if a home has breakfast cereal that's visible anywhere, and if it's hidden in the cupboard, that doesn't count. But if it's sitting on the counter, if it's in an open area, on average, they weigh about 21 pounds more than their neighbor. And we think what goes on here is that you see cookies and chips, and you kind of go, okay, ooh, gotta beware, bad stuff. But we don't say that with breakfast cereal because it tastes great, it looks good, it's got fortified vitamins and minerals. And we snack on it, not knowing that actually a handful of 100 calories is 100 calories, regardless of whether it's a cookie or whether it's a Special K.
1: One of the things you write about is how supermarkets and restaurants market their food and how that can make healthy food more appealing, but oftentimes they don't do that. Can you just talk about that for a moment, maybe why restaurants and supermarkets fail to make those healthy choices appealing?
0: It's not because they don't want to, because both restaurants and grocery stores make a whole lot more money when they sell us fruits and vegetables than when they sell fruity pebbles, because they make a whole lot more margin on fruit because it spoils if it goes bad. And the same way with the restaurants. They make a whole lot more if they sell us shrimp salad than if they sell us onion rings. But they kind of go, you know, selling you a shrimp salad could be kind of tough, and I don't really know how to do it that smart, but I do know how to sell you onion rings. So, you know, whatever, I'll just take the lower margin path and do that. We show that simply by the way that they set up a menu, by the way they suggest things, there's really, really easy win-win things that restaurants can do to make a whole lot more money getting us to eat healthier.
1: Somewhat related to all that is school cafeterias and how they can make healthy choices more appealing to kids.
0: Yeah, well, we've been, for about the last 6 years, we've started something called the Smarter Lunchroom Movement, smarterlunchrooms.org if you're interested. We're in over 20,000 schools, and what we've done is we said, hey, you know, it's one thing to legislate vegetables and fruits being on a person's plate, but look, the kid's not going to eat it if they don't want it. You can't legislate that somebody eat it, but you can make it a lot more attractive. One of the things we found is you can plop fruit, unwanted fruit, on somebody's tray, a child's tray, and they're not going to eat it. They're just going to throw it away. But if you lead them to take it by, let's say, putting it in an attractive fruit bowl, putting it in a couple different places of the line, having one of those places be near the cash register, we find that when kids take it in their own volition, they're a whole lot more likely to eat it. And we find fruit consumption goes up by over 100% and stays there simply by putting it in a nice bowl and moving it to a well-lit part of the line. And there's 100 other things that school lunchrooms can do to help kids eat healthier that don't cost a penny. That if things they can do over break, that some of them they can do over the weekend. You know, what's interesting is that we did a neat study where if you give kids carrots, about only 40% of the kids will eat carrots. But if you say, hey, what do you want? Do you want a bag of carrots? Do you want a bag of celery? Well, first of all, no kid in their right mind will take the celery. But what we find is that they all still take carrots. But because they made the choice, now instead of only 40% of the kids eating it, it's more like about 65% eat it because they said, well, I took it. You know, I guess I took it because I like it. The next generation of the cool stuff that the U.S. Department of Agriculture is doing, and they are doing some brilliant things in supporting and moving schools in the right direction. But this next generation is setting things up so not only do kids take it on their own volition, but because they take it, they eat it. This program right now, the Smarter Lunchroom Approach, is in over 20,000 U.S. schools.
1: Our guest on InfoTrack is Dr. Brian Wansick from Cornell University. He's director of the Cornell Food and Brand Lab and the author of Slim by Design, Mindless Eating Solutions for Everyday Life. Dr. Wansick, one of the most common things is how families share their meals in front of the TV. Can you just give us some suggestions about just families in general and how they can improve eating habits?
0: We did a study where we look at what are the characteristics of families that have overweight parents and overweight kids. And the biggest two predictors of that is if you eat dinner in front of the television set with the television set on, or if you don't eat at a table, or you don't all stay seated until everybody's done, those are the three biggest predictors. But those also end up being the biggest things related to whether both parents and kids are healthy weights. If they eat at a table with the TV off and they stay seated till everyone's done. But what you can also do, if you have kids who don't think they like vegetables, one of the easy things you can do is when you start serving dinner, before you bring anything else out, bring out whatever the salad is or the vegetables, if you're serving those, bring them out first, dish them out, and start eating them before you bring out your starch and your main entree. Because what we find is, whether it be kids or whether it be your spouse, when we're hungry, we're a whole lot more likely to take something and we're not very hungry. And if you have your vegetable salad and pasta and chicken sitting in front of you, well, no kid in his right mind is going to reach for the salad and the vegetable first. No, they're going to take the pasta and chicken. So just bring the healthy stuff out first while they're the hungriest.
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7: What would you do if you were diagnosed with an incurable disease? Depressed, in pain. What one woman did will definitely inspire you, as InfoTrack's Taryn McCall reports. Taryn?
8: Thanks, Chris. Our guest is Cammie Walker. She's the author of 29 Gifts, How a Month of Giving Can Change Your Life. Let's start with your story. Maybe you can give us a short version of how a major illness brought you to a whole new philosophy.
9: Yeah, well, I was diagnosed with MS about 1 month after getting married. And it, of course, you know, was a heavy diagnosis to receive and sent me kind of into a downward spiral for a couple of years. I had to leave my job. It created a lot of major changes in our lives that weren't too fun to deal with. And when I was sort of at my darkest place, I received a very uncommon prescription from an African medicine woman. She suggested that I give away 29 gifts in 29 days as a way of breaking out of the negative thought patterns that were going on around my illness and connecting with other people and stop obsessing about myself and all of that. And it was kind of a miracle for me. Turned my life around in every way.
8: Now, how did you come up with your first 29 gifts? Because that certainly sounds intimidating.
9: Actually, I didn't come up with a list of 29 gifts. First, I think it's important to know that the gifts can be anything offered to anyone. It doesn't have to be a material item. It could be, you know, you say something nice to someone, you smile at someone, you give some time to someone, whatever. Listen. So my first instinct was to go through my house and line up 29 items down my hallway because I had some need to know how it was going to unfold. The approach I took, actually, was just to go through every day with more awareness and being open to opportunities to give. And when I had the impulse, I just did it. It was much easier than attempting to plan something. And I think most of us give every day, and we just don't notice it. So that's really what this exercise is also about, is to begin to become more aware of when you make offerings to others, whether they're material or not. It's sort of an exercise in mindfulness and consciousness.
8: Talk for a moment about some of the unexpected rewards that came from giving some of these gifts.
9: Oh my goodness, it blew my mind. I mean, I gave my first gift, and right after that I got a phone call from a big foundation offering me a consulting project, which I hadn't worked in months, you know, so that was totally shocking. And I didn't go into this expecting to get anything back. I mean, that's kind of the key, is that you want to let go of any expectations. But as the 29 days unfolded, I was just blown away over and over again. By day 14, I was walking without my cane. I don't know if it was the giving, or I think probably it was the change in my perspective and my outlook. It increased the quality of my thinking. I began to focus on what I was capable of every day instead of the limitations that my disease made on my body. And that shift in thinking actually improved my health. So I was working part-time by the end of the 29 days. I had reconnected with friends and family. My husband and I were getting along better. It was unbelievable, really.
8: One of the most amazing things is that after your first 29 days of giving, you kept going. And how many have you done now?
9: I'm wrapping up cycle 19 right now. I think I've taken a couple breaks in between cycles here or there because the math doesn't all add up. But I've given every day since I started, really, whether I was, you know, counting days or not. And I kept going because it kept working. I kept feeling good. I woke up happy every day. I wake up excited about what I might offer someone. And it creates this sense of anticipation for, like, when that moment's going to come during the day when I'm going to get to reach out to somebody. That's why I keep doing it.
8: I would think that throughout the day, you're kind of watching, thinking, where's my big opportunity today?
9: Yeah, and I usually find more than one opportunity. It's very easy, really. It sounds overwhelming, I think, to people at first, but it really is very easy to just become more aware and watch for those opportunities.
8: And now you've set up an organization that encourages others to take up the 29 Gift Challenge.
9: Yes, yes, at 29gifts.org, the number 29gifts.org. You can actually sign up and take the 29-Day Giving Challenge and document your experience. There's over 5,000 givers in 38 countries, so you can connect with other generous, positive people on the site as well.
8: Cami Walker, author of 29 Gifts, How a Month of Giving Can Change Your Life. 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
9: Thanks a lot.
8: And I'm Taryn McCall for InfoTrack.
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10: Each of these series with the Knicks, maybe not the Hawks one, you kind of expected them to win, but when they went down 2-1, you started to hear a lot of noise surrounding the Knicks about, like, well, is Mike Brown about to be one and done, or can these guys actually get it together? They didn't look like this in the regular season when they started steamrolling the Hawks and then obviously sweeping the 76ers and the Cavs. And this Spurs series was tough. It could have went either way. We might have been able to see a 4-0 sweep going the other way with the Spurs with how they've just come off to strong starts in the first quarter. How did this happen with the Knicks?
11: They have an individual in Jalen Brunson who is one of the greatest clutch performers this game has ever seen. He had 13 fourth quarter points in game one, had the five most important fourth quarter points in game two, was absolutely brilliant in game number four with 9 fourth quarter points, which is more than anyone else. And then, oh yeah, closeout game on the road, 15 fourth quarter points.
10: Yeah.
11: Meanwhile, the San Antonio Spurs starting lineup combined had 11. Combined, all five of them. Jalen Brunson by himself, a generously listed 6'1", outscored everybody. Yes, you can talk about OG Anunoby's brilliant tip-in for game four. You can talk about Karl Anthony Towns' great defensive prowess on Victor Wembanyama, especially in the first couple of games. But Jalen Brunson is made of stuff we rarely see. And for this guy as a second-round draft pick, an individual that the Dallas Mavericks allowed to walk for nothing, he is the biggest reason why the Knicks are the NBA champions in a 53-year wait, which is now worth it every bit and then some.
10: And for New Yorkers across that are Knicks fans, whether they're in the city or not, you know, they'll hang on to this championship for a long time, and rightfully so. Yeah, 53-year drought, like you said, it's broken. You can finally get that monkey off your back. For everybody else, like Stephen A. Smith, I'm here to tell you, we don't care. I have to figure. I look at this this run that the Knicks did, and I think it's a top three postseason run. I put it behind the Warriors, and I put it behind the '98 Bulls. The manner in which they were dominating teams and only losing one game after their initial two-game losses to the Hawks is nothing short of incredible, but it's also, I think, not sustainable. What kind of chance do you give the Knicks to be the first champion to repeat since the Warriors back in their heyday of the dynasty?
11: Carlos, I learned my lesson these last couple of months. I'm never betting against any team featuring Jalen Brunson, ever. Like, he exceeds every single expectation known to man and womankind. As long as you have Jalen Brunson, you have a legitimate shot to win. We saw this at Villanova multiple times. We saw it early on in his NBA career with the Dallas Mavericks when he took them along with Luka Doncic to a Western Conference Finals back in 2022. And obviously we know the NBA championship they just won less than 24 hours ago. They have a shot. They absolutely have a shot. You figure Josh Hart, he's a rough rider. He's somebody that you know is going to play up to his capability. OG Anunoby, not afraid of the bright lights. You feel like the pressure's off Karl Anthony Towns. I feel like he was under more pressure than anybody else because, you know, he was the one that I felt like people were really, you know, going at hard because he didn't live up to being a number one overall pick for so many years. He did have foul trouble in the NBA playoffs, especially in his earlier days with Minnesota. Pressure's off now. And then Mike Brown, one of the best coaches in the NBA, without question, a Hall of Famer. That was absolutely stamped, signed, sealed, and delivered last night with him winning an NBA championship as a head coach. He's a multiple-time coach of the year. Nah, I give him a shot. Jalen Brunson, Carlos, is the greatest clutch performer of his generation. I don't think there's any argument there at this point. And you talked about the run that they've been on. The 13-game win streak, the fact that not only is it the second longest win streak in the history of the postseason, but they were winning by an average margin of over 22 points per game. That is the greatest 13-game stretch in NBA history. Whether it be regular season or postseason, this has got to be one of the great runs in the history of the NBA.
10: Yeah, absolutely. I mean, I think they make a couple of changes on the peripheral. Like, I don't know if Deuce McBride is a guy that they're going to keep around, considering he just went absolutely cold in the last couple of games in the postseason. But one last thing on the Knicks before we talk about the Spurs real quick and where did they go from here, and I'm going to expand the conversation out a little bit to the rest of the league. Why isn't Jalen Brunson the new face of the NBA? Like, you hear so much about how Wemby was next to be that guy. You know, LeBron is going to be on his way out. Is it Anthony Edwards? Is it, you know, SGA is a foul merchant, so is he going to be here? Why can't a guy like Jalen Brunson, where did all the criticism stem from? Like, where is the disconnect between people who watch this game and analyze it and think that Jalen Brunson is not a 1A guy to a guy who scores 45 points in a clinching game and has his name next to Michael Jordan?
11: Yeah, no, that's a great stat you bring up, Carlos, with a K, because as you know, last 50 years since the NBA-ABA merger in 1976, there are two guards in the history of the NBA when it comes to an NBA Finals closeout game that have scored at least 45 points. One of them is Jalen Brunson. The other is Michael Jordan.
10: Wild.
11: I mean, when you're putting yourself in the same company and vicinity as Michael Jordan, and you're doing it as a second-round draft pick. Now, to your point, you look at the guys who have recently won NBA championships, you know, being the Batman of that particular roster, right? SGA, and regular season MVP. Nikola Jokic, regular season MVP. Giannis Antetokounmpo, regular season MVP. Kawhi Leonard, maybe not an MVP, but all NBA first team multiple times, along with the Defensive Player of the Year. Same could be said for LeBron. You know, same could be said for Steph Curry, Kevin Durant. All of these guys that have won a championship have all been, without question, a top five player in the sport. Can't ever say that about Jalen Brunson in his eight-year career so far. Now, I'll tell you this. He's the greatest clutch performer of his generation. But he's never been a top five player in the sport. So while you can say, hey, he's a postseason performer, like, that's a guy you feel like elevates his game when the lights are brightest, when the stage is biggest, I would never consider him one of the best in the NBA. We might have to rethink that after this postseason run. But, Carlos, it does remind me of 2004, because that's the last time I can think of when a team won an NBA championship without a quote-unquote, you know, face of an NBA-caliber player. Because no one would argue that Jalen Brunson was one of the faces of the NBA coming into the postseason. Well, he is now.
10: Yeah.
11: And so to your point, Carlos, he's got the charisma. I think he's got the story. This is the ultimate underdog story, right? 4 years in college, the second round draft pick. I think it's amazing what he just pulled off. He's got to be considered to be one of the faces of the NBA. And it's remarkable because it gives everyone hope that you don't have to be the quickest cat on the court in order to dominate, because on any given night, Jalen Brunson might be the slowest guy out there, especially defensively. And he just happened to dominate the NBA Finals, averaging 33 points per game, to your point.
10: We're on the guest hotline with David Shepard, host on NBA Radio Sirius XM, former colleague and current buddy of mine, of ISN alum Sticking Together, Infinity Sports Network. Shout out to all of you who stuck with us out throughout the last couple of months, and now you're listening to Westwood One Sports. I'm Carlos Ortiz, Carlos with a K, as you heard Shep affectionately call me the last couple of times, filling in for Elijah Campbell. Shep, let's turn our attention to the Spurs here, because obviously you have Victor Wembanyama. You saw the highs, but you saw plenty of lows as well. Same thing for the rest of the young core. Stephon Castle, not a great game yesterday. Dylan Harper was phenomenal off the bench, but a couple of missed free throws down the stretch. So as you saw the inexperience for the Spurs, you know, start to show itself. Mitch Johnson, wasn't able to call timeout to key opportunities to stop Knicks runs. It felt like the adjustments weren't there for the Spurs. What can they do going forward in order to take that next step? Do you expect the Spurs to be NBA champions, let's say, the next 3 years or so?
11: They need a new head coach. They need a new head coach, Carlos. I'm not advocating for anybody to lose their job. I want to make myself abundantly clear, okay? But that was coaching malpractice. To be up 29 points in an NBA game in the finals, and to be up 20 points in the fourth quarter and lose that game because you're 3-point happy, you do nothing to make any adjustments whatsoever, you call zero timeouts, you're a deer in headlights, and you allowed De'Aaron Fox to become the worst version of himself and not adjust with De'Aaron Fox on the floor, to then go and fast forward to game 5. Where it is a simple box out on Mitchell Robinson, and you lost game 4 because you elected not to box out OG Anunoby with the tip and heard around the world. And that's the same way you lose game number 5. And in all 4 losses, you have been up by double digits every single time. You are the only team in the last half century in the NBA Finals to be up by double digits in a first quarter. And you somehow get gentlemen swept, like, you got to have a sense of urgency and a sense of the moment. And Mitch Johnson was a deer in headlights in game 4 and game 5. There were no adjustments. There was no savviness when it came to, you know, how do I use Dylan Harper as opposed to De'Aaron Fox? De'Aaron Fox was a no-show for the San Antonio Spurs -1 game. Why is he playing the second most amount of minutes for the San Antonio Spurs when he's a liability? Why is Dylan Harper, who was the only reason why the Spurs were in this game in the first place, playing the 5th most minutes for San Antonio? He has 20-plus points through 3 quarters. Not a single Spur other than him had 20 points for the entire game, and he's logging the 5th most amount of minutes? It makes no sense what San Antonio did. And this loss ain't just on Mitch Johnson. And it's not just on De'Aaron Fox, but what happened to the quote-unquote face of the NBA? What happened to that guy that was basically, you know, strutting his stuff and absolutely putting up his chest, suggesting that he should have been the MVP?
10: Yeah.
11: Because he was a disappearing act when it mattered most, especially in games 4, when he was 3 of 14 from the floor in the second half, and then 1 of 5 from the fourth quarter in game number 5. And Landry Shamet, a non-guaranteed contract Landry Shamet in 2025-2026, outplayed Victor Wembanyama in the fourth quarter of the most crucial game of the NBA season. Wemby, wake up, grow up, and you need to get a lot tougher if you want to be a Batman for a championship team.
10: Yeah, and how about Wemby in game 2 had an opportunity to take the lead with the final possession, you know, whiffs on a jumper, you know, just clangs right off the front of the rim. So I'm with you in there, you know.
11: And Carlos, the Spurs got to get some better leadership. Before that.
10: Yeah.
11: Before that, should have never come to that.
10: The turnover to Castle, yeah,
11: yes,
10: hitting them in the back.
11: Yes, like, and by the way, listen, you can get on Stephon Castle all you want. Mitch Johnson sees this play unfolding. Where's the timeout call?
10: Yeah.
11: Like, you had a timeout up your sleeve. Why, I mean, At that point, it is the most important possession of the game. You had an opportunity. You had an opportunity to go up. Or excuse me, not go up, but be at least this series having tied 1-1. Game number four, De'Aaron Fox doesn't have the lift. De'Aaron Fox doesn't have the quickness. He's got a high ankle sprain. He just stole the ball. Call a timeout. Leave, you know, take time off the clock. Don't go up for a layup when OG Anunoby is 6 inches taller than you.
10: No, yeah, 1,000%. I mean, this is going to be a loss that's going to hurt the Spurs for a long time. I think they have the opportunity to get back to it because, you know, we really got to look at Wemby as one of these guys. Like, if you have him on your team, you got a chance. But, man, I'm with you. I didn't think about firing Mitch Johnson, and I understand you're not advocating for it, but I don't hate that thought, you know, it possibly. Maybe to give him another year to kind of grow into the role a little bit, but this one's going to hurt a lot. I'll get you out of here on this one because we're up against the break, and I really appreciate you spending a couple minutes with us here. David Shepard, we're speaking with, host on NBA Radio Sirius XM. Shep, I cannot bring you on for an NBA conversation and at least ask about LeBron once. Yes or no? Is this LeBron's last year? And if so, where is he playing?
11: Now, Carlos, when you say if this is LeBron's last year, do you mean that we've seen the last of LeBron James?
10: No, that I think he has one more season in him. Like, because LeBron doesn't strike me as a guy that's not going to have his farewell tour.
11: Oh, listen, when your team is leaking out that you're not thinking about a farewell tour, that's your team suggesting a farewell tour is actually coming. You know, when Tim Duncan retired and Kevin Garnett retired, and these are two other all-time greats, they weren't leaking out right beforehand, we don't want a farewell tour. They just retired, right? Of course, LeBron James is an automatic to play in year 24, and I do think he's going to be the first NBA player to make it a quarter century as a player. And you know what? Credit to him, because no one has looked this good for this long. And it's going to be a package deal with him and Bronny. This is somebody, I believe, got disrespected by the L.A. Lakers, made that abundantly clear, took shots every chance he got at Rob Pelinka. He's likely going to be a Golden State Warrior or a Cleveland Cavalier in year number 24. And I do think he makes it a magical quarter century in his playing days.
10: All right, you heard it here first. David Shepard, host on NBA Radio Sirius XM, did a great job on the post games last night and throughout these playoffs. And, of course, formerly of the Good Shepherd on Infinity Sports Network. Sheppy, thank you for jumping on with me for a couple of minutes. I couldn't have done it without you. If there's any basketball of mine I trust more than mine, it's yours. So thank you for jumping on here on this Sunday morning with me.
11: I appreciate that, Carlos Ortiz. It is right to hear you hosting. It is only fitting that you're doing it after an NBA championship for the New York Knicks. Continue to kill it, my friend. And that is a very special audience that you well know. So shout out to all those listening on Westwood One. I appreciate you, brother. Congratulations on you advancing in your career. Can't wait to see you host even more.
10: I appreciate that. Let's see if management doesn't can me after the first time. That was David Shepard, host on NBA Radio Sirius XM. We thank him for his time and contributions. Great insight there. Didn't even think about Mitch Johnson possibly getting the boot from San Antonio. But listen, sometimes you got to make that next step. The Knicks literally just did it last year with Tom Thibodeau, and now Mike Brown in his first year takes him over the hill to win the NBA championship. All right, let's pay some bills for the final time here here on Westwood One Sports before we turn things over to Linnell Willingham. When we get back, let's get you some cash to spend on this Sunday. Happy Flag Day, everybody. Let's make you some Monday. Sunday selections up next. Carlos with a K, Westwood One Sports.
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1: Damn straight. Carlos with a K sitting in for Elijah Campbell here on Westwood One Sports in this Sunday morning. And you've all been great on the phones, on a YouTube stream, 310-840-4910. Again, 310-840-4910. And put the number out there again, because if you hated this show, I'm sorry. I'm here for another 3 hours. But Linnell Willingham, he's up next. He's going to be driving the bus. I'll be riding shotgun with Linnell. So my day's not over. For all of you who enjoyed it, please stick around. Let's get one last call in here before we get some cash in our Sunday selections. I want to make sure I award Billy for waiting online. Billy, Toronto, real quick, man, what you got? You got about 30 seconds here. Oh, all right. Billy decided to drop out because I pressured him. But it's all good. Call back with Linnell. We'll get you on here. All right. So with no further ado, let's close the show on Sundays like we normally do with Elijah, even though he bailed on you and I had to step up like a man. Come after me. Here's our Sunday selections.
0: Closing the show with cash.
2: Hello, I like money.
0: It's our Sunday selection.
2: Something to bring me my money.
0: Yeah. Hey, Elijah, give me a winner.
1: Well, he would normally if he were here and wanted to show up to work. But that's all right. Carlos with a K, Carlos Ortiz will step into the fold. And I also want to welcome Andrew Reldis to the staff with us. He's been taking over for Lee, did a tremendous job this morning. He does have time to mess it up the next 3 hours. But Andrew started with us yesterday. So you know what, Andrew? Curveball for our first Sunday selections. You go first. What do you got, bud?
3: All right, so I'm looking at Rockies and Athletics. The total is 14, so I'm going to go over. If you've been paying attention, where those games have been playing. They're playing in Las Vegas right now, and those teams have a lot of home runs. So give me the over on 14 runs.
1: I like that because last night, I think the Rockies, you know what, I'm over here drawing a blank. It was actually the Cubs and the Giants. I'll pay attention to that game. Last score I saw was 6-1. Ben Brown was dominating on the hill for the Cubs. But I do like that Rockies thin air, multiple home runs. I'm with you there. I'm going to go with the Stanley Cup Finals here. We haven't talked much about it, if at all. Carolina leads 3-2. Carolina has been the better team. They are the higher seed. Vegas, what they've been able to do has been remarkable, firing their head coach, bringing in John Tortorella, literally a couple of games left in order to make this run. But I think the puck stops here, pun intended. Carolina, give me the 1.5 on the road to close the series out tonight at 8:20 Eastern. Carolina, 1.5 puck line over the Golden Knights. You got time for one more. Go ahead.
3: All right, Netherlands and Japan. Give me Japan. They're a sleeper team in the World Cup, and I'm going to pick Japan in this game.
1: All right, I have no interest in soccer whatsoever. I know of it. I am not going to touch that. I'm going to go take the Mariners on the road against the Nationals. Now, I know the Nationals have one of the best offenses in the league, but Hancock, whose name escapes me in the first period of my life right now, he's on my fantasy team. Emerson Hancock, thank you, Andrew. He's right now on an all-star performance, so give me the Mariners 1.5, and that'll do it for this edition of Westwood One Sports. Elijah Campbell Show, Carlos with a K filling in, Linnell Willingham up next.
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1: And off we go with another jam-packed 120-minute broadcast extravaganza. There's a reason that this program is the best weekend broadcast in the nation. Welcome aboard America's number one travel radio show, everyone. It is just after 10 a.m. Eastern Time. It is Saturday, June 13th, 2026. And from coast to coast, border to border, and around the world, that tune in. When we say everything and anything in the world of travel is coming at you, well, we mean it.
2: We certainly do. Yeah, I'm so chuckling because you're rolling there. But
1: listen, we are
2: listen,
1: powered. We got the espresso going. We
2: and
1: are
2: I made
1: to
2: it
1: go.
2: Just in time.
1: You did. Well,
2: I slid in here at 10:05.
1: So exactly right. Yeah, exactly. It was like, you know, our commute in.
2: I did.
1: Good morning, Mary. How are you?
2: I'm fine now, thank you. Good morning. Good morning to all our listeners. It's great to be here.
1: It is.
2: Yeah,
1: you're ready
2: happy to
1: for,
2: be here.
1: You're in that go New York, go New York,
2: I
1: go.
2: I am. I'm thinking exactly. about that game.
1: Yes, we'll see tonight. So, Rudy, listen, I guess all the talk of Mary and me over in Italy a few weeks ago clearly enticed you. How are things from that beautiful and delicious country?
3: Well, it's fine, but I think both you and I have avoided a little bit of travel news early here. Strikes. On Friday the 19th, Italian general strike, expect widespread disruption of national rail network and most local regional bus and train lines. Then on the 26th is a 24-hour Italian national ground handler strike at airports, and all airports will be affected. So don't check bags or schedule connectivity via Rome or Milan on June 26th.
1: So, Rudy, what we found, what I love about Italy is when Mary and I were there, we were subject to a strike, and then we looked at our train was considered essential. So the reality is, folks, if you are traveling there, if you call ahead and you look into this, if your train or bus or any type of entity is running during rush hour, how they define
2: rush
1: hour.
2: Or if it starts at rush hour.
1: If it starts during rush hour,
2: yeah,
1: correct.
2: Even if it comes to
1: it's
2: you at
1: noon. It's considered essential.
2: Yeah.
1: It's very confusing.
2: It is very confusing.
1: But anyway, Italy, just go enjoy it anyway, and we'll see about that. But Bobby.
3: You're saying don't count on it if it's rush hour.
1: But the Knicks Spurs, you know, the other night, unbelievable game to watch, clearly. One more reason why we love sports. Do you think the Knicks, do they win the NBA championship tonight down there in San Antonio, or should we plan for Game 6 here in New York on Monday?
4: I bet they get it done tonight. San Antonio's just a young, dumb basketball team. They'll be better in the future, but right now they don't have the experience.
1: You can see it. There's no question.
2: All right. You know. Bobby, I like your confidence
3: wow.
2: in the Knicks.
1: And I would say this. I would just say, you know, again, as exhilarating and as wonderful as the game was, unless it'll be happy to see the Knicks since 1973 win the championship. Some of the people in New York, they need to go back to school for manners and just how to operate in society, because it's embarrassing. I mean, you know.
2: Yeah, this is happening too much. It's happening in cities all over. Even when they win, I don't get it. Yeah, destroying lights and taking lights down and ridiculous.
1: Beating taxis with belts.
2: Smashing windshields in taxis.
1: And by the way, that's before they even really win.
2: And this is after a win.
1: Yeah, exactly.
2: I don't get it.
1: Anyway, it's embarrassing.
2: Yeah, it is.
1: All right. Well, you know, we announced last week on the show, speaking of New York, that Mary and I and RJ were going to be broadcasting this show live on July 4th from the Intrepid. That will certainly be surrounded by about 15,000 military folks, so I'm not expecting we're going to have any problems there. But, you know, that famous American warship, it's docked on Pier 82 on the west side of New York City. And coming up for America's 250 and the Sail Forth 250 celebrations that will be happening, America's number one travel radio show. Well, we're going to come to you live from the deck of the Intrepid. We're going to do our part to celebrate the greatest nation on earth. Now, our team is currently working on all the technical needs this show requires for live remotes. The Intrepid team, they're working hard right now to give us all the necessary setup and accommodations that we need. They understand the size and scope of this show and want to make sure that everything is delivered to us. But to all of our listeners here in New York City who hear the show on AM 970 WNYM radio, or those of you that also hear on other affiliates that we have in Connecticut, parts of New York State and New Jersey, well, we invite you to come join us live on July 4th from 10 a.m. to 12 noon Eastern Time on the deck of the Intrepid. Be part there on the Intrepid of this special broadcast that we're doing. You may even get to be on air as RJ is going to be doing some interviewing of folks that day, and you know, we'll all celebrate America's 250 in a big way.
2: Yeah, he's going to walk around the ship. So this broadcast will be live on July 4th. It's going to be a little different from our Let's Go America tour, since everything is going to be happening directly in front of us right there on the Hudson River, and really throughout the day right around the Intrepid. We're going to do the show similar to how NBC does the Macy's Thanksgiving Day Parade. So we are going to have guests join us, and we're going to weave them throughout the broadcast as it's unfolding. But we're going to share with you all the real-time play-by-play

0: It's a challenge. It just is. Now, I understand, you know, it because it is for, it, you know, when we go to the bank and so forth, when I have to carry money and so forth, that's out there, having $800 or $900, I'd be much rather have a $500 and some other bills out there.
1: Yeah, I don't know. I don't agree with
0: and
1: that.
0: And the argument on this is, well, you know, and I know, Rudy, you brought it up last week, drug dealers and this and that, but why should the vast majority of us have to live at a disadvantage because of some bad apples that are clearly in the minority?
2: We don't need big bills. I travel all through Europe, and, you know, if I have $50 in cash to tip housekeepers, I'm fine. Nobody needs cash anymore.
1: I don't like big bills. Yeah. I would not feel comfortable.
2: And who's going to change a $500 bill? You know,
1: so many
0: You go into a bank. Go to the hotel front desk.
2: What do you need that much cash for? What that much cash for anymore? You can use your phone, your credit card on your phone.
0: I don't.
1: Yeah, so he's
0: very international, forward. I don't like to do that.
1: Yeah, I have Apple Pay.
0: All right, we are going to move to our travel news roundtable. I'm all for the 90%, by the way, on that. So listen, if folks out there, if we listen to the mainstream media outlets, you'd think that the country is in, you know, it's not prospering. But, and many travel outlets have been negative as well, suggesting Canadians aren't traveling to the U.S. So that's false. We just found out that the last 2 months, the numbers are up significantly year over year. And remember all the people that are saying, well, hotels were in for lean times in 2026? Well, not so. You know, as it turns out, Q1 is far better than expected. Industry leader out there, CoStar Group, just said that they've had to adjust. We're now up at least 2.8% for 2026. They are adjusting higher. We saw another group out there, SiteMinder, say September reservations that they're looking at are up almost 12% year over year. Room nights are up 11.5%. Marriott just announced their 10,000th property they just opened. So all good news in the hospitality sector of travel, which we are happy to see and will continue to report on positively here on this show. So when we return from this quirk, first sponsor break of the day, folks, how are the airlines doing? J.D. Power's Mike Taylor's here. He's going to weigh in with specifics.
3: 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We're coming right back.
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1: Well, back from that quick break, we are, folks. I can see our first guest of the day is already holding for us. Airlines and the aviation sector of travel is the direction that we're headed for this B block, and we're sponsored by Regent Seven Seas Cruises.
0: Father's Day is next weekend, and we're offering an opportunity that's going to be a Father's Day gift you're going to talk about for a long time. Whether it's this October in the Southern Med or in July of 2027, that's going to be in the Baltic and North Seas. Because of our partnership with Regent Seven Seas, you can now book to travel with Robert and me for a 12-day cruise this October aboard Seven Seas Grandeur, and that's going from Malta to Athens, or for 14 days in July of 2027, and that one's going from Copenhagen to London, and that's going to be aboard the Seven Seas Splendor.
1: You know, we only announced the 2027 itinerary, a month ago or so, I guess it is. It's already nearly 80% sold out. The cruise this October, it's also nearly sold out. So many of the places that were going, their bucket list. The Regent team, they're going to deliver some of the best fun and entertainment you'll find in the cruise sector of travel, plus great food at around 10 different restaurants. You got no nickel and diming happen. Such a mixture of culture. It's a great trip we're going to have, no question about it. Go to our show website, rmworldtravel.com. You'll see a banner for each cruise on the homepage. Pick the one that interests you and make a reservation. It's a great Father's Day gift.
0: All right, now we're headed to our show hotline for the first time today. Waiting for us is show friend and Senior Managing Director of Travel and Hospitality with J.D. Power, and that would be Mike Taylor. We're going to discuss their 2026 North America Airline Satisfaction Study.
1: Mike, nice to have you back on America's number one travel radio show today with us.
3: Yeah, it's good to be back.
1: Always good having you, Mike, on the program. You know, we just finished a travel poll on our show website. We were discussing that last segment, and the question listeners voted in is whether should United Airlines pursue acquiring JetBlue Airways? 60% said yes. You know, you know as well as we do, there was a lot of chatter weeks ago about the prospect of United Airlines buying American Airlines. Certainly Scott Kirby would like to see that happen. You never say never in business, but it's such a tall order, so many regulatory hurdles. It would surprise me if it, no pun intended, ever takes off. But JetBlue, on the other hand, I think is a more reasonable target. The two airlines already share a limited alliance. Any thoughts on a possible tie-up between United and JetBlue?
3: Yeah, I think that, of course, the antitrust people would have a big problem with it. And, you know, JetBlue comes in and out of these merger acquisition type conversations all the time, just because of the network they have that's a slightly different and attractive.
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3: Biggest takeaway that, you know, the airlines are investing in those upper-class cabins because they see the margins they can attract. So almost everyone is building out their premium economy, business class, whatever you want to call it. and really upping their game in the very high first class, almost private, you know, private aircraft travel experiences that you can get. I mean, the big example is JetBlue's Mint product, which people do really, really like. And believe it or not, even though they're paying thousands of dollars for a ticket to get JetBlue Mint service, usually, you know, from the East Coast to the West Coast and vice versa, they still think it's a good value for the money. And I'm like, wow, I wish I had that kind of income to think that, you know, a $3,000 or $4,000 ticket is a good value for the money. But yeah, people really do like it. It's getting closer to that private aircraft experience that that they're, you know, the airlines find they make a tremendous amount of money on.
1: So yeah, let's talk a little, go in this direction. You know, I noticed that the airline that Mary and I fly the most, American Airlines, it did not do particularly well in this year's satisfaction study. Now, I can't say that I'm surprised, as the airline isn't what it used to be when Doug Parker or even Tom Horton were running it in recent years. During our trip back from Italy a few weeks ago, Mary and I were talking to an American Airlines flight attendant. He shared with us how morale amongst the employees, he says, is low. He actually brought up to us that he had hoped United would have bought American. He thought it made a lot of sense. But, you know, living here in the New York City area, we use JFK, LaGuardia, White Plains. I know you're in the area as well, so you do probably the same thing. But other than Delta Airlines, American's our main option. We really stick with American because of the elite loyalty status that we have with them. That's the reason. But what are some of your thoughts on what American needs to do to start topping other airlines in the J.D. Power study?
3: Well, American actually does need to do a little bit more on those upper-class cabins. They're a little bit behind the curve. United and JetBlue and Delta are kind of like a half a step to a full step ahead of them. And they're a little bit on the slow side. And they also, the biggest problem that American has, as you kind of mentioned, is morale really creeps into the cabin. And you know, the reason why Southwest Airlines does so well in our study year in, year out, is because their people give the they communicate through their attitude that they want to be flying with you, and that they're happy you're flying in the, you know, their airline. American personnel doesn't do that quite as well.
0: Mm-hmm.
3: And, you know, just as a background, Delta had that problem many years ago and has spent tens of millions of dollars getting their people to treat humans like humans, which is basically what the whole program's been about. And that has really helped them cement themselves at the top of our rankings, just those people skills that they've taught their in-cabin crew.
0: Yeah, we've watched that decline over the years, Robert.
1: Yes,
0: it's really a shame.
1: They're more focused on their phones sometimes than on their passengers.
0: Shame. So, Mike, last week on the show, we talked about the management changes happening at Southwest Airlines. And in many ways, before our eyes, they are literally becoming a bit more of a conventional airline these days. They're now looking to add international routes. That's going to take them beyond their strictly Boeing 737 fleet. Talk with us about Southwest and how they performed in the 2026 study and any expectations for them moving forward.
3: Yeah. So one of the, you know, over the years we've learned the one thing that affects satisfaction the most is introducing a fee. And for example, JetBlue used to win its category, I think, for a dozen years straight. Then they introduced a bag fee, and then Southwest started winning. And now Southwest has introduced a bag fee and every other fee and all those, you know, having a class of cabin and assigned seating. And, you know, they're just now squeaking by Delta. So they have taken a big hit. They used to be up by double digits, 20-25 point lead on a 1,000 point scale. That's down to 3 points now, in their category. But on the other hand, their balance sheet looks much better because, you know, introducing a fee, believe it or not, even though people don't like it and they think that you're really kind of nickel and diming them, it makes your bottom line look a lot more, they have a lot more black ink down there. So they're basically trading satisfaction for revenue there. And it's going to be a tough year. I do think, as I said before earlier, their people skills are so good that I believe that they can weather the storm. You know, whether Delta goes past them in the economy section or economy part of our survey, I wouldn't bet against it.
1: Yeah.
3: For this coming year, for 2020.
1: Well, Delta, listen, they've got their act together. Yeah, and United's done a nice job, too. Listen, you know, Scott Kirby there, he has brought that airline. They're definitely, there's good mojo with them. But I'll ask you this question, you know, the demise of Spirit Airlines and Allegiant stepping up to buy Sun Country Airlines. I think both Allegiant and David Neeleman's Breeze Airways, they're in for a good run. I'm bullish, frankly, on both of those airlines. An airline, though, that we don't spend a lot of time talking about on this program, probably should, but we don't, and they've grown nicely and did well overall in the J.D. Power survey, it's Alaska Airlines. So give us some thoughts and insights on Alaska Airlines.
3: Well, Alaska also has the same, you know, strengths that we see in Delta. We were just talking about, they have really good people skills. Now, they are kind of in an expansion mode that, you know, when they were doing really well in their study, they were just along, you know, spread out basically on the West Coast. And now they're trying to gobble up more markets, or at least get more market share and take it away from other airlines. So that's a challenge. But they do have still strong people skills. They've done a little bit different on the operational side. They used to have just one type of aircraft, Boeing 737s. Then they bought another airline where they have some Airbus now. And so they're kind of open to doing different air kinds of aircraft, which makes the operational side of things much more difficult.
1: Yeah.
3: But they are trying to reach different markets, which is why they bought these aircraft. And so I see some challenges, even though they have a very strong management team over there, and they've got the right ideas, and they've got the right people. So, yeah, they can make a comeback. They used to win our study quite often until they really started trying to grow a little bit faster. So it had some growing pains for a while.
1: Well, and that airline,
3: the Lone Runner, right?
1: Yeah, that airline, obviously, they're still integrating Hawaiian Airlines that they've bought. So, Mike, listen, yeah, always nice connecting with you. Really appreciate that. Hope you have a great weekend. Safe travels, and we'll talk soon, okay?
3: All right. Thank you very much.
0: Take care. Thank you, Mike.
3: Thanks, guys.
1: Bye. All right. Well, there is Mike Taylor, folks. J.D. Power 2026 North America Airline Satisfaction Study. Always brings it. He really does. So as we prepare for some quick sponsor messages, RJ is quickly coming. He's here in the studio for the latest Open Road in about 10 minutes. Beaches, baseball, and golf are all ahead today. But next, Rudy's going to look into the hotel sector of travel. Stay with us, folks.
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1: 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Well, in a recent article in the Wall Street Journal, Spencer Jacob, writer of the paper's daily investing outlook called Markets AM, takes a look at what hotels in the U.S. are telling us about the American economy. Spencer, welcome to the show. There have been multiple news stories that tell the tale of how sharply foreign travel to the U.S. from Asia and Europe, and especially Canada, has fallen this year, but it's not all bad news, is it?
2: It's not all bad news. I mean, the good thing is that there's been an upturn recently, you know, if you compare things year on year, but not necessarily for a great reason, because it was at the beginning of 2025 that you had the big DOGE government cutbacks and a kind of a fallback in government travel. You had a fallback in foreigners from some countries just wanting to visit the U.S. Because there were, you know, horror stories of people being detained or bothered at the border. So right now we're seeing a year-on-year lift, but it might just be a kind of a base effect kind of thing.
1: Well, I was really interested in the part of your column that touched on, well, the effect of the World Cup, that just started. That's obviously going to happen in the locales where the games are going on. But the rush to build data centers is impacting lodging revenue. Are these executives coming in or temporary workers?
2: Yeah, that's very interesting. If you look at, low-end lodging generally is not doing well. And, you know, you've heard of the K-shaped economy, or, you know, most people have probably heard of it. And that's really where the wealthier clientele are doing well, and hotels frequented by them are doing well, and the hotels frequented by people with more modest means are not. Within that more modest sector, though, there are pockets of strength, and there are unusual places like northern Louisiana, and that happens to be an area where there's lots of data center constructions. It's engineers, construction workers, people, you know, coming in for weeks at a time to spec out these data centers and stuff. And so that's interesting, but, you know, that's also showed up in all kinds of other economic data, where data center construction is really one of the few pockets of economic strength in the U.S.
1: Did you detect? I know high-end hotels. A high-end hotel can cost $500, $600, $700 a night. Did you find that overall rates have been going up, nightly rates have been going up?
2: Rates have been going up because there's inflation and people need to cover costs, but revenue per available room is climbing the fastest at those upper-end properties, so luxury and upper-upscale. Those hotels are doing pretty well, but everyone below them, and really kind of in lockstep, like every category lower that you move, it's almost perfectly predictable that they're doing more poorly. So economy and mid-scale hotels are doing much less well in terms of their growth in occupancy and their growth in revenue per available room, because that's the segment of the population likely to stay with those hotels that are either not taking trips or cutting back and not spending as much. So they're more price sensitive. Whereas people who have stock portfolios and stock markets at a record, people who own their own homes, they feel much more comfortable splashing out on a hotel room.
1: Two related questions to wind things up. Did that surprise you, number one? And if it did or didn't, is there anything else that surprised you when you looked at the numbers?
2: Well, it didn't surprise me because we keep on hearing it, but it I think hotels are interesting because it's one of the clearest readings of that. You know, you look at something like sales at Walmart. Sales at Walmart are doing okay. Walmart is a kind of a solidly middle class to even lower middle class kind of shopping experience. But they have won a lot of business from people who were kind of trading down, who were, let's say, maybe even upper middle class. And so it's much more muddy when you look at something like retail or if you look at clothing brands. Hotels are much sort of much cleaner reading in terms of the economic pressures or being faced by or not being faced by certain segments of the population. So, yeah, that's not surprising, but interesting. And it persists. It's getting wider.
1: Any idea about people taking longer or shorter vacations? Very briefly.
2: There's not an indication that people are taking longer or shorter vacations, but there is evidence of who is taking vacation and who isn't. And it's wealthier people are taking their vacations. Poor people are maybe staying with relatives, not going as far away, not going away for as long. I think that's clear in the numbers.
1: Very interesting. Spencer Jacob writes the Wall Street Journal's Daily Investing Outlook column called Markets AM. 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Spencer, thanks so much for joining us.
2: Thank you.
1: And we'll be right back.
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18: Here, right alongside America's 250th, Route 66 turns 100. So my guest today is one of the people who's been working for years to make sure this centennial is done right. Bill Thomas is the chair of the Route 66 Road Ahead Partnership and a commissioner on the U.S. Route 66 Centennial Commission. 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
19: Hey, thanks for having me today, RJ.
18: Absolutely. Now, Bill, before we get into everything happening this year, I mean, just set the table for us a little. When people think Route 66, they think nostalgia, neon signs, big American road trip. But what does this road actually mean in real terms to the country?
19: This road is probably the most famous highway in the nation's history. It may be the most famous road across the planet. I'll let others decide that. But it is so much more than Mustangs driving down it, Corvettes driving down it. It has played a major role in American history, starting all the way back in terms of it being a major way of connecting small towns to larger markets, then the Great Migration that happened during the Dust Bowl. You know what? It even helped us win the war in the Pacific because it was the main route that men and materials were sent out to fight that part of the war.
18: Absolutely.
19: After the war, it became the path for the Great American Two-Week Road Trip, which is how I was first introduced to it back when I was 8 years old.
18: Right.
19: And then it became rediscovered after the interstate highway systems bypassed us. But now it's really experiencing a renaissance. And once again, people are traveling and enjoying it.
18: Absolutely. Now, what does it feel? I mean, how does it feel to have America's 250th birthday and essentially the centennial of Route 66 happening in the same year? It's pretty amazing. How do you feel about that?
19: I feel great. Yeah, I guess there is something else going on this year besides the centennial. Yeah, we got that big 250th. But it's so appropriate because we are such a major part of America's history, especially its transportation history during the 20th and now into the 21st century.
18: Absolutely. Now, for somebody who, they maybe, like you said, they can't make it to the caravan that's going on this year, but they want to do their own Route 66 road trip. Maybe they've got a week, maybe 10 days. What's your honest advice this year? Where do they start? And is there one stretch of road you say is absolutely non-negotiable?
19: Oh, I'm too politically sensitive to call out one particular road or stretch of it because it is so different traveling it when you start in the Midwest and then head out west. By the time you get to past all of the prairies and the cornfields here in Illinois and then reach Oklahoma, it just changes completely and it becomes wide open spaces and the mountains and the vistas that you've seen in movies. So it's good anywhere you want to hop onto it from Chicago to Santa Monica or Santa Monica headed off to the big city of Chicago.
18: Now, so if somebody's listening right now, they're intrigued, they want to get involved, whether that's following the caravan that's going on right now as this is on the air, planning a trip, or just supporting preservation efforts, where do they start? Where would you point those listeners?
19: I would strongly recommend they take a look at the official Route 66 Centennial website, which is www.route66centennial.org, and the word route is all spelled out. They're going to find out all of the information they need about all the events, the projects, programs that are being celebrated in order to honor this historic milestone.
18: Amazing. All right, Bill, I mean, this has been fantastic. Two big birthdays in 1 year, one more important to you than the other. Of course, 100 years of Route 66, hard to think of a better reason to get out there and drive. Caravan live map, full schedule, everything around the centennial, like you said, is at Route66Centennial.org. Bill Thomas, thanks so much for being with us today.
19: It's been my pleasure and safe travels to everybody traveling the road.
18: Thanks so much. All right, folks. Well, there you have it. If you can get out to Route 66 for the 100th anniversary, make sure you make it happen. So up next, we're headed to Alaska, where baseball season is alive and well in the 49th state. We're bringing you the inside scoop on the Midnight Baseball League. That sounds interesting. But don't go anywhere. Lots more to come here on RM World Travel. I'm RJ Carey. This is The Open Road. 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
2: The iconic and historic amateur baseball game that's been taking place in Fairbanks, Alaska since 1906 is one of the more unique sporting events in the world. As you may know, Alaska gets about 22 hours of functional daylight in the summer, making the midnight sun game a bucket list event for many baseball fans for a good reason. Here to share more about the game on the show hotline is John Lorkey, the general manager of the historic Alaska Gold Panners.
1: Well, John, listen, I was just at Yankee Stadium last Sunday for a nice win against the Boston Red Sox, but the rivalry that you have going on up there in Alaska might be a lot more passion behind it for sure. 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
3: Great to be with you guys. Appreciate it.
1: Well, thank you so much. So, listen, I can vividly remember teeing off to play golf in Iceland at 12:30 a.m. in the morning. For our listeners who are tuning in from places, you know, where the sun sets maybe around 8 or 9 o'clock, I want you to paint a picture for us. Give folks a breakdown of what time the first pitch is there in Alaska, and how would you describe this midnight sun game that's ahead?
3: Well, it's a game just like no other. It's been the tradition of it. This will be the 121st year that it's played. And we don't need lights when we play in the evening here, so we're going to start the game at 10 p.m. on June 19th, and we'll be playing for 3 hours, and we don't need the artificial lights. We've got the sun up all summer.
2: I just absolutely love this. I will get there someday, John, I promise. I've got to see this game. So from everything I've read about it, it's packed each year, and it's, you know, as I mentioned, it's been going on since 1906, so really traditional. I've heard the crowd breaks out into song, singing the Alaska flag song. Give us an idea of the atmosphere.
3: Well, it's a town of about 100,000 people, but this game is just brings people from all over the country. It's definitely a baseball bucket list item. And you're right, we do stop the game at an inning break as close to midnight as we can get it. And the Sweet Adelines come out near home plate and sing the Alaska flag song. And much of the crowd joins in with them. It's unique things, but it's a great, great tradition that's been going on up here a long time.
1: All right, so since you are the general manager of the Alaska Gold Panners, which, by the way, is such a great name for a team in Alaska, you've been hosting, it really is. I mean, you've been hosting this game for so many years now. I'd appreciate you talking also about maybe the players who are playing in the game, and maybe here in the lower 48 and also in Hawaii where the show's being heard, give folks an idea of some of the major leaguers in the alumni category from past years.
3: Oh, wow. Yeah, our organization has honestly put over 200 players into the major leagues. Jason Giambi, Barry Bonds, wow, so many. Terry Francona. There's just a lot of them, both Brad and Bob Boone, Dave King.
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23: We've talked a lot about measles over the past year, but mumps has largely flown under the radar, even though it's been making a bit of a comeback as well. That's because fewer people are getting the MMR vaccine, which stands for measles, mumps, and rubella. The vaccine's been around for decades. It is effective. It is safe. What makes mumps outbreaks difficult to contain is that symptoms usually don't appear for 2 to 3 weeks after someone's been exposed. And that can make it hard to pin down where that exposure took place. And someone who is infected can transmit the virus to someone else before they are symptomatic. If you get sick, which could manifest like a run-of-the-mill respiratory virus or the telltale swelling of your cheeks and jaw, all you can really do at that point is to treat the symptoms and also isolate yourself so you don't infect anyone else. I'm Dr. Sanjay Gupta, helping you live a better life.
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1: Hour two of America's number one travel radio show, everyone. It is just past 11 a.m. Eastern time. It is Saturday, June 13th, 2026. Last hour in the B block, you heard us discussing the aviation sector of travel with J.D. Power's Mike Taylor. We're going to begin these next 60 minutes of the show also talking about aviation, but from the perspective that should get all of your attention and make you want to immediately mobilize to thwart what could be ahead, as it involves, you know, extreme government overreach and something none of us voted for.
2: Yeah, lots to unpack here. All right, we're headed back to the show hotline for this important discussion as we begin hour two. Holding for us is Brenda Schaefer. She's a senior fellow at the Atlantic Council's Global Energy Center and part of the team at the U.S. Naval Postgraduate School's Energy Academic Group.
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3: Great to speak with you.
1: Well, great to have you aboard with us this morning. So I want to set this up for our listeners tuned in around the country. We found it alarming. It's one of the reasons we wanted to have you on the program today. I'm sure if this audience makes their voices heard, we can play a big part in ensuring this matter, frankly, never, you know, impacts American flyers. We want to thank you, you know, for what you recently shared in the Wall Street Journal, Brenda. To summarize it, essentially, under the guise of fighting climate change, the International Civil Aviation Organization, which is a non-elected United Nations agency, it's set to require in 2027 all airlines to report their greenhouse gas emissions for international flights and buy carbon credits to offset these emissions, right? So as you correctly pointed out, these mandatory expenses, they're going to only increase flight costs. Not a single American voted for this UN agency. And the last time that I checked, the UN has no authority to regulate or dictate to U.S. airlines. So I'll let you take it from there and share with everyone why this is such a big deal, and really it has to be stopped.
3: Right. So I think the first thing, we have to stop it in principle, regardless of your take on climate change. An unelected agency like the United Nations should not be taxing free people. American Revolution started with no taxation without representation. And this is an incredible, example of complete, as you said, I wish it was even government of overreach, because it's not even government. It's unelected institutions. They're trying to do it to shipping as well. The Trump administration was able to delay a vote on a shipping tax that was supposed to kick in and would also add about 2 to 3%, literally to global inflation. A tax now on aviation. So basically it's unelected institutions, trying to benefit economically and also to control our activity.
2: Yeah, so excellent points in terms of the fact that this is unelected. It's not even just government overreach. And I've seen even some scientists. So, again, regardless of how we all feel about climate change, there are actually scientists out there that are upset from a carbon footprint standpoint, because offsetting buying credits is not necessarily, it's almost a lazy way out. And maybe the airlines can operate business as usual and just have to do this. I mean, well, is it really going to make an impact on emissions?
1: And aviation, Brenda, only accounts for about 2.5% of the global greenhouse emissions.
3: Right. So even if you eliminated all emissions from civilian aviation or aviation in general, it wouldn't have any meaningful impact on what are the mainstream assessments on climate change. So, why would you start with two really essential sectors, shipping and aviation, when there's like sectors that are, have much more emissions? Here it's just, it's a really good cash cow for the United Nations. Mm-hmm. Again, it's controlling, companies have to report all their activities. They have to, they sort of become under the control or at least a lot of influence of these UN agencies. And this, helps to, their larger goal of global governance, the Trump administration has been very clear that it doesn't want the UN dictating a lot of policy spheres. It doesn't want the United States paying in as much to the United Nations. And this is like a workaround of the UN. They start taxing us through our aviation and our shipping. Like, so what we won't agree as a government, they start, you know, taxing individual Americans instead.
1: So let's talk about that, Brenda, because, you know, clearly, you know, I'm not sure that these global agencies, you know, in the bubble that they live in, they've gotten the message that we do have a president that puts America first. You know, clearly the International Civil Aviation Organization hasn't. But looking a little further, we just talked about how the Trump administration has reduced our presence at the UN and other world organizations. So how do you see them stopping this? And any thoughts on what other countries are maybe saying about it? Like, I'll throw out China and India. They can't be for this either.
3: Right. Well, it is amazing how many countries have voted in favor of both the shipping taxes and the aviation taxes. And until the Trump administration sort of came in like a disruptor,

0: It's actually a bit more diabolical because, let's say the carbon offsets in theory, the UN agency doesn't make direct money off it. It gets paid for running it, but it doesn't make off of each credit. But with the International Maritime Organization's plan, or maybe I could use the word plot, since there really are not available low carbon fuels, simply the tax money would go to the International Maritime Organization and the UN. And so they directly, you know, they actually benefit the more emissions, actually, you know, the more money they make. They would racket it up.
1: So Brenda, really quick on this.
0: $13 billion.
1: I need about a 20 second answer on this. You know, how can our show fans and followers around the country help stop this?
0: Well, I mean, definitely to write to Secretary of Transportation, who I understand has been a guest on your show. Write to your senators, congressmen, write to the president. I'm sure, actually, for Trump, you know, I think for President Trump that this is, you know, exactly the type of issue, you know, like he did it with the Maritime Association attempted tax. I don't think this is something the administration has an interest in. But it's amazing how even journalists, you know, nobody thinks there's some problem with
1: no, listen, I, Brenda, we agree with you on that. We have to go to a break. But Brenda, thank you for bringing this to everyone's attention.
0: We can't have
1: the United Nations taxing Americans. Have a great weekend. Thank you very much.
0: Thank you so much. Thank you.
1: Thank you. Folks, when we return in 180 seconds from that sponsor's break, well, we're going to go 180. We're going to aim for a hole-in-one with golf and the personal connection.
2: 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We're coming right back.
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11: Way to Liberty, New York, to Sullivan County Golf Club, or on their way home from having a great day there. So, yeah, it was a gift to myself. It was sort of an accident, to be honest. I was, you know, I got a DM on social media from a greenskeeper who said there's, you know, this 100-year-old 9-hole golf course that means so much to this community, and it's probably going to be sold for land, and would I be willing to write something about it, or did I know anyone who could invest, or did I know anyone in the business who could help? And so I went up to look at it. I mean, honestly, I live in Philadelphia. I didn't know anything about the Catskills. I've watched Dirty Dancing plenty of times because my older sister never stopped watching it. But that's all I knew. And so I found my way up to Liberty, New York, and found a place in March that was covered in snow with a shuttered clubhouse, and it sort of did look like it was probably on its last legs. But I connected with the greenskeeper, Sean Smith, and so it wasn't so much I want to buy or operate this place. It was really a matter of meeting Sean and saying, like, I want to go on an adventure with this guy. Mm. You know, I'm in the golf adventure business. And this seemed like a partner that I could spend some time with, and that we could try to do something unreasonable. And and as a writer, you're looking for a project that has problems. Sullivan County Golf Club had plenty of those, mm-hmm. So that was good.
2: And folks are going to have to pick up the book, A Course Called Home, because there's a lot of details in there that we won't have time to cover. But I do think that even though it may have been a happy accident, I think it was a labor of love from what it sounds like. And I do hope that it's successful for you. You've definitely taken the steps to save that club. So I have a question on travel and golf. Mm-hmm. I love golf. Well, I like golf. I'm not going to say I love it. I like golf. I'd like to learn to love it someday. Robert plays a lot. He and our sons have played on many courses during our travels. I never play when we travel. Now, here's the thing. Something about golf that I think makes it so unique from other sports that people can also play at home and when they travel is that every course is different. They all come with different challenges. Unless mm-hmm. it's your home course that you know well, you're going to be challenged and maybe a little uncomfortable playing a round of golf on a different course. You've, as Robert said, you've played at more than 1,000 courses around the world. What do you love about traveling and getting the opportunity to play on so many different courses?
11: Honestly, I mean, it's a great question, and it's really wonderful to see these different settings, right? These different places in the world and how different golf looks in Ireland and Scotland than it looks in California or in Arizona or Texas. You know, that's very interesting, but honestly, it's about the people, right? It's the people that you get to meet and the friendships that I've made. And, you know, when I go back to Ireland now after having written the Ireland book, my course called Ireland book, it's like going home. You know, I have so many friends there at so many different golf clubs that I do feel right at home. It's a pretty amazing thing when you cross that line from traveler and visitor to like semi-resident, you know, because you've been there so much.
2: Yeah.
11: And so my wife does ask, like, why do we, you know, I don't go back to, I've played a lot of different golf courses, but I do find myself going back to Scotland and Ireland all the time. And it's just, there's a comfort there. Right.
2: Mm-hmm.
11: You know, the places we all have our favorite places to travel. And of course, we want to see new places all the time. But, you know, there are a few spots over there where it's just it does feel like coming home. I'm always looking for the next interesting person. And golf gives you so many interesting people. That's really been the blessing of it.
1: Well, I agree with you on that. You know, what Mary just said about playing golf, you know, with my sons when we travel is true. I mean, Tom, the best round of golf that I've ever played in my life is at the Wailea Golf Course, the Gold Course on Maui. You know, we go to Maui frequently. I will not play on that course again because I'm never going to duplicate the score that I achieved that day. It was such a great day of golf. But there's so many places around, you know, Old White, I've always wanted to play. Got a chance to do that at the Greenbrier. I mean, the Blue Monster there, at Trump National and Doral. I mean, whatever. But, you know, with Father's Day next week, you know, what are some of the courses that you'd recommend to folks tuned in around the country to try and maybe plan a trip around and go experience?
11: Well, I think there's so many great places in America. Of course, hey, if your father's been really good this year, get up a golf trip to Ireland or Scotland. That's always fun. And there's so many new great places to go as well. So, I mean, Pinehurst for me is a can't-miss trip.
1: Number two for me is where I've been, but what about it for you?
11: Pinehurst number two, yeah. Pinehurst number four, Pinehurst number 10. They're all, there's, and they keep building more. You can't go wrong there. And even the courses around Pinehurst, if you even get off the resort property to Tobacco Road and Mid Pines, it's fantastic. So I think that's a great trip. And then any of the Cabot properties or the Dream Golf properties, Cabot, and you've got Cabot in St. Lucia, you've got Cabot in Florida, Cabot in Nova Scotia. They do a fantastic job. And then, of course, Dream Golf, which is Bandon Dunes and Sand Valley. That one, that's a sleeper for me, going to Wisconsin and going to Sand Valley, right, you know, in the middle of the country. That can be... That's as good as a trip and as good as golf you'll find in America.
1: Well, I'll throw, you know, the Fairmont, Mary, Banff Springs, that golf course up in Canada, I remember. Mm-hmm. That was a great one, too. You know, all right, so, well, we can't have you on the show today, Tom, and not talk about some of the happenings on the professional golf circuit. I wasn't sure how I felt about LIV Golf when it started 5 years ago or so. Just this week, I saw another report that they may not be able to finish the 2026 season as the Saudi Public Investment Fund is drying up sooner than expected. We know that there are some folks that have already made their way back from LIV to the PGA Tour. Everyone's talking about what happens, you know, I guess, you know, Bryson DeChambeau, what goes on with him. We've got the U.S. Open happening here in the New York area this coming week. What do you see happening as far as things move forward?
11: Well, it's interesting. I mean, it does seem like LIV is probably not long for the golf world. You hear conflicting reports all the time. It honestly, at this point, I've got fatigue. I probably had LIV fatigue a long time ago, and And it's just I wasn't really a huge fan of the product and the noise of it, and found it difficult to sort of watch and on TV. And so, yeah, I'm not surprised that it might not be around much more. But the good news is, hey, professional golf is still in a great place, and U.S. Open at Shinnecock, that is, for me, probably the most beautiful natural golf setting we have in the United States. You know, just seeing the way that those holes lay on the land on Long Island and Southampton, it's as beautiful as it gets. It's as challenging as it gets. You know, it's really...
1: It is a great course. There's no question. And we'll see if Scotty Scheffler, if he gets the first career Grand Slam. I know he's going for that. So, Tom, always great connecting with you. Really appreciate some of your time today. Congratulations on the success and the golf course. Have a great weekend, okay?
2: Thank you, Tom. Take care.
11: Take care. Bye-bye.
2: Yep, bye-bye.
1: All right, good conversation with him, folks. TomCoyne.com, and that's COYNE is the website. Folks, if you're listening there in the Liberty, New York area, yeah, we'd enjoy hearing from you on your thoughts on what Tom has done for your community. So as we get ready to pause for this bottom of the hour break, Evelyn and Natalie Kelly will check in with Rudy next. Mary and I have enjoyed our past conversations with that mother-daughter team who love to travel. Also still ahead is Beach Talk.
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1: 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Well, in August of last year, Robert and Mary talked with a mother and daughter team who one day decided to travel together to Europe. And then they just continued, visiting nearly 100 countries in all 50 of these United States. The result was a book titled Have a Love Affair with Travel. But for today's Right Stuff segment, they're back with a new book. And this one focuses solely on the United States. Its title is Have a Love Affair with the USA. Subtitle is Discover USA's Beauty, Humor, and Hidden Gems. Now, this is no traditional travel book. It's a book with more than, 70 or 80 bite-sized stories of places in the U.S. that fascinated them, along with a tip after each place suggesting how you might be able to see it better or find a guide. Evelyn Kelly is the mom, Natalie Kelly is the daughter, and they're both with us today. Welcome, Evelyn and Natalie. I've got to tell you, I'm overwhelmed by the breadth of your storytelling. Now, this book's divided into themes such as culture and people define a nation, or history you can touch, or quirky things only in America, and food, fun, and festivities. You both must have been taking some mighty impressive notes during your travel, given the range of your choices. Natalie, is that guess right?
2: Yes, sir, it is. But actually, my mother is the most copious note taker, and I'm the one who takes the pictures.
1: Well, as a reporter, I would love to take your mother with you. Before we get into some of your favorite places, how many years of travel did it take you to collect this encyclopedia of anecdotes, Evelyn?
3: We started in 1993, and we went it was an overland tour from London to Greece.
1: And so how many years have you been traveling then? These ever since 93?
3: Yes. With the exception of one year, and that was the COVID year. Yes.
1: When you talked to Robert and Mary about a year ago, Evelyn, you were 90, and you said you were 11 countries shy of having visited 100 countries. Have you added any in the last year?
3: Yes, we added two. We were able to go on, and it was not long after our discussion with them, that we were able to go to a Caribbean area that had extra countries, so we were able to add a couple more. So right now, we say we are at 90 countries.
1: 90, okay, 10 more. All right, let's go to a couple favorite places that you all went to. Natalie, your mom picked some, for example, leaf peeping and the Crazy Horse Memorial. Can you tell us about those two?
2: Leaf peeping is really interesting to us. Being from the South, we don't have a lot of those opportunities to see such beautiful changes of leaves. But when we first went to New England and we took a tour of all the New England states, we found out about this thing called leaf peeping. We thought peeping was like peeping Toms and that wasn't the same type of peeping. So we really enjoyed and learned a lot about the leaf peeping, the beautiful colors in the fall of New England. I also love the north central part of the United States when we're talking about Mount Rushmore and Crazy Horse. Those are such beautiful parts of the United States.
1: Now, I know you want to tell people stories. So when you land, you could land, or when you drive into a new town, be it a small town, a mid-sized town, a large town, how do you, because it's a question travelers always ask, how do I get connected to the community? How do you get, do you just go into a coffee shop and start talking to people? How do you get people to tell you stuff that makes your book different than, you know, what somebody might find just driving into town and filling up with gas?
3: I would say that you would start in, you mentioned the coffee shop, you would start eating or a place, find a place that you can eat.
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1: 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We're talking with a fabulous mother and daughter travel team, Evelyn and Natalie Kelly, who's have a new book out. So we're talking with them about the Right Stuff segment. By the way, you can find their website at travelersatheart.com. But the new book is called Have a Love Affair with the USA. And we're talking about favorite places there. Evelyn, you have a favorite place you wanted to mention to us, and I'd like to hear about it.
2: I'm going to tell you about a little town called Oshkosh, Wisconsin, which normally is a sleepy little town until it is overcome with flight. And there is a special flight, conference every year. I have a friend that lives in one of these, it's a place where you live in a house, but your driver, they can bring their airplanes in their regular garage. Okay. So she is the one who goes every year to Oshkosh, and they have everything under the sun. In fact, during the month of, and I'm not sure the exact dates, but it's in July, there are more flights that come in to that airport than all of the other LaGuardia, O'Hare, or San Francisco, than all of these put together. So it is quite an amazing place.
1: I have been there. It's called the EAA Aviation Museum, and it's not in this time in July. It's a fly-in, and that is the busiest airport in the world. It becomes it. It's fabulous, mm-hmm. And they've got a great museum that shows all kinds of experimental planes, and you'll get a big history of the of aviation in the world there. It's a fabulous place to visit in Oshkosh. By gosh, you are absolutely right, Evelyn. Your turn, the daughter, Natalie. Got a place you really like?
3: I do. Well, people ask me all the time when we travel around the world, what's your favorite country? It's easy, the United States of America. However, when I get asked about my favorite state, that's hard. That's like a mother being asked a mother about their favorite child, because you have history in Virginia and you have beauty in Utah. And then you have such interesting places in Florida. Of course, I would have to be kind of biased, my own state, Florida. That would be my favorite.
1: Well, it's a lot of Americans' favorite, as you know. I mean, the constant battle between Orlando and Las Vegas for the most visitors. I think Orlando is winning now. Do you ever hear from some of the people you met along with your travels? Have you made friends?
3: Yes, we have. We had a really good friend that we met from Malibu, California. He was the pharmacist, and their most unique people. He was the pharmacist to Ronald Reagan, even when Ronald Reagan was in the White House. So yes, we meet people all around the nation. And the good thing is we get to stay friends with them and then go visit them when we travel around the United States.
1: That is so great. And I know that do you fly places, or when you're traveling in the U.S., do you drive and spend a month or so on the road, or do you fly to cities?
2: Actually, we mix and match. Yeah.
1: And I
3: mostly fly.
1: And in talking, we've talked about some small places and some esoteric things. But I want to tell listeners before we say goodbye that you cover big cities like New York and Chicago and the things to see there with tips on it. Get the book. It's written by Evelyn Kelly and Natalie Kelly. You can go to their website, Travelers at Heart, to find it. But it's just a great compilation of these United States. Thank you so much, you two, for joining us. We'll be right back.
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2: Okay, from the sun-drenched shores of Alabama to beautiful hidden coves of Wisconsin and more, Coastal Living and their travel editor, Tracy Minkin, have just dropped what they say are the best beaches in America. 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
1: Well, I am sure some people are at the beach listening to the show today. Mary, hello, Tracy. Nice to have you back on our national broadcast.
3: Hi, Robert and Mary. Great to be with you.
1: The best beaches in America. I love that's a confident title, Tracy. And some of these beaches, you know, that Mary and I have reviewed, they're well known. A few of them are not. We want to run through some of them, you know, for our listeners tuned in across the country today that they may not be familiar with. Let's start in Indiana, Indiana Dunes, and then I want to take you to Louisiana and Grand Isle. So what say you on both of these locations?
3: Well, the first thing I want to say is 30 American states have coastlines. It was really fun to think about some of the states that you may not anticipate as being beach states, like Indiana. So it's a great place to start, Robert. We love this beach because it's on the southern shore of Lake Michigan. Again, Indiana, Lake Michigan. I forgot that they have those beautiful beaches. And this is a national park. So we've got beautiful sand dunes, migratory birds. It's a slice of wilderness that you can't imagine exists in Indiana on that big, beautiful Lake Michigan. It's a gorgeous beach, and we're thrilled to feature it.
1: And Grand Isle in Louisiana?
3: Grand Isle, I think, is something people don't think about the coast of Louisiana. You either think of New Orleans tucked in up the Mississippi River, or you think of the bayou, and you don't think of beaches. But in fact, there is a small barrier island near the toe of the Louisiana boot, and that is Grand Isle. And what we find there is beaches, is again these migratory birds coming through that make the crossing over the Gulf and get there and land there. So it's a really wild and interesting place that's done a great job hanging in against hurricanes and oil spills and trying to keep itself pristine, which it has.
2: Sounds beautiful. So one that I saw that's on the Coastal Living list that I've had my eye on to see at some point, I'll get there eventually, is Presque Isle. Not Presque Isle, Maine. This is Presque Isle, Pennsylvania.
3: Another surprise,
2: yeah,
3: right?
2: A big surprise. Is this up on Lake Erie?
3: It sure is. Yes, it's this sandy peninsula that arcs into Lake Erie. Again, I'm not sure that's even a lake you think about. No offense to our good friends on Lake Erie, but when you think beaches, you might think, oh, Michigan, the beach towns. But here in Pennsylvania, they have this beautiful peninsula, 3,200 acres, that has a beautiful seashore, and it's great for recreation, and it's also...
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22: the USA was hoping for. The Americans began their 2026 World Cup run with a 4-1 victory over Paraguay. Brooklyn-born forward Valerian Balogun scored a pair of first-half goals. Malik Tillman added another, and the U.S. had built a 3-goal halftime lead for the first time in team history. After the match on the U.S. Soccer Podcast, 2015 World Cup champion Megan Klingenberg said it was a perfect opening performance.
23: They executed the game plan perfectly. I'm sure that Poch had on whiteboard. Score early. Be relentless. Like, make sure you take their advantages out of the game. Because Paraguay wants to make it messy. They want to slow it down. They want to disrupt the rhythm of the United States. And they weren't able to do that all night.
22: I'm Erica Herskowitz, Westwood One Sports.
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0: We got killer in there. You know, I've got my good friend Ted DeVos sitting in, part of the pro staff. I've known Ted for a long time, so he's filling in for Rob this morning. 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If you want to be a part of the show, pick up the phone, dial 334-240-9230. That'll get you right here to Cast and Blast Outdoors. Good morning, Mr. Pro Staff, Ted DeVos.
4: Good morning, sir. How are you?
0: Man, it's pretty good. I don't know what killer's got a problem in there this morning.
4: I want to be whatever he's on.
0: No, I don't. It's an anger issue. It's really an anger issue.
4: He's pretty pumped up, though.
0: He is. I don't understand it. You know, when he comes in the door, he just takes off. I mean, he just takes off, and I guess you can get those type drugs now. They're not illegal anymore, I guess. I don't know.
4: I think you've been able to get them for a long time.
0: You think? Yeah, I think you did. Especially downtown Montgomery, man. So, but Ted, as always, man, thank you so much for coming in, filling in for
4: no
0: Rob,
4: problem.
0: Being a part of the show. You know, you and Dana, y'all are part of our biology pro staff, the experts in the field that give us the expertise and the knowledge.
4: Somebody needs to do that for you.
0: Yeah. But, you know, and I get tickled because you both have somewhat of the same personality. You're never wrong. You're never wrong. But you sort of got to have that attitude when you're a biologist, correct?
4: Well, you know.
0: And a forester.
4: People make fun of me about that. But, I mean, there's just a little small slice of life that I know a lot about.
0: Yeah.
4: And then a really big slice of life that I really don't know crap about.
0: Yeah.
4: So I just don't talk about the other stuff.
0: That's right. You talk about what you know. And see, that's the difference between you and I.
4: Exactly.
0: I talk about what I don't know.
4: Yeah,
0: act like I do.
4: I got a couple friends like you that that there's a semi-client or a client friend of ours that he's wired as killer as this morning. He lives like that, just wired out. But he's always talking to somebody. And he called me the other day, and I couldn't answer the phone. I tried to call him back. I tried to call back two or three times after. And I finally got a hold of him. I'm like, when you can't get me on the phone, do you just call somebody else to talk to? And he said, absolutely.
0: Yeah.
4: So, yeah, and I got several friends, and they just talking to somebody all the time.
0: You know.
4: I ain't like that.
0: No, I tell you what's so funny, and when you say that, I'm the same way. You know I
4: am. I know you are.
0: I love to talk to people. And that's how you and I met.
4: Yep.
0: You were at a restaurant at Varsity Barbecue. I was there with some buddies. We were about two or three tables apart.
4: Yep.
0: Springtime. I guess Varsity had just opened.
4: Cam's phone went off.
0: Yeah, yeah. Was it your phone?
4: No, it was Cam's.
0: With the turkey gobble. Mm-hmm.
4: Yep.
0: And, man, I was like one of those dogs sitting in the chair. My hair got...
4: I got to talk to that guy.
0: Hey, my ears went cockeyed, and I sort of turned my head, and I said, oh, that's one of mine. Those are my people right there. Exactly. And I just came over, I think, and introduced myself.
4: Yep,
0: and we just started shooting the bull and turned into a great friendship.
4: Yeah, absolutely.
0: And just we have a lot... We're definitely on the same side of the fence, of the fence. I always love to talk about turkeys with you because you and I both have that passion.
4: Yep.
0: You know, last week we had Judge Adrian Johnson on.
4: Yeah, it was a good interview.
0: Enjoyed
4: listening to
0: him. Well, he has done so much in the turkey world. I mean, being on the state board for the NWTF, he's the type of people we need out there.
4: Yeah.
0: I mean, he is a Democrat in his county, okay?
4: Uh-huh.
0: I think a lot of politicians pick and choose. You
4: Sometimes
0: know,
4: you have to be to get in.
0: Yeah, that's a politician. That's a politician. And I hate to call Adrian a politician, but, you know, our good friend Reed Ingram down there at Sweet Creek, you know, Reed thinks like we do. He's a very conservative guy, hard-working son of a gun.
4: He is.
0: But he's a politician. You know, he knows how to play the game.
4: Yep.
0: I never forget Reed telling me that. He said that was the hardest thing to learn. You know, you go in full of, I'm going to just go ahead and say it, piss and vinegar.
4: Yeah, exactly.
0: And, you know, you learn that you don't get anywhere with that.
4: Right.
0: So, downtown. But anyways, we'll shift gears. We're not a political show. We are sometimes. And hunting and fishing is political. Oh, it has been the last few years for sure.
4: Especially when you get out west.
0: Yeah, you're exactly right. I did see that. Where is Oregon trying to stop hunting altogether? Have you read that article?
4: I've heard something about that, that there's some push on that. They got all kinds of stuff going on. They got a wolf thing, you know, and out west and, you know, the bison grazing on rangeland and stuff. I mean, there's a whole lot of political stuff going on out there with their wildlife resources.
0: Yeah. Well, anyways, let's shift gears. Bakken DeVos, Wildlife Services, Forestry. Y'all do it all when it comes to a piece of property, to managing a piece of property. You guys do it all. Do you do your own trapping or do you sub that out now? I got to thinking about that because you do trapping on properties, correct?
4: Well, yeah, but I mean, yeah, if I'm setting a trap, it's probably on our own places.
0: Yeah.
4: And, you know, the places that we help manage that do trap typically have a manager that does that work.
0: I got you.
4: You know, we'll sub out some stuff like Dana. I've got a client that I put Dana on the other day about, you know, trapping pigs on his place and in Bullock County and stuff like that. So something that'll fit his bill.
0: Have you been watching In His Name Outdoors, the videos?
4: Oh, he does some great little videos.
0: Doesn't he do a fantastic job?
4: Yeah.
0: I mean, guys, if y'all love to hunt, you love to fish, and you know how important trapping is at your place.
4: Yeah.
0: Dana Johnson, In His Name Outdoors, you need to watch his videos.
4: And he's got a nice, dry sense of humor.
0: Oh, my gosh.
4: You got to literally kind of pick up on.
0: Well, in the way he presents it, I mean, the flow he has when he goes out there and he speaks. I mean, he definitely flows it perfectly.
4: And his videos, you know, got a lot of educational value to them, and they're, you know, short clips with good information. I had a friend of mine out in Georgia that called me the other day and said, "Man, I got these beaver problems and blah blah blah, and I don't know what to do about it." And he wanted to start learning how to trap, and he had a guy was trying to help him, but I did the same thing. I'm like, "Man, go to Dana's Facebook page and watch his little videos. Not only is it entertaining, but he has, you know, techniques about putting down conner bears and lake holds and all that kind of stuff for beavers, what you're looking for." It's good information.
0: Oh, it's great. And, I mean, just like I said, the way he presents himself, the way he presents the video is unreal. And, you know, YouTube is the way to go now, Ted. Mm-hmm. Look, Outdoor Scholars, University of Montevallo, we had a TV show on the Pursuit Channel that our kids produced, edited. They do it. We, you know, we did the videos ourselves, and it was a good learning experience for the kids. But 6 months was $50,000.
4: Mm-hmm.
0: And when you can go to YouTube now,
4: sure,
0: and you spend a little money whenever you edit and you produce a show, you spend a little bit of money regardless. There's costs there.
4: Yeah.
0: But nothing like what it was on the Pursuit Channel. And then I got to figuring out. I said, you know, who watches the Pursuit Channel or any?
4: Not anymore.
0: Yeah, well, no, they got good viewership. I mean, there was months we were getting 1 million views, which is very strong in today's world. But the thing is, it was people 50-plus, mm-hmm. you know, that aren't going to college,
4: right.
0: That aren't thinking about going to college, so I don't need to waste my money there.
4: Sure.
0: So go to YouTube where the young folks are. And we do have social media platforms. You know, we're on Facebook, we're on Instagram, we're on TikTok. All that, University of Montevallo Outdoor Scholars, University of Montevallo Bass Fishing Team, those two things. But it's just neat to see the kids do that. But Dana, back to Dana, being on YouTube, he's right where he needs to be.
4: He does it in a pretty simple fashion, too, where he's just doing an iPhone video that can be dropped onto YouTube with a short video. I've done a bunch. I don't do as much on YouTube anymore because there's some production, and I got to do the production myself. So I got some video editing software. So if I've got like a, you know, a couple clips of a burn or some drone video, and I got to put some music background and all that kind of, you know, stuff in it.
0: You can do that?
4: Yeah.
0: Man.
4: Yeah, if you go on our little YouTube page, you know, you'll see some of those burn videos and that music in the background. I put it in there and stuff like that. It's very limited. My knowledge base on that stuff's limited, but it's enough that I can, you know, put a video together that looks reasonable. But it's time-consuming, you know?
0: Yeah,
4: So I wasn't doing hardly any YouTube stuff lately. Just about everything I put up on our Bakken DeVos Facebook page and just short, you know, short burn videos and stuff like that.
0: Tell me a little bit about your business, Bakken DeVos, when it got started, how many years y'all been in business, and how y'all have grown, because y'all have grown a lot through the years.
4: Well, you know, I mean, numbers-wise, with the people, we hadn't grown a whole lot. We got... you know, the three of us, and then we got a young guy that's been working with us here lately, last year or two, so there's four now. You know, we started in 2003, about the same time you and I met. And, you know, Rod had a consulting business, forestry consulting business. I was getting out of Regions Bank, you know, handling the trust department forestry stuff there, and you know, we partnered up. We talked about it for several years, and then when 2000 hit, you know, and the economy dropped a little bit, we kind of held off. And but anyway, we put it together in 2003, so we've been doing it for, you know, 23 years now. Got a pretty big land base, big enough that, you know, for instance, burning and things like that, we can't take any more clients. Timber stuff was, you know, pretty good money back then. And, you know, as a consultant, you take a percent commission off the timber sales that you handle for a landowner. And, you know, timber prices were still reasonably high. The late 90s were probably his highest, but, you know, get in the early 2000s, it was still pretty good timber prices. Unfortunately, since that time, inflation has risen the price of everything except timber. And timber prices have actually fallen a little bit since those times. So it's not only the inflationary price of every product you're buying, your buying power, but the drop in timber value has continued and is really bad now. So, you know, used to be you could, in our business, you could make a little money off selling timber. The only reason we sell timber anymore is if you're doing the, you know, management of a guy's property for wildlife and recreation, you got to cut timber. And the only way to do it, obviously, is with

0: into, you know, second and third thins. There's still quite a bit of pulpwood, but there's a lot more chip and saw, the smaller dimensional lumber products, and then big logs. So pulpwood kind of drives that whole system. And not only is there a decline in the use of pulp products, I mean, obviously everybody's still using toilet paper, and that's going up, but, you know, print paper and
1: right.
0: even cardboard boxes, I don't think are quite as high as they used to be. But, you know, so they're the pulp mills are not needing to produce as much paper products.
1: Correct.
0: And this is what gets me right now. You know, this is supposed to be America First agenda going on. We're importing pulp from Brazil and China. And it doesn't make, that makes no sense to me. I mean, I don't understand why we'd import a cow, why we'd import a piece of pulpwood. I mean, why would we import oil when we're the biggest producer? Those things just don't make any sense to me. And so right now, pulp prices are, they're as bad as I've ever seen them, without a doubt. I got pine plantations that are ready for a first thin that we cannot get a logger to cut them because they can't take a steady diet. The logger can't take a steady diet of pulp, and that's all he's delivering to the mill. The wood dealers and the loggers just can't do it. So we've got pine plantations that are not getting thinned. And if you go, and we're bad, but we're not as bad as Northeast Alabama, where I talked to a forester up there last week, and he's like, we have no timber market. We don't sell timber anymore. There's just no market for any of it. The mills are all shut down all around us, and we can't deliver wood anywhere.
1: What would you say, and you did say it, of course, I'm sitting here thinking in my mind how technology has changed things, and yes, we do use less paper. People now have files that they have on their computer that maintains. Yep. We do emails. We don't mail mm-hmm. through the Postal Service as much as we used to.
0: Yep.
1: Is that really what you think drove maybe the prices, that type situations drove?
0: I think so.
1: Yes,
0: I
1: yes.
0: So.
1: It would make sense. Now, tell me this. In the forestry part of it, and we've really never talked about this on the show, at least to my knowledge, my memory, but there's stages of cutting. And Alabama, man, we can grow a pine tree.
0: Mm-hmm.
1: But so
0: not as good as Brazil.
1: Really? And
0: oh,
1: that,
0: absolutely not.
1: I guess the
0: so I was at a meeting last week. I was on a panel talking about what are we going to do now with these markets like they are? How are we going to come up with alternative uses for this pulpwood we can't get rid of now in the standard, you know, market, or even if we're not getting rid of it, how do we thin our pine plantations? And they're running, there's a pine tree down, they do grow some loblolly down in Brazil, but they grow one called radiata pine, and they're running an eucalyptus. That's their two, so one's hardwood, one's pine. Their forest industry down there, I mean, they showed some of the guy did a presentation last week, was showing some of the mills down there, like four times the size of Prattville's mill, and they're running 7-year clear cut rotations. They're planting them and they're clear cutting them in seven
1: wow.
0: years, and they're clear cutting trees that are, you know, 10 inches in diameter, the size of our, you know, 15-20 year old trees
1: in seven years
0: in both hardwood and pine. So their rotation is way shorter. Their cost to do all that stuff is way less. Their labor costs in Brazil are obviously way less. The only thing that costs a whole bunch is their shipping. And so they're somehow or another, I ain't looked at the numbers, that's not my thing, but somehow they're shipping it to the Port of Mobile, for instance, at a lower per ton price than a mill in Mobile can go get the wood in Alabama, cut it, deliver it, haul it, and chip it in the mill. The price is less of what they're delivering for Brazil.
1: That is unreal, Ted.
0: That is crazy.
1: Yeah, yeah, and it just makes you wonder, did Trump try to put a tariff on that?
0: I don't think it's come up. You know, I hear him mm-hmm. talking about all the ag stuff and everything else going on, and you know, I'm like, hey, hello, we're
1: yeah.
0: over here.
1: Yeah,
0: you know, why
1: yeah.
0: don't you do something for us, too? Whether it's just, you know, say, look, I know they can't do it, but if I was king for a day, it'd be like, yeah, we're not taking a toothpick from another country. We got plenty of pulp right here in the United States. I've said it for 30 years because, as a biologist, we already have way too many trees in the United States. I'm tired of people talking about we need to plant more trees. We don't need to plant any more trees. We got plenty, and you know, we've got more than we probably did when you know, DeSoto walked into Alabama. So

0: enough with the tree plant and more trees.
1: Well, you know, Forrester Rob Newman, if it's up to him, we're going to get rid of pines and plant all hardwoods. Yeah,
0: exactly.
1: And we do need hardwoods. Maybe Rob's got something there. Maybe the Forestry Association ought to pay a little stipend to guys that plant hardwoods. I don't know, some type of program like that. But
0: they do. So you can already get cost share for planting hardwoods.
1: Somebody beat my idea. By God. Hey, if y'all want to be a part of the show, call us, 334-240-9230. Cast and Blast Outdoors can be heard on John 40, The Power Pig, 101.1 FM, ESPN 106.7, and Hot Country 95.5.

0: open on Main Street in Millbrook. 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

0: 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Got my good buddy Ted DeVos. Bakken DeVos, what do we call it? I mean, I've called it so many different names.
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0: That's right. It gets crazy then. You think so? Yeah. Have y'all got a logo?
1: Yeah,
0: that's right. I've seen it before.
1: Yeah.
0: Okay. I should have.
1: If I ever send you an email, you'll see it.
0: Yeah, there you go. But anyways, I've known Ted for a while, does a great job, got a great reputation across the state. We were talking a little bit about timber in the first segment this morning, and Ted was talking about Brazil really kicks our tail in pulpwood. The question I want to ask you next on timber, for my listeners out there that don't own a piece of property that may want to learn something this morning, of course, you talked about the pulp stage. I want you to relate this to Alabama, not Brazil, because you said Brazil in 7 years can have a 10-inch in diameter tree ready to, when they go in.
1: Probably 90-foot tall, 60-foot merchantable.
0: They don't select cut, they clear cut.
1: Mm-hmm.
0: So tell me the stages.
1: That's what I was told. I don't know anything about their management style.
0: Yeah, well, we're going to say it's right.
1: But I think those are straight pulp mills, too.
0: That's right.
1: They're huge. All they're focused on is pulp, so therefore all they're going to do is clear cut and replant.
0: That's right. So tell me the stages in Alabama, Ted. Explain that as far as cutting goes. From planting to clear cut.
1: It depends on, you know, what you're talking about. But if you're talking about loblolly, the standard planted pine in Alabama, in most soil types, you're talking about, you know, planting them 15 years later. They're big enough to be thinned in general. All depends on density and soil types and things like that. But anyway, you know, somewhere around 15 years of age, they're merchantable if there's a market for the pulp. So they're of the size that they can be cut. You go in, you thin them. It starts, you know, getting complicated on time frames and densities and things like that. It all depends on what your objectives are. But if it's a TIMO, a Timber Investment Management Organization, you know, the timber investment type stuff. They're thinning at 15 or so, and they're cutting it back. Probably 40% of the trees are cut and allowing their 60% remaining to grow, and they'll grow those for another, you know, standard on the books rotation is going to be a 7-year return interval. So 22, something like that, you come back in, you thin it again, maybe another 7-8 years. So at 30, you might thin it again. You might clear cut. Most of them are going to be financially mature at 30, 35 years of age. But that, again, say that as you start looking at that, the whole equation starts to wobble as it gets farther out on what's going on it. The finances based on those financial models are now totally out the door because timber prices have changed so much and unfortunately changed, generally trending down. And we don't have the logging force we used to have. We're probably, I don't know, 30% off, something like that. So we're, you know, maybe even 40. So we're carrying 60-70% of the logging force we used to have. And they're running bigger, more expensive equipment because they need their productivity to be up. So they're as productive as they've ever been. An individual logger is. But there's fewer of them. So they're delivering, you know, a lot of wood to the mill. They're running 10 loads a day, something like that. Used to be 2, 3, 5 loads a day was a big guy. And their equipment's bigger, heavier, and more expensive. So we need more room for them to work in the woods, wider row spacing, things like that. And you need a lot of volume to keep them alive. They're based on productivity. So they've got to move a lot. And that gets to be a problem. So as a consultant representing a landowner, we're put in that situation where, you know, we're tolerating some things that we probably wouldn't used to tolerate because we know these guys are walking a knife's edge financially to be able to survive. And so, you know, used to be if they, you'd give them all kind of grief if they went out there the day after a rain and started cutting again. You know, nowadays you're like, you know, even though I don't want them to do it, you know, a little bit of rut becomes a little more tolerable. There's just some things that you let get away now that you wouldn't used to let get away because I guarantee you this, there's a lot of wood out there for them. So they've got a lot of places to go. And if you piss them off, they'll pack up their bags, you know, like Lucy, and take their ball and go home. And you don't want to lose, you know, your logger halfway through a logging job because you're probably not going to get him back. So you got to avoid pissing them off.
0: Well, you know, for so many years, when it was really, really strong, when the industry was strong, you had a lot of different crews out there. Of course, mm-hmm. 4G is one of our sponsors here at Cast and Blast Outdoors. And I will say this, I've had a little experience with 4G, living on a farm that they managed, they would cut. And when I say they managed, we had another manager, but they would come in and cut for that manager.
1: Mm-hmm.
0: And, man, they did a fantastic job. They would go that extra mile. Of course, that may be from the manager we had at that time, the Forester,
1: sure.
0: Going like, that's going to be cleaned up. That's going to be cleaned up. And that's what I think you got a lot of, it used to be, I guess, run-of-the-mill guys that, you know, they had a truck and
1: mm-hmm.
0: and a log.
1: Used to be pulp orders.
0: Yeah. And they don't care
1: a short truck.
0: How they leave it.
1: Mm-hmm.
0: They're going to get it and they're going to go.
1: Right.
0: Whereas somebody like 4G, they don't do that, at least with my experience with Scott and them. They don't do that. They do a fantastic job. So, and I'm sure you've had some relationships with them also, and probably several of them out there.
1: Yeah. I mean, 4Green is one of our, you know, guys that we sell to all the time.
0: Yeah, yeah. They're just,
1: they do a great job. And they've got, you know, they've got whatever, half dozen, eight crews or whatever it is. They're running a lot of crews, and, you know, some are better than others, and some of them are more oriented towards the timber industry guys versus the, you know, recreational guys that we deal with. But every logger that I've dealt with them has been good.
0: Yeah, know? Yeah. And they're just
1: Scott
0: good guys.
1: They're Scott and Tom.
0: They're good guys,
1: They keep up with stuff.
0: Absolutely.
1: They do a good job.
0: And they do things in the community, too. That's what I always like to see, a business that gives back a little bit. And
1: sure.
0: They make sure and they do that. But as far as the forestry goes and the timber, so you're looking at about, what, a 30, 35-year span before
1: again that gets into the kind of the way it wobbles off of a standard, you know, rotations. If I'm a recreational guy and my trees are going to survive long enough, I may not want a clear cut. So, you know, we've got some quail guys in Union Springs, you're looking at trees that are 60-70 years old, and they're low density, widely spaced. It's, you know, quail stuff, so a lot of broom straw and understory weeds and plants. And they'll never clear cut those. Matter of fact, the last time we went in there was a lot of stuff that was already too big to go to a mill, because the mills can't take that big stuff anymore. They're just not geared up for it. And there's you know, if you got a specialty mill, somebody's doing flooring or something, yeah, you could sell a couple of those logs and you know, somebody cut some real nice kind of heart pine type stuff for flooring or whatever. But that's a specialty product, so. Those guys ain't cutting those big trees anymore.
0: You know, the name Charles Herring pops into my mind because Charles used to be in the timber business.
1: Yep.
0: And, of course, God knows he's got a ton of land out
1: there.
0: Great guy. I love Charles Herring. But I had a small piece of property in Elmore County at one time that I cut. And, you know, I was probably tough to deal with. But it had a lot of sweet gum on it.
1: Mm-hmm.
0: And, you know, I've always heard that you don't want sweet gum. You don't want sweet gum. But he told me one thing. He said, you know, yeah, it's here. There's nothing you're going to do about it. We're going to cut it. But it was a pulp cut.
1: Mm-hmm.
0: It was a pulp cut at that
1: sure.
0: time. And he said, you know, it's still got weight.
1: Oh,
0: it
1: yeah.
0: adds to it.
1: Absolutely. It sells as hardwood pulp if you let them get big enough.
0: Yeah. They.
1: We usually don't, because we spray them before they get there.
0: Okay. Explain that to me. You know, I got, and of course, Charles is like, I'm sure in the perfect scenario, he doesn't want it in his pine stand.
1: Sure.
0: But
1: well,
0: it's there.
1: You know, if you're growing for you know, fiber products or lumber, sweet gums aren't hurting you like they are and guys are doing recreational wildlife management. And you know, again, it's all a function of sunlight. So, and I use this analogy all the time. If you're a soybean farmer, you know, you got sunlight, soil moisture, and nutrients in the soil that are driving the system. That's the only way you grow plants. And obviously pine trees, the product you're growing as a forester is a plant. If you're a soybean farmer, you want nothing in that field but soybeans, and you want them spaced exactly the right distance apart so that they can capture all the sunlight that hits the ground, all the nutrients in the soil that are put there, that have been there, whatever, and all the moisture that those plants need to grow the crop you're trying to grow. Well, we're trying to grow pine trees in this case, and a sweet gum is taking up competitive space for that pine tree that you're trying to grow that product. So most of the forestry guys, they're like, they don't really want them, but if they grow out, they're not burning much. They're forestry guys. So they're not burning much. They're just growing fiber. And the pine trees are competing, but if it comes down to it, when they get to be the same size as that pine tree, they can cut them and put them on a truck and sell them as hardwood pulp. Probably get, you know, in a lot of cases, more than it would be for pine. You know, $4 or $5 for pine pulp wood, maybe $8 or $10 for hardwood pulp. All depends on the market. If you're trying to do stuff for wildlife, which is, you know, a lot of our clientele is recreational landowners, then you're all focused on the understory plants, the broom straws, the forbs, the weeds, the legumes, all the beans that are growing in the woods, you know, the stuff that feeds deer and turkeys and creates nesting cover for quail and turkeys and bedding cover for fawns and all that stuff. So that's all driven by sunlight, too. So that's why you grow open canopy pine forest, and that's why sweet gums are your enemy, because they come in so thick, even though you're burning on a 2 or 3 year rotation, you can't ever knock them out of the stand. You can keep them under control, but in 2 years, they grow up 4 foot tall, and they suck all the sunlight off the ground, and you can't grow all those forbs and legumes. They're not providing any food, and there's no browse for deer. There's no value to them in the understory, and if you let them get away from you, they get into the midstory and crowd out everything. So that's why we spray sweet gums. If we can get rid of them, then we can grow all those forbs and legumes.
0: What if you just had a sweet gum forest? And, I mean, I know the one thing about it. I've seen it before, just like what you said. A lot of the timber industry, they're looking for width or diameter, correct?
1: Mm-hmm.
0: I mean, that's the key to really making money. Will sweet gums get that, or they just more or less tall? And
1: oh no, they make a great fiber product. It's kind of like that eucalyptus. I've seen some forest industry, I think it was IP, that planted sweet gum plantations in Dallas County, and they grow fast. They make nice hardwood pulpwood. They actually make a pretty good log down the road. They're not a bad timber tree. And so, you know, they have a value. They don't have much of a use in wildlife management stuff, but they've got a value from a timber management standpoint. And it's a fast-growing hardwood pulp tree that you can, you know, cut for pulpwood.
0: Does it grow as fast as a pine tree?
1: Maybe. It's going to be really equivalent.
0: Well, you know what?
1: Very close.
0: You know, and because I ask that, because being around, being outside, being in the woods, I'm always amazed at how fast they grow and how they start growing. I mean,
1: yeah.
0: You know, it's amazing to me that...
1: I think over time, you'll see diameters and volume of each individual tree be pretty similar to loblolly on a standard. Maybe when they get bigger, maybe different, but they will grow, like I say, they'll grow a log, and, you know, you can sell a gum log. But question is, I mean, is that what you want to do? There's reasons I want to grow pine trees, and then there's reasons I want to grow hardwoods, and if I want to grow hardwoods, I'm probably going to try, you know, get oaks and cherries and things like that that has some food value.
0: You know, the last, I guess I've been hunting 50 years now, hunting 50 years. And through that time, I remember going into Bullitt County and seeing soybeans and seeing cotton and seeing corn. Same with Macon County, Montgomery County. Yesterday, coming back from Montevallo, going down 65 right there at the river. I don't know how that guy gets his corn roll so straight, but, God, he must have some really good equipment because Steve never got corn.
1: It's all
0: that
1: GPS
0: straight.
1: Now.
0: Oh, I know. It's unreal. It is unreal with the technology they've got and the price of those tractors with that technology.
1: No
0: I
1: doubt.
0: I don't think you have to even steer anymore, do you?
1: Right.
0: You just set it in the computer and you go.
1: I think a lot of them, they're going to go in autonomous.
0: Yeah. We don't talk like
1: them.
0: That on this show, Ted. What? Killer, I don't know what he said, Montana. What? What? Ted.
1: You need a driver.
0: If y'all want to be a part of the show, call us 334-240-9230. Cast a Blast Outdoors can be heard. 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Do it.

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3: That's the sound of chickens in an Alabama poultry house. 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
4: Yeah, let's go, baby.
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4: Say what?
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0: Welcome back. Cast and Blast Outdoors coming to you live from Jock 740 downtown Montgomery, Alabama. I got Ted DeVos on with me this morning. Rob is out west. I'm going to do real quick, pay some bills, Ted, and I know you know these places as well, but if you're looking for fresh seafood, there's only one place right here in central Alabama, Destin Connection, Norman Bridge Road. David Scott and the staff, they do a fantastic job. I tell you what, swimming in the Gulf yesterday on the plate today, you can't beat it. My favorite thing there is have David boil my shrimp. You know, I like to boil shrimp, but why do it when he'll do it for
1: Absolutely.
0: Me?
1: Absolutely.
0: And he does it right. I mean, they peel.
1: I might go there this afternoon.
0: See, it paid off, David. Exactly. It paid off. But, you know, you can get lunch there. You can get lunch there. And they got great poor boys right there. David makes a homemade slaw. He loves his baked beans. He puts a lot of meat in them. That's what it is. Mm-hmm. Yeah, it is good. So go by Destin Connection. If you're looking for steaks, the only place in Auburn, Opelika, and Montgomery, Pepper Tree Steak and Wine. They're not cheap. They're just the best.
1: Yeah, they're good.
0: Yeah, they are good. And they do have meals also. They have special deals going on every day of the week where if you don't want to cook that night, that's not a problem. They'll have you all fixed up. Pepper Tree, go by and see Kathy right here in Montgomery. And then you got Jeff over there in Auburn, Opelika. And if your car's a mess, your truck's a mess, Mr. Ben's Auto Spa Express right there on the Atlanta Highway. I'm very familiar with that location. They have what you call a flex wash. They do express wash, and they do full service. They sweat so you don't have to. Mr. Ben's Auto Spa Express. Knocked that out, didn't I, bud?
1: Yeah, there you go. Absolutely.
0: You know, that's one thing about this
1: show. Sound like an advertiser.
0: Yes, I am. That's one thing about this business and our show. We're so blessed to have the folks that we have, and we appreciate our sponsors. You know, I'm not a drinker, but Budweiser has been on from day one, and there's several. Alabama Egg and Poultry, those guys have been on from day one. So
1: I make up for it with the drinking part for the
0: what you brand? What do you like?
1: Usually Bud.
0: Just the real Bud, the red can.
1: Actually, they sell something that I've been mixing since the 80s with clamato juice.
0: Oh yeah,
1: it's called Chelada.
0: Yeah.
1: That's probably my main beer I drink.
0: You know,
1: love that stuff.
0: I'm not
1: way too much.
0: I'm not a juice guy. Never have been. Now I like tomato soup. It's crazy my taste, and I don't like fresh tomatoes. You know, I'd never forget.
1: I love tomatoes.
0: See, people down south are supposed to love tomatoes, and I don't know what happened to me. But I like spaghetti. Margaret makes a mean homemade spaghetti. Mm-hmm. I mean, she takes tomato paste, puts it in the olive oil, fries it with the garlic.
1: Oh, nice.
0: Oh, dude, it is bad. And I'm going to tell you, you know, with my sensitive system, it can get everything functioning well. So anyways, I'm going to get a text on that, I'm sure. Don't tell everybody my spaghetti makes you, you know.
1: Exactly.
0: But anyways, rich food does that, though, Steve. But, yeah, it's just unreal. But anyways, we're talking forestry a little bit. We are going to turn into hunting here and maybe a little bit of fishing. I guess we've covered forestry pretty well, and that's a great service that y'all do for your clients and your customers when you manage that piece of property.
1: Got to do it.
0: You know, the one thing, and my old buddy Newman, man, he loves to talk about turkey habitat and how we've messed it up through the years.
1: Right.
0: And I would say that may be true in some
1: areas. Oh, he's not totally wrong.
0: Yeah, I agree with that. But, you know, Rob and I like to argue.
1: Yeah.
0: We're like a married couple.
1: Exactly.
0: Clear cuts aren't a bad thing, especially for deer.
1: Well, they're not. You know, and his war on pine trees is a little bit misguided, in my opinion. But the value of hardwoods can't be underestimated either. So, you know, I think he overestimates the value of hardwoods and underestimates the value of pine. And, I mean, pines, because I love burning so much and I see so much value in burning, pines are what you need basically for burning. Now, it's not, you can't burn hardwoods, but, you know, pines are the meat and potatoes of burning in pine stands. So that's my value of doing pine. The hardwood, you know, that was one of the things that came up when we had that panel discussion last week about what we're supposed to do with these stands that we're not going to be able to thin. What are our alternatives? There's people are changing because the pulpwood market is just crashing. People are changing their reforestation techniques, and some people aren't replanting pine trees at all. They're just clear cutting and letting it come back on its own. You know, that used to be made fun of as trashy, you know, management. And, you know, I always thought there was some value in that. So if you think about, and this, I'll relate this back to turkeys. we lost turkeys, you know, whatever, 15 years ago, started losing, we didn't lose turkeys, but we started, the turkey population started declining.
0: Right.
1: And it went from a, from an extraordinarily high number, which I think was unrealistic. I think we had more turkeys than the land could support.
0: You can never have more turkeys, Dad.
1: Well, we didn't have more turkeys than I wanted. We had more turkeys than the land could support.
0: Right, capacity.
1: There was turkeys in places they shouldn't be. Okay, so we were seeing them everywhere, other than downtown and stuff like that. I mean, we saw turkeys all over. I saw turkeys on the Montgomery golf course one day.
0: Yeah.
1: You know, the one that's closed down now on the west side of town?
0: Absolutely, out by the airport.
1: Absolutely.
0: Yeah. I used to watch them all the time.
1: Absolutely. When you see turkeys on the edge of Montgomery in the golf course, probably got too many turkeys, more than the land could support. So, anyway, so it was going to be natural they declined. But one of the big things, as you well know, turkeys love mixed pine hardwood forests. Most of those are natural. You don't, or they're at least back in the, you know, obviously before 60s, probably before the 70s, and even the 80s, most site prep was done mechanically. They'd come in with a bulldozer, they'd root rake it, maybe pile it and burn it. And so that was a reforestation technique. that was how we used to plant back pines. So no herbicides. So therefore the sweet gums and the oak saplings and the poplar and some, you know, additional pine trees, there's a whole lot of stuff that came back. So now when you look at I might go out to a pine stand and go, all right, it's a mixed pine hardwood stand, beautiful natural forest, you know, in quotes. And when you find out that was actually planted with mechanical site prep 40 years ago and there was no herbicides applied to it. So maybe that's where most of our natural mixed pine hardwoods are coming from. As you well know, if you burn in those things, turkeys absolutely love those mixed pine hardwood stands. And I think they're kind of, you know, as much as I like the open understory broom straw, mixed pine hardwoods are meat and potatoes type of habitat for turkeys.
0: Well, that's a sign right there. Unfortunately, it's not a great song, but it's a decent song. Let's go to the National Land Realty Hotline 1, and I believe we're going to be talking to John this morning. John, good morning. Welcome to Cast and Blast.
2: Hey, good morning. Good morning. It was great to have you with us this week. That was a lot of fun, and hope it was productive for you.
0: Oh, absolutely, John. What he's referring to, Ted, is University of Montevallo Outdoor Scholars Program. Through John's great advice, we got a booth at the FFA convention in downtown Montgomery, and they have an expo down there. And, of course, Auburn University had a great presence there. I had to be sitting next to them, but really good people. By the way, Killer, I met John's daughter, and she is absolutely gorgeous. She is gorgeous. I don't know if she got it from her mama. I don't know what happened. But anyways.
2: She did.
0: But, yeah. But,
2: and that's where that came from.
0: But she got John's personality. She's a good lady. But, no, John, I would say, you know, all we got to do is get one student out of something like that. Just one that will stay there 4 years and pay tuition. Not even full tuition. And it's a win-win for us. And I talked to several of my students were there. It gave us a good time. It was a good event. It was a bunch of good young folks.
2: Oh, they are outstanding. I do have a suggestion, but we'll talk offline about that for the future if y'all want to do it. But I do have a question for your guest there, something that he's been talking about forestry this morning and the decline in the paper market. And I used to keep up with this. My dad was in forestry, stayed in the woods all the time. Why has there been such a decline in pulp prices and that kind of thing across the world? I mean, I guess it's like that. Why has there been such a decline in it?
1: Well, I don't keep up with the world markets, much less the U.S. markets, but generally, you know, there is a decline in paper use. So, you know, print paper and things like that, there's no doubt that those, you know, the volume of that stuff is being used is going down. The amount of wood available to the mills has gone up. They've got all the wood that they need. They don't have to pay any extra for it. And
2: yeah.
1: So if they basically just said, hey, we're not going to pay but 50 cents a ton to the landowner, which is, you know, 10% of what it used to be, they'd still get plenty of wood coming into them. As long as the loggers can make a living delivering that stuff to the mill's going to get all they want. And when they get all they want and they're not moving as much wood out the other side, they're going to pay nothing for it. That's just the way, you know, economics works.
2: Well, yeah, I understand the economics. I mean, and I guess a lot of it's internet.
1: Yeah. You know, when we went to computers and stuff and stopped using, you know, printer paper, and it's like Steve had said, everything, you know, all my files now, I don't print files anymore, and I don't print maps hardly anymore. Even my maps, right. I mean, I used to have my back seat of my truck used to be covered up with maps, just stacks and stacks of different maps for the different properties. Now I just pull it up on my phone. I pull it off my computer, off, you know, from my phone, and drop it into an Avenza mapping program, and I can look at my map on my phone with a little blue dot that tells me exactly where I'm at. So I don't. Right. I use 10% of the amount of paper I used to use.
2: Well, my dad used to ride around with those great big maps in the back of his truck.
1: Absolutely, atlases.
2: You know, I mean, had them all over the place because he bought a lot of timber and things like that, had to cruise timber and
1: yep.
2: put bids in and that kind of thing. So I always remember my entire life he had several maps back there that were yep. rolling around all the time, and they don't do that anymore. So
1: no, I've got an old atlas in my garage. It's been sitting there for like, you know, probably 7 years now that I haven't pulled back into my truck. When I change all my stuff out of my truck, I'm like, I don't need my atlas anymore. It's all on my phone.
2: Well, what do you think this price is going to do for the management of land in the future? Are we going to have more open land, or all we've got is trees in Alabama? I mean, I'm just
1: yep.
2: curious.
1: That's the issue that Steve and I were just talking about what are people doing now about, you know, reforest, and some people aren't planting. We are, you know, tending to go to a lower density tree planting. You know, if you can get cost share for planting a tree that's slower growing, that, you know, you don't have to worry about thinning it down the road like longleaf, that's an option. There's some, you know, definitely some changes in how people are reforesting land. Some of it just, you know, trying to recapture natural regen. There's just a lot of ways to skin the cat, but, I think, like you said, we got plenty of trees. I don't know that we need a whole lot more.
2: Before I go, I'll tell you this. One of the things I do when I teach my classes is I say, guys, I want to do a survey when we talk about forestry. I said, all right, how many of y'all think we are cutting too many trees and have too many trees, have far fewer trees than we need in the United States and in Alabama?
1: Everybody's hand goes up.
2: And everybody's hand goes up,
1: yep.
2: at least 80% of them
1: yep.
2: every time.
1: Yep.
2: And then I start telling them the story about there's more trees now than there was when Columbus set foot in
1: yep.
2: the Americas and the Civil War time, and they're shocked by that. I'm telling you, they all plant back, and I said, fly over the state. Let your eyes tell you
1: yep.
2: how many trees there are in Alabama.
1: See, back in the 30s so, and 40s, this was an agricultural state.
2: Oh, yeah, it's a little small farm. That's why,
1: mm-hmm.
2: Steve, that's why we don't have quail anymore.
1: That's exactly why we don't have quail
0: yeah.
1: anymore.
0: Yeah, you're right, man. That's a heartbreaker.
1: Yep. But we didn't have turkeys then either.
0: We didn't have a lot of critters back then. But the thing is this, you know, I guarantee you, my buddy Taylor and Derek Dees, they love those trees when you talk about ag, because they sell quail now for a living.
1: Mm-hmm.
0: They raise quail and pens, and golly, they
2: yeah.
0: got a heck of a business down there. They do really well, really
1: mm-hmm.
0: well. I know Ted and I are guilty of buying them, aren't we, Ted?
1: Oh, absolutely.
0: I mean,
1: yeah, I don't have a problem buying them.
0: You know, and John, you bring up quail hunting. The fun thing about quail hunting, to me, is it's a social sport, and
2: yeah.
0: to watch the dogs. I love
1: mm-hmm.
0: dogs.
2: Oh,
0: I
2: yeah.
0: love them.
1: Yep.
0: You know, I got a runt, the Royal Crested Fiote, that lives with me, and, man, he's my best little friend. That dude, man, and he's a lazy dog. I love a lazy dog, but, you know, Ted, you get attached to your dogs.
1: I've got two bird dogs.
0: Yeah. Do they stay in the house?
1: Oh, yeah.
0: John, that's what a lot of people don't realize. It. Bird dogs, a lot of people, especially older folks, think you got to be somewhat of a disciplinarian with dogs. You just got to
1: right.
0: love dogs.
1: Yeah.
0: You got to love them. And either they have it or they don't. Don't you think, Ted?
1: Yeah, I got a manager friend of mine up in Coosa County. He manages a quail plantation up there, the biggest quail plantation in Coosa County. And he lives with six English pointers in his house.
0: Oh, my gosh.
1: Six.
0: Yeah.
1: Could you imagine that?
0: I love
1: English pointers, but one of them is barely tolerable. I cannot imagine six,
0: yeah.
1: but he loves them English pointers.
0: You know, to me, Brittany's are a little bit high-strung.
1: They are high-strung.
0: Yeah, they're a little bit.
1: If you're a bird dog, you're probably going to be high-strung.
0: Oh, yeah. You just want to hunt.
1: Yeah, exactly.
0: you want to hunt. But now, John, I appreciate you, man, turning me on to that. We're going to do it again. We had a great time. Learned a little bit about it, you know, seeing the structure and everything. But the kids and the teachers, they were fantastic, man. It's just, y'all got a good group. That's good young people, John.
2: It is, absolutely. They're the best. And we'll, I've got a great idea. Just get back with me on that, okay?
0: All right.
2: Something will be great moving forward.
0: Absolutely, man. We'll do that. And as always, John, I appreciate you, and I appreciate you calling in this morning. There we go. Killer's on that button this morning.
1: Yeah, cut him right off.
0: You know, Killer quit school because they had recess. He don't play. He don't play, I'm telling you right now. If y'all want to be a part of the show, call us, 240-9230 outside the Montgomery area. Well, it doesn't matter now. You got
1: to
0: add the 334, Steve. Come on, dude. Cast a Blast Outdoors can be heard on Jock 740, the Power Pig, 101.1 FM, ESPN 106.7, and Hot Country 95.5. 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
1: Westwood One Sports presents this World Soccer Update. 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Turkey back for the first time since reaching the semis in 2002. So it sets up a Group D showdown between the U.S. and Australia.
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1: Carlo
2: Radio.
1: Ancelotti attributed that
2: I got
1: to
2: chewed
1: nerves.
2: Out because I Neymar kept saying Sports Radio, Sports Radio.
1: Because of his calf injury.
2: But we can't change the door.
1: Four matches
2: What's
1: on
2: the
1: schedule
2: problem?
1: Today,
2: my logo.
1: Including
2: it still says Sports Radio 740.
1: Curacao,
2: yeah,
1: Houston.
2: I don't care. Point that finger all you want. Hey, folks, 9:05 down here at the Fountain of Montgomery. If you want to come watch a boxing match today, it's going to be me and Killer right there live on the square. We're going to go at it today. I feel it. Hey, let's go to the National Land Rally Hotline.
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2: It's going to be a big time. It's a family atmosphere. 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But tell us a little bit about the attractions you've got at the World Deer Expo this year.
5: Yes, sir. This year we're actually over 1,100 booths. When I thought I couldn't squeeze a few more booths, the vendor demand is so high, we found an area to add some more exhibitors. Yeah, we've got a lot of attractions this year. We've got the most hunt giveaways we've ever had at 16 hunt giveaways. And how you enter that is if you buy a ticket, fill it in and turn it in, then you're automatically entered. We've got a new birds and a wildlife reptile show. We got the Slock Master, Tim Wells. I think this will be his first time at the event. He's excited. We got Macy Johnston. Of course, we've got the deer head competition, the archery tournament. And I keep telling people to keep a lookout for Bubba Buck. Me and Bubba Buck go way back, and he's a good outdoorsman. He represents the hunting industry well. And not to mention, we have the new Field and Stage Music Fest this year that it coincides with our event at the Legacy Arena. So we've got some night concerts, and, we're really looking forward to this year.
2: Yeah, absolutely. I'm excited about that also. Glad to be a big part of it. Matter of fact, and I haven't talked to Bob yet, but usually Bob and I do the radio show that Saturday morning from the Sheraton. I'm sure we're still going to do that. But let me tell you a little bit, Zach, and I haven't talked to you in probably a month or two because, you know, it's hunting season. I know you and Bob got a lot of things going on. The family got a lot of things, you know, with the Hondo. A lot of people around here don't know about Hondo, but I am going to let you talk just real shortly about that. But what a great event. But Bob is such a promoter. And I know Bob's your father-in-law. Y'all are in business together. You and Channing, all of y'all do such a great job. But the World Deer Expo, 41 years in a row down there in Birmingham, it is incredible. And I can tell you why you got demand for your booths. It's because y'all put the people in the building. When it comes to promotions, y'all are second to none in the outdoor industry. Y'all know how to get drive people through there. And that's what people that buy booths, vendors that need to sell product, talk about hunts, sell hunts, whatever it may be they're trying to push, they can do it. You know, I'll tell you what, here I am a university, and I think I may be the only university in the building, but I have a hunting and fishing program. And I always pick up 1 to 5 students every year that learn about us at the World Deer Expo. So the expense of a booth is not that bad when you look at what you can get in return at the World Deer Expo. So now I know why you've grown. Y'all have done a great job promoting it.
5: Well, we really appreciate that, Steve. Yes, we work our tails off, and, technically this year is the 43rd annual, and you know, after 43 years, you pretty much learn what to do and what not to do. You know, and we really try our best to get the people through the door, you know, hope they spend money for the vendors, and you know, vendors are what makes the show. You know, we have special guests and attractions, but I consider the biggest attraction all the vendors we have, because you know, you can be, you know, there's camouflage, there's tree stands, all types, there's outfitters, you name it, it's going to be there, and I think that's one of our biggest attractions.
2: Yeah, there's no doubt about it. I will tell you this, and I haven't told you and Bob yet, but I'm doing my gun bash at the Sherrington on the 16th of July. That's a Thursday night. The expo opens up on the 17th, 18th, and 19th of July. But I'm doing it in conjunction. I have brought a partner on, the National Deer Association, which they have a booth this year at the expo. So NDA and the University of Montevallo have joined forces to raise money for the program. I'm excited. You and Bob always do a tremendous job helping me promote that. Y'all will have tickets available for some of the vendors there if they want to go and spend a little money, get fed, and have a good time. So I appreciate that. But I want to shift into Friday, Saturday, and Sunday. Y'all are providing concerts now, and I've seen through social media some of the deals. I mean, if you buy concert tickets, you get expo tickets. But tell us about who will be performing on Friday, Saturday, and Sunday night.
5: Oh, yeah. So we on Friday night, we have the Oak Ridge Boys. Saturday, we have Jake Owen. And then Sunday, we have Eli Young Band. There's also a few other artists that are yet to be announced. Those will be announced shortly. But we're going to end up having six artists performing, two per night. That's going to be at the Legacy Arena. So as soon as the expo's over, you know, there'll be acts starting at the Legacy Arena. And I encourage people, there's information on our website.
2: That's our producer being creative. He scares people sometimes. If he's scaring you down, you ought to see him in person. That'll really scare you.
5: I like it. So, yes, sir.
2: Well, everybody loves the Oak Ridge Boys, especially if you live down in the South we do. And, you know, God bless Elvira there. But anyways, it's going to it's going to be a good time and a fun time. And now I'm going to shift gears a little bit. Well, maybe not.
5: Okay.
2: If somebody wants to buy tickets to the concert, if somebody wants to buy tickets to the expo, they can look it up on social media. But where do they need to go? Where do you need to drive them to?
5: So you can go to worlddeerexpo.com. You'll see information on just Deer Expo tickets, but you'll also see information for concert tickets. Or you can also go to fieldandstagemusic.com, where you can access concert tickets. So whatever your interest is, like you mentioned, if you do buy a concert ticket, you automatically get two free Deer Expo tickets. So, you know, really, that's a pretty good combination to buy a concert ticket and get two free Deer Expo tickets.
2: I always pick at Margaret, my better half. I tell her, you know, she has these friends that are going to Spain and Europe and traveling the world. And I say, well, baby, you can count on one thing from old Steve here. Every year you're going to the World Deer Expo, you're going to Buckmasters, and you're going to the NWTF. Now, do I know how to treat a lady or what? I mean, come on, Zach.
5: Oh, yeah.
2: Yeah.
5: That's right.
2: You know, we always have a good time, and she gets a kick. Zach, I'll say this. Margaret's favorite celebrity down there, after Eddie Salter, would have to be, she fell in love with the Turtle Man, of all people, Ernie.
5: Oh, man, yeah.
2: Do y'all still talk to him now and then?
5: We do. We do still talk to him. I believe last year he had a date conflict. He wasn't able to come, and I think this year it was the same story. But he's always been a fan favorite. You know, Turtle Man's a good old boy, you know. And, you know, just over the years we've had celebrities and special guests that have stuck with us. They just enjoy the show so much they want to keep coming back and back, you know.
2: Well, Bob always sets me up for interviews on that Saturday morning at Sheraton. And, of course, Bob's a character in himself. I mean, the life Bob Coker has lived is unreal, and what he's done in his lifetime is unreal. But I'll never forget interviewing Turtle Man, and he had his partner with him, Turtle Gal. And, Ted, I called her Turtle Girl. And, I mean, she took that microphone and she said, it's Turtle Gal. So I said, I'm sorry, ma'am. I didn't mean to do that. So I'll never forget that as long as I live. But tell us a little bit about another venture y'all have broke off into. It's called the Hondo Rodeo. Tell everybody about that.
5: Yeah, so the Hondo Rodeo Fest is, it brings a new dimension to rodeo, concert, Western culture, where it's a $1 million rodeo. There's also concerts after the rodeo, and typically we have these events at very big stadiums. We're in three markets right now. We have an event in New Orleans at the Superdome. We have an event in Phoenix at Chase Field, Diamondbacks baseball field. And we also have one coming up, next year in Tampa that will be at Buccaneers Stadium. So we invite the top 1% in rodeo. So it's essentially an all-star rodeo where every category, bull riders, barrel racers, you name it, it's the best of the best, and there's a $1 million purse, and it's something that has really taken off, and we're definitely headed in the right direction, and it's very, very nonstop entertainment from start to finish.
2: Yeah, rodeos have sort of taken over. A lot of people like to go to rodeos, participate in rodeos, just be there. But I remember when Bob first told me about the idea, I guess was that 4 years, 5 years ago?
5: We technically started in 24.
2: Wow. So, look, it's 26. You see what
5: in
2: I'm saying?
5: Years. Yeah. That's right.
2: And it first started out there in Phoenix, and Bob was telling me the logistics, and it's amazing what y'all have done with that, and to be able to take it to several. And I remember last year or 2 years ago, Bob was telling me, he goes, you know, we'd like to take it to other major cities. We're going to see how it does in Phoenix. And it's taken off. And some of the acts y'all have for the music, I mean, they're very, very top-notch country music acts. And it's just unreal. So, you know, New Orleans isn't too far from Montgomery. Tampa's not too far from Montgomery. The way I drive, nothing's too far from Montgomery. You got a guy that drives to South Dakota every year to go turkey hunting, Oklahoma, Texas. So it doesn't bother me. Yeah, it doesn't bother me. How was your hunting season this year? I know you and Bob both love to hunt.
5: Hunting season was great. We went down to Mexico like we normally do, and me, Channing, and Bob went. We got us a nice deer in Mexico, and that was actually my only deer trip this year. It was felt a little unusual, but I'm definitely planning to me and Bob have a ranch in Mexico that we lease, and we're looking forward to going back there again. And, you know, we had a great season, blessed to turkey season went well. You know, we're just blessed to be able to do what we do. And anyways, it went great. How was your season?
2: Well, I was sort of like you. Thank God for travel, because I had to have some oral surgery here in Alabama. I only went three times in Alabama. Now, my guest over here, Ted DeVos, with Bach and DeVos Wildlife Services, probably went every day, every morning, close to it. 28 days in Alabama, and he probably traveled out west. But I did get to go kill my first Osceola with Philip Culpepper and Hunt Club TV down in South Florida. That was a lot of fun. Went up to South Dakota, went to Texas, Oklahoma, and Alabama. So a lot of traveling. It was a good season. I only killed that Osceola because that's all I really wanted to kill. I let my students do the shooting. So that's fun. I enjoy taking people's act. That's the way I am. But I want to shift a little bit and just see if you're sort of structured like Bob. Bob only does bow and arrow.

0: big thrill out of that.
1: Yeah, I do too. And I think it came I changed totally when I went to guiding at Great Southern Outdoors in Union Springs. When I had a clientele list, I'd be excited. But anytime you monetize something, it gives you a little extra incentive. So that's what I enjoyed. Yeah. Well, Zach, as always, brother, we appreciate you. We appreciate Bob. Tell Bob I'm going to get him on before we get the expo going. And I'm excited. I look forward to seeing you at the World Expo. And give everybody your website real quick and how they can get tickets.
0: Yes, sir. Thank you, Steve. 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So, again, the dates are July 17th through the 19th, Birmingham, Alabama, BJCC, WorldDeerExpo.com.
1: As always, Zach, we appreciate you, Bob, and the World Deer Expo. Thanks so much for calling in this morning.
0: Yes, sir. Thank y'all.
1: Thank you, Zach Brown. All right. Hey, Killer says we're going to take another break. That's okay with me. How about you, Ted? You give him the thumbs up? He's good. Cast and Blast Outdoors can be heard right here on Jock 740, The Power Pig, 101.1 FM, ESPN 106.7, and Hot Country 95.5.

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0: Evan, you need to take singing lessons, brother.
1: What?
0: You sound terrible humming that song.
1: I don't know. I guess I get it from my mom.
0: You get it from your Uncle Rob. You know, Uncle Rob, Uncle Rob's become a bum, Evan. He doesn't even come to work on Saturdays anymore.
1: Maybe you should fire him and get another person that's younger and good-looking.
0: Well, the only reason I keep him because of Aunt Laura. That's the only reason, Evan. Plus, he's got a good-looking sister. Oh, that's your mom. I shouldn't have said that, should I? Evan, what are you doing, son?
1: I just went to Chick-fil-A for breakfast. And
0: you've been going to...
1: I mean, I was mad.
0: What, you were mad?
1: I was mad when we didn't win, that Troy didn't beat West Virginia, and we should have beat them.
0: West Virginia's the real deal, Evan. But
1: chance.
0: Yeah, absolutely. You're not done yet, Evan. Have some confidence. Look what Troy...
1: I can't wait till Sunday.
0: Look what Troy did to get there. You know who let us down?
1: I know.
0: You know who let us all down in this state?
1: Who?
0: Auburn. Do you realize, Evan, if Auburn would have beat Ole Miss, and I don't know why they didn't, I really thought they would, we would have had three teams from the state of Alabama in the 8-team World Series. Now, wouldn't that, I believe that would have been a first. Yeah, I believe that would have been a first.
1: Yeah.
0: So.
1: I know. It's like what Cecil would have said, and my mom would say that he's looking from the great pasture in the sky, and he can't wait. He has been so excited for his three favorite teams to be in the baseball tournament.
0: Well, now, Evan, I'm going to ask you a question because I'm thinking about old Uncle Rob and Killer over here, these type guys. You know Uncle Rob is an Aub, right?
1: Yes, sir.
0: Okay, well, I'm not putting Ted in that category because you want to know the truth about Ted? No, he graduated from Aub, correct, Ted? Yeah. So, but the thing is Ted don't give a crap. I can tell you right now, he's more interested in a pine tree, a quail, a turkey, and a deer, because that's where his money comes from.
2: A little window of things I know about.
0: Yeah, the little one.
2: Sports ain't in it.
0: And Budweiser, gelato, or whatever. McDonald's coffee. Yeah, be careful with that. It gets hot sometimes. Anyways, but Evan, you know, the Aubs, I cheered like Cecil. If Bama can't win, I just seen Auburn win, because it's good for the state. Troy wins. South Alabama. Yeah. Any college in the state of Alabama do well. I'm proud of where we live.
1: Anything like that.
0: Yeah,
1: even if you hate the team, you want that state to win. Like if Alabama or Auburn was playing, I don't know, some team way out west, I would, even though I hate Auburn, I would go for Auburn.
0: But
1: I
0: see,
1: want the SEC to win.
0: That, Evan, hate is an awfully big word. It's an awfully big word, and you don't need to use it, okay? All right? Don't
1: I
0: use
1: know.
0: It. Okay, I'm just straightening you up.
2: Yes, Daddy.
0: Yeah. You sound like Margaret now. I'm in trouble, Ted.
2: Yes, you are.
0: The
2: you
0: locks are changed.
2: You just went right into
0: the
2: locks house right there.
0: But, Evan, so I got Killer over here and Uncle Rob. Now, Killer's a Bammer, okay? I proclaim to be a Bammer, but according to Killer, I mean, you ought to hear some of the names Killer calls me, and I'm really shocked at the way he behaves some mornings. But Uncle Rob, he hates Alabama. Killer hates Auburn.
1: What he expects.
0: You know, can't we all just get along? Can we not?
1: I know for once in our life.
0: Do you know who said that? You know who said that phrase, made it famous?
2: Rodney King.
0: There you go. God bless you, Rodney. Little did we know.
1: Oh,
0: that's
2: a good butt whipping will get
1: along.
2: You there.
0: Yeah, that's right. Can't we all just get along? And you know what? He wasn't probably a high educated man, but what he said, he's totally right.
2: Mm-hmm.
0: Can't we all just? So Killer and Rob need to have some type course, like I'm trying to think the bop. Diplomacy. I don't know what would be the word, Ted. You're a real educated guy, even though you don't look the part. Right? You don't look the part. When Ted walked up this morning, I said, "You were that guy sitting on the curb down there, weren't you?"
2: Exactly. Got a little handout.
0: Well, y'all like Troy, but Killer still, you hate Auburn, and that's not nice. And he hates Alabama. I just don't understand, Ted. you grew up in Canada for a while. You've been all over the place, correct?
2: Mm-hmm. Yep.
0: I mean, have you ever seen it in any other state like we have
2: it's
0: here?
2: It's probably bad as it is anywhere.
0: Yeah.
2: There's a lot of rivalries, but this is a major one.
0: Yeah, I mean,
2: yep.
0: Were you in Ohio for a while?
2: I was.
0: Yeah, and so Ohio State, Michigan.
2: Yeah, I was a kid.
0: Yeah.
2: You know.
0: You don't remember much about it.
1: Oh, I hate Ohio State.
0: There you go with the hate word again, Evan. I really,
1: I know, but I hate them.
0: No, people. You don't hate them.
1: They don't like anybody good in their conference.
0: Oh, here we go. Here we go. I want you to start calling Paul Feinbaum in the
2: tribalism
0: afternoon.
2: At its finest.
0: Yeah. Yeah. You need to call Paul Feinbaum Monday through Friday, and let me tell you why. Because there's a lot of hate on that show. And this show's not going to tolerate hate, except between me and Killer. Me and Killer, there's going to be some hate. There always will be. You know, he thinks he's the boss. I think I'm the boss. And that's where we go. At 9:05 at the fountain.
1: Kind of like you got to kill hate with love.
0: Yeah, feel the love. Feel the love, Evan. That's what I want you to say today, all day long.
1: Remind you of when you were hippie?
0: When? I still am. Look.
2: You ain't got the hair for it.
0: Well, you hadn't seen my back. Hey, Evan. I want you to go back to Chick-fil-A and whoever waited on you there, I want you to say, I feel the love. I feel the love. Just everybody today you meet, I want you to look at them and say, I feel the love. Killer? I can't say it to Killer. God almighty, I can't do it. I can't do it. But I don't hate Killer. Killer, I don't hate you.
3: You start loving Bama, everything will be fine.
0: I do love Bama. I'm a Bama man. You know, this is a hunting and fishing show. How did we get this direction? Oh, yeah. All right. Well, Evan. Evan, we got to get you off the radio because you're driving and you got to be safe. And you love Auburn, you love Alabama, and you love Troy, and I want you to have a good day, okay?
2: And Ohio State.
0: And Ohio State. That's right, Ted. Thank you.
1: I'd rather go for a Montevallo than Ohio State.
0: Anger management. It's called anger management, Evan. We got to have that. You and Uncle Rob need to attend class together.
1: I know we need to have some quality time together.
0: You really do. And I think you ought to call him during deer season and go down to the farm and spend a week with him. I think you need to spend 7 days with Uncle Rob. Matter of fact, I'm going to make it happen. You go ahead and plan your vacation for those 7 days because, you know, Uncle Rob loves people to come hunt. I've been a friend of Uncle Rob for 30 years, and I have yet set to shoot any. I haven't ever gone down there and shot a thing. He's never invited me, Evan.
1: I told him, I said, if you ever need my help, to let me know, and he said he would.
0: Well, you better, you won't get a phone call, okay? I'm just telling you, you just got to force yourself.
1: No, I'm just telling him, and he says he would let me know. I know how hard-headed he is.
0: It's not hard-headed, he's greedy, okay? He's greedy with his critters. Ted's a little greedy over here, and we're going to talk about that this day.
2: Absolutely.
0: Yeah.
2: Turkeys, anyway.
0: Hey, Evan.
1: Yeah, there.
0: Goodbye.
1: Well, I can't wait till I see you at the World Deer Expo.
0: World Deer Expo. Be there. Be square. There he goes. I tell you, Uncle Rob's a heck of a guy, ain't he? Ain't he a heck of a guy?
2: Trip.
0: All right, we talked a little bit about forestry this morning. World Deer Expo. I got Ted DeVos, Bakken DeVos. Y'all go look it up. If you got a piece of land, I promise you, these two guys can make it happen, Captain. They can do some work. They can take that place and put it back to where it needs to be when it comes to wildlife. No doubt about it.
2: A little mulch and cleanup work done.
0: You know, Ted, I would dare to say that you and Rod probably got the best reputation in the state of Alabama because I've heard your name all over the place.
2: I would hope that's the case.
0: Y'all worked hard for it.
2: We have.
0: Yeah, you've worked hard for it.
2: Yep.
0: Let's shift into something we like. Turkeys.
2: Think I don't like work?
0: Yeah.
2: I like work.
0: Well, you know what? I do, too. I do, too, because we got jobs that are enjoyable.
2: Exactly.
0: I mean, I told the university president, you know, we had a little hiccup this year. And I said, it wasn't fun.
2: Told him you didn't need a salary because you enjoyed your job so much.
0: No, I said, it wasn't fun. He looked at me and goes, Steve, it's not fun. We don't need to do it, do we? I said, no, sir. It needs to be fun. And it does. Absolutely. Rex Pritchett always used to say that. If it ain't fun, we ain't doing it.
2: Yeah.
0: And that's what Rex would say. And Rex, sometimes it wasn't fun. But anyway, God bless you, so.
2: Yeah, we got the same thing. I mean, there's plenty of times it's stuff, you know, we really don't want to do, but you got to do it.
0: That's right.
2: Overall,
0: that's life.
2: Yeah, overall. I enjoy doing it.
0: As Frank Sinatra said, that's life.
2: That's right.
0: So, anyways, we're shifting into turkeys, my favorite thing to talk about. Ted and I, for years, have discussed turkeys and rules and regulations. Ted, they've made a few changes this year.
2: They did.
0: For this upcoming season. I like one of the things I've really been lobbying for, and they listened to me. I feel like I was the influence on this decision.
2: Yeah, you were the driver.
0: I believe I was. I got that big of an ego, Ted. But I believe I was. And it was public land opening 7 days later than private land.
2: Mm-hmm.
0: That ticked me off.
2: Mm-hmm.
0: Because you know what? Just because somebody makes minimum wage, but they have the passion to hunt and fish, they should have the opportunity. And that's why we have state land.
2: It's kind of funny. You and I might disagree on this, but go on.
0: Okay. But I just feel like they did not need to penalize people that couldn't afford to lease land, own land, or have a buddy with land. The best thing is have a buddy with land.
2: Right.
0: But, you know, why start them 7 days late? So they changed that.
2: So they changed it back?
0: Yeah. The guys on public land could start hunting.
2: Same day.
0: On the new date.
2: Okay.
0: March 20th.
2: Interesting.
0: So what's your thoughts? I didn't know that. What's your thoughts?
2: Well, initially the change in the dates on private land I didn't agree with. I thought it was based on a flawed theory that Chamberlain had on the dominant gobbler theory.
0: You're talking about when they first changed it from the 15th?
2: Yep.
0: Okay.
2: Yep. And they started wanting to push it back into April. And some states did it. Mississippi, thankfully, held their own and said, no, we're not changing the dates. It was, as far as I know, the only southeastern state that didn't start shifting the seasons farther back and lowering the limits. Mississippi's just like, no, we're good here. Yeah, we've got the same declines as everybody else, but we don't think it's a function of this, and that this is not going to address it, which I agreed with them 100%. So now the states are starting to shift back because there's enough research out there now, because that Chamberlain's theory, or the dominant gobbler theory, was very flawed to begin with, and it had no good data to back it up. But there was a lot of state directors that bought into it. Chamberlain was very persuasive in his argument, and a lot of states started doing it. Now the data is out there that says, hey, it didn't make a difference. Changing the season dates isn't making a difference in the population structure, which people who really thought about it and dug into it could have told you that. So I don't know what other states are shifting it back, but Alabama obviously is shifting it back. The difference in public land versus private land, though, the way I've always seen it is that if you're the administrator of public land and you've got lounge management area, for instance, okay, let's just use that as an example. You, if you're the manager of lounge management area, you need to treat that as an individual piece of private property, okay, and set up the management structure of what can be harvested. So you're shooting quail. You know, have a number of quail that need to be shot on the place and set your seasons and dates for that. If you're shooting turkeys, have a general idea what your number of gobblers are on the place, or at least what your reasonable harvest should be, and set it for that. And if you've got to shut the season down halfway through because you've killed the number of turkeys that should be killed on lounge management area, shut it down. If you think that you're over-harvesting your turkeys on that management area, then set your season dates, and if that means you're going to start 2 weeks later, go for it. But set it based on some biological reason to establish a limit on the number of turkeys that are harvested on it and a season framework to do that. And if you really think that Chamberlain's dominant gobbler theory holds water and you want to – and I talked to Auburn about this when it was trying to, when they were trying to change it, and Auburn was pushing the department – to say, let's set up a couple management areas and let's set the season dates on this management area and let's move it back, but let's keep this management area the same and let's study that and let's find out whether it's making a difference. They didn't do that. They changed the whole state, and then they especially pushed the management areas farther back. So that was just a bad way to attack it. And I'm all for, if you want to do research on this theory or whatever theory you come up with, and you want to set the season dates and structures, then do it that way. Set it on this management area and compare it to this management area with a different season structure, and do a research project on it. Find out if it's really going to make a difference. If it doesn't, then go back to what it was. If it does, then change it to whatever's working. You know, you've got a really nice research base in public lands to do that kind of stuff. But my argument has always been, whether it's deer, turkeys, quail, whatever, pigs, squirrels, those management areas should be managed very well. They need to really focus on burning and timber harvest or whatever, and try and make those things productive, very productive land that's growing a lot of critters for the public, and then set the season dates and structures based on just that piece of property. Conecuh, you know, National Forest needs to have this number of deer killed on it. And if you kill more than that, then we're going to shut it down. You know, whatever. Set those just like any private landowner would do.
0: Well, when you look at it as a whole picture, Alabama does not have a lot of public land compared to other states.
2: Compared to other states, but we do have a lot of public land.
0: Do you think it gets too much pressure?
2: Probably. But, I don't know. I don't see those numbers. I don't know what's harvested out there, how many, you know, days. And I'm not sure that they, in a lot of places, know.
0: Ted, here's the deal, in my opinion. I like what you said, but I don't agree with what you said. I just feel like I agree with the part about it would be good to have better numbers, right, to have more knowledge of what's going on out there. You know, I don't know what the state spends on these public lands to make them better, right, to manage them. I don't have a clue.
2: I don't either.
0: I do know this, living in Macon County for as long as I did, the one thing in which it's, I believe, federal, Tuskegee National mm-hmm. Forest is federally controlled, yep, owned property. They did a lot of burning. They mm-hmm. they do a lot of burning every year. They'll burn same pieces year after year after year. Mm-hmm. And that definitely helps wildlife. It helps turkey tremendously.
2: Sure.
0: But I just feel like I would come up with a better method. And I wish the state of Alabama would come up with this. Now, you know, our former director, I talked to him about it, and he said, it's too expensive. I like going to other states with tag system. And, yeah, we have game check. But, Ted, we only showed 20,000 turkeys killed in the state of Alabama
2: right.
0: this year.
2: Yeah, you know it's not true.
0: I would say it's probably 50%.
2: Probably.
0: Yeah, and, I mean, I think Wisconsin had, like, 47,000
2: right.
0: harvested. Apparently, those guys follow the rules and regulations a lot better than we do. But I do see the importance of having those numbers. So in South Dakota, I have to draw for a tag, and they've cut tags back tremendously. Mm-hmm. Used to be you could get a tag for the Black Hills
2: right.
0: every year. Everybody got one tag. That was it. You got one tag.
2: Right.
0: I haven't drawn a tag in 4 years in the Black Hills.
2: Mm-hmm.
0: Now, I drew one in different counties. I'm not going to say the counties. But I did hunt public land this year.
2: Mm-hmm.
0: South Dakota is blessed with a ton of public land, even in the prairie. If you know where you're going,
2: sure,
0: you get your maps, you can find places. Of course, they don't have the number of turkey hunters we have in the state of Alabama. You would think so when you're right out there because the turkeys are so they're so in tight areas. You know,
2: right,
0: they're going to be on creeks and they're going to be on tree lines. And out in the prairie, you don't have a lot of that.
2: Right.
0: But it is a great hunt, is it not, Ted?
2: Oh, yeah.
0: It's different.
2: Did you guys have a lot of pressure?
0: There was pressure. And when I say that, we did not see, to my knowledge, any competing hunters, but we found where there are feather piles.
2: Well,
0: where people had killed birds.
2: We weren't far from you about the same time, because I remember I sent you a picture, and
0: yeah,
2: and I could look into South Dakota from Montana.
0: Yeah.
2: And we had a lot of pressure. It was a national forest. We public land hunted, too. And we talked to the locals down there, and they were like, we've never seen this number of turkey hunters before.
0: How many turkeys do they allow in Montana? Do you have to get a tag like South Dakota?
2: Yeah, you have to buy separate tags. So if you killed one, you go buy another tag over the counter.
0: Are you over the counter? So you're not in a draw. See, South Dakota's mm-hmm. the draw. It's all
2: yep.
0: online.
2: Yep.
0: I mean, if you can't figure out how to work a computer.
2: So is that your solution to the Tuskegee pressure issue? Tags?
0: I think it would help
2: you
0: overall.
2: Don't think that,
0: yeah, what you made, the statement you made is a number. You
2: mm-hmm.
0: want these public land areas to have a set number.
2: Mm-hmm.
0: So that would, you know, hey, this is how many tags we're giving out. And you know not every one of them is going to be successful.
2: Right.
0: So would that not be a solution?
2: Could be. Could well, be. I don't know how it would work.
0: I'm an honorary biologist today.
2: Yeah, I don't know how that would work. You know, Chuck would have known better how much it's going to cost and stuff like that to do that kind of stuff. And then the question is, can you do it individually? This is how many permits we issue for Tuskegee. This is how many we issue for Lowndes Management Area, which is state-controlled. This is how much we issue for Conecuh Forest. I don't
0: yes.
2: know if you could do that.
0: Yes, you can do that, because they do it in South Dakota by county.
2: Do they?
0: Yeah, they do it by county. You know, of course, the enforcement of it is the issue.
2: Mm-hmm.
0: That's the problem.
2: Sure.
0: It's hard to enforce that.
2: Mm-hmm.
0: We're going to talk more about this. Killer
2: yeah.
0: wants to pay some bills. Y'all want to be a part of the show? You can call. I don't care. 334-240-9230. Cast a Blast Outdoors can be heard on Jock 7. 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Killer, you're too quick with the button. I done forgot where I'm at now. 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

0: 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The total poultry industry in Alabama generates more than $15 billion and employs over 86,000 Alabamians. That's why we say that poultry is the MVP of Alabama agriculture. Because everything's chicken but the bill, and that's chicken still.
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0: Welcome back. Casting Blast Outdoors coming to you live from Jot 740, downtown Montgomery, Cumulus, 1 Commerce Street. It's going to be on at 9:05. Come down to the fountain. You will find Killer laying in a puddle of blood. I got Ted DeVos sitting here with me this morning. Ted is
1: a referee.
0: Yeah, that's right. Do your vape and drink your coffee and watch the fight. I tell you, it's going to be 30 seconds of hell. I can tell you that right now. Two old men fighting at the fountain, 30 seconds. But we talk
1: entertainment.
0: Yeah. It'd be like midget wrestling. That's what it'd be.
1: I don't think you could say that anymore, Steve.
0: You can say midget.
1: I don't think so.
0: Look, if a gay guy comes out of the closet.
1: You can't say that either.
0: Why?
1: I don't know.
0: There's gay people. You think we got any gay?
2: Big C's not involved in this. You said midget.
0: No, Big C's a dwarf. He's not a midget. He's a dwarf. He told me. He corrected me one day, and God bless him, but I'm really going to be in trouble when I get home. But so if a gay guy comes out of a closet, comes out the closet, right, does a gay midget come out of a cabinet? Think about it. Think about it. Did I just get my show cut, Killer? That's it? I've been trying to retire for a long time. If I knew that would have taken that, I would have done it 5 years ago.
1: There's ways to do it.
0: So I saw that online. I'll give somebody credit. It tickled me, but hey, I love everybody. You know, it's just
1: even gay midgets.
0: I would love to hang with a bunch of them. You know, just to watch it. It would be entertaining for a night. I may have to drink again. Yeah, you know, exactly. I don't drink. So, but hey,
1: you don't drink anymore?
0: I have about 6 beers a year. That's it.
1: Hey. Good for you.
0: Well, look at me. I need to
1: you're
0: drink?
1: You're a specimen.
0: I don't need to drink. My mind's not right. It is not right. But I love Budweiser. I've always said beer's made to be sold, not drank, because I was in the business.
1: Yeah, that's why I drink them chiladas.
0: Yeah, we appreciate it.
1: They're tasty.
0: I will say this. The one thing about Bama Budweiser here in central Alabama, they support a lot of nonprofits and do a lot of good things, golf tournaments. Can't say that about the other guys sometimes, but thank you so much, Steve Tatum and Bama Budweiser. They support this show.
1: Mm-hmm.
0: So, anyhow, we're talking turkey hunting, talking tags, talking public land. But I do think that would be a solution, Ted. We went to a tag system, and in South Dakota, they go county by county by county. So, you know, there's some counties, like the county I like to hunt, there's only 10 non-resident tags because there's just not a lot of public there.
1: Right.
0: With that being said, we're getting a phone call, and that's probably not good because of what I just said. Oh, speaking of gay midgets. Let's go to the National Air Really Hotline 1. Rob, the show's going downhill, brother.
3: What are y'all talking about, short midgets?
0: Huh? Do what, Rob? You're sore in a bad spot. Are you opening up your cabinet, checking for things? Rob, are you there?
1: He's in the prairies.
3: Yeah, can you hear
1: Wyoming.
3: Me?
0: I can now. Don't move. Don't move. You better stay right there, Rob. Where you at?
3: I'm in Wyoming. Yep, sun shining, beautiful, chilly, about 56 degrees.
1: Nice.
0: Yeah. Yeah, Ted would still wear shorts.
1: Oh, yeah.
0: Yeah. That's that Canadian
3: shorts
0: blood.
3: Shorts and flip-flops.
0: Yep. Shorts and flip-flops.
1: Yeah, absolutely.
0: That's right. That's right.
3: I think that's what he had on at our National Land meeting about 2 weeks ago.
0: Look.
3: He went up there and Ted got up there and did a great disorientation. Not a disorientation, but
1: it's close enough. It was kind of disorientation,
0: yeah.
1: I think.
0: Yeah.
1: But no, I was wearing jeans and a pair of shoes, Rob.
0: Yeah, give him credit, Rob.
1: I even tucked in my shirt that day.
3: You were dressed up that day.
1: I was.
0: And he had coffee, not a chelada.
3: Yeah. He took good notes, too. I sat right next to him.
0: Look, I want to tell you something, Rob. You know, you've been gone. This is the second Saturday in a row, but Evan called this morning, and I've got us set up. Me, Ted Killer, you, and Evan, we're going down to the farm the first week of deer season because Evan wants to go deer hunt. Is that okay?
3: Does he? It's a little early to be planning for deer season.
0: Oh, yeah. We'll
3: wait. Yeah, it's too early.
0: I think you need to take Killer and Taco deer hunting one day.
3: Yeah, I need to take them fishing on the river with a big old center block and a tight rope, long rope.
0: Rob, you're on vacation, but you sound a little angry.
1: Yeah, he sounds like Evan, hating on everything.
0: Yeah.
1: Hate this, hate that.
0: Yeah.
3: Yeah,
1: talking about killing people.
0: Well, Cowboy Rob, tell everybody what you're doing in Wyoming.
3: Well, it took us about 5 days to get to Colorado, and then stayed there, Fort Collins, four nights. And then we came north, went in just outside Cheyenne, went up here riding horses, Steve, riding horses, looking at the wildlife, just having a time.
1: Seen anything good?
3: Seen some Merriam turkeys, had a muley in the backyard yesterday. She wouldn't hardly run off. And in Oklahoma, I saw a road runner.
1: That was cool.
3: And that road runner, yeah, he was real cool. He's kind of like a squirrel. He crossed the road, and there were cars coming, and he'd run this way, run that way. He didn't know which way to go. Kind of reminded me of a squirrel, you know. Just
1: he connected it out.
3: Confused, totally.
1: But when you first said squirrel, I'm like, roadrunner and squirrel. But, yeah, it makes sense now. He's darting back and forth in the road.
0: You know, Rob, I wonder why squirrels do that. They'll sit there in the middle of the road and go to left, right.
1: I'll tell you why.
0: Why?
1: If you're being chased by a hawk and you don't show a pattern of movement, the odds of you getting caught go down significantly.
0: Rob.
3: Yeah.
0: Cast a Blast Outdoors, educational too, buddy.
3: Yeah.
1: The knowledge.
3: Yeah,
1: bomb.
3: They get confused.
0: Yeah, but now you know why.
1: But if you're a car, then it doesn't work out so well for you.
0: Well, if you make the wrong move. Yeah.
1: That's right.
0: And it makes me sad when I hit one.
1: Me
0: I don't
1: too.
0: Know. You too. You
1: I don't
0: get...
1: like hitting squirrels.
0: I don't either, man. I'll
1: shoot one, but I don't want to hit one with a car.
0: Yeah. Do you like to still eat squirrel?
1: No. It's been a while.
0: You know, I'm a beef guy. I'm a hunter.
1: Or,
0: I love
1: or meat. I tell you, where you're at, Rob, you ever eaten bison?
3: Yeah. I have had a bison hamburger the other night.
1: Well, have you ever eaten bison steak?
3: If I have, it's been a minute.
1: Okay, I'll tell you, I decided to buckle down and buy some. The best meat I've ever eaten, steak.
0: Is it got good marbling?
1: It's actually a little leaner than beef, but it beats beef.
0: Really?
1: Absolutely. Mm-hmm. Give it a try. Just order a ribeye, bison ribeye from some reputable place and try it. That's the best steak I've ever eaten.
0: Huh.
1: And I heard it was better
3: than
1: beef. I didn't believe it, but I bought some and tried it. It really was.
0: I just find that hard to believe.
3: Well, that's good, huh?
0: But I don't know till I try it.
1: The Indians were is better than a cow.
0: Man.
3: They're domesticated. I mean, it's not like you're eating a wild buffalo.
1: Well, they kind of are wild buffalo.
0: Well, they're out on the prairie.
1: The Indians were onto something, man.
0: Yeah. We went and screwed that up for them. But look, they came back with casinos. You can't get mad at them, man. They know how to do it.
3: Yeah. Well, I'm sure bison eating some grain. You know, I'm not big on grass-fed steaks, but grain-fed, you know, I could see that really being good. I don't know.
1: Well, I was surprised how good it was.
0: Rob, you don't like grass-fed beef?
3: No, not really.
0: You know, it's better for you.
3: Uh-uh.
0: You don't think so?
3: No, I don't know about better. I ain't worried about better for you. I'm already in the 60s club. I'm just glad to be here. But no, that place, I had a listing one time down in Crenshaw County, and that's what they did. They butchered cattle, and I'd go in there and I learned real quick. You could with one of them hanging, you could tell if it was grass fed or grain fed just by looking at the aging meat.
1: Yeah,
3: and,
1: marbling.
3: Yeah, the marbling. It was just a nasty looking color. But that just may be me. But
0: it's you.
3: I know people just go back and forth. But I'd rather have grain fed. How about you, Ted? Grass-fed or grain-fed?
1: I have no idea.
0: He's on bison still.
1: Yeah, I'm still on bison.
0: I'm Pepper Tree Steak and Wines because, you know.
1: Bison's better than that one.
0: Ted, be careful. They're a sponsor.
3: Yeah.
1: Well, I mean, I'll eat a Pepper Tree
0: you know,
1: all
0: maybe
1: day
0: I
1: long.
0: Need...
1: That's my favorite steak.
0: Yeah.
1: But the bison beat it.
0: Maybe I need to tell Jeff to try some bison.
1: There you go.
0: Yeah.
1: But it's expensive.
0: More than beef?
3: Yeah. Yes.
0: Oh, wow.
1: Yeah.
0: Man, prices are up. You know, Rob's a cattleman.
3: Yeah,
0: I need to borrow some money.
3: Yeah, but I'm not going.
1: We just go get one of his cows.
3: Yeah, I'm not going.
0: He's not there.
3: Yeah,
0: he'll never know.
1: He'll never know.
0: Yeah,
1: he won't miss it.
3: We're not going. Yeah, we're not going.
0: Now he's nervous. He's nervous. He's going to be telling him, "Lord, get in the truck. We got to go home."
3: No, there's just no way I could do that.
0: Oh yeah,
3: I mean, I could, but my better half couldn't. So
0: yeah, we know who wears the pants in that family.
3: Grocery store.
0: We know who wears the pants in that family. You didn't even hear me, did you?
3: Yeah.
0: You did?
3: No, I didn't hear that. I'm in a bad spot.
0: Oh, yeah. But you haven't.
1: Have you seen any, like, prairie dogs and badgers and stuff like that out there?
3: No, really hadn't. It's so darn dry out here. I mean, sure enough, and I'm sure, you know, this part of the country is always in a drought, but, you know, it never goes away. But, no, I hadn't. I have not. You know, they're hurting for some rain. It's a wind advisory tomorrow and the next day. So, you know, 30-mile-an-hour winds and gusts up to 40. Man. You know, it's going to be pretty.
0: Rob, pretty I've been in South. Dusty. I've been in South Dakota in May before. May 8th, I can't remember which year. But the first day it was 68, 70 degrees, started raining. That morning there was 6 inches of snow on the ground. Then by the end of the day there was 12 to 18 wherever you were at. It was totally miserable.
1: Snowed in Bozeman last week.
0: Is that right?
1: Mm-hmm.
0: Yeah, they get, you know, I think they've actually had snow in
1: every month.
0: Yeah.
1: Mm-hmm.
0: Yeah. That's pretty wild.
3: Yeah.
0: Mm-hmm.
3: Yeah, it can change in a heartbeat.
1: Yeah. It really think about can. It. They're, I mean, they're in Montana, their record high is higher than Alabama's record high.
0: You're correct, but it's a different heat. But
4: hot is hot. Hot is hot.
1: You get that hot.
0: Yeah, hot is hot.
3: Well, it's a dry heat, though. Remember,
0: but hot is hot.
3: Mm-hmm.
0: Well, you're looking at your skin, how it affects the humidity down here. I mean, you're going to be, you take a shower, dry off, go outside, and be wet in 2 minutes. Mm-hmm. You know?
1: Exactly.
3: Yeah. Yeah. Thank goodness it's not like that out here.
0: No. You can take it. It can rain out there, and you can be in a rain in May turkey hunting. And be dry in 5 minutes after mm-hmm. the rain stops. Yeah, and that's really a good feeling.
1: Mm-hmm.
0: That's a good feeling.
1: It cools off.
0: Yeah. So, well, Rob,
3: yeah, I guess.
0: You're having a good time.
3: Having a good time.
0: Would you recommend people going across the country with horses and dogs and a trailer?
3: With their wife?
0: Oh, Lord, Rob.
3: Yeah.
0: Yeah, there's a good answer, Rob.
1: Good answer.
0: But you should have,
1: shouldn't have been any hesitation,
0: Rob.
1: Though,
0: you should have, like, you know, my wife, you better believe it.
1: Exactly.
0: Love her.
3: Yeah, absolutely.
0: Yeah.
3: Wouldn't do it without her.
1: Mean, commit, man. Come on.
0: Yeah, because she's driven the whole way. He works that girl. He works that girl. Oh, well, Rob, I guess we won't see you till two Saturdays.
3: Well, all right. We all have a good good weekend. Y'all enjoy it.
0: All right. Fish ponds are open down at the Newman House.
1: And go get your cow.
0: Yeah, get a cow while you're out the gate.
3: Yeah, thank you, Ted.
0: Appreciate you, Rob. Well, you know, the last 2 minutes was nonsense, was it not? Yeah,
5: it was fun.
0: Yeah, it was fun. It was fun. Ted, as always, we appreciate you. You know, you and Dana are our wildlife biology pro staff.
1: We try to keep y'all straight.
0: It's hard to do.
1: It is.
0: When you got two just dumb rednecks. But there's no, you got to have fun with the dumb redneck.
1: That's right.
0: So tell everybody how they get in touch with you. They want you to come take a look at the place.
1: Well, either, probably the best place is my phone, 334-850-4955. And we're actually doing the real estate stuff with Rob with National Land. So we do that as well.
0: Yeah, y'all do a little bit of everything. You got
1: to
0: survive, don't
1: exactly.
0: you? Well, folks, as always, 905 at the fountain. It's going down. Killer and Long at the fountain. Yeah, take pictures. Y'all better hope I don't tear my shirt off. It's like the Hulk, baby. Cast Blast Outdoors. We came to you live from Jock 740, the Power Pig, 101.1 FM, ESPN, 106.7, and Hot Country, 95.5. 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
1: PJ Glasser, Kate Constable here with you on Westwood One Sports for the next 4 hours. We just spent a little time talking about the New York Knicks, NBA champions, a 94-90 win in Game 5 over the San Antonio Spurs, the Knicks' first title since 1973, the first one for any New York sports team since the 2012 Giants. So the city of New York absolutely on fire right now, not literally, but figuratively speaking, at least I hope so. A lot to celebrate for Knicks fans right now. PJ, we left off the last segment talking about who could win the title next season, because it's never too early to look towards future odds. And one team, we started throwing out some longer shots, Pacers being one of those, with Tyrese Halliburton coming back. Pacers are 100-1 to win the Eastern Conference next year. Eastern Conference alone, further down the board, 350-1 to win the NBA title next year. But we were talking in a break, you had another team that kind of had your eye on, as at least from a value play standpoint, could be someone that is worth putting a few dollars on.
2: So, Kate, this is tough because I'm a homer, you know, with the Wizards. I mean, that's my team, and I get it. They've been so bad for so long. We're going to do a draft later on in the show, which I can't wait for, where the four of us are going to pick the big four sports teams that we think we're never going to see win a championship in our lifetime. Wizards certainly could be towards the top of that list. I just think for the value that you're getting them for next season right now, 66-1 to win the East, 150-1 to win the championship. I don't think I'd go to that market, but maybe the Eastern Conference. Look, it's 66-1. A lot has to go right, but there's a lot of potential and there's a lot of what ifs, where if Trae Young returns to all-star form, if Anthony Davis ends up playing and is healthy, and if DeBanza or Peterson, whoever they get at one, ends up being a star, like I don't think it's crazy that they could be like a four seed in the East next year. And I mean, with the way that the East played out this year, and it doesn't look like there are many great teams heading into next season, I don't think it's insane that maybe the Wizards could get to like the semis, the Eastern Conference semis, and then maybe you have a chance to do some hedging or something like that. Because again, the Knicks, we both think, should be the favorite. Boston, I just like, you know, they won their championship, but more often than not, they just disappoint year after year in the postseason. They shoot way too many threes. They're way too high variance. I'm good on them. The Pacers, as we talked about before we went to break, I think are interesting because they have shown to be the toughest team for the Knicks to deal with. So I think Indiana's interesting with Halliburton coming back. Philadelphia, I think, is also intriguing at 18-1 because Maxey's awesome. Obviously, Embiid, but when he's playing, he's great. And Edgecombe was really good as a rookie this year, and he's only going to get better. And Paul George is kind of like the Mikal Bridges for the Knicks, where you invested so much in him, but if he can turn out to be really good, that 3-and-D player for you, he can actually be a valuable piece. Like, he can be that third or fourth piece for Philly. So the East is intriguing, Kate, and I feel like it has been for the past few years. But like Indiana, Philadelphia, the Wizards, those are kind of the things that I think are pretty interesting.
1: The Wizards are, this is the brightest the lights have been on the Wizards for a while with everything that they've gone through. I mean, getting the first overall pick this year, that means the tanking worked, or at least, you know, got them in the mix for all of that. So the Wizards going forward, depending on who they draft, and yeah, there's plenty of talent at the top of this draft that it kind of doesn't matter who they draft, but they're going to be someone that's going to be in the mix. We talk about the East this season that the East was down. Like I said multiple times that whoever wins the title is going to be coming out of the West. There's no way anyone in the East. The East had a down year, blah, blah, blah, blah, blah. Like, that was the narrative. Clearly, that wasn't the case with the Knicks winning. But we may see something similar to that next year, or at least that kind of same sentiment I think we'll be feeling just because of the Nuggets, the Thunder, the Spurs in the West. So the Wizards, certainly a team that, with the roster they have, could surprise some people.
2: They could. The West, I think, is interesting, too. Certainly the Thunder and the Spurs are head and shoulders above everybody else. But again, if Giannis goes to maybe another one of those Western Conference contenders, could he put them over the top? The Lakers could be interesting, Kate, with Luka coming back. LeBron, again, does he have one more year? Does he have two more years? But he's still playing at a high level. Reeves is good. They have some good pieces there. Marcus Smart was a great addition. I think the Lakers are interesting with Luka. Minnesota is always a team that's tough in the postseason. They were just kind of dealing with injuries in that Spurs series. And the Nuggets are so fascinating. We thought after they won that first title, they were going to kind of be the next dynasty because Jokic was the best player in the world. Murray was healthy. And we thought they were going to kind of rule the NBA. That just hasn't happened. They made some really good moves, we all thought, this last postseason or this last offseason to help them. And now, you know, you just wonder, like, is the Nuggets window kind of close? I mean, Jokic is still playing at such a high level, but do they maybe go for it? Do they push their chips in the middle to try and get Jokic and Denver another ring? I think that's going to be interesting to watch in the West.
1: We are working on getting a diehard Knicks fan on the phone here right now, our very own Nick Kostos of You Better You Bet. We're going to try and call him. I think he's ready. Nick, do we have you here?
3: Oh, you've got me. Great to be on with you guys. Beautiful day in New York City. Great day to be a New Yorker. And for one of the first times in my life, I can say great day to be a fan of the New York Knicks. How's it going?
1: We're great, Nick. Thanks so much for jumping on with us. Again, Nick Kostos of You Better You Bet here in Westwood One Sports. Nick, I mean, watching that game, the final buzzer go off, what was it like where you were? What were you feeling? Just give us, as a true New York fan, a New Yorker, what does it feel like to have won a title?
3: Well, a couple different emotions, right? The first one is, it's a little hope, but I think, you know, I always say that, like, my show and what you guys do, it's by huge sports fans for huge sports fans, right? So, like, the audience, we all love sports. So in a moment like that, you know, I am going to be a little sentimental. Like my dad and grandfather passed away in the last 10, 15 years. And I grew up watching the Knicks with them. And all the heartbreak in the 90s and the heartbreak in the early 2000s. And, you know, I couldn't help but think about my family. And, you know, my sister, who lives on Long Island in New York, so I didn't watch the game with her. But I'm thinking about, like, the losses along the way in those closing moments that when Wembanyama misses the three. And, you know, Charles Smith in 93 in Game 5 against the Bulls, unable to make a shot. And the Knicks were the one seed that year in 93. The Bulls were the two seed. The Knicks won the first two and then lost the next four and lost Game 5 at the Garden and how brutal that was. And losing Game 6 and Game 7 to Houston in 94. The Ewing finger roll against Indiana in 95, which, like, I sobbed after that game. The suspensions against the Miami Heat, losing to Reggie, losing to Vince Carter and the Raptors. All the scandals off the court, all the failed trades, all the bad draft picks. Even the losses on this run to Halliburton and Jimmy Butler in Miami. It's like none of it really matters because they won. So you kind of feel like that exorcism in the moment of all the bad that's happened in the past and how winning washes all of that away. And then this is probably going to surprise you guys to hear. And I consider myself to be a really blessed sports fan. I'm very lucky. I completed last night the Nick Kostos Grand Slam. I've seen all my teams win championships, all of them. And it's almost like in a spot like this, it's, you know, I'm still going to root for my teams, obviously. But it's almost like, where do you go from here? Like, that was the last mountain to summit, was the Knicks winning a championship. I didn't know if I'd ever see it. I've seen the Yankees win five. I've been alive for every Giants Super Bowl. I've seen them win three. I saw the Rangers win in 94. I saw the Knicks win last night. So as crazy as it sounds, slightly bittersweet, if that makes sense, only because, like, this was it, and they did it, and it's the greatest thing ever. And now it's just, as a sports fan, kind of where do you go from here? So, long answer to a short question. I hope I gave you some good stuff there.
2: You certainly did. Nick, I want to know what the moment was when you knew during this postseason run, like when you knew that like this team was capable of this, when you thought they were going to do it, because they're down 2-1 to Atlanta. They're playing that game four. But every team that wins a championship, there's kind of that game or there's that moment where it just shifts and you look at them differently, that they're capable of doing something like this. Was it the game six against the Hawks? Was it one of the games against Philly? Was it the comeback against Cleveland? What was maybe the specific game or moment that you point to where it flipped for you when you knew that the Knicks were capable of doing this?
3: Yeah, PJ. So I was lucky enough to be in attendance for game one against the Cavs, which was the 22-point fourth quarter comeback. I would say not even so much that game as much as game two against Cleveland when the Knicks just blew them out. And as in that moment I'm watching, I'm thinking like I don't think they're going to lose again this series. I don't think they're going to lose at all. And then they ended up sweeping. So I really think it was that game. I think it was game two of the Cavs series in the Eastern Conference Final. Because, look, like, sweeping the Sixers is great. But, you know, Embiid's not healthy for some of the series. And it felt like Philly was running on fumes a little bit after the Celtics win. Not that I didn't think the Knicks were awesome at that point. But it was really, like, after the comeback and then annihilating the Cavs in game two was when I said, and I think I even put it on social media, and I said it on You Better You Bet, that the Knicks are not just the best Knicks team of my lifetime, and I truly believe this. I think they're an all-time great team, period. Like in sports, you know, 16-3 in the postseason. You know, they lost by the way, like a combined what 6 points in the three games that they lost. Best point differential ever in a postseason for an NBA Finals winner. 13 straight postseason wins on this run to the championship. And I know everyone wants to discredit them because people hate New York, and I get it. But they want to discredit the Knicks and say, well, who did they beat? Well, they beat everybody by 100, and then they beat the team that beat Oklahoma City on the road in Game 7 of the Western Conference Finals. So it's like, if you're going to be a hater, which is fine, you can be a hater, just admit that you're a hater. Like, admit that you are incapable of being objective about this team. I think they're an all-time team, and PJ, I really started to feel it after they won Game 2 against the Cavs in the Eastern Conference Final.
1: Nick Costos, host of You Better You Bet here on Westwood One Sports, joining us. Nick, you said that this is the best Knicks team that you've watched in your lifetime. There have been a lot of really great Knicks players. Where does Jalen Brunson, after 45 points last night, finals MVP, where does he rank in your Mount Rushmore, rather, of Knicks players?
3: Well, he's number one. Like in my life, now look, like I'm 43. So I wasn't alive when the Knicks won in the 70s. So I think like an older Knicks fan, I think there's probably a really strong case to be made for Walt Clyde Frazier. And I would certainly understand someone making that case. But if we're just doing my lifetime and like the lifetime of a tortured Knicks fan who had never seen his or her team win a championship, like Brunson's number one. Patrick Ewing, most likely. In terms of all the stats that Ewing rolled up, right? Like it's never going to happen. He's not going to have the longevity to get across the finish line there. But the one thing Pat didn't do, unfortunately, and I grew up championship. And when it came down to it, he got outplayed by Hakeem in the 94 finals. He missed the shot in 95 against Indiana, the finger roll. And who knows if they would have won anyway, but it would have been nice to win that series. Like, Brunson just brought home a championship. Like, he won the title, and he was Michael Jordan in the closeout game. And, Kate, you know, I'll criticize myself a little bit. The one thing that I said about the Knicks and their offense on this run, when Thibodeau was the coach and then when Mike Brown took over was, and I always said, like, Brunson's a great player. It's not that he's not a great player, but he's not Kobe Bryant's in the sense that I don't want Jalen Brunson hero ball at the ends of these huge games. Like, let's move the ball around. There's other great players on the team. And he really, like, I guess I was one of the doubters, and he told all of us to shove it, right? Because last night, he was the late, great Kobe Bryant. Like, last night, he was Michael Jordan. He got it done. 45 points in a closeout game. This isn't just, to be clear, this is not just all-time Knicks greats.

0: nothing. Mikal Bridges was good for like half the game, and he dragged them over the finish line last night. This is legendary type stuff, not just for New York, but in sports period. And he is unquestionably, indisputably, the best Nick of my lifetime.
1: Nick, you brought it up a little bit with Mike Brown and Tibbs, and I hope that during this run that the Knicks went on, it doesn't get lost, the move that they made. They took a chance when a lot of people thought it was the wrong decision, because Tibbs, you know, he changed the culture. He brought the Knicks back to relevancy, but I credit the Knicks for going for it and knowing that they weren't going to win a championship with Tibbs, and they had to make the move. So watching this team like you do, what was the difference? And how much credit do you give them for making that move to go from Tibbs to Mike Brown when a lot of teams and a lot of organizations would not have done that?
0: Yeah, PJ, I'll take it a step further. I think the Knicks made two really, like, ruthless moves in this team build. One of them, obviously, was firing Tom Thibodeau and hiring Mike Brown. The other was trading Julius Randle and Dante DiVincenzo for Karl Anthony Towns. Knicks fans have a love-hate relationship with Randle. I really liked them. It was kind of him along with Thibodeau that kind of brought them out of the doldrums. And DiVincenzo, remember, Nova guy, like, mega fan favorite after that playoff run that they had a couple years ago. And they trade both those guys for Towns. So it was both of those moves, I think, in concert with each other. Two moves that, you know, obviously turned out very well but could have blown up in their faces. And I was one of the people, PJ, and the hindsight's 2020, but I felt like the Knicks needed, it's not that I knew Mike Brown was the guy. I knew Tom Thibodeau wasn't the guy. Like, I didn't think he was going to be able to get them, you know, past through the glass ceiling. The offense was way too stagnant. He was playing the starters into the, and this is what he's done his whole career, right? Starters into the ground in the regular season, doesn't play the bench enough. So when you watch the Knicks play now, and look, the bench was bad last night, but the bench contributions on this run were unbelievable, right? Like, would Landry Shamet have ever played if Tom Thibodeau were the coach? Like, would that have ever happened? The ball movement that this team had, and obviously at the ends of games, Brunson takes over because he's the best player. But the ball movement in these games was incredible. And there were games where Anunoby was the star. There were games where Bridges was the star, where Cat was the star. Where there was a game where Josh Hart was the star, where Landry Shamet got it done. And Deuce McBride had some nice games. Mitchell Robinson off the bench. So I really think it's all of these moves in concert with each other lead to a championship. So, like, you're right to bring up firing Tibbs and hiring Mike Brown. I think it's so much more than that. It's trading all the picks for Bridges. It's trading a first-round pick for Josh Hart. It's signing Jalen Brunson in the first place. It's the trade for Karl Anthony Towns. It's trading R.J. Barrett and Emmanuel Quickly for OG Anunoby. And by the way, Masai Ujiri should have a float on the Knicks parade for that trade. Barrett and Quickly for Anunoby. Can you imagine? So, yeah, it's all just really great, man. It's all great.
2: Nick, 30 seconds left here. You mentioned the parade. That's Thursday. I don't think there's a time that's been announced yet, but are you taking the day off to attend the parade, skipping your show?
0: Well, I'm definitely going to – I can't imagine this now. It's like you can really make the case that I shouldn't work now until August because, like, I think the Stanley Cup final might end tonight also. I like Carolina to win game 6 against Vegas. So my sincere hope is that I'm not working Thursday. I don't know if I'll go to the parade. I know you recently became a mom. I have a 2-year-old. It might be like hang out with my daughter, watch the parade on TV. I'm the oldest 43-year-old man on the planet. I feel like I'm very washed. So don't know if I'll go to the parade, but – very, very, very happy one way or another that they were able to get the job done.
2: Hey, yeah, watching the parade and enjoying that moment with your daughter, that would actually be pretty cool. So whatever you do, Nick, we hope you enjoy it. Thanks so much for taking the time to jump on with us, and congrats on a Knicks championship.
0: Absolutely. Go Knicks. Go New York. New York forever. New York or nowhere. I'll talk to everybody tomorrow morning at 9 a.m. Eastern on You Better You Bet.
2: That is Nick Costas, host of You Better You Bet, right here on Westwood One Sports. 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
4: A statement to start it off. 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
3: Maligan with the goal as the U.S. defeat Paraguay in their opening game of the World Cup on Fox there. Stephen Goff covers soccer for Yahoo Sports, going to join us here in just 1 second. We're going to have him break down what we saw in that first game. 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Stephen, appreciate you taking the time to jump on and join us today. Talk a little World Cup. The U.S. defeats Paraguay in their opening game in their group stage. What about this game? Well, let me back up. A 4-1 win, the result with the U.S. winning. Was that more of a result of the U.S. being dominant and winning, or Paraguay not having their best game?
4: The U.S. was very impressive. I think this exceeded all expectations. This figured to be a very difficult match against Paraguay, which just doesn't allow many goals. Has pedigree in the sport, obviously. Paraguay was not very good, but that was because the U.S. seized the match right from the start. They scored early and put, Paraguay on their back feet. And the U.S. they were stylish and they were fun and they were loose and they scored some great goals. Even the own goal was the result of, this incredible U.S. pressure. So, yeah, it was mostly because the U.S. was very good.
5: Stephen, this was obviously the first World Cup match with Mauricio Pochettino taking over as the new coach for Berhalter. So what were some things that he really did, that U.S. really did a lot differently than maybe what they have done in some of the big previous tournaments under Berhalter?
4: Yeah, I mean, Berhalter really had the players' attention, and they played to his liking. Pochettino has brought a freshness and a freedom to play and express themselves, and that's important. Definitely a level of confidence that's always been with the U.S. team. There's a work level that's always been with the U.S. team. But the players are different, too. Now, many of the players are the same, but, 3.5 years later, these are guys with, major experience in some of the biggest leagues in Europe. And they played in the World Cup before, the last World Cup, there was only one player who had World Cup experience and he was a substitute. This time around, half of the roster has World Cup experience. So I think that plays a factor as well.
3: Did this match and how well the U.S. looked in it change your expectations for how far they can go in the World Cup?
4: I think, with the U.S. team, the kind of the threshold is round of 16. Playing at home, you want to think a little bit bigger, obviously. I think there's a stronger belief that this team has the capacity to get to a quarterfinal, something they haven't done since 2002. I think this strengthens that belief that they could do it. The important thing for them is to finish first in their group. By finishing first, it's advantageous for the knockout rounds. So that's the focus. And if they do finish first, they're pretty well positioned to perhaps make a run. Still, though, they got two difficult games left in group stage.
5: Yeah, they do. And Stephen, I don't know how many people were up late watching that Australia match last night, but that was a surprise. I mean, what they were able to do 2-0 over Turkey. And now all of a sudden that US-Australia game is going to be a fun one. With how both kind of offenses have looked in their first matches, would you expect some fireworks, a higher scoring game? What are your early thoughts on that matchup that we're going to get on Friday?
4: Yeah, that was definitely a surprise. I mean, Turkey went into this tournament as a probably the group favorite, a slight group favorite, and that certainly disappeared. The U.S. is the favorite now. You know, Australia did not have much possession. They weren't a dominant team, but they took advantage of situations, and you know, they came away with a 2-0 win. The U.S. is the better team; they have the better players. So we'll see how it plays out. But really, the onus is on the U.S. to take this match from the start, just as they did against Paraguay.
3: We're talking to Stephen Goff, covers soccer for Yahoo Sports, and he's covered 14 World Cups. What challenges does Australia present that we didn't get from Paraguay in that first game?
4: I think Australia has a certain skill level in the attack that Paraguay did not display at all. But, you know, the way to minimize that is to keep possession and don't let the other team, set the terms. So, yeah, I mean, I think Australia has a lot of belief. They've been in World Cups before. They gave Argentina a tough match 4 years ago. So, a team that wins its first game in the World Cup is feeling very good about themselves. And I think that's one of the main obstacles for the U.S. facing Australia.
5: Stephen, who do you think are some of their more under-the-radar players that are going to be key to the success? Because Balin gets the headlines, the Gio Reyna goal, Pulisic, we're monitoring that injury to see what ends up happening moving forward. But who do you think are some guys that maybe don't get the headlines that you think are really a key part of this team's success if they want to keep playing like they did against Paraguay?
4: Yeah, I mean, if you want to start in the back, Chris Richards, the center back, he's an Alabama native who plays professionally for Crystal Palace in the Premier League. Very important. He overcame an injury to come back, and they need a defensive anchor because there's been questions about the U.S. defense over the past year or two. So very important. Tyler Adams, who's the captain in 2022, he keeps things together. He's a native of New York. He's very, if you watch some of the social media, he's going crazy over the Knicks. So he's a mature player who has the experience of World Cups. He keeps things together, and he's a disruptor when other teams are on the attack. Weston McKennie plays for Juventus professionally overseas, did everything the other day. He was fantastic. So, yeah, I mean, the attention goes to Balogun and Pulisic, and those are the guys who are going to produce the goals for the most part. But there's a nice skill level on this side.
3: Do you have any injury update on Pulisic and whether or not he'll be back for this game against Australia or at full strength at least for this game against Australia?
4: Yeah, there's been no updates. Yesterday was just kind of a regeneration session for the team. It's closed to the media. The team's off today. They'll get back to work tomorrow. We expect him to be out there. It seemed like precautionary. With a 3-0 lead at halftime, I think they felt okay with taking him out of the game. It seems minor. We don't know for sure. And we'll learn a lot more later in the week after he's trained a bit and after Pochettino offers some insight.
5: Stephen, we got four more games kicking off today. Netherlands, Japan, certainly the headliner, the game that most people are excited for. Ivory Coast and Ecuador could be interesting. Going through the odds boards, they have the shortest odds to end in a draw of any match. So that game is expected to be pretty tightly played as well. Thoughts that you have on any of the games today, especially that Netherlands and Japan one? I know a bunch of people who think both of those teams definitely could be maybe dark horses in the tournament.
4: Yeah, there's two teams that are so fun to watch. Doesn't necessarily mean you're going to see a lot of goals, but the creativity, the ambition, the bravery that you'll see from these teams is typically very impressive. So that's a fun one. Ivory Coast is a team to watch. West African side. First of all, their nickname is the Elephants. So you got to love them just for that. There's a player on Ivory Coast who actually went to prep school in Daytona Beach, Florida, and now he's one of the top players in the German Bundesliga, a guy named Jan Diamande. He's a winger. He's fast, exciting. So Ivory Coast is a fun one to watch as well.
3: Steven, right now, France and Spain are atop of the odds board to win the World Cup, plus 450. Then you have England and Portugal. They're tied at 7-1. France and Spain, clearly the betting market thinks those are the two to win. Are those your two favorites, one of those two teams to come out on top when this is all said and done?
4: Yeah, France for me is the clear favorite. Spain is up there. I have a little bit of hesitancy with Spain because their star player, Lamine Yamal, has been battling injuries, so we'll see how that plays out. Yeah, that's fair. And, you know, Argentina's a defending champion. Messi is at the center of things, so I wouldn't count out Argentina. England is a bit of a dark horse. We'll see how that plays out. A big factor in this World Cup is going to be, I think, the heat and the weather and having the effect it has on players and their ability to recover, because it's a different kind of World Cup in this kind of heat and humidity in most cities.
5: Steven, I see that you've covered 14 World Cups, so you've been all over the world. You've seen all kinds of countries, all kinds of fans. Who do you think has, like, the most rabid fan base? Like, if I had a free ticket to any of these World Cup games to go watch one of these teams, hang out with the fans, maybe tailgate with them, who do you feel like is maybe the most loyal, the most passionate, rabid fan base that we have in the world from your perspective?
4: Yeah. Yeah, that's a great question. I would say, I mean, for pure intensity, I think it's the Argentines. There's just such a rabidness for the sport and for this team at a World Cup. It's pretty intense. If you're just looking to have fun, I'd say the Dutch. The Dutch have a blast. They shipped over an orange double-decker bus, which is kind of their symbol of the fans. And they have, if you go on social media and you look for Dutch fans, it's pretty extraordinary. Every country has their own styles and own characteristics. The Scots are certainly having a blast in Boston. Everywhere you go, you're going to have a good time. There's no greater sports party, in the world than a World Cup.
3: Shipping over a double decker bus. That is, that's commitment right there. Yeah. Love that. Steven, appreciate your time. Appreciate all of your insight. Thanks for stopping by. We'll talk to you down the road.
4: My pleasure, guys. Enjoy.
5: Thanks, Steven.
3: That is Steven Goff, covers the soccer for Yahoo Sports. 14 World Cups. Yeah, fans have been having a lot of fun, PJ, of other countries being in the United States. I don't know if you saw, I'm sure you did, but the Germans, like, going to the Waffle House, trying ranch for the first time, people on social media talking about that. Like, that's hilarious stuff right there.
5: He was right. Like, the Scots last night in Boston, Kate, like, that just looks like a good time. Like, I want to hang out with the Scots in Boston, watching the Bosnia and Herzegovina people take over Toronto when they're playing against Canada is awesome. I mean, he's right. Like, it's just, there's nothing like a World Cup with all these fan bases that come to different parts of the world to watch their teams play. It's really cool. That's why I'm really trying to get to a game, Kate, you know, being here in DC, like, we have Philly, New York, Boston within driving train distance. I don't care who I see play. I just want to get to some kind of game and just be a part of, you know, the crowd and the energy and watch these fan bases. But he's right. I mean, like, seeing an Argentina game, a Netherlands game with, like, that orange that they have, that would be pretty cool. Yep. Brazil would be awesome. Like, any of the big countries to see one of those games would be pretty sweet.
3: I highly recommend you do, PJ. My husband just went to the U.S. game out in L.A., and he got back last night. He said it was the coolest sporting event that he has ever Bennett. So if you can, if you can make it work, I mean, regardless of who you see, it sounds like it would be worth the trip. All right, we're going to take a quick break. We'll wrap up this conversation on Team USA and their win over Paraguay on the other side. 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
0: The Hurricanes are one game away from lifting Lord Stanley's Cup and claiming their second title in franchise history. Can the Golden Knights keep their season alive? Game 6 is tonight. Westwood One Sports.
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1: The U.S. defeated Paraguay 4-1 in their opening game of the World Cup. They now move on to face Australia in game, their second game of group play. We just talked to Stephen Goff, who covers soccer for Yahoo Sports. And PJ, I mean, I think everyone watching, we didn't necessarily need Stephen to tell us this. He broke it down in you know, a more intricate way that a casual fan like myself probably couldn't articulate. But the U.S. looked pretty dang good in that opening game. I mean, I 4-1 win, like, that's dominant fashion, but they dominated from start to finish in that game, which I think we all had high expectations for this U.S. team, but maybe not quite as high as what we saw from them in that first game.
2: It's just impressive because of the pressure that's on them. You watch Mexico play their first game against a South African team that's not really good. They only win 2-0. And then you watch Canada and Bosnia and Herzegovina, and that game's a 1-1 draw. And like, nobody through those first couple days, Kate, had really looked that dominant. And then the U.S. comes out against the Paraguay team that a lot of people were picking to win that match. And the U.S. just from really after the first like 2 or 3 minutes completely took over the game. And it was really fun to see. So what was actually hilarious is I was in Omaha for the College World Series and we're at a bar watching the game. And, you know, we're all like cheering when they're scoring goals, but not at any point was I like thinking, wow, this is like the greatest half of soccer I've ever watched from like the United States men's. And then you go on Twitter and everybody's talking about how unbelievable they looked. And I'm like, I mean, I guess it was pretty dominant. Like, I mean, they're up 3-0. Like, it was pretty good. It was pretty fun to watch. I guess the big question, Kate, we all have moving forward, was that just Team USA looking really good? Or is that Paraguay just being really bad? I think it is a combination of both. I think you have to give the U.S. credit. Like, again, these are still world-class players they're going up against. Like, it's the World Cup. They looked great. They capitalized on their opportunities. They gave themselves a lot of opportunities. But Paraguay, I mean, I was going through, like, this was a team through qualifying that had one of the best defenses in the world. Like, through qualifying in South America, going up against like Brazil and Argentina and Uruguay and like all these teams, they only gave up like 6 goals the entire time. So what the U.S. was doing, the movement, the passing and the goal score was giving Paraguay fits. I think it's a little of both. Definitely we have a lot to be excited about and our expectations, I think, need to go up a little bit. Nobody expected that. But I think the big test is like, we want to see, can they do this against a France? Can they do this against an England, mm-hmm. right? That ultimately is what we're still waiting to see. But I mean, how can you not be excited? How can you not be encouraged? How can you not look forward to their next couple matches to see if that was kind of a one-off, if that was a fluke, or like, can they continue to do this against inferior competition?
1: That's what I'm interested to see. And can they repeat that performance? Can they continue playing at this high of a level as the tournament goes on, because they play Australia next. And if they play like they did in that first game, like, they should beat Australia. So for those that are going to be watching that game and maybe want to bet on it, BetMGM has the World Game 2 up early payout. So every game, if you place a pregame straight match result bet on any World's Game match, if your team takes a two-goal lead at any point in the game, your bet pays out as a win. The winnings are yours regardless of the outcome of the game, as long as you opt in and place a pre-game straight match result bet on any of those games. What I'm a very casual football fan, PJ. Like, I'll watch the World Cup, but I don't know the ins and outs of this team, of all these players and all that. So I'm very high level stuff here for me. One thing that I enjoy about this next match is that Australia's called the Socceroos. That's their nickname.
2: How good Socceroos is that?
1: I heard that for the first time this morning watching TV. And I thought, well, these guys just like, that's a great little pun that these anchors came up with. And no, they kept saying it over and over again to the point where I'm like, okay, I guess that's actually what Australia calls themselves, the Socceroos.
2: Socceroos, so good. I too saw that like when I was watching clips on Twitter this morning. If they weren't playing the U.S., I'd be rooting for them. At all the other matches they play, I wish the Socceroos nothing but the best. It's going to be electric though, Kate, on Friday. Like, it's exciting because they had a great crowd in L.A. for that game. And like you were just saying, your husband was there, right? And he had like said, the best sporting event he had ever been to. So, I mean, that was that game. Now that they put together that performance and Seattle is known for being like a great soccer city, I can't even imagine what it's going to be like for that matchup against Australia, who also looked good in their opening game. So I think that's what's most exciting too. All these top tier powerhouse countries, you know, Brazil's going to travel, you know, France and Germany and England, you know, all these countries are going to travel and they're going to have great support. But after what the U.S. did and the fact that they're playing on home soil, like, it's going to be a great environment for that game, which I think is a lot of fun. And yeah, we'll see what can happen. I mean, we were talking at the break, like from a betting standpoint, and this is the issue, is you don't want to go too much off of what happens with one game. But I think you kind of have to like the over a little bit in that matchup with how good the offense looked. The back end looking a little bit shaky with the Socceroos scoring a couple goals. I think the over might be the play in that game. So certainly we'll be rooting for the U.S. They're -165 to win. I don't know if I want to bet that, but I think the over, Kate, especially if they give us a 2.5, that might be the play for me in that game.
1: I mean, I just told you my soccer knowledge is not great, so I will trust you on that, PJ, and take the over. I mean, that's what makes this the World Cup fun for me, is if I, you know, throw a couple bucks on a bet and kind of lock into the game that way. So I did bet the U.S. to win that first game, and I'll trust you and take the over here in this second game. Are you? I mean, we're up against a break here, quick, PJ, but like, are you all season, all year round locked into soccer, or are you more just like World Cup? That's when you kind of do your research and dig in.
2: Yeah, no, I'm casual. I'm just the big tournament. So World Cup I'll watch, the Euros I'll watch, but that's about it. I did go to a couple of Premier League games in London the past few years, and I loved it. Cool. I can understand why. So like when you're in person, it's fantastic. But am I one of these people waking up at 7 a.m. on a Saturday to watch? I am not.
1: No, yeah, not me either. The fans in San Antonio last night had a fantastic seat, at least if you're a Knicks fan, watching them take home the title. We'll talk more. Knicks winning their first NBA title in 53 years. On the other side, you're listening to BetMGM Game Day on Westwood One Sports.
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28: I got no words. 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
1: Jalen Brunson, your NBA Finals MVP, just speechless after the game with ESPN's Lisa Salters in that interview. Brunson has been nearly perfect in interviews throughout this postseason, really throughout his entire career. He always seems to say the right things, to kind of know what to say and what not to say, in terms of, you know, We're approaching this game as if it's 0-0. We're not looking ahead, you know, one game at a time, all of that stuff. I would have loved to just hear him say, like, let loose a little bit. But in that moment, PJ, I mean, I don't blame him for being speechless. Everything you've worked for your entire career, going back to a little kid, comes to fruition. And I think a lot of players are in those moments left speechless. We finally saw Brunson kind of break down and cry and show some emotion as as someone who is very kind of stonewalled typically. So that was kind of fun to see him actually just kind of let it all out afterwards. But Jalen Brunson, absolutely phenomenal in this series and definitely deserving of a finals MVP after the Knicks 94-90 win in game five in San Antonio to win the title last night over the Spurs.
2: He was terrific. It's interesting, you know, these, excuse me, these New York athletes that have success, feels like they all kind of have the same demeanor. Like they're all stoic. They never get too high. You look at Derek Jeter, Mariano Rivera when the Yankees were on their run, Eli Manning when he won two Super Bowls with the Giants. In a city where all these fans are so passionate, and we all see the videos of what they're like after Nick wins, how they're stars. It takes like that kind of person to be the guy in New York to deal with the ups and downs because of the fans and the media and the publicity that you have to deal with. And Jalen is like so calculated, Kate, in these interviews. I'm always impressed with how much time he takes to like think about the question and how he's going to answer it, right? Like he did that a bunch last night with Lisa Salters where she's asking a question and he pauses for like 3, 4, or 5 seconds. Now, obviously, he's got a lot of emotion. He's got a lot going on in his mind, but he's normally like that. He's not one of these guys that's just going to give you like player speak or he's going to be by the book. Like he's really going to tell you how he feels and he's going to think about that. And I just think how authentic he is in his demeanor and the fact that he chose to come to New York and he delivered and he played his best in these biggest spots. It makes him the king. So, well-deserved for Jalen Brunson and the Knicks. And I think now the biggest question, Kate, that these fans have is, are they going to be able to run it back? Because you would think they're not going to change too much to the roster. They're obviously going to roll with those five guys again. They got to feel good about their pass through the East. The West could be a little bit tougher in trying to go back-to-back. It felt like a perfect storm this season for New York. But next season is just going to be so interesting, right? Like, do these guys, are they almost playing with house money? Or now is the pressure like, all right, we got this first one and it was great, but how many can we win with this group? Can we get another? Can we get two more? So it'll be interesting to watch the Knicks next season.
1: Well, one thing that I think, with you just mentioned it, you know, this basically same roster returning and everything, but also it feels like they finally have the coach. Right. And that's funny to say after he just won a title. Like, of course, they have the coach. But watching them celebrate on the stage immediately after the game and were they saying who let the dogs out? Yeah, was that the song they were singing and barking? Mm-hmm. Yeah. Like watching the camaraderie and just the closeness and the fun that they were having in that moment with their head coach. Like that kind of told me a lot that I didn't know because, you know, we're not in the locker rooms. Like you're right. They all go up to the podium and they say the right thing because they've been trained for years just to say the right thing and the PR answer and everything. And so you don't know kind of behind the scenes what the dynamics is between coach and player. And especially in Mike Brown's just first year there, but you got a glimpse of that after the game and they're all having fun. And again, of course they're having fun. They just won a title, but we didn't, you know, you don't see that type of the singing, the who let the dogs out, the barking, all of that stuff with every coach that, you know, that wins and their players, but they seem to really enjoy Mike Brown. So not only, yeah, do they have the roster clearly to compete, but it feels like they have finally have the coach. And this is after, I mean, Nick Kostas, when we talked to him earlier, he's like, yeah, you know, they go through coach after coach. And, you know, there's been so many trades over the years that have failed. And it finally feels like Mike Brown is the personality, at least for this specific New York group that could potentially get them back to the mountaintop again. Maybe not. Maybe, I mean, if it's not next year, maybe it's in 2 years or just 3 years to come.
2: And what a relief it's got to be for him, Kate, if you're Mike Brown. Yeah. I mean, all the pressure taking that job when they fired Tibbs, when it wasn't a popular decision. He had been to the Eastern Conference Finals. And I mean, you might not even feel good about your job security if you make it to the finals. Like you got to win it. Now that he did, he's good for, you know, the next couple years until maybe things don't go the way fans want it and he's out the door. But brought up a great point. I credit the Knicks a ton because I love the decision when it happened in real time. as a Ravens fan, I know what it's like when your team wins a bunch of regular season games, they get all these regular season accolades, but they underperform year after year in the postseason. And at a certain point, you have to just make the change. You have to do the unconventional thing. You have to do the thing that's not the safe decision. You got to roll the dice and take the risk. And I loved when the Knicks made that decision because they knew they weren't going to win with Tibbs. They knew that they had a ceiling with him. They were never going to win the championship, and they had to go in a different direction. Maybe it wasn't going to work out, but it did, and look what happened. So, you know, the Ravens, the Bills, like these kinds of teams, Kate, I just feel like they held on to their coach too long when they should have made a change like the Knicks did, like the Warriors did when they got rid of Mark Jackson and Steve Kerr. Like sometimes you have to do the thing that's not going to be popular. But I truly believe if Tibbs was the coach this year for the Knicks, they do not win the championship. I truly believe that. And making the move to Mike Brown, and as Nick Costo said, as we talked to him earlier, he's right. That trade getting Karl Anthony Towns for Randall and DiVincenzo, surprising one at the time, not a popular one, but both of those moves are massive reasons why they won the championship.
4: Yeah, see, PJ, this is why I just talk about sports, and I'm not a front office member or a coach or anything, because I thought that that was a terrible trade for Karl Anthony Towns, and I thought that they shouldn't have fired Tibbs last year. But here we are, and you're right. They would not have won the title if Tibbs was the coach, because he would not have gone 12 deep in the first quarter of Game 4 trying to figure things out, right? Like, yep. I mean, Mike Brown just kept throwing stuff at the wall and seeing what stuck. He would not be playing Landry Shamet as much as Mike Brown did. Jordan Clarkson even getting some minutes off the bench. Alvarado coming in the late in the game and playing alongside Brunson for the first time in the playoffs in that Game 4. Like, those are moves that Tom Thibodeau, as good of a coach as he is, just doesn't make. And I mean, I think you have to give a lot of credit to Mike Brown, especially in that Game 4 of just trying different things and continuing to try things until you found something that worked. So, I mean, just a culmination of a lot of really good decisions over the last couple of years that, yeah, many questioned at the time, but and hindsight's 2020. Had they not won, you know, the title or not gone this far, we might be sitting here saying, well, that you should have kept Tibbs. Mike Brown wasn't the guy, you know, like that's, it's kind of hard to weigh, but he certainly, yep, pulled all the right strings to get his team, get New York, the Knicks, all those fans, a title.
2: Also, I'm so jealous of Nick Costos when he told us he completed the sports career grand slam.
4: I was thinking
2: with the
4: about
2: Yankees,
4: that. I haven't had any championships.
2: Really? You haven't had any?
4: Well, the Bears, not in my lifetime. The Timberwolves, they've never been to a finals. I'm a fair weather baseball fan, but back in the day, I grew up kind of a Twins fan, and I guess 91, I was born. I was one, but I don't remember it. So yeah, I haven't had any, PJ.
2: Wow.
4: You've at least had a couple.
2: I had the Ravens, I had the Caps, and then obviously, you know, Bama's won some in football as well. It's different though. I mean, when your college wins, it's awesome. Especially like when you're there and you go to class or you see these guys around campus, but the hometown teams are the one that just, that hits different. I mean, it's the teams that, you know, you share with like your family and your friends that you grow up with in your city, and you see how it just takes over everything. So those are the best. Again, I got the Wizards and the Orioles to go, Kate. So it's going to be a tough ask getting those two home. I don't know if I'll see one. I'll take just one of those two. I don't know if I'm going to get both. But, oh, Kate, that's tough. I mean, you got to get one here soon. Who's the one that you want? Is it the Bears? Is that the one you want the most, probably?
4: No, it would be the Timberwolves for me. I would lose my mind if the Timberwolves won, because that's the team that I grew up going to watch. My dad and I would go to games. We'd have like our father-daughter dates there. And similar to Nick talking about, you know, his dad and grandpa not being here, I lost my dad. And so like that would be the emotional piece of sports of like if your team wins when you've had that love for a team with a parent or a friend or a family member or anyone like that. Like, so that would be the Timberwolves winning for me would be just absolutely amazing. Secondary, the Bears. And I think both of those teams, like they're on the, I'm worried that the Timberwolves have kind of peaked going to the Western Conference Finals the two prior years. And like, I know with Anthony Edwards on the, with Anthony Edwards at the helm, like things are good, but I just worry about them getting to the top where the Bears, they're climbing right now. Great season last season. Can they repeat that? I think it's going to be a whole lot more difficult this year, but I do love the quarterback coach combo. That gives me faith that maybe we do see a Super Bowl from the Bears, sometime soon, but it would have to be the Wolves for me that if they won, that would be like a lifetime highlight. And I may have to just like throw my entire life savings at a ticket to that game. And certainly they wouldn't be $10,000 get in price like they were in New York for a Minneapolis based team.
2: Oh, I mean, look, when Minnesota, whether it's the Wolves, the Twins, the Wild, the Vikings, if any of those teams get through, because, man, that city is cursed. I thought for a long time it was Washington, D.C., and certainly living in the area. I mean, all these teams were terrible for so long. They could never even get to a finals. But now it's for sure Minnesota, Kate. So the Wolves are – they're close. I mean, they're right there. I think what's brutal for them is they got to deal with the Spurs and the Thunder every year. You know?
4: Right.
2: Like, that's the hard part. So – their best shot is to get like a one or a two seed. So they only have to play one of those teams instead of both of those, like they would have had it done this year. But yeah, like you said, you got Edwards, who's definitely a 1A player for sure. He's good enough to win a championship with. It's that supporting cast that they got to get hot. But they're there. They're close. They just got to hit on like one of these draft picks, you know? They got to find a guy in like the 20s that ends up being like a star. And maybe this is the draft to do it, because as we all know, I mean, this year's draft is absolutely loaded.
4: Yeah, certainly a deep draft. The Wolves are there. I mean, for most of my, going to the games growing up, they weren't good at all, like didn't make the playoffs. It's been fun to watch them the last couple of seasons. I mean, if they want to go out and try and find a way to get Giannis, PJ, I wouldn't complain about that. I'm not sure that's going to come to fruition, but Giannis would probably be that one player that might help them really get over the hump. Also, PJ, wanted to bring up and talk about, again, going back to last night's game, the Spurs, and not shaking hands after the game. Did that surprise you? Like, Brunson went straight to Mitch Johnson, shook his hand at the scorer's table, and you just saw Wemby, who was kind of over in that vicinity after he just shot that three and missed, and he just bolted to the locker room. I mean, he's pissed. He's mad. He's sad. All the emotions of losing in a finals. Of course, you don't want to really talk to anyone. You want to just go and be by yourself, probably. But sportsmanship is a thing. And in finals in previous years, like, guys stay on the court and they shake hands. They give each other their flowers, as painful as that might be for the team that loses. We didn't see that. I think Luke Kornet was the only Spurs player to stay out on the floor and shake hands with people yesterday. Did that surprise you?

0: you got to congratulate the Knicks. And it was first class by Brunson. You know, first thing that he did, didn't celebrate with his team. He goes right over to Mitch Johnson and shakes his hand. So, yeah, I was surprised by that, especially Wemby, as the leader of the team and one of the faces of the NBA, to not at least go over to Brunson or Cat or something like that and to congratulate them. I thought I didn't think that was right. So, you know, again, the Spurs are a young team, but you would hope that those guys were mature enough and played enough games at this point to, at least when you lose, to shake the hands of the other team.
1: Well, that's what the point that I was going to make is they've been, you get taught sportsmanship at the very early level, and whether or not it's even in the NBA or, you know, going up throughout the college ranks, even back to your AAU days, playing EYBL, things like that, like, you learn to shake hands at the end of the game. And so I don't think we can go ahead and blame it on this is a young team. They're all 21, 22. That's instilled in players. And for the most, professional sports is a fraternity. So you know these players. You might have been teammates with them before. Like, why would you not go up and congratulate them? I know, again, you just lost. It's painful. But that's just kind of like an unwritten rule, is that you shake hands at the end of the game. I mean, Shai Gilgeous-Alexander shook Wemby's hand as Wemby's crying in his face because Wemby's so happy that he just beat him in the Western Conference Finals. That type of stuff, like, that is important in sports. And so I hope the Spurs, see some of the backlash that they're getting on social media about that. And it just kind of reminds them going forward that, hey, maybe this is something that we need to be doing after games, regardless of the outcome.
0: It's weird, too, kind of this villain arc that Wemby's on a little bit, where he just seems like a great dude. He's young, you know, he's 7'5", but he's got a great smile. His teammates love him. He plays in a small market. And just the way this playoff's gone, some of the cheap shots, some of the dirty plays, now how he handled the end of the game yesterday, you're disappointed. Like, you expected more from Wemby. That'll be interesting to see how that progresses over the next couple of years, because again, the Spurs are going to be really good. And when you get good, people are going to hate you. They're going to want to see you lose. They're going to want reasons to not like you. And already this should be the time when people are kind of rooting for you, when you're this fun, young team, and already he's kind of giving them a reason not to like him. So I'll be interested to see how that goes moving forward.
1: Disappointed is a good word to use, because I liked Wemby coming into this. Like, I was rooting for the guy. I'm rooting for him to have a good career, and I still am, but he has his likability factor. His likability rank has gone down a little bit in my eyes, as with some of the dirty plays, and then on top of that with without shaking hands. So Wemby's going to be under some, Wemby's going to have some things to think about this summer. Coming back for next year. We're going to take a quick break. Devin Jackson, sports editor for the Philadelphia Inquirer, he is going to join us on the other side. We'll turn our attention to the NFL and ask him about the Eagles' offseason. Coming up next, Westwood One Sports, BetMGM Game Day. PJ Glasser, Kate Constable, we'll be right back.
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0: They back out of it. Hurts needs 11. Over the middle. Tip. Incomplete. San Francisco takes over. Looking to take away the upset.
1: The bets. The breakdowns. The big games. BetMGM Game Day continues on Westwood One Sports.
2: That was the Eagles-Niners final play, fourth down for the Eagles in the wild card round. That game on Fox, credit to them for that sound there. We are working on getting Devin Jackson on the phone to talk some NFL. He's the sports editor for the Philadelphia Inquirer. But as we continue working on that, PJ, just some general NFL news going on. I mean, we have a lot right now with the NBA Finals just wrapping up. We have the Stanley Cup Final, Game 6 later tonight. We've got the World Cup going on. I mean, this is a great time for sports, but obviously NFL is king, and, I mean, you can talk NFL all year round. So, I guess biggest storylines right now is the Myles Garrett trade. That just happened. Yep. A lot of teams starting mini camp, things like that. The AJ Brown trade. That's what I wanted to talk to Devin Jackson about is how is this Eagles team looked different? Just camaraderie, you know, on the field without AJ Brown. What are some of the bigger NFL and also Patrick Mahomes, $500 million contract, PJ. You know what? And as I throw that your way, I'm going to take that back because we do have Devin on the phone right now. So we're going to go straight over to him. Devin Jackson, sports editor for the Philadelphia Inquirer. Devin, thanks for taking the time to join us today. One of the bigger storylines for the Eagles this offseason is the trade of AJ Brown going over to the Patriots. How has this Eagles team kind of adjusted, adapted? I know they probably haven't spent a ton of time together without AJ Brown on the roster, but have you seen or heard things maybe sound feel a little bit better with AJ Brown gone?
3: Yeah, I think the speculation in the weeks leading up to the trade, months leading up to the trade, you know, kind of exhausted the team a little bit. And, you know, I think now it's kind of a fresh start. You know, they can kind of they've remade their receiver room this offseason. You know, they have Devontae Smith obviously coming back and being the key figure, but trade for Dontavian Wicks, draft Mekhi Lemon. You know, there's some other people they brought on the roster, Hollywood Brown, and they drafted Eli Stowers in the second round. So there's a lot of people, a lot of remade room. Yeah, I think overall, you know, it's going to be different. You know, there's comfortability that AJ Brown brings, you know, what he's going to bring production wise. And then, you know, that changing and that kind of adjusting is going to make the Eagles offense look different. And maybe it's for the better, maybe it's for the worse, but I think they need both sides need to move on. And AJ Brown gets a fresh start and so do the Eagles.
4: Devin, how much pressure do you think Nick Sirianni is under this season? Do you think he has to win a playoff game to feel confident? Does he have to go to the NFC Championship game? Certainly with how the season went last year with the offense under Petullo. And now trading AJ Brown, I mean, they got to respond and have a big season. So what type of year do you think they need to have under Sirianni for him to maybe feel comfortable about his job security?
3: Yeah, I think overall, I think they need to have a really good season. You know, I think that's the expectation every year in Philly to make the playoffs. They made the playoffs every year. He's been coached, but it's not good enough to be one and done in the playoffs. So I think win a playoff game or two to feel really good about this season. You know, obviously you're going to have growing pains with the new offensive coordinator and Sean Mannion. And but the core of the defense returns. It's gotten even better, in my opinion, this offseason. And the expectations are always sky high in Philly. And I think, you know, with a large majority outside AJ Brown returning, you know, obviously that's the big if factor. This team should be a good team again. And, you know, this expectation is going to be to make it a Super Bowl, but I think winning a few playoff games and making a deep playoff run will at least make him feel comfortable. But I do think overall, compared to maybe what it was a few years ago when they were one and done and Nick Sirianni's job was a little bit more in question, I think this year is a little bit more clarity in what he brings. And I think the, you know, Howie Roseman and Jeffrey Lurie feel good about Nick Sirianni, you know, even though they lost AJ Brown, even though they went one and done in the playoffs. So I don't think his seat is like supremely hot, but I do think if there's another early playoff disappointment, you know, there certainly will be, it'll be, you know, reheated a little bit. The seed will be reheated.
2: Devin, looking at the division, I mean, Jaden Daniels will be back on the field for Washington. I mean, the Giants in another year with Jackson Dart and now with Harbaugh at the helm. I mean, the Cowboys, kind of never quite know what you're going to get from the Cowboys, but I mean, they do have some good pieces on that roster. So just the competitiveness of the NFC East with teams like the Giants and the Commanders, more competitive in the past, I guess, last year with Washington, not so much, but previous 2 years, what do you see this division looking like this upcoming year?
3: Yeah, I mean, you know, Washington, they, you know, got marginally better. You know, they drafted, I think, pretty well, but, you know, there's still big questions about the defense and it being older and can they have, could they, you know, play a little bit better than they did last year? Can Jaden Daniels stay healthy? So I do think Washington probably still has significant question marks. New York, you know, exciting with John Harbaugh coming in. They really feel like they're getting behind Jackson Dart. You know, what they added on defense, they made their defense even better. So I think overall you're getting a division. And then of course, Dallas, you know, it's going to be Dallas, but they got Christian Parker as a defensive coordinator this year. So I think every team has made a little bit more changes, including the Eagles, obviously not having AJ Brown anymore and a few other players that they lost via free agency. So, yeah, it's going to be a competitive division like it is always, you know, like it is every year, you know. And I think, you know, especially with the Giants getting some new life and whatnot, and the Cowboys, you know, getting a new defensive coordinator, the defensive side of the ball should be looking even better this year. I think it'll be an interesting watch to see how this division changes. And I think, you know, the Eagles being the first team in 20 years to win back-to-back NFC East titles, it should make it even more intriguing because, you know, you would think they could repeat, but I think it's going to be a little difficult with the changes they made on offense this year.
4: It's going to be a big year for that offense in Philadelphia. So, Devin, the A.J. Brown trade was the one we kind of all knew was probably coming. The Myles Garrett one was not. That was definitely a blockbuster. And the Rams are now the heavy favorites to win the Super Bowl. At this point, are you kind of just in the mindset that the Rams are going to win it because they're the best team, they have so much talent, and they're going to find a way? Or is there another team right now in the NFL currently, if you had to pick a Super Bowl winner, that you would take over LA?
3: Yeah, I can't count on Seattle. You know, I know they lost some key pieces like Kenneth Walker and a few other people. And Rick Willen obviously is with the Eagles now, but you can't count Seattle on what they can do in the NFC and the AFC. You know, Patrick Mahomes is getting healthy and he's going to be back this year. You know, I think that's going to be key for them. The Patriots guy, AJ Brown, you know, maybe they take a step back this upcoming season. You know, Super Bowl losers tend to not do as well the next season, but, you know, they're still going to factor into it. Buffalo is always going to be a factor, adding DJ Moore this offseason. So I think there is certainly going to be a challenge. I mean, Philly, I would still throw in there as a potential team. I mean, LA's had some trouble beating Philly the last couple of years, and they play again in a regular season this year, which could be a NFC playoff matchup preview. So there are going to be teams.
2: May have just lost Devin. Devin, do we have you?
3: Yeah, can you hear me?
2: I think we lost. Oh, we got you.
3: Yeah, can you hear me now?
2: Yep, we got you.
4: You're good.
3: Okay. Yeah, sorry about that, but yeah. I was just kind of saying that, you know, Seahawks still a factor in the division, the Eagles, Chiefs, obviously, the Bills. So I think there's going to be competition in both sides of the NFL, but the Rams should be the favorites head into adding Myles Garrett.
2: Speaking of the Chiefs, Patrick Mahomes, $500 million contract. Tampa Bay Buccaneers, the other team that is kind of trying to work out a contract with their quarterback, Baker Mayfield. It sounds like the sides are pretty far apart right now. What do you make of that situation? Do you think they'll end up eventually getting a deal done before the start of the season?
3: I don't think so. I think with Baker Mayfield, You know, the offense just hasn't looked the same, you know, didn't look the same last year. And, you know, how much of it, you know, was on Baker, how much it was the offensive play calling. You lose Mike Evans this offseason. You know, I don't know if you feel super confident about if you're in Tampa Bay situation, especially with Todd Bowles. He returned, but his future isn't solidified. So I think the Buccaneers probably don't get a deal done, or if they do, it'll be a short-term deal or a deal that they can get out of after one or two seasons. So I think with Tampa, they probably stay away from doing a long-term deal with Baker Mayfield, even though it's probably what he wants, just because the uncertainty with the coaching staff moving forward. And the roster is kind of a mix of younger players and older players, and I'm not sure they're in that contending mode still. I think they're a borderline playoff team level, but contending, I'm not sure they're there, and I'm not sure that Baker's the quarterback to get them there.
4: Devin, last year we had two surprise teams make it to the Super Bowl. The Patriots and Seahawks were both long shots to get to the big game. Who is a team or two maybe this year that coming into the season we maybe viewed with New England and Seattle, somebody down the board that you think could potentially make a deep run in the AFC or NFC this year, or maybe even get to the Super Bowl?
3: Yeah, I like what the Saints have done this offseason and what they did down the stretch of last year. They played really well with Tyler Shrugg at quarterback, and the defense was much improved. They drafted really well this offseason, you know, added some veterans. So I think New Orleans is a team to watch, you know, how they finished the end of last season. And, you know, their schedule is not super difficult, you know, because they didn't win a division. So I keep a eye on a team like the Saints just because, you know, they play in the NFC South. I think that division in general is kind of a little bit in disarray. Atlanta with the quarterback situation. Carolina seeming like they should be good, but I'm not sure what Bryce Young's ceiling is. And then obviously Tampa, we just talked about them. So the Saints are the team I keep on the NFC. And then the AFC, I think I would keep, you know, an eye on a team like Jacksonville, you know, someone that, you know, they have playoff success, some continuity returning. And, you know, they went one and done in the playoffs, but I think they can take another step forward with the way the AFC South is structured right now. But I keep an eye on Jacksonville because they feel like that team that, you know, is potentially emerging and you know, could make some noise this year. So I go with the Saints and Jaguars.
5: We're talking with Devin Jackson, sports editor for the Philadelphia Inquirer. Devin, I'm going to bring it back to Philadelphia here. Jalen Hurts has had a lot of scrutiny over the last couple of seasons. What does he need to do to kind of quiet that noise this upcoming year?
3: I think play efficient, you know, run the offense, you know, whatever it looks like this year, which seems to be incorporating more under center concepts and play action, a little bit more of a modern offense in the NFL. I think just proving that he can run that consistently and be a consistent thrower, you know, in areas that he may have struggled with previously. So I'm not expecting him or needing him to put out gaudy numbers because I think the Eagles are still supremely talented and still have Saquon Barkley and going to lean on that running game still. But I do think with Hurts playing more efficiently, showing that he still can show that mobility with his legs, you know, he hasn't used it as much the last couple seasons, but, you know, the scheme is going to have more design rollouts and getting him on the move. So I think just acclimating to this new style of offense and showing that he's capable of doing it, you know, and obviously this is the last year that he has guaranteed money on his contract. So this is a big year, you know, contractually as well, because he still was going to get paid, you know, quite a bit on the cap hit side, but in terms of guaranteed money, it runs out after this year. So this is a big year for him, you know, to show that, you know, moving forward, he's still a player that's ascending and not plateauing.
4: Devin, who's the team that maybe a lot of people are high on coming into the year, thinking they could be a contender in the AFC or NFC in the Super Bowl that you're not as quite high on that you still have some question marks about?
3: Yeah, I think when I think across the NFL and think about, like, who did what, you know, the Broncos made it to the AFC Championship game last year. And you think about what had to happen for that to happen. You know, Patrick Mahomes' season-ending injury, Chargers really struggled down the stretch and had offensive line injuries. The Raiders were bad. So that division turned out to not be as good. I'm not expecting the same thing this year. You know, L.A. got better. They had Mike McDaniel as offensive coordinator. You look at the Chiefs bringing back Patrick Mahomes. Raiders getting new life, even though I'm not expecting them to be, you know, a playoff team. But, you know, Fernando Mendoza and the new head coach. So I think the Broncos are the team to watch that, you know, could take a step back this year. You know, Bo Nix obviously was injured in that divisional game. And, you know, obviously it seems to be progressing well. But I want to see more from him and with the offense, because I felt like the defense was carrying that team, especially down the stretch of the season and into the playoffs. And I felt like Bo Nix is kind of closer to plateauing a little bit than being a player that's still on the upward trajectory. So I worry a little bit about the Broncos and, you know, if they can replicate the success they had last year.
5: He is Devin Jackson, sports editor for the Philadelphia Inquirer. Devin, appreciate all your time and insights. Thanks for joining us. Enjoy the rest of your summer as you get ready for the upcoming NFL season.
3: Yeah, thank you so much for having me. I appreciate it.
5: Devin Jackson, you can find him on Twitter at @RealD_Jackson. 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On the other side, we're going to Omaha. PJ was just

0: 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That's coming up next here, BetMGM Game Day.
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2: A statement to start it off. 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Is their World Cup run just getting started? 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

0: 2-2 to Becerra. He got him, and what a way to end it! 15 strikeouts and a complete game.
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2: ESPN with that call. Joey Voltko, the pitcher for the Georgia Bulldogs. 15 strikeouts last night, pitched a complete game. Quite the performance from the Georgia Bulldog, having some success there in the College World Series. Also, a lot of success going on the pitch with the World Cup here. And BetMGM has the World's Game Odds Boost token that you can get in on. It's time for the world's top stars to go head-to-head on the pitch. Grab this Odds Boost token. You can join the excitement and make your World's Game moment. Activate your tokens for any World's Game bet, and you'll receive a bigger payout if your bet wins. So this is how it works. Your World Game Odds Boost token has already been dropped into your account. You don't even have to opt in. All you have to do is add a World's Game bet up to a specified maximum stake. Add that to your bet slip, then activate your token. If you win your bet with the token activated, you'll score extra innings. So that is on the pitch, but back on the diamond. PJ, you were in Omaha this past weekend, or yesterday, past couple of days, enjoying the sights and sounds of the College World Series. That's one event that I have heard is absolutely awesome, and it's kind of not like super, super high on my bucket list, but like of my list of sporting events that I'd like to go to, I'd like to get there at some point in my life. How was it? How'd you enjoy it?
3: It was awesome. And I felt the same way, Kate, not towards like the top, but definitely one of those I would like to cross off. I'd never been to Nebraska before, let alone Omaha. So it was a lot of fun. I can see, like you, I've heard nothing but good things. Everybody that goes enjoy it, even people that don't like baseball. And you can see why, because there are 8 teams out there, and all the alumni and all these fans, they come out, they drink, they party, they hang out, they watch baseball. It's a good time, and Omaha's done a nice job of, the stadium's really nice. They have kind of a fan fest ballpark village area with a bunch of merch tents and outdoor bars and all these sorts of places that you can hang out. They, of course, have Rocco's where you can take the Jell-O shots, which they're famous for, and then they got a couple different restaurants downtown as well with pretty good food. So it was a great time. The primetime games, Kate, like the night games, those are awesome. Like when the sun comes down, the stadium's packed, it's under the lights. That's good stuff, and it's 2 high quality teams playing and good baseball. So I really liked it. I would go back again for sure. And watch it. I thought Omaha was a good time also. So I highly recommend anybody that wants to go out to the College World Series. I thought it was a lot of fun.
2: PJ, I'm looking at the College World Series Jell-O Shot Challenge official Twitter X account, rather. And West Virginia is leading the way. And for those that might be unfamiliar, Rocco's is the bar there with the Jell-O Shots, like PJ laid out, in each team, you know, they have their count, the fans of those teams. So West Virginia is leading the way with 19,000 Jell-O shots taken. I'm disappointed in you, PJ. Alabama, second to the bottom on this list. Only 1,962. How many of those were from you? I mean, you got to get that Alabama count up.
3: So there were 1,062. I contributed for about 987 of those. So I was doing the heavy lifting. I was about three or four, Kate. That's all I could do. I was thinking before I got there, like the last time I had had some shots at 11 or 11:30 in the morning, it'd probably been a long time. But they give you 3 different options for shots. You can either go fruit punch, white cherry, or it was like blue something. Okay. Like blue. Yeah, whatever it was. I went fruit punch every time. I don't really like cherry. The blue, I can't remember what it was, but you know, it gets on, you get blue on your tongue, and I didn't want all that. So
2: you don't need blue,
3: the fruit punch,
2: blue lips.
3: Exactly. So the fruit punch was my go-to. And yeah, you literally just walk up to one of the bartenders and you tell them what kind of shot you want and what team you want it to go towards. And they have, their machines that they use, and they just tally it for the team. And then they go through maybe like every 6 hours and they update the board on who's doing well in the Jello shot challenge. So it was good. The shots were bigger than I thought. And, you know, I went with Jake Hassan, who's just like a pro. I mean, at this stuff, he gets the whole Jello out of the thing. And I'm stuck with like, I still got like half of it. I'm like, Jake, how did you squeeze the Jello out of there? I can't get it. So that was a lot of fun.
2: I feel like Jake, who is a friend of many of ours here on BetMGM Game Day, has it down on exactly how to take Jello shots, and he's had plenty of practice. Real quick, PJ, before we go to break, today's slate, we have Troy and Old Miss, UNC versus West Virginia. Any thoughts or plays on either of those two games? I'm sorry, but I can't help you here because I have not been following college baseball all season.
3: All good. I'm taking the over in Troy and Ole Miss today at 12.5. That's my favorite play. Troy's offense is really good, like legit. All those guys can hit. They hit for average. They hit for power. But their pitching isn't very good. So I think Ole Miss is going to be able to score off of them today. And I think Troy is also going to be able to score some runs. I see that being like a 9-6, 9-5 kind of game. So I like the over. And then UNC, West Virginia is a tough one because both of these teams, I think they've kind of had easy paths up to this point a little bit. I think when they play some of those teams in the SEC on the other side of the bracket, they could get exposed. UNC, they're kind of lucky to get to this point. They won some games coming from behind. West Virginia, Kate, by far the best crowd representation out there. So they're going to have home field advantage today with a lot of their fans making noise. I'll lean North Carolina. Ultimately, though, I stayed away. No play for me, but I like Troy Ole Miss over.
2: Well, yeah, those West Virginia fans are going to be loud today for that game because they are leading the Jello Shot Challenge by a long margin. All right, taking a quick break. We got our power rankings. Top five sporting events going on right now. That's next
1: this
2: year.
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19: Making sure your kids get enough sleep. It's one of the most important things you can do for them as a parent, and yet it's often overlooked. Not only does sleep in the early years set the stage for mental and physical health, it also creates the foundation for how one sleeps later in life. That's according to the National Sleep Foundation. Now, that organization recommends 14 to 17 hours a night for newborns, 12 to 15 for infants, 11 to 14 for toddlers, 10 to 13 for preschoolers, and 9 to 11 for school-aged children. When it's age appropriate, start by talking to your kids about why sleep is important. It helps their body grow, helps their brains learn, helps their mood stay steady. Don't underestimate the importance of a routine. You can even narrate what you're doing step by step to help them along the way. I'm Dr. Sanjay Gupta, helping you live a better life.
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1: Jay Glasser and Kate Constable here with you on Westwood One Sports. Germany taking a big lead over Curacao. 3-1 right now after a penalty kick for Germany. So they are up big in command of that game right now. Japan and the Netherlands coming up after that game later this afternoon. It's a great time of the year right now, PJ, because we have so much going on. We have finals in both, well, NBA is all wrapped up, but as of, you know, last night, we still had some NBA, NHL, you have the World Cup, you've got the College World Series, and so as we always do on this show, we do power rankings every week. We are going to rank the top five sporting events going on right now, or at least going on this week. So I'm going to let you start us off here in just a second, but just a reminder, we do have Joel Lorenzi coming up in about 20 minutes from now. He's an NBA writer for The Athletic, covers the Chicago Bulls, but also is, you know, knows a thing or two about what's going on across the league. So we're going to talk to him about the Knicks championship. We'll talk more about that, about what's next for the Spurs, and then some of the offseason news within the NBA. We've touched a little bit on, you know, Giannis potentially being on the move. So Joel Lorenzi coming up about 20 minutes from now, 40 minutes. We'll talk Stanley Cup Final Game 6 preview. That's tonight. It's been a wild final. I mean, these games have absolutely been insanely fun to watch. And then what we also do on this show, we do a draft every Sunday here. So we're going to draft our big four pro teams that you will never see win a title in your life. You know, coming off of the Knicks winning their first title in 53 years. But PJ, right now we're drafting, and it is the draft of the top five sporting events going on this week. I will let you have the floor first.
2: All right, let's start number five, Kate. I'll go with the College World Series. I was just there in Omaha. It's a great event. Like you said, there's a lot going on this week. I'll be candid, though, when in years past, when I'm not there, if there are other big events going on, the College World Series is not on the big TV. I think it's a great event to go to, and since I've been there, I'm going to tune into it more this year. But it's just, you know, it's like anything. When you're there, it's so much better of experience than it is on TV. Even though these games are great, they're highly entertaining. The deeper that you go, when you kind of weed out some of these teams that have made surprise runs to get to Omaha and you get to really the cream of the crop, that's when it gets really good. So I'll go College World Series at number five. Four for me is going to be the Stanley Cup Final. I love the NHL playoffs. I think you could make a case of the big four, they have the best postseason. Playoff hockey is unbelievable. And people that go to it in person or watch it in TV can attest to that. I'm just of the mindset, Kate, like with the sport like hockey, I love the earlier rounds. When I turn on and there are four postseason games going on in one night, even though this series has been unbelievable, one of the best Stanley Cup finals I've ever seen, I'd still prefer some of the other events that we have had or will have upcoming this week. So I'll go with the Stanley Cup Final at four. World Cup will be number three for me. As we talked about earlier in the show, I really don't watch much soccer. I don't turn into the MLS. I don't turn into the Premier League. I don't watch the Champions League. I don't watch any of these things. But when it comes to the World Cup, you better believe I'm locked in on Germany and Curacao right now. Could I name you two players playing in this game? I could not. But I enjoy watching. I love seeing the crowds. I love seeing the emotion of the players. And it's just awesome. So I'll go World Cup at number three. You guys all know I'm a big golf fan. And I love the U.S. Open, especially when the U.S. Open is at Shinnecock. I think the three best U.S. Open venues are Oakmont in Pittsburgh, Shinnecock in Long Island, where it is today or where it is this week, and then Wingfoot, which is in New York as well. Over there, Mamaroneck. Those are the three toughest courses, I think, in the country. I think those are the three toughest U.S. Open venues. And the U.S. Open is the toughest test in golf. That's what they're known for. That's their DNA. And it's just different when it's at those courses, when you know the winning score could be like over par, or it's going to be like right around even par. So very excited for the U.S. Open this week. And what a storyline we have with Scottie Scheffler going for the Grand Slam, trying to win the U.S. Open. He's also going to be his 30th birthday on June 21st. It's also going to be Father's Day on June 21st. And it's also my birthday. So I'm looking forward to watching some U.S. Open on my birthday. And then the NBA Finals I'll put at number one. I do, you know, basketball. College basketball is my favorite sport. I love basketball. This finals was great with the Knicks trying to win the title in 53 years and with Wemby and the Spurs being in it as well. So it had an extra feel to it. All these games were dramatic. You had the Knicks coming back in just about every game. It was exciting with all the celebrities there. So I'll go with the NBA Finals at number one. So that's my five. College World Series five, Stanley Cup Final four, World Cup three, U.S. Open two, and the NBA Finals at one.
1: All right, PJ, that's fair. I think that's a pretty solid list. And I, honestly, our lists are fairly similar. We've got a swap. Okay. So, yeah, just we were going to flip-flop one of these. So I'm going to go number five. I'm with you. College World Series. I think if I were there watching it, I would certainly be hammering Jello shots. I would certainly be having a good time. But I do not necessarily, like, it's not must-see TV for me. I haven't followed college baseball all season long. I feel like those that follow college baseball heavily, like, it's a small niche that those, like, our good friend Jake Hassan follows closely. So College World Series is five for me. I'm going to go U.S. Open at four. I do enjoy watching golf. I enjoy following golf, but I don't typically watch until like Saturday, for sure Sunday. Like I'm locked in on Sundays, but I'm not a Thursday, Friday, you know, maybe I'll have it on in the background, but it's not appointment viewing for me. But I do think it's a great, you know, event going on. World Cup, I'm going to go at three because we only get it once every 4 years. And I don't really care who's playing. Like, these games are fun. They're fun to follow. They're fun to, they're fun to follow. And of course, when the U.S. is playing too, that's, you know,
2: yeah,
1: you gotta be locked in for that. So I'm with you. World Cup at number three. Number two, I'm gonna go Stanley Cup. So we've flip flopped U.S. Open and the Stanley Cup Final. Again, I think there is like Major League Baseball playoffs and NHL playoffs. I think they're among the best of the sports, the big five. I mean, like, I just kind of find myself, like, I'll watch regular season hockey. Obviously, I stay up to date on what's going on across the league and things like that. But, like, I find myself kind of on the edge of my seat during playoff hockey, especially with the Stanley Cup, similar to how I do with playoffs in baseball, where you're just kind of like riding on every pitch. You kind of feel like every pitch, every play, has like, there's just a ton of magnitude to it. So I'm going to go Stanley Cup Final at number two for me. And then, I mean, NBA basketball is my favorite sport. It's the sport I follow, you know, closest, sport I like the most. So NBA Finals, that is also going to be the top spot, taking on the top spot for me. And honestly, this year's finals, I mean, when the Knicks made the finals, when they won the Eastern Conference, I kind of thought, oh, well, maybe this is going to be a boring finals. Like whoever wins the West, the Thunder, if they get past the Spurs, like they're going to roll the Knicks. And it was a very entertaining series despite only going five games. I mean, the comebacks that the Knicks had, especially in game four, 29 points, like those were things that we haven't seen before. So I thought this finals in particular was actually very entertaining to watch. So, that is my power ranking. College World Series at five, U.S. Open four, World Cup three, Stanley Cup Final at two, and NBA Finals taking home the top spot.
2: I like it. I think a majority of people, Kate, would have your top five in that exact order. I think the College World Series, not many people are watching college baseball. They'll tune into the College World Series because it's the playoffs and it's two really good teams and those kinds of things. But that's definitely fifth on the list. Golf, you know, is one of those sports. It's a lot like tennis where people don't watch the regular events, but they tune into the majors. The U.S. Open's probably two behind the Masters, which I think gets a lot of people's attention. So they put that at four. The World Cup, again, a lot of casual soccer fans. You don't have many people in the country that are watching the Premier League, that are watching the MLS, but people are tuning in to the World Cup and watching these games. And then Stanley Cup Finals, NBA, I think 2-1. I think, Kate, your list is how a majority of people were to go. If you were to put out of a poll, like rank these five, I think the way that you have it ranked is how most people would go.
1: Okay, so here's a question for you, PJ. How does the World Cup compare to the Olympics, do you think? In terms of popularity or people watching? Because Olympics once every 4 years, or at least for, you know, the summer / winter.
2: Well, that was going to be my question. Are you comparing it to winter or summer? Because I think summer's bigger. So
1: yeah,
2: I think World Cup's over winter probably. But I think Summer Olympics over World Cup, because you have the basketball, especially when the NBA guys are playing. That's huge. The track and field's big. The swimming is big. The gymnastics is big. Like they have a lot of huge events where for the winter, it's really kind of only the hockey and like the figure skating for the most part.
1: Yeah.
2: Maybe you'll have a couple events here and there, right? Like you have some big skiers like a Shaun White or a Lindsey Vonn, if you have one of those kinds of people. But for the most part, like everybody's just kind of making the hockey appointment television. Whereas for the summer, I mean, I think if you ask like five different people what their favorite event is, they might give you five different answers. I love the swimming personally. That's my one. But there'll be plenty of people that give you track and field. Then there will be plenty of people that give you basketball. How about the fact that you have tennis? I mean, Kate, I know you were there in Paris. You got to see all those studs at Roland Garros. Like, that's awesome, right? So yeah. They usually play like the Summer Olympics in cities where you at least have some of these places that are regular events on whatever circuit it might be. That I just think adds to it. Now that golf is back in the mix too, like it's just, summer is so many events that I love and I think a lot of people love. I would put the summer over the World Cup, but I think the World Cup probably over the winter if I had to guess.
1: That's a good power ranking right there, PJ. Winter Olympics at three, World Cup two, Summer Olympics at number one with the top spot. I agree with you. I mean, and the World Cup is kind of concentrated. Like, as much as there are casual fans that tune in a lot, like, it's a lot of, well, clearly, soccer fans, where for the Olympics, like you mentioned, you get fans of all different sports. So you have so many more people invested. They may not all be invested in the same sport or the same, obviously, country. But, yeah, the tennis was awesome. I'm with you on the swimming. My dream as a child, PJ, you know, when you're in, like, second grade and you're right, when I grow up, I want to be XYZ. I wanted to be an Olympic swimmer. That was always my dream. And that dream died around fourth grade when I stopped, when I quit the swim team. So that was short lived for me. But yeah, I'm with you. I think the Olympics has to take the cake.
2: I can't wait. I already got my tickets for Los Angeles in 2028.
1: Yeah, okay.
2: I'm going to see some handball. And what else did I do? Handball and... ooh, I can't remember now what the other one was. It might, I don't think it was field hockey. I can't remember what the other one was. I know handball was for sure one. Kate, I was trying to go, you know, to some of these crazy ones. Like,
1: yeah.
2: I would love to see like badminton or ping pong or like just some of these, right? Like ones you never see. The prices are just
1: crazy.
2: So we got handball. We're seeing that. I can't remember the other one that we're seeing. Maybe I'll check it at break. But yeah, like the prices to go to opening ceremony are like 10 grand if you want to go to that.
1: Insane. Crazy. Insane. Mm-hmm. But I mean, handball's got to be kind of fun.
2: I agree.
1: The fans of handball are going to be locked in. Like, that's actually kind of a cool event to go to.
2: Well, and that's another reason I love the summer too. I feel like for the winter, you know, like you force yourself to watch the curling, which is cool. Like that's a good one, or some of these other events. But like, Kate, I will sit back and I will watch hours of beach volleyball or handball or, you know, like some of these sports that you would never ever otherwise watch that you're like locked in on. So it's just like there's so many events. I can't wait for it. I'm hoping to just get out there to LA. And then I'm hoping that some of the prices for these other events drop that I can go to them. 'Cause yeah, right now it's crazy. How did it work for you?

0: you know, we did some sightseeing in the morning. Let's go to volleyball this afternoon. And there were, it was fairly easy to get tickets for that, and certainly cheaper than what you're paying for up, you know, booking them right now. So keep, yeah, keep that, keep an open mind there. And then also, PJ, there's also like so many cool free stuff around, which like you go to like the, not the Olympic Village for US, but there's like the fan fest for the US, which is cool. Sure. And so many people go to, so like all of that stuff. But I would imagine you could probably find some cheaper stuff once the games are here, once you're in LA, for some of those other ones.
1: Outside of American fans and French fans, who do you think was the country most represented that you saw while you were out there?
0: Okay, well, first of all, US fans are so boring. We all showed up to these events, like maybe in a red t-shirt or something, like maybe in a red, you know, an American flag shirt has on, like all the other countries were like dressed
1: face up. Paint.
0: Like, yeah. Yes. Everything. Mm-hmm. We went to swimming and there were so many Australian fans and they had like kangaroo hats on and like things like that. It just like so much more into it. So the US was very boring. I do remember a lot of Australian fans at just all around the city. So maybe that would be my answer beyond French and Americans there. But yeah, American fans were, and of course, PJ, like I wanted to look cute, right? Like you're at, you know, it was more of a fashion statement for me. So I would go like red skirt, blue dress, things like that, where like, I really should have just gone all out and done like some face paint, some like arm tattoos, something like that. Cause that's what those, the true fans were doing.
1: You know, that's a good point. You never think about that stuff, but we very much are a wine and cheese country compared to some of these others, right? Like for sure. Yeah. So I can see that. It'll be interesting to see if it changes when it's obviously here on the home. So, mm-hmm. But even just watching the World Cup games, like, maybe your hardcores, you get some of that. And I know maybe the soccer audience is a little bit different than like a basketball fan or a baseball fan or whatever it may be. But yeah, these other countries, man, I mean, they just, it feels like so many of them go all out.
0: Yeah. I mean, PJ, the Dutch just shipped a double-decker bus to the United States for this. Like, yeah, amazing. They really are going all out. All right, coming up on the other side, we're going to take a quick break here. Joel Lorenzi, NBA writer for The Athletic, is going to join us next. More to come. 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
3: The Hurricanes are one game away from lifting Lord Stanley's Cup and claiming their second title in franchise history. Can the Golden Knights keep their season alive? Game 6 is tonight. 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

0: comes Fox. 5 seconds remaining. Fox to Wemby. Wemby tries a three, puts it up, off the mark. Ananobi the rebound. It's over. It's over. Knick fans, this is not a dream. Your long, long wait has ended. Go ahead and cry. After 53 years, the Knicks are finally NBA champions once again.
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2: 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PJ Glasser and Kate Constable here with you. The New York Knicks are NBA champions after 53 years. They finally hoist the Larry O'Brien trophy. Jalen Brunson taking home the MVP trophy. We've talked about this in a number of different angles, but let's get the thoughts of someone who covers the league day in and day out. Joel Lorenzi, NBA writer for The Athletic, joins us now. Joel, appreciate you taking the time to hop on with us today. What did you think of this Knicks team throughout the, you know, early mid parts of the season? They lost a lot in early January, weren't great, but here they are at the end of the season. They're NBA champs, just kind of their run. What were your thoughts on if they could do this early on?
3: Yeah, they kind of changed their pace. At some point, I think now the way we'll remember them is resilient, especially through those finals and all the double digit leads they came back from. And, they're sort of this redemption story on a lot of counts. Like Brunson is, I'm definitely taller than Brunson. And by the way, I'm not very tall, but, you know, Becky Hammon's words from a couple of years ago, ring on my head often about, how tall or how large a 1A guy can be on a championship team. I think this is a big redemption story for Brunson. Cat is a guy who I think a lot of people were doubtful of, you know, what role he could play on a championship team. Frankly, they just kind of hit on all cylinders at some point in these playoffs where it became like, it started to feel like something almost intangible. Like they were almost inevitable, which I really don't like to throw that around, but that's sort of what it felt like. They captured something in these playoffs and this postseason that was unlike what we saw most of the regular. I was kind of out on them in the regular season. Like I knew if things kind of broke their way that they could be in the mix. But I mean, I was pretty high on Boston. I thought if Jason Tatum could get to a level, you know, reminiscent of who he was in the past, like Boston was the clear favorite in the East to me. And then the Knicks just captured something on offense. Their ball movement. The second chances, Cat and Brunson, even like Mike Brown got a lot of flack for the times when he would sit both those guys, and they had like they just got magic out of their guard rotation. Like Jose Alvarado was like helping them win game four. Like they captured something. They did the rare thing when a team just captures something when it comes time to play and clutch time. Throughout the postseason, and they just sort of felt inevitable. And then I don't want to say they got a lucky break getting D'Antonio. I think a series with a healthy OKC definitely would have been tougher. But they kind of – their continuity definitely was fortunate to play San Antonio, a team that in their first experience like this just broke down in clutch moments, frankly.
4: And Joel, that was going to be my question, was how surprised were you by just how San Antonio looked towards the end of these games? Because coming into the postseason, me personally, I know a lot of people, the reason why maybe I thought San Antonio was still a year or two away is you just see teams always have to go, they have to learn how to lose a little bit before they win, right? You just don't show up year one in the playoffs and just run all the way through. And they go up against the Minnesota team. It's been in the Western Conference Final the last few years. Then they go up against the defending champs. And you're watching these series, and the youth, the inexperience, like, it's just not showing with this team. Then they get to the finals, and you start to see some of that. So were you surprised that it finally caught up with them? Like, did you think eventually it would? And then what do you think maybe the Knicks did in the series to expose that when some of these other teams just could not in the Western Conference?
3: Yeah, it's a loaded question. I've been thinking about it a lot, especially in my experience around the Thunder. These past 2 years made me feel like that sort of conventional wisdom that you have to accrue your stars I wondered if it was sort of going out of style. And the Spurs seem as prepared as anything to sort of, once they got to the precipice and got to the finals, like, I thought they would put the, I'll lay out my mistakes here. Like, I was pretty sure whatever team came out of the West was going to do it. And again, it's for the Knicks. I think it was great coaching, adjustments, certainly some, I mean, the series, it doesn't look like it was 1-5, but it was one on the margins. Like, they, you don't lose a 29-point lead in the final seconds without that being a game of inches, which I know sounds dumb on its face, but, like, there are mistakes you can point to throughout that fourth quarter. There's mistakes you can point to throughout last night's fourth quarter. Like, that was a trend throughout the series. I thought second chances, again, killed the Spurs, if you want to get granular. The Knicks just got so many opportunities to shoot three. Even, like, a game as ugly as last night, like, the offense was brutal. Like, that was starting to look like the score was starting to look like a 0-4 finals for a while there. And the Knicks just powered through. They continue to play their game. I was, frankly, to answer your question, stunned by the differences, because why I was so high on San Antonio in the conference final, after the conference finals, I should say, is they found a response for everything OKC did. Granted, like, OKC was down J-Dub and AJ, which are two pretty important playmakers, but, like, San Antonio was a team that formulated responses when they really did not have the DNA to do that. There's nothing about their history in their first playoff run that tells you they should be able to do that. So I thought they would have the same thing for the Knicks. But the Knicks, as I keep saying, were just inevitable.
2: Yeah, I mean, Wemby talked about the margin for error and how thin that was, and that really costing them. A lot of people have been praising Dylan Harper for the play that he had, and certainly he wasn't without some of those mistakes with that margin for error. But just how impressed were you with his poise and his playing ability throughout this postseason and the finals, especially being he's a rookie?
3: Very. I mean, he's the second best player to me. I thought he had a lot of late game poise. I can't remember which game they lost. Frankly, probably a couple of the games in this series they lost because they turned away from him down the stretch when he was clearly the thing with Wemby. The thing with Wemby, which is like the next step for them and their offense and these late game situations, is like Wemby really can't score all that often unassisted right now. Like the self-creation guys, like Dylan is at the top of that list. Like when they needed something late, I thought Dylan was often great in this series and they turned away from him when they really shouldn't have. Now, he was a little out of control at times, I thought, in that fourth quarter, like that late layup. Like I really wish he would have slowed down. But I mean, these guys are so young. They'll be back. I imagine Dylan Harper was super impressive, but like I said, to me, that's that next step is like trying to get Wemby. I know the frequent discourse in the postseason when he struggled has been like getting him a shot, but I think they just need to get him looks in the paint at will. Like that's kind of been a struggle. I don't know that he needs a post shot. Maybe you can sort of develop that for 3 years down the line, but like the immediate thing is like helping him score when he's not rolling or popping or something that's like super, like those things are easy for a good defense to break. But these guys will be back, I imagine.
4: Joel, which team do you feel better about getting back to the finals last year? I mean, you said it, you think San Antonio is going to be back. I think we all expect that, but their path on paper certainly looks harder. They're going to have to likely go through Oklahoma City again. The East looks much easier. The Knicks are going to bring everybody back, and now they're kind of playing with house money that they got this weight lifted off their shoulder. They won the title, and they can go into next season trying to make it back-to-back. So if you had to make your early pick of which team you felt better about getting back to the finals, would you take the Knicks or the Spurs?
3: I don't like this question. back to the finals next year, I imagine, is what you're saying.
4: Yes.
3: Mm-hmm. I like the reasons you're giving for the Knicks to do it. Cause man, like the East is like, it's pretty like competitive amongst the middling teams. Like, that's not to, like, I don't know. Like, the East is better than I think people talk about them, but also, like, it's kind of up for grabs right there. I would still bet on Boston being back and Tatum being back to relative form. So I don't know, man. You're right. Like, the Spurs are going to have to go through a healthier OKC, I imagine, and they'll probably get the rookie from last year involved, Thomas Sorber. Like, they got some things going for them, and I imagine this won't be a quiet summer. I don't know. I guess this is a hot take. I'll go with the Spurs. Just I guarantee they're going to win 60 games again next year. Like, I would bet on that. They've built something similar to OKC in that they can sort of build something sustainable for the regular season and start to learn themselves again and develop. And they're just younger. This is not me counting OKC out. I think they're going to kind of be like the Lakers and the Spurs back in the day, or just the West back in the day when these teams were like trading finals appearances. Like, that's kind of what I'm envisioning for OKC and San Antonio. I'm going with San Antonio.
2: Okay. I like it. We're talking with Joel Lorenzi, NBA writer for The Athletic, also covered OKC for many years. Joel, were you at all surprised that the Spurs didn't really stick around to shake hands with the Knicks or show much sportsmanship? I mean, Wemby was off the court about as quick as can be last night.
3: No. Victor Wembanyama is a lot of things. He's a layered individual, as far as I can tell, from the short time I've been around him. But he is very, like, his emotions are on his sleeve, man. And losing is, like, not something he can really stomach. Like, even if you go back to, like, the games that everybody talks about sort of sparked this disdain he has for Chet Holmgren, the U19 games, USA versus France, like, he was, like, biting his jersey. Like, the guy just can't stomach losing at the highest stage. Now, imagine getting this close and yet being so far is a feeling that's difficult for him to sit with. And I saw the kind of, I don't know if ominous is the right word, but it kind of the strange feeling, the quote he had last night when he's like, see you guys, appreciate you guys, see you guys, .. never. I'm like, okay. I don't know what that means, but he's clearly a very emotional guy. So, no, I'm not surprised. This series and his playoff run, frankly, is it's a kind of a case study on, like, gamesmanship and sportsmanship. I don't know if that's an overreaction, but, like, he's a unique individual. Let's start there. But, like, the elbows and the flagrants, but also, like, the monk wisdom, like, the guy is just kind of layered, and he's a lot. And, no, I was not surprised by last night.
4: Joel, we got the NBA draft coming up here in a little over a week. What is the biggest storyline for you heading into this draft class that, I mean, it's been talked about a lot. We all know how deep it is, how loaded. A lot of teams feel like they can really change their season overnight, maybe change their franchise. So for you, what's kind of the biggest thing that you're monitoring over the next 8-9 days leading up to it?
3: The way the first four shakes up. Not to say that the rest of the lottery isn't important, but those will be what we watch. Right, I think a lot of people believe the first four is a consensus. Those are franchise-altering guys that you want to draft, and I think a lot of people assume the Bulls have it easy because they have four. They can just get the guy that falls out of that crop to them. But it'll be interesting. I just haven't felt, as much as I do think there's a built-in consensus there, especially at number one with AJ DeBanza, I think two and three are the most interesting because, like, I haven't felt this consensus right there. Even though you know the guys that are there to choose from, I don't know the order of those guys. And you got Cam Boozer, you got Darren Peterson. I would be stunned if Darren Peterson fell to four. But, like, those are the franchise-changing guys, right? Like, those are the guys you're looking at, and I imagine there might be an all-star, at least one from 5 to, you know, 13 or something like that. But the top four is what we're all paying attention to.
2: Joel, PJ and I were talking a little bit earlier about like long shots to win the title, and this is a long shot for a reason. But the Wizards, I mean, with the roster that they have and then having the number one pick, are one of these players, DeBanza, Wilson, you know, are they enough to potentially be like a 2-3 on a team that could go to the finals? Like, do they have that type of power isn't the right word, but ability to turn around a franchise pretty quick?
3: Yes, but I think we need to change our definition of turnaround here. I think Wemby kind of set this impossible baseline for, like, this is the kind of guy that you get in your first playoff run with him. This is how high he can both raise your baseline and your ceiling. Like, he's probably the best defender ever as far as impact already. And so that guy gets you pretty far off rip. As talented and as many all-star selections there might be between this top four when it's all said and done, I don't know that any of those guys are that. I think Cooper Flagg would probably be the best player in this draft. But I only say that to say, like, even Cooper Flagg would not be – I don't think Cooper Flagg, given the Wizards pieces, would paint this path to the finals. Like, it's incredibly – hard to do. Also, among the pieces we're talking about are Trae Young and Anthony Davis. Like, I'm not here to rant, but Trae Young has not had this historically huge impact on winning, and Anthony Davis has not had this historically clean injury report. And so, on paper, it sounds good. They should at least make some noise in the East because of A.J. DeBanza, for sure. But A.J. DeBanza will have to go through these sort of growing pains the same way as all these top prospects we're talking about. And I think Wemby's kind of skewed our belief to think that's sort of normal. Things shook their way, and he's, like, the best defender ever. So there's this baseline there that's like, you're really not going to see that anywhere else, probably for a long time.
2: Yeah, that's why they call Wemby the alien, right? Because he is kind of an anomaly in terms of how he was able to turn the Spurs around. Joel, appreciate you taking the time to join us. Thanks for all of the insight. Enjoy the rest of your weekend. We'll talk to you down the road.
3: Yeah, see you guys.
4: Thanks, Joel.
2: That was Joel Lorenzi, covers the NBA for The Athletic. Germany up 6-1 right now. They are absolutely cruising. We're in the 78th minute. 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On the other side, we haven't talked about it yet, but it's time. The Stanley Cup Final, Game 6. Preview, Hurricanes at Golden Knights. Can the Canes close it out? We'll talk about that next here. 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
1: BetMGM players will receive a Stanley Cup Finals odds boost token for each game of the Stanley Cup Finals. And guess what? Stanley Cup Final Game 6 is tonight. So you can use this token over at BetMGM. Add a wager made up entirely of NHL playoff bets to your bet slip. You activate that token. And if you win your wager that was made with the odds boost token, then you're going to receive extra winnings in unrestricted bonus bets. Not a bad perk over at BetMGM for tonight's Game 6 of the Stanley Cup Final. PJ, this final has been awesome.
2: So good.
1: In the NHL. I mean, these games, the comebacks, I guess across NBA and NHL, we've had some pretty incredible comebacks. The amount of goals that we've seen in this series has made this series, I mean, for anyone that's even just a casual hockey fan watching this, I mean, you're kind of locked in the whole game. We don't go many periods without a goal and counters. It's just been really, really fun to watch.
2: It's been great hockey. It's been back and forth. It's been everything you wanted in a Stanley Cup final. The over has hit in every game so far. Yeah. In the Stanley Cup final. It's at 6 right now on BetMGM, and the over is +100. You do have to be worried once you start getting to the game 5s, the game 6, the game. So once you start getting to these elimination games, even though these offenses have been really good, the goaltenders have been shaky at times, especially Carter Hart for Vegas. These games, I mean, they're so physical. They're so tough to score. There's not as much room to roam around on the open ice. I would not bet an under in this series just because of the way things have played out, and it looks like the way this matchup has been. But I kind of think if there was a time to jump in on an under, this might be it, with Vegas, obviously, the season being on the line. They're at home. Carolina knows it's going to be a war tonight, trying to go on the road and win. So I kind of like the under. Nick Kostos came on earlier, said he likes Carolina to win. I kind of agree with him. I think the Canes get the job done tonight. And honestly, if you're Carolina, as fun as it would be to win at home, Kate, is there a better city in the entire country to celebrate a championship than Las Vegas? So that, more than anything, should be motivation to get the job done tonight. I remember when the Caps won the Cup and Ovechkin at like 3 in the morning is walking into the hotels with the Stanley Cup. I mean, it's just the greatest. So that'd be really cool if Carolina wins it tonight. For the players, for the fans, would be awesome. Should be another great game tonight. Like you said, I mean, the previous 5 have been unbelievable. I lean Carolina and I lean the under. I think I'll bet the Hurricanes just so I can have something on the game. I kind of like the under though, Kate. I'm a little too afraid to pull the trigger just because of how the series has been played so far.
1: I mean, the total got up to, I want to say 7.5 at one point in that game 5. Like, that is a lot. Maybe it was 6.5. Maybe I'm going a little bit too high. But still, that's a lot for hockey, right? Like, usually the total's sitting around 5, 5.5 for regular season games. And you're right. Even like we saw with the NBA playoffs last night, like, super low scoring game. Neither team touched 100. The deeper you go in the playoffs, as these teams know each other more and more and more, and things tighten up. Like, there's going to be a whole lot of nerves in this game tonight because it's the first closeout game, potential closeout game that we've had in this series. I'm with you. I think the Hurricanes win it here. I think more pressure, obviously, I mean, that's not rocket science, is on the Golden Knights because they have to win to keep the series alive. But there is something about kind of playing looser on the road. And I think these Hurricanes, they've been the better team 60-70% of the time. It's been a very close, even series, but I think the Hurricanes can close it out.
2: Yeah, I mean, it has been evenly matched. We've had some big swings in this series. We've had some moments where teams have scored 2 goals in under a minute, 3 goals in under 40 seconds. It's been crazy. So I think tonight's going to be a really good game. I think it's going to be tightly contested. I think if at any point you can bet either of these teams on the puck line at +1.5, +2.5, especially at plus money. I think that's the way to go. But yeah, I think Carolina gets the job done. I might even sprinkle a little, like, will this game go to overtime maybe too? Because we've had some of those this series, and we could definitely get it again here in game six.
1: Yeah, well, first two games of the series both went to overtime?
2: They did, correct, yep.
1: I think that's a great play, PJ. That's kind of that's an angle I may jump on. I like that one. Probably get some good plus
2: hockey
1: money. You are the overtime better. Overtime better. That's your jam. All right, up on the other side, we are going to draft big four pro teams that you will never see win a title in your life. We'll draft those teams coming up on the other side. This is BetMGM Game Day on Westwood One Sports with PJ Glasser and Kay Constable.
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17: Making sure your kids get enough sleep. It's one of the most important things you can do for them as a parent, and yet it's often overlooked. Not only does sleep in the early years set the stage for mental and physical health, it also creates the foundation for how one sleeps later in life. That's according to the National Sleep Foundation. Now, that organization recommends 14 to 17 hours a night for newborns, 12 to 15 for infants, 11 to 14 for toddlers, 10 to 13 for preschoolers, and 9 to 11 for school-aged children. When it's age appropriate, start by talking to your kids about why sleep is important. It helps their body grow, helps their brains learn, helps their mood stay steady. Don't underestimate the importance of a routine. You can even narrate what you're doing step by step to help them along the way. I'm Dr. Sanjay Gupta, helping you live a better life.
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1: The New York Knicks are your NBA champions. They beat the Spurs 94-90 last night in Game 5 in San Antonio to win their first NBA title in 53 years. Sounds like there's a parade coming on Thursday in the streets of New York. And PJ, I am hoping that it remains just, you know, somewhat tame. People can have fun, you know, have your beverages, drinks, whatever you want. But let's not let it get too out of control, because if there's any fan base that's been rabid and waiting for a championship for a long, long time, the Knicks are one of those at the top of it. So I'm sure they're going to be celebrating. I know they're going to be celebrating, but let's keep it safe, people.
2: It's going to be an epic parade. Like you said, let's keep it safe. Nobody get hurt. Any of those kinds of things. It'll be very cool, though. And also, Kate, the U.S. Open starts on Thursday in Long Island. So I wonder how many tickets now are becoming available because of the parade being on Thursday. They should have a good crowd out there at Shinnecock, but certainly not as good as they would have had if the parade was on like a Wednesday or something like that. But it's going to be epic. Knicks fans have been waiting for this for 53 years. The city of New York has been waiting for this since the Yankees won in 09. So it's been a long time coming, and they're gonna party like crazy. Well, I guess the Giants won in 2012. So been a little bit, but they're gonna party like crazy.
1: A long time.
2: Yeah.
1: Mm-hmm. Yeah. It has been a long time for a lot of other franchises as well. Some haven't even gotten to the finals in their respective sports. We're gonna draft right now, as we do every week. We do different drafts here on BetMGM Game Day. PJ Glasser, Kate Constable with you. Of the big four professional teams, which teams do we think we will never see win a championship in our lifetime? Took the Knicks 53 years. I wasn't alive when they won their last championship in 1973. I don't think anyone on this show, working on this show, was. So we're going to go ahead and draft those teams that we think will never win a title in our lives. And PJ, you are going to kick us off today. We'll do a little snake style draft. Start us off. Who's on your list?
2: So, Kate, the reason that I came up with this question for us to talk about on the show today is because it's one of the questions I love asking people, because you get a lot of different answers, and it's always fascinating to see which sports people go with and who the teams they end up go with. And my answer to this question is usually between two teams that are the top of my list that I kind of go back and forth on. The team that I'll go with, though, is the number one overall selection for one of the Power Four teams that I do not think will ever win a championship in my lifetime is going to be the Charlotte Hornets. I just cannot visualize Charlotte winning an NBA championship. And they got a fun young team. They made it to the play-in tournament this year. Con Knipple turned out to be great. Pick is a rookie. LaMelo Ball's been really good. Brandon Miller is good as well. And it's a great basketball era, certainly with college. I mean, Duke and Carolina and the state and all those sorts of teams. But I can just never envision Charlotte ever winning a title. They will never get a big name free agent, so they're going to have to do it for a draft and luck into a big time superstar. But I'm going with Charlotte as number one overall. Okay, that is usually my pick when people ask this question. I cannot see them ever winning a title.
1: You know what, PJ? They were going to be on my list. They weren't going to be in my number one, but Charlotte, I'm right there with you. I think it's going to be a long, long time until the Charlotte Hornets win a title. I am going to go to the NHL. I'm going to go with the Vancouver Canucks because we all know that the Canadian hockey teams have not won a Stanley Cup final in quite some time. Last team to win the Montreal Canadiens was in 1993. And of the Canadian teams, Vancouver Canucks, things aren't looking great for them. Only won 25 games this season. So, it would be a cop out to say all the Canadian teams in the NHL, but I'm specifically going to go with Vancouver to not win a title in my lifetime. All right, Zach. He threw his in the chat because he's having some technical difficulties. He's going to go Cleveland Browns. He says, ... pretty self-explanatory. That was also on my list. So great pick, Zach. I think that one is pretty self-explanatory. Grant.
0: So
1: give us yours.
0: I'm going to go football first because I got the wraparound on the snake. Zach's not going to like this pick, but I honestly, and I know they just won the NBA title, so the city is still on that high, but I don't know if I'm ever going to see the New York Jets win a Super Bowl. I just think every time there's something good about to happen, somebody gets injured or something bad just happens where you get an injury or just bad luck or a team's just better than you, or you have like a Peyton Manning in your conference or Tom Brady in your conference, you can never get over the hump. So I'm going to go New York Jets there. And then I'll go a little bit on the side that people might not think of. But if you go to NHL and you ask who are sort of like the Dallas Cowboys of hockey, it's the Toronto Maple Leafs. And forever, they're always going to be synonymous of never being able to get to the Stanley Cup and being this well-recognized team. Their original 16, the last time they won was like 1962 or something like that. Very long time ago, 60 plus years ago. That would be my next pick. I don't ever see the Toronto Maple Leafs winning a Stanley Cup final.
2: Okay. Two good ones. I mean, those are like, certainly when you think about this, two teams that have been cursed and have really struggled. It's the Jets and the Leafs. So can't argue with those. Good back-to-back picks there by Grant.
1: Yeah, Grant, I was debating on going the Maple Leafs for my Canadian hockey team. So I'm with you on that one. Zach, again, we'll read this one for him. He is going to go with the Milwaukee Brewers. They've had so many good teams, but they have never quite broken through. Small market strategy will never win, according to our producer, Zach Krull. So he is going with the Milwaukee Brewers. I'm going to go to baseball. I'm going to go the Angels. It just feels like that's an organization that really doesn't care much about winning. And they had someone who could have helped them win quite a bit in Shohei Ohtani, and he's no longer with them. Mike Trout, just kind of as good of a player as he is, he's just kind of there, it feels like, for the Angels. Like, they just don't feel like an organization that is really going after winning these days. So I don't think I'm going to see them win a title in my lifetime.
2: Not as long as Arnie Moreno's the owner. That's for sure. They gotta get him out of town if they want to have any success. I told you guys at the top that when I usually ask this question to people, I have two teams in mind. The Hornets is one. The other team has not been said yet of teams that I don't think I'll ever see a title. I'll ever see win a title in my lifetime, and I'll pick them now. And that is the Colorado Rockies. I don't think I'll ever see them win a title ever. Look, baseball is the toughest to win in the sense that if you get a great quarterback, you can change your team overnight. In the NBA, if you get like a Wemby, you can change your team overnight. Hockey, if you get to the playoffs and have a hot goaltender, you can make a deep run. Baseball, like, you kind of have to have everything. You got to have pitching. You got to be able to hit. You got to be able to field. You got to really do a good job fielding a team. And I know Colorado had a little run there with Tulowitzki and Todd Helton and those guys, and they made it to a World Series. It's going to be tough for me to see them having sustained success, especially when the Dodgers are in that division, the Giants are in that division, the Padres are in that division. So I'll go with the Rockies as my first selection there. And then I'll come back the other way. I'll go to the NHL and I'll take the Columbus Blue Jackets out of the NHL. I don't think I'll ever see Columbus win a title. I don't really think they've ever like had any success so far. I think they maybe won one playoff series in their existence. So they haven't really ever come close. Again, hockey is kind of always tricky because if you have a good goaltender, if you get some blue chip pieces, like maybe you can make a little bit of a run, but they've just been so bad for so long. I don't know if I can see it. So I'll go with Columbus as my next pick.
1: Yeah, we've got those, like, once again, the Canadian hockey teams covered pretty well here on not winning a title. I'm going to go to the NFL. I'm going to go another PJ. You had Charlotte Hornets, a Carolina team. I'm going to go with the Carolina Panthers. I just can't see them winning a title. I don't like the – sure, maybe they are slowly improving. They had a decent season last year, but I think that could be those really good seasons could be few and far between. And let's be real, it wasn't even a really, really good season. It was just an okay season in a division that was not so great last year. So I'm going to go with the Carolina Panthers as my next team. Zach, he's going New Orleans Pelicans. I like that one, Zach. Joe Dumars, one of the worst executives there is, so poorly ran, and Zion having zero career playoff games entering year 8 is insane, in all caps from Zach. And wow, reading that and Zion not having any career playoff games. Yes, we've known that, but like, that's crazy to say out loud. How?
2: It helped.
1: How?
2: Well, it'd help if he was available. You know, he does it to himself a little bit. I think also living in New Orleans as a guy who struggles with weight a little bit, also not ideal, because anybody that has ever been there knows it's the best food city in America. I'm sorry. It is what it is. New Orleans is the best. So it's tough, but Zach is right. The ownership, the management is run very poorly. And They tried to build a fun young team around him with Ingram and McCollum and Valanciunas, and it never worked. But they need Zion to stay consistently healthy, and he never will. So it's a shame, because he obviously has so much talent and he has the potential to be a great player, but guy's just never out there. And they've tried to make it work around him. They've tried to take big swings with the Pelicans, and it just hasn't worked out.
1: Yeah. I have not been to New Orleans. That is a place I would really like to go, but I would probably gain 10 pounds in a weekend trip, because I've heard the food is so good. And I would.
2: Grant is saying that it's maybe not the best in the country. If he comes, look, Chicago's got good food, but that better not be the answer over New Orleans.
0: Hey, all I'll say is that Chicago is a melting pot, and you can get every type of food you can. And there is no argument. They have the best pizza. And I'm not talking deep dish, Kate. I'm talking about tavern style pizza. It's the best.
1: Yeah. Yeah. I will agree with that. Well, I like deep dish too, but
0: I do too.
1: Tavern style pizza is pretty good.
0: I like deep dish, well. But yes. Like when family's coming into town, that's when we get the deep dish and we're not getting Chicago style tavern. But if it's a regular, exactly. Like all my buddies and other family that live in Chicago is coming over, we're ordering Rosati's, we're ordering Lou's, you know, Gio's, whatever it may be. We're getting the Chicago style tavern.
1: Yep. Yep. I'm right there with you. It feels like the New Orleans food versus Chicago, like New Orleans is probably like more comfort food, right?
0: I mean, I will say I do like a good pot of gumbo from New Orleans, like a Cajun style gumbo. I will destroy that. So.
2: Yeah, that I love the po' boy sandwiches are really good, and then obviously the beignets are just ridiculous.
1: Yeah.
2: You know, they have so many unique things down there that you just don't get in other parts of the country, which kind of adds to it. Where like Chicago, you can get a lot of the things that they have other parts, but they just do it really well, right?
0: Sure.
2: So I think that's why I like New Orleans a lot. I think it's the best.
0: All right.
2: What do you got? Is your next two?
0: So for my next two, the first one I'm going to go with is a team that just tries so many different ways to try to win a championship and it's failed miserably. It's going to be the Philadelphia 76ers. Whether it's tanking and trying to trust the process and just get these high draft picks, or it's making these huge trades for Jimmy Butler or James Harden, it hasn't worked out for them. And management as well has just crapped the bed. And like they try so many different ways of getting this team the star they need to win, and then they end up hating that place and want to leave. Maybe it's the players that are there, or maybe it's the management that trades them there. We've seen two stars legit say, I want out of here, and they have, and they've gone on to do better things, whether it be Jimmy Butler, Miami, or James Harden this year, kind of a little bit with the Clippers and Cavs this year. He made it to the Eastern Conference Finals, but I'm going to say that I don't think I'll ever see the Sixers win a title in my lifetime. And then my next one, I was really debating about who I should go with, but honestly, if we're thinking of a team that never wins a championship and is cursed because they can't win a championship, it's got to be Detroit Lions. I don't know I've ever seen a franchise like legit never have a chance to win a Super Bowl. And I know they had a couple times these past years with Goff and Campbell and Gibbs and, you know, Montgomery and stuff. But like, you go back and watch that title game against the 49ers. There's some weird stuff that happened to them where it's like they might legit be cursed and they might never win a Super Bowl. They got balls bouncing off players' heads, caught for touchdowns and stuff like that. I honestly probably can go to my grave and say I don't think I'll ever see the Lions win a Super Bowl.
1: Okay. I mean, that's a pretty solid one.
2: Interesting choices. The Philly one, I get it, but big market. They hand out big contracts. You'll get players that will want to play there. I don't know. I kind of think Philly eventually will break through at some point. It might be a little bit. I don't think they'll ever win with Embiid.
0: But PJ, I want to
2: see them winning it at some point.
0: I want to ask you, we say that all the time.

0: solid team the next couple years. They're just one of those, like, they got to get over the kind of like this curse around their franchise, like this hurdle. And I don't know if they ever will.
1: I think the Lions are a great pick. Right there with you. Zach, we're going to move on to Zach. Zach's Sacramento Kings next. Zach, I was debating using the Sacramento Kings. Mike Brown and De'Aaron Fox facing off in the NBA Finals less than 2 years after leaving is nuts. Also, Zach LaVine is the worst contract in the NBA right now, according to our producer, Zach. I think the Sacramento Kings is a solid one, Zach. Ownership, it just feels like there's, again, one of those organizations where there's not a whole lot of direction or emphasis on, like, winning, which sounds funny because, like, every team wants to win. Obviously, this is sports. That's all you want to do is win. But I don't see the – I'm with you. I don't see the Kings winning in our lifetime.
0: I would agree. The Kings were on my list. It's just – you know, they're the only pro team in Sacramento. They're the state capital. Those fans love the Kings. They had a great run there in the early 2000s. It's just, it's going to be one of those places that's tough to attract the stars. And this day and age in the NBA, and it's not going away anytime soon, is, you know, a big part of having success is getting these free agents to want to come play for your city. And it's just not going to happen in Sacramento. So they got to get pieces like a Jalen Brunson, like under the radar guys, and then they got to do it through the draft. But I think the Kings as well. Solid pick.
1: I really, this one pains me to say. It really, really does. And it makes me sad. I don't think the Chicago Bulls are winning a title in my lifetime. The Bulls, with Jerry Reinsdorf as their owner, I think that is probably, as long as the Reinsdorfs are owning, I don't think the Bulls are winning. They haven't really shown that that's a priority to them post-MJ years. And, like, let's be honest, did they kind of luck into MJ a little bit? Yeah, and if they didn't have Jordan, like, would they have any of those titles? No. So they could be an organization that really has no business winning a title. I just don't see it. I hope I am very, very, very wrong, but I don't think the Bulls are winning one in my lifetime, unfortunately, PJ.
0: Yeah, which is, I mean, they have arguably the greatest athlete ever, which is just crazy to think about. So the fact that, you know, and it's tough to disagree with you, Kate. Ever since those glory days with Jordan and the Bulls, I mean, ever since 2000, as I said, it's been absolutely brutal. They're 300-1 to win the East next season. Like, they just, for a market as big as Chicago with a franchise as storied as that one, for them to be as bad as they have, pretty wild. So I think the Bulls is a solid pick. For my last one, I'm kind of torn. I'm between the Minnesota Wild, I'm throwing around, the LA Clippers, I'm throwing around, and the Pittsburgh Pirates, I'm throwing around. Those are the three teams I'm kind of between. The Pirates, like, again, the reason I'm with them is because they have Paul Skeens, and we're just all waiting for him to sign with another team. And when, like, that's the thought around your franchise, that's kind of rough. I'm going to go with the Minnesota Wild, though, Kate. I'm just, you know, I'm sorry. I know you're a Minnesota girl and everything. The Wild, though, I don't think they've ever been past the second round, I want to say. Maybe they've been to a conference final before, but they're kind of the forgotten about team. They play in St. Paul. They're like in the playoffs every year, but they never go far ever. So the Clippers, like, again, I just, it very much kind of like the 76ers, where they try to win a bunch of different ways. Yeah. They haven't been able to figure it out. The Pirates, another small market team, but I'll go with Minnesota.
1: I was debating the Clippers as well, PJ. So I think that's a good one to throw out there. But hey, those Minnesota franchises, we talked about it earlier on in the show. They don't win, unfortunately. No. Minnesota has been outside of the Lynx. Like, that's the only team that really has had any sort of sustained success in the state of Minnesota for more than, I mean, the Wolves the last, what, three years? But, like, that's not all that long. So I do not blame you whatsoever on the Minnesota

0: wild. All right, guys, who wins? Who takes the cake after this draft of teams you will never see win a title in your lifetime?
1: I think Max has got to be the one that chooses, our video producer, because he was the one who not picked, so he's not biased towards any of the selections. He said he's giving it to you, Kate. So Canucks, Angels, Carolina Panthers, and the Chicago Bulls, Max says is taking the cake. Yeah.
0: Thank you. Thank you. Mm-hmm. You know, I think there's some pretty solid picks in there. I do. Agree. But I thank you, Max. Appreciate it. Appreciate it. We all have some solid picks. Let us know if you're watching, listening, who you think is the winner or who you think your team is that is not winning. Some other names that were thrown around just in our show chat right now. The Bills won. The Bills could be, I don't know. The Bills, it feels like if with Josh Allen, you've got it. You're close. Like you have that piece. Max is a Bills fan and doesn't want me to bring that up.
1: The Bills, you know, obviously they've been so close so many times. I just couldn't put them on there because they got Josh Allen right now, who's exactly. Still got years in his prime. They got a new head coach. I get it. I get it. But it's like when you have a quarterback that good, you have a chance. So I can't put the Bills on there.
0: No, I'm with you. I can't either. All right. That is our draft for this week. We'll talk a little bit more, speaking of the Bills, some NFL news and notes. Patrick Mahomes signed a big contract this past week. Sean Payton as well. Baker Mayfield still waiting for a contract to come his way. We will discuss all that coming up next. This is BetMGM Game Day with PJ Glasser and Kate Constable.
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3: A statement to start it off. 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Is their World Cup run just getting started? 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
1: We just got... How did we forget? How did no one say the Dolphins, guys?
2: No.
1: The Dolphins are one of those.
2: I mean, they haven't won a playoff game in like 25 years. We were all talking in the break, like, who's their best player since Dan Marino? Is it Zach Thomas? Is it Jason Taylor? Is it Tyreek Hill? And even when they got Tyreek Hill, like, yes, he was still Tyreek Hill. I guess he was still kind of in his peak. They did have like a couple really good years with him, but it's like no clear cut. Like, you think of a team and you think of that player immediately. They obviously really haven't had a great stable of coaches. Their owner, Stephen Ross, no good. And they play in Miami, Kate, which is problematic because they can never win a game that's cold, like, ever. So, Dolphins are, now that we're thinking about it, they probably should have been a pick. Probably should have
1: been a pick. I also like this one in our YouTube chat. MKP lives, hope I'm, you know, saying all that right. He said in soccer, which we did just the big four sports, which I'm sorry, guys, doesn't include soccer, but I thought this was kind of funny. U.S. men's national team never going to win a title, never going to win the World Cup. Wow. Come on. Look, did you not see how good we looked in that opening game, PJ?
2: Tell that to Flo Balogun. Exactly. I mean, come on. It'll be what do you think is the round that they have to get to where people will like start legitimately like losing their minds? Is it the quarters or the semis, you think? Do they have to get to the semis? I think probably the semifinals.
1: So I think, and again, like, I am a fair weather soccer, I'm a fair weather World Cup fan. I watch every 4 years, don't follow it much beyond that. But so I've heard people say they should make it to the quarters. I think if you're talking about people losing their minds if they get there, that would be the semis. Because according to some of the experts, the people who do follow this year round, it's the quarters are a realistic expectation. But semis, I think that's where people go nuts and lose their mind a little and think, holy cow, this is the greatest thing ever.
2: And you know, it's tough with the World Cup because you have to wait to see how these other group matches play out. And then you have to wait to see how the bracket shapes out. And then you have to wait to see where you're playing, because this time of the year, if you're outside in the New Jersey humidity or the Philadelphia humidity, rather than, you know, let's say you're in like Seattle or you're indoors in Houston or whatever it may be, whatever the case is, it could be a difference. So yeah, the U.S. just has to continue to play well. The bracket is the bracket. Whatever happens, happens. I think, yeah, the quarterfinals, if they make it there, is where people start to really be like, oh my God, like this is crazy that we're one of the eight teams left.
1: This could happen.
2: They get to the final four, though. That's when you're like, right? Because the final four in any sport, obviously basketball, they call it the final four. NFL, that's Championship Sunday. You know, conference finals and other sports. So when you reach like the final four of something, that's a pretty massive deal, especially when it's the World Cup on the men's side. That would be pretty nuts. So yeah, semifinals, Kate, if they did that, even if they lose, like if they were to lose to France 2-1 in the semis, people would be throwing parties in the streets. It would be an absolute madhouse. They'd be so excited about the showing and how the team ended up doing.
1: Which, I mean, I hope they do. That would be pretty fun.
2: Yeah, it would.
1: Pretty crazy.
2: It really would. Mm-hmm.
1: Yeah.
2: I agree. Because like we see all these watch parties that we all have for our teams. Could you imagine what a watch party would be rooting for the country? I mean, we get that a little bit for the Olympics, but like for the country would be awesome.
1: But again, it's a little different for the Olympics because it's dispersed based on your preference of sporting event that you're watching. For this, it's like every soccer fan / everyone in the country is rooting on just that one single game versus a ton of different events. So a watch party in the country. I mean, it would be like these watch parties for the Knicks winning the title throughout New York. I mean, on crack if the United States makes it to the semis. That would be awesome.
2: And especially because it's here, right? Like, it's right. Not like it's in somewhere else where it's a crazy time zone and maybe some people have to wake up at like 4 a.m. to watch the game. It would be sometime in prime time where we're all watching, and it would be here in the States, which would be unbelievable. So, yeah, it's almost terrible that they played like that in the first game because this is what they're, you know what I mean? Like, now they can't top that. If they come out and they tie like 1-1, we're like, there's the U.S. Yep. men's national team we know and love. But I joke, of course, like it's awesome that they look like that. But now I'm sure like the coaching staff a little bit is like, well, you boys put this on yourself. Like you better keep playing like this, especially when you're favored to do so.
1: Now expectations are even higher than they were.
2: No doubt.
1: Before. I'm trying to read this in our chat of MPK Live. You know, we're going to skip that. I don't know what's happening there. Karaoke pants? Split. Never mind. Behind the scenes stuff. 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PJ, we talked about teams that are not winning. One team that has won plenty in our lifetime and is likely going to win another, I would say, is the Kansas City Chiefs because they have, well, Patrick Mahomes as their quarterback, and he just signed a $500,000 contract with the Chiefs. That's insane.
2: Yeah.
1: I'm sorry. Yeah. 500 million, 500,000. That's pocket change to him. 500 million. I don't think you give a player $500 million if you don't think that he has an opportunity to continue winning you Super Bowls. So maybe next week for our draft is like, which team wins multiple of their, you know, respective trophies in their life. But Mahomes getting this contract, like, did that shock you at all? Biggest contract in history, but it still isn't shocking.
2: No, not at all, especially with kind of the outlook of the Chiefs for the next few years, probably the last year of Travis Kelce. Andy Reid's not getting any younger. Spags isn't getting any younger. So not only is Mahomes losing his favorite target, he's losing one of the greatest coaches of all time in the foreseeable future and one of the greatest defensive coordinators of all time. And for that run that the Chiefs were on in the draft when they got the Tyreek Hills, the Kelces, the Chris Jones, the Mahomeses, they haven't really been all that great, Kate, as of late. You know, like, they haven't had really any impact splash players that have really made a monster impact like those guys did when they first came into the league. And ever since trading away Tyreek Hill to the Dolphins, we knew it'd be tough finding his replacement, but they haven't really even done a good job kind of just replacing the production across multiple players. Rashee Rice with the legal stuff has been in and out. The Hollywood Brown experiment has been kind of as expected as he's towards the down part of his career. They've tried to draft guys with Sky Moore and some of these others. They brought over veterans. Like, it just has not worked. And now I think, you know, so much is on Mahomes that they realize as long as they have him, they can still be competitive. They know his track record in the playoffs. So it makes a ton of sense with just how things have been going the last few years with the Chiefs and how this is an aging roster. It's going to be similar to what the Patriots went through, where you had the early part of that Brady Belichick, where they won a ton. Then they went 10 years where they didn't win a Super Bowl. And then towards the end, they started to pick it back up again. It kind of feels like we're in that same kind of period with the Chiefs right now. They did all that winning. Now it could be a little bit of a period of time where they're losing, but Mahomes is still one of the best players in the NFL. And then maybe towards the end, 6-7 years from now, you start to see the Chiefs win some Super Bowls again.
1: Yeah, and just because I think the comparison to the Patriots and Brady is great, just because Mahomes is getting older and maybe like his physical prime. I mean, he's kind of got the dad bod rocking, PJ, every offseason. Twitter goes nuts over the Mahomes dad bot, right? Like, maybe he isn't quite as in shape or whatnot, but like, the mind is still there, and the mind for Patrick Mahomes is almost as great as the arm. Like, that's part of what makes him so good is his football IQ. And so I think it's a no-brainer for the Chiefs to continue paying Mahomes. Plus, if you think he's, you know, going to decline over the second half of his career, he's still going to be better than 95% of the quarterbacks out there. So, and he's, you know, a part of the culture in Kansas City. Like, it would be, they just kind of have, they use him as their identity. Like, he is the identity of the Kansas City Chiefs, right? So, like, you want to reward someone like that. And similar to the Brunson of passing up the $100 million for, to go to New York and to allow other players getting paid, like, he gets that money back tenfold because he just won a championship. Like, the Chiefs might be shoveling out $500 million, but they get that money back because of what Mahomes does, not only on the football field, but for the entire organization, the city of Kansas City, all of that type of stuff as well.
2: No doubt. It's kind of incredible. We watched Tom Brady win 7 Super Bowls, and we're like, are we ever going to see anything close to this ever again? And then Mahomes just completely takes the torch. He wins 3. He hosts an AFC Championship game every year. He wins all these playoff games. And, I mean, it's well-earned, right? If there was ever a guy in the NFL that was going to get this kind of money, with certainly the salary cap situation, all the guys on the roster that you have to pay, it's him. And yeah, he's going to have to do a lot of heavy lifting. Now, they brought in Kenneth Walker to help him, and I think they're going to be more of a run-oriented team this season. But certainly, Kate, a lot of weight as there normally is on Patrick Mahomes to get the Chiefs back to relevancy. And, you know, interesting too that they're giving him all this money coming off that major injury. We would all expect him to be okay. A lot of it, you just never know how guys are going to be when they come back from that kind of stuff, and how that's going to weigh on him either.
1: But does that signify that the Chiefs kind of know something that we don't? That maybe Mahomes, who said he's going to be back for Week 1, maybe he is really trending to be back for Week 1, or at least his progress has been pretty solid so far. Because you're right, PJ. Otherwise, giving a player that type of money, that's pretty bold. All right, we're going to wrap up the show on the other side. Our 3 stars of the show coming your way as we wrap things up here on Westwood One Sports.
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3: The Hurricanes are one game away from lifting Lord Stanley's Cup and claiming their second title in franchise history. Can the Golden Knights keep their season alive? Game 6 is tonight. Westwood One Sports.
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16: 20 years ago, the average attention span was about 2.5 minutes. Today, it's just 47 seconds. Pretty disconcerting. That's according to new research out of UC Irvine. But really, this isn't our fault, at least not entirely. We can blame technology and the world around us. Attention, it turns out, is not an unlimited resource. You only have so much of it to give. Start paying more attention to what times of the day you seem to be at your mental peak. Try to knock out the more complicated stuff during that time. It's also important to take breaks every so often so you can more easily lock in when you're trying to concentrate. One expert said, even trying to visualize where you want to end your day with everything all wrapped up or with tons left to do, that can act as a real motivator. I'm Dr. Sanjay Gupta, helping you live a better life.
17: Yeah. 32.

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1: 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All right, guys, wrapping up the show here on Westwood One Sports, BetMGM Game Day, PJ Glasser, Kate Constable. As we always do to wrap up the show, we give our three stars of the show, of the day, the three best moments of the show. And we're going to kick things off with number three, Devin Jackson, talking about the Bucks and Baker Mayfield.
2: Three.
3: I don't think so. I think with Baker Mayfield, you know, the offense just hasn't looked the same. You know, didn't look the same last year. And, you know, how much of it, you know, was on Baker, how much of it was the offensive play calling. You lose Mike Evans this offseason. You know, I don't know if you feel super confident about if you're in Tampa Bay situation, especially with Todd Bowles. He returned, but his future isn't solidified. So I think the Buccaneers probably don't get a deal done, or if they do, it'll be a short-term deal or a deal that they can get out of after one or two seasons. So I think with Tampa, they probably stay away from doing a long-term deal with Baker Mayfield, even though it's probably what he wants, just because the uncertainty with the coaching staff moving forward. And the roster is kind of a mix of younger players and older players, and I'm not sure they're in that contending mode still. I think they're a borderline playoff team level, but contending, I'm not sure they're there, and I'm not sure that Baker's the quarterback to get them there.
1: Devin Jackson of the Philadelphia Inquirer. PJ, Baker Mayfield, contract extension. What do you think?
4: Yeah, it's going to be interesting. He's resurrected his career. He's been great with the Bucs the last couple of years. I kind of agree with Devin, though, Kate. I don't think Baker's going to end up getting a deal when it's all said and done.
1: Number two, our two-star of the day.
2: Two.
1: Goff covers soccer for Yahoo Sports.
5: The U.S. was very impressive. I think this exceeded all expectations. This figured to be a very difficult match against Paraguay, which just doesn't allow many goals. Has pedigree in the sport, obviously. You know, Paraguay was not very good, but that was because the U.S. seized the match right from the start. They scored early and put, you know, Paraguay on their back foot, back feet. And, you know, the U.S. was... They were stylish, and they were fun, and they were loose, and they scored some great goals. Even the own goal was the result of, you know, this incredible U.S. pressure. So, yeah, it was mostly because the U.S. was very good.
1: The U.S. was very good. They won 4-1 in their opening game. Not too shabby, PJ. We're going to go straight to our number one star of the day.
2: One.
6: Like, Brunson just brought home a championship. Like, he won the title, and he was Michael Jordan in the closeout game. And, Kate, you know, I'll you know, criticize myself a little bit. The one thing that I said about the Knicks and their offense on this run, when Thibodeau was the coach and then when Mike Brown took over was, and I always said, like, Brunson's a great player. It's not that he's not a great player, but he's not Kobe Bryant's. In the sense that I don't want Jalen Brunson hero ball at the ends of these huge games. Like, let's move the ball around. There's other great players on the team. And he really, like, I guess I was one of the doubters, and he told all of us to shove it, right? Because last night, he was the late, great Kobe Bryant. Like, last night, he was Michael Jordan. He got it done. 45 points in a closeout game. This isn't just, to be clear, this is not just all-time Knicks great stuff. This is all-time great stuff, period. To do that in the closeout game, on the road, and think about this, right? He's generously listed as 6'1 or 6'2. He's not 6'2, he's not 6'1. He got the crap kicked out of him this whole series. And these are great defenders on San Antonio with Castle and Harper. And obviously, maybe the best defensive player we've all seen in Victor Wembanyama lurking behind them. And he got it done in the final couple games of the series and 45 points to win it.
1: That is the one and only Nick Kostos of You Better You Bet right here on Westwood One Sports, talking about the great Jalen Brunson taking home the title, helping New York win for the first time in 53 years. PJ, impressive stuff.
4: King of New York, Kate. That's what Jalen Brunson is. He was unbelievable the entire finals, and he was unbelievable last night for the Knicks. They scored 13 points in the first quarter. They had 35 at halftime. He was the guy that was just keeping them in it because he had 16 of their 35 first half points. And then down the stretch, late in the game, he was just going to will them to a victory. And he was unbelievable. He was finals MVP. And, man, he's going to be a legend in New York forever.
1: 45 of the team's 94 points. The rest of the team only had 49 points. Crazy. Crazy, crazy stuff. That's going to do it for us here on BetMGM Game Day. For Max, Grant, Zach, and PJ Glasser, I am Kate Constable. Thanks so much for joining us. This has been BetMGM Game Day on Westwood One Sports.

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12: Breast cancer is the most common cancer among women in the world. And according to a new study out of the University of Washington School of Medicine, an estimated 3.5 million cases a year are expected by 2050. Now, the good news is we've gotten so much better at screening, earlier detection, and cutting-edge treatments in many countries, including here in the United States. But even here in America, Black women have a death rate from breast cancer that is 40% higher than white women, a disparity that exists despite our world-class treatment infrastructure. 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And remember this, you should start getting mammograms. At what age? 40. 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I'm Dr. Sanjay Gupta, helping you live a better life.
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0: Coast is currently outfitted in Carolina Hurricanes gear, and if they do hold up the Stanley Cup tonight, you can bet that yours truly will be going all Petey Pablo, taking off this shirt, twisting it around your head, spinning it like a helicopter. But tonight's game six, it can wait because we must talk about the sports earthquake that has hit the Big Apple. Plain and simple, these New York Knicks were a team of destiny, and you don't deny teams of destiny. You don't get in their way. You don't stop them. In this case, winning their first Larry O'Brien trophy in 53 years. It was a team of destiny, and look no further than their path to getting to this championship. The stars just had a way of aligning. After dispatching of Atlanta in round one, New York drew Philadelphia rather than Boston in round two. With Jason Tatum back, don't forget that the Celtics were heavy favorites to win the Eastern Conference going into the playoffs. In the conference finals, the Knicks drew the Cavaliers rather than the top-seeded Pistons. That meant that New York would have home court in the conference finals. Also, the Cavaliers were coming off consecutive seven-game series. They were clearly out of gas. Then you get to the finals. Who do you get? San Antonio rather than Oklahoma City. As a veteran team, New York benefited greatly by facing the super inexperienced Spurs rather than getting the reigning champion Thunder. Also, they seem to have benefited from the Knicks, you know, or from the Spurs having Wembanyama and company face a taxing seven-game war in those conference finals while New York was able to get some rest, winning their conference finals in a sweep. The way New York won games in these playoffs, that can't be attributed to much else other than destiny. A 51-point closeout win in Atlanta, a road 51-point win. That happened a couple of months ago. Not just beating the 76ers, but sweeping them. How about a 22-point fourth-quarter comeback against Cleveland in Game 1? The record 29-point rally in Game 4 of the Finals. This stat here might be the craziest stat that you hear today. Not only did the Knicks trail by double figures in all five NBA Finals games, they also had the first, the third, and the fifth greatest comebacks in finals history, all in the same series. That you chalk up to being destiny. Because of all of this, it's hard to overstate this Knicks championship team. If you want to go ahead and call Jalen Brunson the greatest Knick ever, go right ahead. In fact, here was Bill Simmons and Zach Lowe having this exact argument last night.
1: This Brunson thing, we were talking about all-time Knicks, talking about, you know, could it be the greatest Knick of all time? I'm not ready to have that conversation yet, but
2: why this not? Is one,
1: well, I guess we could, because this was one of the great final performances.
3: I mean, this is a right up your wheelhouse. Is Jalen Brunson the greatest underdog story in the history of basketball? Like, small guard, second round pick, doubted every step of the way. Free agency signing, lukewarm to negative reception, and he is now scoring 45 points in a decisive finals game and winning finals MVP. I mean, I don't even know. I'm trying to think, like, who else is even in the conversation?
0: First finals win for the Knicks in 53 years. Jalen Brunson delivers it. 45 points in the closeout game, nearly accounted for half of his team's scoring. If you want to call him the greatest Knick ever, you can do that. You can make that case. If you want to call this the greatest New York sports team ever, go right ahead. Our friend Ian O'Connor did just that in an article he wrote last night from San Antonio. The 13-game winning streak, 16-3 the entire postseason. Rather than pile on the young favorites for not getting it done, looking at Wembanyama 22, Steph Castle 21, Dylan Harper, who was great last night, 20. Rather than piling on them today, we should be celebrating a deserving champion in the Knicks. We should be celebrating a deserving fan base as well, who's been waiting a very, very long time, New York Knicks fans. And we should just recognize the history that this just was and recognize the Knicks for what they are and what they were, a team of destiny. Will Dalton is the producer of this program. We've got the tallest Latino in sports talk, Mondo, who's taking your calls at 310-840-4910. We'll put it to you first, Will. And Mondo, this is a question that we'll be posing throughout today's program. After seeing Indiana win a football championship, their first ever, Sam Darnold win a Super Bowl in convincing fashion, both the Big Ten women's and men's national title streak end on consecutive days, UCLA winning with the women, Michigan winning with the men in Indianapolis, the U.S. hockey team winning gold against Canada, the first men's hockey gold medal since the Miracle on Ice in 1980, and now the New York Knicks winning a title. What would you say has been the craziest thing we've seen in 2026? Because 2026 has quickly revealed itself to be a year of the impossible.
2: I mean, this Knicks run was pretty incredible. I think I'd lean that one just because, like, if you really go back to the start of the playoffs, like, I'm not going to say nobody had the Knicks winning, because that wouldn't be true. But you had the Thunder as an option. You had the Spurs as an option. Some people might have gone Celtics. Like, There was a lot of options of favorites before you got to the Knicks. And the way they did it, one loss, just the dominant way, the point differential throughout the playoffs, like, I think I got to go Knicks with this one.
0: 310-840-4910. What's the craziest thing we've seen this year? And if you want to get real crazy, what's the craziest thing you could see happening in the second half of 2026? All these things have happened, and we're not even a full 6 months into the calendar year 2026. 310-840-4910. 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Hurricanes, Golden Knights, Game 6, Stanley Cup Final. Let's just call a spade a spade. The clock has officially struck midnight on the Las Vegas Golden Knights. The Carolina Hurricanes, my Carolina Hurricanes, are going to win the Stanley Cup. They're going to finish it off tonight because Vegas, the magic, simply has just run out. Let's remember this. This Vegas team was never supposed to be in the Cup Final. Not this Vegas team. Don't forget that. They're a lot like Dante in the movie Clerks 30-plus years ago. I'm not even supposed to be here today. With 8 games remaining in the regular season, Vegas was just a few games over 500. Vegas was riding third in the often overlooked Pacific Division. It was at that point, out of desperation, having lost 12 of the previous 17 games, that the Knights fired former champion coach Bruce Cassidy and replaced him with John Tortorella. This was on March the 29th, 2.5 months ago. Yet, to John Tortorella's credit, under Torts they caught fire. They even swept that monster Avalanche team in the conference finals on their way to getting to the Cup Final. But it seems that that magic has run out. Vegas goalie Carter Hart has been fully exposed. Never in Stanley Cup history has a goalie had four starts and allowing four goals or more in the same cup final series. One goalie, four starts, allowing four goals or more. Carter Hart has allowed four goals or more in all five of his starts in this series. I think we have this sound too. When John Tortorella was asked about the goaltending situation following Game 5, was sitting next to my guy, Johnny Lazarus, as he tried to throw this at Tortorella. It did not go well.
4: John, did you consider at all going to Aiden Hill in the third period, or was there any conversation
5: you thought about it? Oh, Christ, that could be the stupidest question I've heard.
0: Taking note is stupidest question I've ever heard, better than unusual questions. Don't quite know. Note that he didn't answer the question. It's not a good situation to be in. Also, Tortorella announced in that very short, brief press conference, William Karlsson likely going to be out for the rest of this series. And that's a top six forward. You don't really just replace in your lineup all that easily. Meanwhile, the Carolina Hurricanes, they have proven to just simply be the better team. See, unlike Vegas, nothing about them has been fluky. Best record in the East this season, eighth straight postseason appearance. The Canes, and by the way, winning at least one series in all eight of those postseason appearances, postseason runs. The Canes, they're on a historic run themselves. 15-3 in these playoffs. If they win tonight, they will become just the second team to ever earn the 16 postseason wins required to win the Stanley Cup and do so in fewer than 20 games, joining arguably the greatest NHL team ever, the 1988 Edmonton Oilers, with seven Hall of Famers, including the great one in his prime. Vegas knows it's been outmatched, and their season's going to end later on tonight. But the question we're asking, what's the craziest thing we've already seen this year? Don't think Carolina winning the Stanley Cup would qualify on that list, but Andrew in Knoxville thinks he has the answer. 310-840-4910. Andrew, what is your submission?
6: Hey, what's up, man? Thanks for having me. So besides the craziest thing I've seen as far as the Sorsby deal, I will say I think Indiana.
0: Forgot about that, too. Indiana, a player being cleared for betting on sports.
6: Yeah.
0: Forgot to add that on the list.
6: That's crazy. $90,000. But anyways, I just think the Indiana thing, if you want to call it this year, I mean, it happened this year, but I mean, they've never won nothing in football.
0: That was January. It counts. Yeah, it counts.
6: Okay. That's all. I was going to say. But the Knicks, man, that's pretty crazy. And I'm happy for their fans, besides the fact they're a little lunatic-ish, but that's okay. Thanks for having me, man.
0: Andrew, I love the call. That's great. And I'm with you. I'm siding with you rather, as much as I love Will Dalton, I'm siding with you over WD on that front. That the Knicks, not the craziest thing that's happened this year. Indiana football, what are we talking about? Indiana was one of the worst programs in all of college football. And they're the team that goes 18-0 and beats Ohio State in the Big Ten Championship and wins the national title. Blowing out Alabama in the Rose Bowl.
2: We did see that viral picture of, what was it, 2021, when that place was just sparsely, the stadium was just sparsely populated
0: with fans. Kurt Cignetti's first game.
2: Mm-hmm.
0: Yeah. No, that wasn't 2021. It was 2 years ago. It's 2 years ago. It wasn't 21. Yeah. It was his first game, quickly turning around everything in Bloomington. What say you? 310-840-4910. One beautiful aspect of the NBA is that once the season ends, there is so much to look forward to right away, like right on our doorstep. And that includes the NBA draft and a draft prospect that likely will go higher than you think. We'll tell you who that is next on the Josh Graham Show.
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0: is Westwood One Sports Night. Here's Josh Graham.
1: I am Josh Graham. It's the Josh Graham Show. We've seen Indiana win a national championship in football. USA Hockey win gold in the Olympics. Sam Darnold win a Super Bowl in a rout. The Knicks just won the title in the NBA. Which of those headlines is the craziest thing you've seen this year? Could it be the Big Ten sweeping in men's and women's basketball? Could it be something else? 310-840-4910. Or do you want to forecast what the next craziest thing we might see in the year of impossibility that 2026 has been? Now that the NBA season is complete, the page quickly turns to the offseason. Where's Giannis Antetokounmpo going to play? That answer might be answered in the next 10 days or so. And then within the next 10 days, you also have the start of the NBA draft. Here is the central storyline that you should be paying close attention to as the draft quickly approaches. Duke star Cam Boozer, where's he going to go? Because if you haven't been paying attention, his stock has risen, and there is no ceiling for how high he can go. The NBA draft nerds, they seem to have overthought it with him.

0: you know, the guys who clearly don't watch college basketball and focus way too much on traits. That generally is what happened with the draft guy, in air quote, NBA draft guy. The world generally overvalues, this world, athleticism, physical traits in general. And that's not always what separates the greatest players in sports. We know this. If it was all about physical traits, Anthony Richardson would be a better quarterback than Patrick Mahomes. Or maybe a better example, much better than Tom Brady or Peyton Manning. What physical traits do those quarterbacks have? Peyton always threw an ugly ball. Tom Brady looked, has a dad bod and had it his entire career. Drew Brees. Oh, Anthony Richardson has all the traits. What traits did Drew Brees have? Ben Simmons would be better than Jalen Brunson. So on and so forth. Cam Boozer at 6'10", 250, 7-foot wingspan. He only does one thing, win basketball games. Mr. USA Basketball, his last 2 years of high school, the only or the most recent player that could say they won Mr. USA Basketball in consecutive seasons was some guy named LeBron James. Pretty good company to be in. High school state titles all throughout his high school career. Went 35-3 with the most difficult schedule in America at Duke, and unlike Cooper Flagg a year ago, did not have three other lottery picks on that team. Or did not have a starting five that was all going to be drafted in that year. Here was former ACC coach, now college basketball analyst Seth Greenberg, making a strong case for Cam Boozer.
1: He's all about one thing. He's all about winning. I mean, like, the maturity and the approach that he has for the game of basketball and for winning, to me, he's the safest pick, maybe not the highest ceiling, but the safest pick in the NBA draft, because he's going to be an 18 to 20 and 10 guy his whole career. He was raised to be an NBA player.
0: Given that Boozer was the National Player of the Year, maybe NBA teams, here's a crazy thought, should look to just add the best player in the country and call it a day. Isn't that what the draft should be, in essence? Trying to collect as many good basketball players as you can, and he was the best player in all of college hoops. If Utah can't draft A.J. Dabanza, Boozer might be the Jazz's plan B. The Jazz is looking for its franchise player with this pick. And while they'd obviously want to take BYU product A.J. Dabanza, who their owner Ryan Smith has invested in years, and the same could be said for Danny Ainge as well, both of those guys, BYU guys, the Wizards might not allow them to have access to Dabanza. So if Dabanza goes number one to Washington, what does Utah do it to? Danny Ainge has never minded cutting against the grain in the draft. Look no further than when he ran the Boston Celtics front office, decided to move off of the number one pick, move back to three. Rather than taking Markel Fultz, he takes Jason Tatum, another Duke star, by the way. And that's a good comp in this regard, too. One of the pushbacks you're going to hear about Utah potentially being a fit for Cam Boozer, Josh, they already got Jaren Jackson Jr. Josh, they already have Walker Kessler, who might not be long for there anyway. Josh, they've got Lauri Markkanen. It's not a basketball fit. They got too many players at the position that Cam Boozer set to play. That's not what you should be thinking about when you're picking number two. Cam Boozer is 19 years old. You're projecting what he's going to be when he's 24, 23. You don't know what if Jaren Jackson or Lauri Markkanen or Walker Kessler are going to be on this basketball team 4 years from now. So you can't think that way. Just take the best player on the board. That's exactly what Danny Ainge did in 2018. It was a critique. Why are you taking Jason Tatum when you've got Gordon Hayward and Jaylen Brown on this team? Obviously, that turned out to be a pretty good pick. So that's number two. You can't rule out Boozer from going number one either. There isn't a lot of separation between the top four prospects in this draft. Boozer, alongside DeBonsa and Darren Peterson from Kansas and Caleb Wilson from North Carolina. The best comparison for this draft is the one we saw in 2022. That year, we knew who the top three picks were going to be. We just didn't know what order they'd go in. It was Chet Holmgren, Paolo Banchero, Jabari Smith. We didn't know until draft night that it was going to be Paolo Banchero, you know, the Duke guy, going number one. So if another Duke player goes number one and it's Cameron Boozer, you shouldn't be all that surprised. His stock is rising probably the most among players at the very top of this draft. 310-840-4910 if you want in on the program. So
2: 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Are you ready? Butter up.
3: Hey,
2: it's time to play ball. 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Here with the call, it's Luke Maley.
4: From Montgomery, Alabama, it is the final game of the week. It's the final game of the homestand. 7 in 6 days comes to a close. And most importantly, it is a beautiful Sunday for some baseball. Some winds gusting out. The skies are blue with some white clouds scattered throughout. Should be a great game. Biscuits looking to salvage a series split against the Knoxville Smokies. And on the mound, two very good arms. A pair of righties. It's Brooks Capel going for the Knoxville Smokies, who carry a 34-28 record, tied for first place in the Southern League North Division beginning the day. The Biscuits a half game up now over the Bloxy Shuckers on the south side of things in the Southern League. The Biscuits are 32-29. They look to snap a four-game skid in this one. They will send the righty Garrett Edwards to the mound to make his 12th start of the year. He is 1-6 with a 4.98 ERA. We talked about Brooks Capel, the 23-year-old. He's on the other side and ready to make start number 5, outing number 6 this year with the Knoxville Smokies. He is 2-0 with a 3.16 ERA. We're going to pause for the national anthem on the other side. We'll get you the starting lineups for both of these teams prior to Game 7 of this week.

0: A beautiful rendition of the national anthem, and it is just about go time here in the Gump. 93 degrees, and we have those partly cloudy skies overhead with the wind blowing out to right field. The sun is shining down. The Biscuits are clad in those powder blue tops with the white pants, and they go with the gold cap on top. It has got a navy brim on the front of it. Take a look at the order that will square off against Garrett Edwards here in his 12th start of the year. Knoxville Smokies will start at the top of the card with Carson Seamus, the shortstop. Jefferson Rojas, the third baseman, follows in the two spot. Owen Ayers bats third. He's the DH. Andy Gariola, the cleanup man. He's the center fielder. The left fielder, Carter Trice, bats fifth. Alex Ramirez is the right fielder in the sixth spot of the card. Cameron Cisneros back at first base, hitting in the seventh spot. Batting eighth is the catcher, Ariel Armas. And rounding things out is Hayden Cantrell, the second baseman. Smokies are managed by Lance Rimel. It is again for Knoxville. Seamus, Rojas, Ayers, Gariola, Trice, Ramirez, Cisneros, Armas, and Cantrell. Turn the card over quickly. The Biscuits working against Brooks Capel, one of the league's best here in the early stages of his season and tenure at the AA rank. It's the center fielder, Matt Horvath, to lead things off. Gregory Barrios follows in suit. He is the shortstop. The DH, Emilian Petrie, bats third. Yadier Arenamo is at second base and the cleanup man. Ryan Spikes bats fifth. He'll play the five spot. He's over at third base. The catcher, Danielle Beohin, bats sixth. John Diaz is the seven-hole hitter as the right fielder. First baseman Cameron James is in the eighth spot of the card. And Noah Myers, the left fielder, rounds things out. Again for the Biscuits, Horvath, Barrios, Petrie, Arenamo, Spikes, Beohin, Diaz, James, and Myers. Well, now all those names set on your card, ready to go. Here is Garrett Edwards in his first pitch. Rides on the outer edge, a called strike. Three-man crew still in rotation. This is the first time we've seen Stephen Grady behind the plate. Stone Garver's up the first baseline, and Tyler Vandewater is over at third, and it's quickly nothing in two. Advantage belongs to the right-hander on the mound. Edwards, 6'5", 220 pounds. 24-year-old is originally from Leesville, Louisiana. He rocks in his pitch, misses down and away. Rocket City and Chattanooga underway. They are late in that ballgame. Bottom of the sixth. Rocket City up a run. There's one lofted foul out of play on the right side. And that matters because if you're just now joining us, these two teams are pushing towards the finish line of this first half. The Biscuits will head on the road next week at Rocket City. 1-2. And this one lined up the middle, and it's another base hit for Carson Seamus from the leadoff spot. That's hit number 11 for him on the week. There are a couple of different Smokies hitters that have made a fair case to be the player of the week in the Southern League, and there are a lot of weeks in which numbers like 11 hits, including three doubles, three RBI, hitting over 450 on the week. Like Carson Seamus is what garnered that award, but fortunately for him, I don't think that's going to be the case, and it's because of one of his own teammates. Jefferson Rojas has made his case as well. He's hit the batter's box right now, and Rojas is an even 400 hitter. He's 10 for 25 this week and has driven in 8 RBIs in 6 games. Even that massive 8 number, the guy behind him is outdone. Owen Ayers stands on deck. Runner goes, and this one fouled back out of play. There are a good handful of players in the Smokies order that are hitting 400-plus. Seamus at the top of the card, Rojas in the batter's box, Owen Ayers hitting 600 this week. You get Carter Trice in the five spot hitting just shy of 400. Cameron Cisneros in three games is at 500. Seamus stays put in the pitch home, rides down and away. Bottom of the card, and Hayden Cantrell, he's hitting 563 this week. And it just goes on and on. This has been a massive offensive week for the Knoxville Smokies, who as a team are hitting 351 in the six games prior to today. Runner goes, and this one again fouled directly back. Underway right on time. The base runner over at first. Nobody out. And Jefferson Rojas, the Cubs' top prospect, has generated some conversation online with his play this week. Pitch home is lofted up and out of play. Rojas had a massive homer yesterday. His effortless power. He's up to 10 homers on the year. Back of that right-handed batter's box. Edwards readies and deals. Again, slapped out of play on the right side. Edwards, the former LSU Tiger. Dark glove at his chest. Runner goes. Pitch home is lofted out of play on the right side. Now seven pitches in the at-bat. Ball and two strikes. Edwards kicks home and misses inside. The throw down to first. Does not catch Seamus sleeping. He's able to dive back into the first base bag. And the count is even at two balls and two strikes. Well, Garrett Edwards, for him, this is start number 12. He has now faced the Smokies three times this year, including this outing. 2-2 pitch is line past the diving spikes at third and into left field. Another knock for Jefferson Rojas. Well, as has been the case the majority of this week, the top of this order producing right away. Hit number 11 for Carson Seamus. He's at second base. Hit number 11 for Jefferson Rojas. He's at first base. And now Owen Ayers, who has a league-high 15 hits this week, is going to stand in. Smokies clad in their gray pants. They've got the blue top. The red stripe down the sides. It's got the Smokies logo on the left side of the chest. One and oh. First and second, nobody out, top of the first, and Edwards kicks to the plate. Ayers takes outside. Mayoheen thought about firing behind Seamus again at second base, but did not make the throw. Mentioned the 351 average this week. In the last four games, the Smokies have erupted for at least nine runs. They scored 10 back in the nightcap of the doubleheader on Wednesday. They scored 14 on Thursday, 9 on Friday, and 12 last night. And that has been because of the 351 average, but they're even better with runners in scoring range. Ayers takes down and away, and now he's in the driver's seat at 3-1. In the last four nights, Knoxville is hitting 400 with runners in scoring position. Three-one pitch on the way, and Ayers takes a called strike. He knew it. Just clipped the top of the zone. Three and two the count on the league's hottest hitter. Top 10 Cubs prospect Owen Ayers. Runners go. Pitch home. Misses outside. Mayoheen's throw would have been late. Regardless, would have been a double steal, but it's ball four to Ayers, and the first three have reached here on Sunday afternoon. Here is Andy Gariola, but first, Danielle Veoheen's going to trot to the hill and have a conversation. Gariola with nobody out and the bags full. Well, let's take this moment to meet the defense behind Garrett Edwards. It's Noah Myers out in left field. Matt Corbath roams in center. John Diaz is your right fielder. And left to right on the infield, Ryan Spikes at third base. Gregory Barrios is the shortstop. Yadier Arenamo is parked at second base. Cameron James mans the first base bag. And Danielle Veoheen does the catching. A little bit of a different lineup for the Biscuits than what we're used to seeing. Pitch home to Gariola. Swing and a miss. It's been rare that the Biscuits have played without Will Simpson or Xavier Isaac in the lineup on a given day. And they do that today, both of them getting a much-deserved day off in a week with 7 games in 6 days. Biscuits fighting for their postseason lives. They have been atop the division for quite some time, but this has been an ill-timed 4-game losing streak in which they essentially could have locked up the division crown. Not officially, but there's a foul ball back to the screen. Nothing and two. The Biscuits trying to get back on track and would salvage a split of this series at home, even though they would have a losing week. Pitch back out of play. It's one of those. The nightcap of the doubleheader was technically a home game for Knoxville. We only played 5 of the 6 games over there at Covenant Health Park when we went there at the back end of the month of May. Bags are full for Andy Gariello. 2 count on its way. Wave and a miss. Actually caught a piece of it, but Veoheen was able to hold on. And that is strikeout number 1, and it holds the bases full. Carter Trice will step in. Carson Seamus started this game with a base hit. He's parked at third. Behind him at second, Jefferson Rojas also followed with a single. Owen Ayers worked to walk, and he's at first. The bags are full for Carter Trice, who's had some success against Edwards in his career. Fouls the first pitch back. Trice is 3 for 6 with a homer and 2 driven in against Garrett Edwards. They have matched up 2 separate times. It's the 3rd time. 0-1 offering is on the edge, called a strike, nothing in two. Edwards was the Southern League Pitcher of the Month back in April. He had a very rough May. May was not kind to him. It started with an outing that he allowed 5 runs across 3 innings, and then it was a lot of crooked numbers. But in the month of June, he's been a lot better, more consistent. He's gone 6 innings in both of his June starts. Pitch misses outside, and would not imagine that to be the case here in his 2nd start of the week. The Biscuits typically hold their players to around 50 pitches in their 2nd start of a week, but Edwards is nearing 30 in the 1st inning, and there's action in the bullpen. 1-2 pitch is fouled back. Veoheen could not hold on. Fastball at 94. Up and on that outside corner. Just the fastball, sinker, changeup, and slider combination for Edwards. This will be his 30th pitch. Veoheen is ready for it. Bags are full. 1-2 the count on Carter Trice. The first 3 reached. Andy Gariola struck out. Now Carter Trice on the verge of striking out. Here's the offering. And he takes upstairs to even the count at 2-2. That's a sinker up top. Biscuits made a roster move prior to today's game. Right-hander kicks home. There's a ground ball to second base. Could be 2. Arenamo flips to short. Barrio steps on the bag. His relay's in time. And Garrett Edwards escapes unscathed. An inning-ending double play. It goes 4-6-3. And it's a couple of hits after the first 3 reached. Edwards throws up a 0 in the top of the 1st. Bottom 1 coming up next. Here come the Biscuits on offense when we return on Jock 740.
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0: Brooks Capel emerges out of that first base dugout. And it's a sunny one, so grab those sunglasses here on Sunday at Davos Park. A gorgeous day for baseball. It's a steamy day for baseball. The sun is shining. There is a breeze to keep you a little bit cool, but we're in the 90s. It's June in the capital city of Alabama. Here is Matt Corbett to lead it off against Brooks Capel, the native of Austin, Texas. Capel, 23 years old. Corbett is still in that leadoff spot with the injury holding Austin O'Vern out. Right-hander deals, and there's a pop-up back out of play. Brooks Capel works with a fastball, cutter, change-up, curveball, and sweeper. Here's a high fly ball into right center field. Ramirez and Gariola converge. It's the right fielder, Alex Ramirez, who takes care of the first down. Well struck baseball, but an out off Matt Corbath's bat. And let's go ahead and meet this defense behind Brooks Capel here in start number 5. You just saw Alex Ramirez in right field make the first down. Andy Gariola is in center, and over and left is Carter Trice. Capel out of the windup, kicks home, and Gregory Barrios watches outside for ball one. Jefferson Rojas mans the hot corner at third base. Carson Simas completes the left side of the infield. Hayden Cantrell's at second. Cameron Cisneros at first as here's a fly ball into left center field. Pushing Trice in, and he's over into left center. And puts the squeeze on the second out. A couple of fly ball outs. And Brooks Capel on the mound. His catcher is Ariel Armas. There's a million Petrie. Petrie went hitless for the first time last night. He still had a big series. We're talking in the top of the first inning about all the impressive numbers for Knoxville. The Biscuits numbers are pretty impressive as well offensively. It's been an offensive heavy week. Run-filled nights. A one pitch misses up and away, and that leaves you wondering, what does Sunday run day entail? Which Sunday run day is generally a college term. Sunday starters are generally a little bit younger. So you pop up back out of play. You have your Friday night guy who's your ace. Your Saturday night guy, if you're at a big school, is usually pretty darn good. Your Sunday guy has got a lot of potential, but he's still young. He's still trying to figure something out. 1-2 pitch. Misses downstairs. And that's not the case at every school because there are some schools that are loaded. Well, now the minor league rank, it doesn't work that way, especially not with a guy like Brooks Capel on the mound, who is a top 15 Cubs prospect. And his 2-2 pitch flutters outside, and it's with a changeup. Now the count is full. Capel was a ninth rounder in 2024 by the Cubs. Came out of Lamar. He deals home, and his payoff pitch is sent high in the air, playable in left field for Carter Trice. He's camped under it, makes the grab, and that's the inning. Three fly ball outs for Brooks Capel in the bottom of the first, and two different routes to a scoreless first inning, but both Edwards and Capel get it done. Top two next. Edwards back to the hill. Nothing, nothing, our score.
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0: Garrett Edwards is back out for his second frame. Would like to make this one slightly more efficient. He had to throw 31 pitches in the first inning, but it ended on a high note. The bases loaded, nobody out. He went strikeout, inning-ending double play, and got the biscuits out of the jam. It's Alex Ramirez to lead this second inning up. Ramirez, Cisneros, and Armas ready to go here in the second. Pitch home, and that clips the outer edge, called a strike. Ramirez 1-for-6 in his career against Edwards. Everybody in this lineup has faced Edwards before, outside of one. Pitch home, this is outside, and that is Cameron Cisneros, who stands on deck. Ball and a strike. Righty peering over his tan glove, delivers home, and he got Ramirez to chase a slider away. Way outside, Ramirez guessing on that pitch, and he falls behind 1-2. Well, it's a windy one here at the ballpark, which is a good thing because of how hot it is. Pitch home is popped up right side. Well, these two teams have not needed any of the wind to help them generate runs in this series. It has been a very heavy offensive week. Pitch home is popped out of play, and it's still a two-strike count, a ball and two strikes. Edwards grabs a little bit of rosin. Ramirez awaits. A ball and two strikes. Nobody out. Second frame. Pitch home. This is down and away. Two balls and two strikes. Good discipline from Ramirez. He chased a similar offering earlier in the at-bat. Ramirez has had a very interesting week. Struggled early on. He has found that power stroke again in the back part of this week. And he hits one sharply on the ground, but right at the shortstop, Barrios, who sets his feet, delivers over to Cameron James for the out. That one 101 on the ground ball to short. And Ramirez sat down. Talking about his interesting week, Ramirez had a multi-home run game. He homered yesterday as well. So he's got three homers and a double as part of an 8 RBI week after starting very slow. 1 for his first 15 at one point in time. It's Cameron Cisneros. First offering dips downstairs. This is the first time that Cisneros squares off against Garrett Edwards. Offering home, and this one chopped over towards the camera well on the first base side. One and one the count on Cameron Cisneros. Smokies had a couple of hits in their first inning to the first two batters, and the first three had a reached base. Edwards has now sent down three batters in a row, accounting for four outs. And he's ahead yet again. Ball and two strikes on Cisneros. Pitch home, and Cisneros takes down and in. This is the 12th game for Cisneros. In the three games this week, he has notched a total of 5 hits and 10 at-bats, so an even 500 hitter. He has a couple of doubles in that span. 2-2, misses inside. He's been a very patient hitter. Cisneros has walked once. He has not struck out at all in the week. Good bat-to-ball skills, doesn't chase that often. Here comes a payoff to him, and he lines it foul, out of play on the left side. It's a perfect example. That is a pitch right on the outer edge to the lefty, and if he takes it, it's more than likely a called strike 3. And he just fights it off. That's the best case scenario on a pitch like that. Here's another 3-2, and it rides up and away, and Cisneros wins the battle. Well, there's the second walk in as many innings for Garrett Edwards, who is now at 45 pitches. Well, the Biscuits added a new member to their group today. They added Andrew Lindsay, 26-year-old right-handed reliever from High A Bowling Green. It was part of their celebration earlier in the week. The Chome is grounded up the middle. Barrios has it. Flips to the covering Arenamo. He makes the turn, and it's another inning-ending double play. Two inning-ending twin killings. It's a 6-4-3 inning ender this time. No runs, no hits, no errors. Nobody left on base. We turn the card. Bottom two, still scoreless from Davos Park.
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0: Brooks Capel returns to the mound on a beautiful afternoon in Montgomery, Alabama. Still a scoreless game to the bottom of the second inning. It is Yadier Arenamo, Ryan Spikes, and Danielle Vaohi. 4, 5, and 6 batters up against Brooks Capel here in the home half of the second. Arenamo stands in to start it off. They play him on the infield to pull. The outfield playing him straight up. Capel quick to work, and the first pitch is grounded right into the shift on the left side. There's the shortstop, Carson Semus, who sets his feet and delivers a strike. 4 up, 4 down. Ryan Spikes will toe the box. Mentioned in the first inning, the arsenal for Brooks Capel. Fastball, cutter, changeup, curveball, and sweeper. Pitch home, and he gets his swing and a miss. That sweeper is kind of a new pitch for him. It is technically what the Cubs like to refer to as a death ball. 0-1 is smacked in the air. That was something that they began adding, for the most part, at the beginning of last season in spring training last year. And there's a few different pitchers that picked up on that. Really, one of the first is not too far from Knoxville. There's a ground ball hit well up the middle. Four-handed stop by Semus. He's been busy. Fires his strike. And a nice play up the middle. Back-to-back ground balls to short. And there are two gone in the second. Here, Danielle Vaohi, who has had himself a solid stretch. He lost a 6-game hitting streak in his last time out. He's 2-for-6 this week with both hits going for extra bases. A double and a homer. But back to our talk on the death ball, which is a crazy name. It is essentially a gyro slider. It's a higher velocity pitch that tunnels to the plate. Basically a tight slider. 1-0 offering is cracked on the ground over to first base. Cisneros waited back, flips to the cover and Capel. That was 3 fly ball outs in the first. This time it's 3 ground ball outs, and all the same for Brooks Capel. 6 up, 6 down for the righty. And we turn the car. Top of the third. Still no score from Davos Park.
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0: The pitch count a little bit higher than Garrett Edwards would like. He's hit 46 through the first two innings, but he has been able to turn in a scoreless pair of frames. He gave up 2 hits to start his outing, followed it up with a walk. The bases were loaded. He went strikeout, double play ball, and then he started with a ground ball out in the second, then walked his second of the outing. Said, how about 2 for the price of 1? A ground ball again up the middle for another double play. Biscuits have been really good in that department this year. They've rolled a lot of double plays. They have not grounded it into a lot of double plays offensively. Esteban Gonzalez does a lot of the infield work for the Biscuits. Pretty solid defensive team. Pitch home. Hayden Cantrell slaps it through the left side, and oh, Barrios picked it up. What an impressive stop from him. He went firing up the line, but it pulled Cameron James off the bag. So it's going to be a base hit for Hayden Cantrell. That looked destined to find the outfield grass. And nearly no shot for Gregory Barrios to make a play, but he was able to get to it and backhand it to keep it from leaking into the outfield. And assures just one base for Hayden Cantrell, who now has 10 hits this week. There are four different players in this lineup that have double-digit hits on the week. Now, granted, this is game seven of the week, but still. 0-1, the count on the right-handed hitting leadoff man, Carson Semus. Pitch home, misses downstairs. One and one. Semus, with his base hit back in the first inning, raised his average to 275. Cantrell runs, pitches in there, a strike. Vaheen's throw is just a smidge late. It's a stolen base for Hayden Cantrell. That's number 15 of the year for him. And the double play no longer in order. That's got to be a breath of fresh air for the Smokies. Garrett Edwards has done a nice job. Two innings, two ground ball double plays. Top of the order up here with a chance to strike first. Smokies have had a base runner in all three innings. 1-2 pitch. But yet to capitalize. They have the bases loaded with nobody out in the first, but couldn't scratch the run across. Semus even the count at 2-2 after a slider missed down and away. Right-hander spins to second, has him in a run down to third, and Spike supplies the tag. Oh, Edwards with a heads-up move, catching Hayden Cantrell, trying to swipe third base, and the Biscuits end up eliminating the leadoff base hit. Hayden Cantrell caught trying to nab third. Well, there's one away, and Carson Semus, still a 2-2 count to him. Edwards steps back and delivers home. Swing and a miss. He struck him out on a fastball out over that outside corner. And they're two away. Well, this time of year, it is College World Series time. We've been talking about it here on the broadcast over the last few days. West Virginia and North Carolina are set to go to battle later today at 6 o'clock in a couple of hours. First pitch to Rojas misses down. The hometown team here from the Montgomery area, the Troy Trojans, are currently battling Ole Miss. There's a liner to center field, and it'll hop in front of Matt Corvath. And so another base hit for Jefferson Rojas, who has himself a 2-for-2 start and extends the frame to Owen Ayers. Troy is up on Ole Miss after seven innings, 9-7, trying to close it out and eliminate Ole Miss, which would make the Biscuits' first baseman Cameron James pretty happy. He's holding on Jefferson Rojas at the moment. Here's the pitch home, and Ayers sends it in the air. Foul on the left side. That's because Cameron James over there at first base is a Mississippi State Bulldog. And earlier this week, when the Biscuits' social media team asked the players who they were pulling for, we got a lot of Troys. There was a lot of backing of Matt Corvath's North Carolina group. Cameron James said, anyone but Ole Miss. A one pitch. And it misses just off the outer edge. Ball and a strike. Cameron said, I even hate saying it because I don't want them to think that they live rent-free in my head, but I just don't want to see them win. There's a chopper over towards him, and he gloves it in foul territory. One and two advantage for Garrett Edwards, who's a strike away from getting out of this third inning. Hasn't been the most efficient, as Edwards is closing in on 60 pitches. The Smokies have four hits. They have walked twice, but they have not manufactured a run. Here is the 1-2 to Owen Ayers. Misses high, 2-2. Ayers putting together a marvelous week. almost assuredly will garner him the Player of the Week award for a second consecutive week. There is a called strike three. He's caught looking this time. That's the third for Edwards, and it's a third scoreless inning. Yet again, two hits in the frame, but nothing to show for it. No runs, two hits, no errors, and one left stranded. We turn the card. Bottom three coming up next. Biscuits looking to break this scoreless game here against Knoxville on Jock 740.
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0: Brooks Capel is back to the mound. Still a scoreless ball game to the bottom of the third inning, and it's John Diaz, Cameron James, and Noah Myers, the three to bat. Bottom third of the order for manager Kevin Bowles. Well, in between innings, often the great Yonder out there towards the clubhouse heard a big ol' hotty-totty chant going on. John Diaz awaits the first pitch. Capel misses up top. That was none other than Kerry Joe Davis, our home clubhouse manager, working hard out there in the Biscuits clubhouse, cheering on his Ole Miss group, who is battling the hometown team. Troy up 10-7 in that game. Wishing your boys the best, Kerry Joe. Right-hander deals. Pitch misses up top. We've got battling opinions. We've got Michael Killer Kelly back in studio at Jock 740, pushing all of our correct buttons, taking us in and out of breaks. 3-0 pitch misses up top, and that's ball four. He's a Troy alum. Now one of you guys is going to go home pretty happy. The other one's team is going to head home, but after a successful stint in the College World Series. Well, here is Cameron James, who, as we mentioned, is thrown into that anti-Ole Miss bunch, at least for today. Pitch home. For Cameron James, it's always anti-Ole Miss as a Mississippi State Bulldog. Well, John Diaz with the walk becomes the first base runner. Right-hander picks over to him, and Diaz goes diving back into the bag. James 3-for-9 this week. Pitch home to him, and he waves and misses at a slider over the heart of the plate. Capel peers over his left shoulder, tan glove at his chin. Out of the stretch, dives home, and the pitch misses inside. Diaz with his bright yellow cleats leads off first. 2-1 pitch is on its way. It's chopped left side. Outside, the outstretched dive of Carson Semus and into left field. Rojas came close, and then Semus came Superman diving out of nowhere and just narrowly missed getting to that baseball, and it's a base hit for Cameron James. He poked it through at 99 on a changeup over the heart of the plate. Biscuits threatening here in the third. Well, they didn't have anybody reach base through the first six batters, but now back-to-back have reached here in the third inning against Brooks Capel. In the ninth spot of the card, Noah Myers stands in. Pitch home. He squared a bunt and now pulls back. Myers has had a little bit of a rough go of it this week. He is 1-for-17 in five games. However, he's been productive at generating runs. He's driven in three runs. His one hit is a double. Pitch home. He squares to bunt again and pulls back to watch downstairs. In the last frame, we were talking about that death ball pitch, as some like to call it. And that's been in the works for Capel over the last season, all of last year. Swing and a miss. First one to latch onto it, really, was former top 30 prospect. Very electric arm of Nazir Muley, who's camped in South Bend, high A rank currently. Brooks Capel learned a little bit from Nazir Muley in that department. 2-1 pitch is popped up on a bunt. Here goes Armas, and it's going to fall to the turf just outside of his reach. Armas lost the mask when sprinting over towards that third base dugout. Did everything that he could. Just did not have enough hang time to it. Well, Myers in a two-strike count will likely swing away here. Two balls, two strikes. Two aboard the base paths and nobody out. Wide open stance for the lefty. Here's the pitch, and it's in there, called a strike. Curveball at the top of the zone. But that death ball offering is sweeper-esque, synonymous with a modern gyro slider. Throw it really hard like a fastball. The arm speed doesn't decelerate. It's a high release point.

Blake Capel off the mound to pick it up. He fires sidearm up the line. Horvath is safe, and here comes Diaz to score. And the Biscuits strike first. Now, baseball's a funny game, isn't it? That'll prompt a conversation from the pitching coach. Through the first three innings, Garrett Edwards has had to labor for every out. He's given up four hits and two walks, but there's a zero on the scoreboard. The Biscuits went hitless and base runnerless through their first two innings. Walk, base hit, strikeout, and we'll see how they rule it, but likely just a straight-up throwing error going to be charged on Brooks Capel. And that is exactly what it is. And E1 puts Horvath all the way up to second. It brings home John Diaz, and Cameron James cruises over to third. Gregory Barrios, who flew out to left in his first trip, will now bat with an infield pulled in. Pitch to him, and it rides inside. Barrios now 0-for-3 against Capel all time. And on the week, he's been pretty sharp, hitting over 300. He's now played in 5 out of the 7 games. Here's a high chopper towards shortstop. Seamus hops up and gloves it, fires to first. And so despite the infield being in, the high hop off of Barrios' bat allows Cameron James to score. And Horvath moves over to third. So a productive out with an RBI attached for Gregory Barrios. Ground out to short. With that RBI, that's his 21st of the year. And here is Emilian Petrie. Another runner at third. Pitches off the plate for ball one. Now looking around at the scoreboard, the Rays are up currently in Los Angeles, 3-1 over the Angels. Pitch home to Petrie. Is on the outer edge, called a strike, and it's back to even at 1-1. That game in the bottom of the fourth. Cubs are currently trailing the Giants 4-1 in the eighth. Right-hander sent, and deals home. Fits one on the outer edge. There's a called strike, and the advantage belongs to Brooks Capel at 1-2. Capel won the Midwest League Pitcher of the Month Award in April. Pitch misses downstairs. So that prompted an early May addition to the Knoxville AA roster. Called him up to AA on May 5th, where he made his debut. Offering misses upstairs, and the count is full on Petrie. He's trying to drive in another run. Two gone in the inning. Runner over at third. Biscuits up 2-0. Righty deals and misses low. That's ball four. Second walk of the frame, and now there's some light stretching out of the bullpen down the right field line. Capel at 40 pitches. With runners in the corners and two gone, here comes Yadier Arenado. Bats in the cleanup spot for the Biscuits. Arenado, a .256 hitter with runners in scoring position. He has three home runs in that span. He's driven in three this week. He watches the first offering wide. Arenado, former Brewers prospect, traded over last summer. 1-0 pitch. A check swing that he could not hold up on. Count evens at a ball and a strike. Wind still blowing out to right with runners on both sides of the diamond. Horvath at third. Here's the pitch. And it's lashed foul back to the screen. Arenado falls behind 1-2. He grounded out to shortstop in his first trip. With no Xavier Isaac in the lineup for this one, he is the only top 30 prospect on display for the Biscuits in this game. Whereas Knoxville has the most that they've had in one game on display.
got three.

0: three offensively, and Brooks Capel, pitch home, is lined out to left field, sinking quickly. That's in front of Trice. It's an RBI knock. Throw goes to third, not in time. Petrie's under the tag, and Yadier Arenamo makes it a 3-0 Biscuits lead. Arenamo drives in his 27th. With Horvath scoring, Petrie goes first to third. It's the same scenario for Ryan Spikes. Now a little bit more urgency out of the bullpen. They will start throwing. There's the offering. A chopper to shortstop. This one gloved by Seamus. He goes to second to sit down. Yadier Arenamo. 6-4 on the fielder's choice, but the Biscuits strike for 3 runs. They did so with the help of 2 hits and an error, and they leave 2 stranded. We turn the card. Biscuits lead 3-0 to the top of the 4th.
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0: Andy Gariola leads off the top of the 4th inning. Knoxville has threatened in every inning against Garrett Edwards, but they have not scratched across a run. 3-0 Biscuits, and the first pitch to Gariola misses inside. The Biscuits struck for 3 runs in the 3rd. They did it with just 2 hits. Knoxville has double the amount of hits. A 0 in the run column. That has not been an issue for him this week. There's a swing and a foul tip back in of Aoheen's mitt. Knoxville has had one of the best offensive weeks of the season for them. Offering home. There's a called strike. Garrett Edwards shakes off the first signal from Vailheen, now ready to go, and the pitch home, down and away for a ball. The count is even at 2 balls and 2 strikes. Leadoff man here in the top of the 4th. Edwards deals. Here's a hard hit chopper over to third base on the foul side of the bag. This one lofted into right center field, tailing towards the gap. Horvath is over. Diaz dives. He can't make the play. It's to the base of the wall. Gariola ripping around second. He's headed for third and gets in safely with a slide. Well, John Diaz went laying out in the alleyway and had it hit off his glove. Another look at it, and he went oh so close to picking it up. He got off his feet are off his stomach quickly, back to his feet. Matt Corbath was there to back it up and sling it back to the infield. But it's Andy Gariola's first triple of the year. Sets things up nicely for Knoxville. Here's a high drive out to right off of Trice's bat. This time Diaz makes the grab, but it's easily deep enough to bring home the runner from third. It's a sack fly for Carter Trice. Leadoff triple comes around and at the first run. It is now a 3-1 advantage for the Montgomery Biscuits. Alex Ramirez for the second time. Edwards coming up on 70 pitches now. His offering misses downstairs. The Biscuits relatively thin in the bullpen department. Right-hander deals. This is downstairs. They did add an arm today. Andrew Lindsay. Rio pitch is bounced through the right side of base hit. Ramirez hopped all over a slider on the outer edge, and it's a base hit to the right side. He has his seventh hit of the week. And with one out, there's a runner at first base. Daniel Vailheen will head to the mound. And Jim Paddock will join him. Pitching coach for the Biscuits comes jogging out of the third base dugout. There's a right-hander tossing, and without being able to see a number, there it is, 37. That is the newest member of the Biscuits, Andrew Lindsay, set to make his Biscuits debut. Paddock returns. Mound visit is over. The runner at first with Cameron Cisneros climbing into the box. Edwards from the first base side of the slab kicks home, and the first pitch is at the top of the zone. A called strike with his slider. It's an even 70 pitches now. Or Garrett Edwards in his second start of the week. Right-hander deals home, runner goes. This one lofted back out of play, and it's 0-2. Edwards back on Tuesday, went six innings, allowing four earned runs on seven hits. He allowed two homers to the Smokies and a no decision, but a game of the Biscuits would win 6-5. Montgomery is 4-7, and Garrett Edwards starts this year. Ramirez goes again. This one taken outside, and this throw skips into center field. Ramirez will stay put at second. A stolen base for Ramirez. That's his 22nd. And the second of this ball game for the Smokies. They're 2-for-3 stealing bases today against the battery of Edwards and Vailheen. 1-2 the count on Cisneros. Edwards deals. And this one lied off of Edwards' glove and into center field. And Horvath picks it up. Everybody moves up 90 feet. Alex Ramirez over to third. And Cameron Cisneros has another hit. That is 6 in 4 games this week. This Smokies offense certainly wants to win this first half crowd. Now, Garrett Edwards had stayed out of trouble, even despite some base traffic, but this is going to end his day. The Biscuits are going to call to the bullpen, and it appears that it'll be the AA debut for Andrew Lindsay. We'll step aside and talk more about him when we return.
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Well, if you're with us on the radio side, you're hearing Rocky Top, synonymous with the Knoxville Smokies. That's in their part of the country, old country. Here is a former volunteer and Andrew Lindsay making his AA debut. 6'3" right-hander is 26 years old. He works against Ariel Armas with two aboard, runners at the corners, and one away. Righty set from the first base side of the slab, out of his stretch, kicks home, and fits one on the outer edge. Well, Lindsay mentioned attended Tennessee. He was part of that College World Series group for them in 2023, not the national championship bunch that brought it home in 24. He's from New Johnsonville, Tennessee, and he gets a swing and a miss from Armas, and the count flips to his favor, 1-2. Now, Lindsay, not originally drafted by the Tampa Bay Rays, which is the case for a lot of these Biscuits players. The Rays are quick to make trades, and it has worked out to their advantage. The minor league system is always stacked. The big league bunch is one of the best in all of baseball currently. 1-2 pitch is cut through, and Lindsay's first batter faced is his first double-A strikeout. Welcome to AA, Andrew Lindsay. Biscuits needed a strikeout. He delivers, and now with a pair of outs, we'll try to get out of this jam and preserve a two-run advantage. It's 3-1 Montgomery at the moment, but Knoxville has two aboard. Here's Hayden Cantrell. He's had a big week. Picked up a hit his last time up. First time he faces Lindsay. And the first pitch misses high. Well, Lindsay was originally drafted by the Miami Marlins in the fifth round. His time with the Marlins did not last long. He made his professional debut after being drafted in 2023. Pitched two games as a starter in the Complex League. Pitch just misses outside. That's rookie ball. He was in Florida and pitched twice. 4 1/3 innings as a member of the Marlins organization, because he was traded shortly thereafter here to the Rays. Deals home and misses outside. They wanted an appeal. Lance Rimmel, the manager, threw his hands out there. Vaheen pointed down the line, forgetting that the third base umpire is currently in the field, and Lance Rimmel acted as the umpire, said he didn't go. The count is 3-0. Lindsay's pitch is wide of the zone, ball four. So the bases are loaded. It has gone strikeout walk for the newest member of the Biscuits. Here in his AA debut, will face a bases loaded top of the order in Carson Semus, who is 1-for-2 in this game. Semus has 4 home runs on the year. This is game number 50 for him. Andrew Lindsay was traded in November of 2023, right after the conclusion of the season. Fresh into the offseason. There's a swing and a miss by Semus. It was a trade that featured a total of 4 players and a player to be named later. Danielle Vaheen will try to the hill, talking with the former Tennessee Volunteer. Lindsay, in his time this year, has made 16 appearances out of the bullpen with Bowling Green, and pitched to the tune of a 4.21 ERA. 30 strikeouts in 25 2/3 innings to just 7 walks. He has 1 of each so far in his AA debut. Friend the Train says hello. Here's the 0-1. There's a swing and a miss, and it is 0-2. Well, this is not the highest level that Lindsay has pitched at. Last year, he had a 1-outing stint in Durham, just filling in. Right-hander ready. Zan delivers home. His 0-2 flutters outside. It's a ball and 2 strikes. Lindsay just passed 10 pitches here on the outing, trying to finalize Garrett Edwards' line. He works from the first base side of the pitcher's mound. 1-2 pitch on the way.
is fouled back to the screen. The bags are full. The count is 1-2. There are two gone in a two-run game, top of inning number 4. On a steamy Sunday to finish up this series. Right-hander readies. And the pitch to Seamus. Misses up and away. Two balls and two strikes.

Two balls and two strikes now. Lindsey Reddy's. And his pitch is lofted off the top of the netting yet again. Well, we have seen so much of this week, really with both offenses stringing together really high-quality at-bats, where whether it goes in their favor at the end of the day or not, we've seen a lot of deep counts. We've seen a lot of foul balls. Put my at-bat to at-bat basis. Another 2-2. Caught him looking at the top of the zone. Fastball top rail, and Lindsey strikes out two, and he gets out of the jam for Garrett Edwards. 3-1 Biscuits over the Smokies. Bottom of the fourth next on Jack 740.

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2: Back of the baseball diamond on this Sunday. Hot one in the ballpark. Danielle Bailhead has been hot at the plate. He's trying to keep that going. He will lead off for the Biscuits. He was the only man not to bat in that eight-batter, three-run third inning. And he is ready to dig in for the second time. He grounded out to first in his first trip. Here's the first offering from Capel, and it rides upstairs. Ball one. Bailhead, Diaz, and Cameron Chaves. 6, 7, and 8 batters. Colombian-born catcher hits from the left side. He squared a bunt and pulls back and watches a strike. That has been a topic of conversation with Braxton Martinez, the hitting coach, and a few different members of the Biscuits coaching staff with Bailhead. It's been, why don't you lay down a bunt? If you can put that bunt down, teams aren't respecting your ability to bunt right now. Third baseman played over towards shortstop. There's a big hole. Bailhead thought about it. Now he swings away and sends one foul back to the screen. Two balls and two strikes. Now, looking at the Troy and Ole Miss matchup, that game in the top of the ninth inning. Troy tacked on a little bit of insurance. They added three runs in the eighth. Ole Miss responded with one in the eighth. It is 12-8, top nine. Bailhead sends one back out of play yet again over top of that net. The Trojans holding on to their life. They are trying to advance past this elimination game. 2-2 pitch is hit high into the blue skies, up on the infield, left side. Rojas dancing around it, over towards second base. And right behind second base is there to glove it. He looks up into the sky a little bit confused, looking at Carson Cimas' shortstop. Rojas may be thinking he wanted Cimas to take control and make that play. Rojas appeared to have called for it early on, and then it kept drifting and drifting. The wind is blowing that way out towards the pole in right field. Here's John Diaz, and he sends the first pitch in the air, foul on the left side. Diaz walked and scored in the third inning. He was the leadoff man in the frame. It's the first base runner to reach against Capel. Here's the pitch. It's in there, called a strike. Capel spent a year at Stephen F. Austin before he transferred to Lamar for two seasons. Here's a liner out to left, diving right into the glove of Carter Trice, the left fielder. Diaz struck it well, but nothing to show for it. On a line out to Carter Trice. Cameron James will dig into the box. James singled his last time up. Also came around to score. He is a 400 hitter this week. 4 for 10. Pitch misses inside. And James has had such an interesting role this year. Last year he was playing a lot more. This year it's been some in the outfield, some in the infield, a little bit of catching, some over at first where he squimps this one foul. Lost one again back to the screen. Two balls and two strikes. Offering misses high, and the count is full on Cameron James. Pitch home, and that misses down and away. So Cameron James is on for the second time. Comes on a two-out walk here in the home half of the fourth. We have a couple of times had an arm up and throwing in the right field pen. Currently, the bullpen arms just standing around for Knoxville, but they're at least thinking about getting loose here in the time to come. Righty deals and misses outside. And lefty Noah Myers capable setting at 62 pitches for Capel. He went five innings of three-run baseball his last time out. I would imagine would be content with that final line here this afternoon. He's given up three through three and two-thirds. As a runner over at first, and Cameron James with two gone and has fallen behind 2-0 on Noah Myers. Capel deals. This one struck well down the left field line, hooking towards the corner and drops in foul. Myers will retreat back to the dish. Count is 2-1. Myers went down looking in his last strip. If he reaches, it'll turn the lineup over for the third time with Matt Horvath looming. There's a big cut by Myers. He came up empty on a slider over that inner edge. Capel set. And deals home. This one struck well in the air out to left, but playable for Carter Trice, who's looking into the blue skies and offset to his left, squeezes the final out. It's a scoreless fourth inning. Brooks Capel issued a two-out walk, but no harm done. It's Cameron James left on the base paths. We turn things over. Top of the fifth coming up next. Biscuits still out in front. They lead the Smokies 3-1 here on Sunday afternoon.
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0: It's the former Tennessee Volunteer, Andrew Lindsay, back to the mound here in his Double-A debut. Mentioned he didn't pitch at Triple-A Durham last season, just for one outing. He went just a pair of outs and surrendered a couple of runs. But this, a legitimate Double-A debut. He is hoping to become a valuable piece of the bullpen for the Biscuits and cruise his way back up to Triple-A for the foreseeable future. Pitch misses down and away. Lindsay from New Johnsonville, Tennessee, and he fits one on the outer edge. Made a few different stops in his college career. Finished up at Tennessee, but he began at Walter State Community College, the junior college ranks. Swing and a miss by Rojas, and it's a 1-2 advantage for the ratty Lindsay. In his high school days, Lindsay was Pitcher of the Year at Waverly Central High School in New Johnsonville, Tennessee for both 2017 and 18. Pitch home. Misses outside. He went to Walter State Community College. Shined. He posted a 4-1 record with a sub-2 ERA and 6 starts during the COVID-shortened year. Pitch misses downstairs and pops out of Aoheen's mitt. The count is full. 3-2. After this season there, he decided, let's head to Charlotte. He was at Charlotte and was one of their top pitchers as a sophomore in 2021. Had a regional berth. There's a ground ball over the left side. Barrios has it. The shortstop slings it across the diamond in time for the out. Rojas sat down for the first time today. He's 2-for-3. And here comes Owen Ayers. So, Andrew Lindsay pitched really, really well and then did not play at all in 2022 and made a return in 23 with Tennessee and was really, really good. Had some solid starts. He was, for the most part, a Friday night guy. Offering misses inside to Ayers, and it's 2-0. Shined in the regional opener. He went 7 innings and struck out 10 against Charlotte, his former team. Pitch home is flared back to the screen, and it's 2-1. He was big in really big moments, and it earned him a spot on the third team All-American list by Baseball All-America. He was on the Clemson All-Regional team in 23. There's a foul ball up the third baseline. He was also an SEC first-year academic honor roll member. Guy that garnered a ton of different awards. Even won a National Player of the Week award in his final season at Tennessee in 2023. He deals to the dish. 2-2 on the corner. Cottier's looking. Backwards K for the second time for the league's hottest hitter. That is 3 strikeouts. There are 5 batters for Andrew Lindsay. Now the final line on Garrett Edwards was finalized by Lindsay. 3 1/3 for Garrett. 1 run on 7 hits. He did not allow a homer. Walked 2 and struck out 3. And now Andy Gariola is behind in the count 0-1 after taking the first pitch over the heart of the plate. Offering to Gariola, misses outside and a bit above the zone. Fly ball back out of play. Gariola takes inside. Peering over is Dark Glove, working from the first base side. Here's the 2-2 pitch. Swing, a foul tip. Valheen holds on, and that is another strikeout. 4 for Andrew Lindsay. And he's through a scoreless fifth inning. He sends us bottom five. Biscuits looking to add to their 3-1 advantage here on Talk 740.
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0: Brooks Capel has the start of the bottom of the fifth inning. He is back on the mound. Capel at 66 pitches has allowed 3 runs through his first 4 innings. It's only on 2 hits. And for Capel, none of those runs are earned currently.

0: offering home, and that Corbath sends one high in the air, a bit of no man's land and shallow right, drifting back to second baseman Hayden Cantrell is there to take charge. Joking around with his right fielder, Alex Ramirez. Those two communicating. Cantrell sharing a laugh with some of the bullpen arms. Biscuit's pen right now is settled in a little bit of shade, at least. That Smokey's pen is smoky. The sun is shining down firmly on them. A bright Sunday afternoon as we approach evening hours. Pitch home is there at the top of the zone. A called strike on Gregory Barrios. Now the Rays and the Angels continue doing battle. They are tied at three now in the bottom of the sixth. Right-hander deals. This one lofted softly toward second base in the air. And again, Hayden Cantrell is there to take care of it. Couple of pop outs to second base. Not all pop outs to second are made the exact same. This one much easier for Cantrell to track in shallow right field. Here is Emilian Petrie. Petrie from the left side. Here's the first pitch. It is in there, called a strike. Petrie walked his last time up. He's 0-for-1. And he hits this well into the gap in left center field. Long run for Trice, who's into the gap just in front of the warning track to make the play. A good swing. A 99 off the bat for Petrie, but that retires the Biscuits pretty quickly for Brooks Capel. And we turn the card. Sixth inning on tap next. We'll see if it's Lindsay yet again when we return on Talk 740.
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0: Andrew Lindsay returns to the mound. He has gotten the top of the sixth inning. He has looked really sharp here in his Double-A debut. A right-hander has struck out four. He has picked up a total of five outs and faced six batters. He has walked one, struck out four, and gotten a ground ball to shortstop. Andrew Lindsay continues to toss. He's at 31 pitches. Will square off against the 5, 6, and 7 spots of the order for Knoxville. This is Carter Trice. First pitch is in there, called a strike. Trice, Ramirez, and Cisneros. Due up. Trice has grounded into a double play and delivered a sac fly. 0-1 is high. Evens the count and a ball and a strike. Well, we were talking about Andrew Lindsay and his multiple different stops. What an interesting journey it has been for him. A guy that is now pitching really well at the Double-A level in his debut, and he misses up top. He made all the stops in college. Walter State Community College, then Charlotte. Mentioned he didn't play in 2022. 2-1 pitch is called a strike, and the count evens at 2-2. That's because he quit baseball. He quit school. In June 2021, he left Charlotte to come back home to Tennessee. He took a blue-collar job. 2-2 pitch is popped up in the air right side. Cameron James giving it a look, trying to find the netting, and makes the catch, pressed up against the wall. And Cameron James putting his body on the line, and he has it out to help out his right-hander on top of the mound. Get another look at it. A towering pop-up. James is continuing to leak towards the wall, pressed into it, and just picked it off the netting right before it made contact with those threads. And a nice piece of work from Cameron James for the initial out of the sixth. Andrew Lindsay back to work, now looking at Alex Ramirez in his first pitch. It was take all the way for Ramirez. It's a called strike on the inner edge. That one at 95. Ramirez singled his last time. He's 1-for-2. And the pitch home. Misses upstairs. The job that Andrew Lindsay took was digging ditches and repairing roads for the city of Waverly, which was recovering from a massive flood at the time that had claimed 20 lives and destroyed almost 300 homes. Well, Lindsay stepped away from the game of baseball, joined the workforce, just trying to help out, and then made the decision to come back to baseball, went to Tennessee, shined there, and the rest is history. Gives up a base hit through the right side. That's the first against Lindsay here at the AA level, and it belongs to Alex Ramirez, who now has a multi-hit game. So one on and one out for Cameron Cisneros. That is an effortless swing from Alex Ramirez, who continues to just pummel baseballs. That one came off at 105. It's a short, compact swing that gets the ball where he wants it to go in a hurry. Pitch misses high. Cameron Cisneros up in the count, 1-0. Well, we have an official final in the Men's College World Series. Ole Miss Rebels are the first to be eliminated by Troy. The Trojans staying alive. How about that from the local team? 1-0 the count. Cisneros, the lefty in the batter's box. James holding on Ramirez. Lindsay checked on him. Ramirez seems like he wants to run, body language-wise. And he does. Pitch home. Misses inside. Valheen's throw is high. It's not quite in time. However, Ramirez nearly overslid the bag. He was able to stay hooked onto it with that back left foot. Well, it's a stolen base for Ramirez, his second of the day, his 23rd on the year. Sometimes you can just look at players and tell when they want to run. And his body language was showing there that he was headed onto second base. Pitch home. Misses high. And that comes on the heels of Andrew Lindsay picking over at him, which also helps the case for a runner to try to go, knowing that the pitcher's more than likely not going to pick off. Unless you make it look like he can get you. There's a called strike. Cisneros takes a deep breath. Takes back into the batter's box. Open stance on that left side. A green light and a hitter's count. One gone, a runner at second. And Ramirez goes, pitches high, Valheen does not throw. It is ball four, and Ramirez swipes his third of the afternoon. He's now up to 24 on the season, which is up there near the top of the league. 24 now puts him in sole possession of sixth place, passing up his teammate Carson Simas. That's in the Southern League. Right-hander deals home. And there's a called strike against Ariel Armas, who is hitting with one gone and runners at the corners. Well, Lindsay worked out of a jam on behalf of Garrett Edwards, now trying to get out of his own jam. Biscuits have rolled a pair of double plays already in this game as a fastball misses up and in. Swing and a miss. One and two advantage for Andrew Lindsay, who's just shy of 50 pitches. There is some action out of the bullpen for the Biscuits right now. Set at his chest is 1-2. Swing and a miss. Got him to chase upstairs. Armish strikes out. That's the fifth for Andrew Lindsay. And he has needed a strikeout to this point. He has delivered. Five punch-outs, and he's trying to turn in a second full scoreless inning. It would be 2 2/3 without a run here in his Biscuits debut. Here's Hayden Cantrell, who's reached in both trips so far. Choking up from the left side in the first pitch, up and in. Sinker at 94. Right-hander from the first base side. Set and kicks. Here's a flare foul. Back to even and a ball and a strike. Mentioned the Rays still playing on this Sunday afternoon. They're tied against the Angels on the road in L.A. The Cubs have gone final. They lost today to the Giants in San Francisco. There's a foul ball back off of Danielle Veoheen. The advantage flips to Andrew Lindsay. Have to imagine this is it for Lindsay. Won't see him after 52 pitches. Is this the last batter? Only speculation there, but there is some action out of the pen. One and two the count. Lindsay peering in. He lifts in his offering. Inside, and that hit Cantrell, and the bases are loaded. Well, I guess we will see the answer. Will he get another? Jim Paddock leaking towards the steps, and here comes the pitching coach. Well, he waved out Danielle Veoheen, and he's waiting. He's looking out towards the bullpen, and he is going to join. Oh, Cantrell. Slowly down to first after the hip-high pitch. Andrew Lindsay's got a bases-loaded jam here in his second full inning of work. He's gone 2 1/3 scoreless to this point. There's a right-hander up and tossing down the line for the Biscuits. And Lindsay trying to escape this mess and keep this a 3-1 Biscuits lead. He has pitched well in the clutch to this point. He just needs one more to put an exclamation point on a solid debut. The bags are full. Ramirez singled with one out. He's at third. Cameron Cisneros walked. He's at second. Hayden Cantrell was just struck by a 1-2 pinch. Here is the leadoff man, Carson Semus, who has a base hit and two punch-outs today. First offering misses down and away. Lindsay struck him out the last time these two squared off. That was to cap off the fourth inning. Now trying to end this top of the sixth. 1-0 pitch. In the air, foul on the right side. Slicing its way over there onto the berm. And on one hop, make a play. Now, he's got the baseball to show for it. 1-1 the count on the leadoff man. Carson Semus, the shortstop. He's had a big week, 11 hits, and has played in all seven games. 1-for-3 so far today. 1-1 pitch. Flutters outside. 2-1. Hitting with runners in scoring position has been the key this week for the Smokies. They are 1-for-6 today, but we're hitting 400 over the last four games. It's a four-game winning streak for them. Smokies carried a four-game winning streak into this week. The Biscuits took the first two games on Tuesday and Wednesday and then lost the back end of the doubleheader. And it has been four straight for Knoxville. 3-1. Flutters in there. 3-2. Just clipped that inner edge. And so all the base runners will get an early move. They will take off on the offering. Seam has the chance to inflict some damage. Lindsay trying to get out of the jam. 3-2 pitch on the way. It's lofted foul. Go back to a full count. Andrew Lindsay has labored here. This is going to be pitch number 60 in his debut. Right-hander deals. Another foul ball. It remains 3-2, and all the runners aboard the base paths. So Ramirez, Cisneros, and Cantrell all getting their fair share of cardio in on this Sunday. Started twice and seen foul balls. Well, this is by far the most offerings in a single outing this year for Lindsay. And he struck out Seamus, busted him inside, and struck him out. Bases loaded, punch out, that is six in 2 2/3, scoreless for the former Tennessee Volunteer. It's the Biscuits 3 and the Smokies 1. Bottom of six next.

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2: Now for the third time this year, Knoxville is turning to one of their normal starters in Yenri Rojas. Rojas coming on in relief of Brooks Capel. Get you his final line in a moment as Yadier Arenado stands in. Rojas pitched earlier this week as a starter. He kicks home and fits one over the plate, a college strike. Rojas on the year has had an opposite year from what he saw last year. It was really a breakout 2025 campaign that saw him climb up the whole ladder. Pitch home. Misses outside. Rojas began last year in the Complex League, and he was quickly bumped up to single-A Myrtle Beach, where he ripped through 9 starts, 11 total games, had a sub-3 ERA. Pitch just misses outside, and it's a 2-1 advantage for Arenado. Then he did much of the same, a 2-1 ERA and 6 starts at High A South Bend, so he was sent here to Knoxville. 2-1 pitch is hit sharply on the ground towards shortstop. Vacuumed in by Seamus, he delivers a strike to sit down Yadier Arenado. Some shortstop on shortstop crime. And Ryan Spikes will bat for the third time. Now, Rojas last year in 2 starts allowed 6 runs across 8 innings. Not a great start to the Double-A tenure, and then this year has struggled to find his footing still.

0: walk and driven in a run, but he's 0 for 5 in two games, and that is after missing the majority of the week with an injury. 3-1 is called a strike at the bottom of the zone. Spikes was ripping off the front leg guard, but instead we'll see a 3-2 count. Rojas set at his belt. The Dominican-born righty takes a deep breath and kicks home. Here's one struck well into center, but playable for Gariola, who essentially freezes and makes the grab above his ball cap. Spikes lines out to center.
1: The visiting pitcher for the team, Daniel Piovi.
0: Here's Daniel Piovi. Piovi takes a call on strike. He is 0 for 2. He was held hitless in his last action two nights ago. Didn't have a big series debut, however, and had his longest hitting streak of the year. Six games that dated back to the second week of May. Not only was it six hits for him in the span, he had hit in six straight games and had 10 total hits in the span. Piovi, not really known for his bat, but has seen the ball well lately. 0-2. Slow roller up the third baseline. That's a swinging bunt. Rojas will glove it, and it's an infield single for Daniel Piovi. Well, the last time he came up, he thought about laying down a bunt. Did not attempt the bunt. We talked about how the shift could be used to his advantage, and that time it was. Swinging roller up the third baseline, and it's a base hit coming with two outs against Yenry Rojas. Get you that final line on Brooks Capel, the Smokies starter. Had to labor a bit, but went five innings and lowers the ERA to 2.64. He allowed three runs, but none of them were earned. Here's a sharply hit ball over to first base. And that ends the inning. Cameron Cisneros steps on the bag. John Diaz is retired. And the Biscuits get no runs on one hit. They leave one stranded. They turn the card over. Top seven next. Biscuits still out in front of the Smokies. 3-1 on this Sunday afternoon.
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An incredible double-A debut for Andrew Lindsay has come to a close. The righty in his first stop with the Biscuits. 2 2/3 of scoreless one-hit baseball. He walked a pair and struck out six to hold this at a 3-1 advantage for Montgomery. Now they'll turn it into one of those newer members as well. This is Jacob Kamatz. Right-hander peering in at Jefferson Rojas at his first pitch. Is there at the top of the zone, a called strike. Rojas, 2 for 3 in this game, and he leads off this visiting portion of the seventh inning. A very interesting

0: score line out there on the scoreboard. Papa back out of play. Look across it. One run on eight hits and one error for the Smokies, whereas it is three runs on three hits for the Biscuits. Biscuits have been more efficient, but Knoxville's had their opportunities, just haven't come through. There's a dribbler back to the backstop, and it remains a two-strike count. Jacob Kamatz donning the number 35 on the back of his uniform. For the right-hander, he has pitched a couple of times since being called upon from High A Bowling Green. Pitch misses low, and it's a 1-2 count. Kamatz spelled K-M-A-T-Z, and he's 23 years old. He's pitched twice this week against Knoxville. A scoreless one-inning outing and a one-run, 1 2/3 outing. 1-2 pitch is slapped down the right field line. Well struck by Rojas, but out of play. Up onto the berm. Our friend the train screeches by. Jefferson Rojas. A right-handed batter. Highly touted Cubs prospect. Awaits the 1-2. Kamatz pitch is down in the dirt. Even the count at 2-2. Well, we've been updating you on this Rays and Angels game. The Rays have set the world on fire in the eighth inning. Junior Caminero homered, had a couple of RBI singles. Mesa Jr. just belted one for a two-run shot. It's now 8-3 Tampa Bay over Los Angeles. A swing and a miss. Rojas runs up the line, and Valheen created a throwing lane. And foul ground to fire it up to Cameron James. Oh, Kamatz picks up where Lindsay left off, and that is another strikeout, the first for Jacob Kamatz.
1: Number six, O'Neill.
0: And that is the 10th of the game for Biscuits pitchers. Here's Owen Ayers, who has struck out twice today, and he has been held hitless so far. Biscuits on the infield play him to pull. Bats is a lefty currently and watches a called strike. When you look across the league, there have been some impressive weeks periodically, and Ayers has put together one of the best of the year here this week, coming off of a really nice one last week. But when you look at the active stretches in the Southern League, Owen Ayers has a 12-game hitting streak going. Will he get more than just this opportunity? That's left to be seen. Decent likelihood that he'll have at least one more at-bat. But you never know, and he's behind in the count 0-2. Kamatz rears back and gets a foul ball back and out of play. But the longest hitting streak in the Southern League actively is Owen Ayers with 12. He has 26 total hits in that span, which is very impressive. The next longest is 7. 0-2 pitch. Ayers lines it into right center field. Give him a 13-game hitting streak. He's headed for second here. Here comes the throw to Barrios. It's a hustle double. Oh, my, from Owen Ayers. It almost assuredly looked like a single off the bat. It found its way into the alleyway. Horvath rounded over, and he even put a decent throw on that. Ayers just ran right around first and hustled into second base. He's got himself another extra base hit. That is his 7th double of the week, and it goes down as hit number 16. Unbelievable stuff from the DH. Here's Andy Gariola. Pitched down in the dirt, smothered by the catcher Valheen, and that holds Ayers up there at second base. Well, we're talking about the longest streaks. Tucker Flint of Rocket City has a 7-game hitting streak, which, with Carson Seamus picking up a hit, he has tied him for the second longest hitting streak. But believe it or not, Owen Ayers has a 9-game multi-hit streak. He has multiple hits in 9 straight games. That would be the second longest hitting streak in the league, second to only him, who now has 13 straight games with a hit. Just unbelievable stuff as he moves over to third on the wild pitch. To summarize it as simply as possible, pretty good week for Owen Ayers. He's parked at third right now, representing the second run. Gariola in the box, and a 2-0 count. Here's the pitch, and it flutters across the zone with a breaking ball. Komats has a fastball, curveball, and a cutter. The cutter is really a slider, but he throws it and calls it a cutter. 2-1 pitch. Nice one. Bounce on the ground. Foul up the third baseline. That was the curveball. Komats with one out and a runner at third base now. Miskit's pen has been sharp today with Andrew Lindsay working out of a couple of jams. This one softly grounded to second base. Arenamo vacuums it, sets his feet, and delivers a strike, but it drives in a run. Andy Gariola drives in his 40th of the year. He is the second Knoxville Smoky to reach 40 RBIs on the season, and he does it with a slow roller to second base, and the Smokies are back within a run. Here's Carter Trice, just looking across all of baseball right now at all those different scores as Carter Trice waves and misses at the first pitch. That's a fastball up top at 96. The Colorado Rockies are up in the bottom of the ninth on the A's. 23-9. Have a day, Rockies. 0-1 pitch. It's called a strike at the base of the zone. We've got some Sunday night baseball on tap. Every game either concluded or has gone final, except for, or concluded or currently playing, I should say, excuse me, except for one. It's Texas at Boston. The Rangers and Red Sox will get underway in just shy of an hour. 1-2 the count on Trice. He's a 256 hitter on the year, and Carter has a sac fly to his name today, but is 0-2. Behind 1-2, and the pitch taken just upstairs. 97 that time with a fastball out of the right hand of Jacob Komats. It was really good stuff. And he was added to the Biscuits roster. That's all you heard. He's a guy that has stuff. There's a bouncer over to third base. Spikes delivers. James collects. And the inning is over. One run does come around to score on the RBI ground out following the double by Owen Ayers. It is one run on one hit, no errors, and the bases left empty. We turn the card over, bottom of the seventh next, it's time to stretch. Biscuits up a run on Knoxville.
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0: Henry Rojas, the usual starter, is back out on the mound. It is the 8-9-1 batters due up for the Biscuits. Cameron James will trot to the dish, followed by Noah Myers and Mac Horvath. Henry Rojas came on in relief of Brooks Capel. We were getting you the final line for Capel when Rojas got the final out of the inning. There's a swing and a miss by James on a fastball in the upper third of the strike zone. K Capel went five innings of three-run baseball. All three runs were unearned. They came on two hits and three walks. He struck out one. Pitch home is popped up right side. Cisneros looking up at it. And just in front of the outfield grass, they're deep at first base, is there to squeeze the initial out. Noah Myers will step in. Myers just one hit on the week through six games. Looking to set the table for the top of the order at Matt Corvath here in the bottom of the seventh. And they play him aggressively on the right side of the infield to pull. Very interesting shift at the moment. Seamus, the shortstop, is behind second base. But Jefferson Rojas, the third baseman, respecting Myers' ability to bunt. There's a called strike. The right side of the infield is pinched over towards first base. But there's a big gap in between third base and shortstop because the shortstop, Seamus, is right there up the middle. And Rojas has to stay true at third because Myers can lay down the bunt. He's got good bat control. He watches a changeup outside. And it's one and two. Now, with the two-strike count, he's not likely going to bunt, but Rojas stays put in that same spot. Yenri Rojas kicks home and misses just off the plate with a breaking ball. Right-hander deals. Wave and a miss, and Rojas has his first strikeout. Well, the Biscuits have limited the strikeout today, and that has been a problem for them on the year. They have struck out the second most times of anybody in the Southern League. Chattanooga is the only other that has struck out more often. Biscuits just two strikeouts today, one against each pitcher. Burks Capel and now Yenri Rojas. Horvath takes the first pitch, down and away for ball one. We've been talking about some big league scores. About time we check in on what's going on in the Southern League. Pitch home, and Horvath watches a called strike. Rocket City has picked up a win over Chattanooga, which means Knoxville, regardless of the outcome of this game, will at least be tied for first place. At the end of the day, there's a called strike on the outer edge. That is a game that was deemed completed early. Likely means got some weather. I'm entirely sure what. Yeah, game was called with two outs in the bottom of the ninth and a 3-0 count on Cade Hunter. Pitch home misses downstairs. So Chattanooga still had an out to work with in the bottom of the ninth, trying to mount a comeback, but Green had other plans. Biscuits up a run, 3-2 currently, and they're paying attention to Biloxi. Right-hander deals. There's a squibber off his front foot. Rojas delivers 2-2, sent high chopper towards third base, but it's a foul ball. Another 2-2 count upcoming. Rojas just shy of 30 pitches in this relief outing. And he's trying to get through a second scoreless inning. Biscuits have been out hit 9-3 today, but they lead by a run. 3-2 in the bottom of the seventh. And Horvath lines one, and it's snared by the shortstop Seamus. 97 off the bat, nothing to show for Matt Corvath, and it's a 1-2-3, bottom of the seventh for Yenri Rojas. Turn the card, top eight coming up next. Biscuits still up a run on the Smokies here on Sunday.
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0: Top of the eighth inning, Jacob Kamatz is back out there to toss to the Smokies. Well, we're looking across the league scoreboard. The Chattanooga Lookouts, who are tied atop the division, have lost, which means as it stands right this second, the Smokies have the top spot to themselves. They're a half game up on Knoxville. With a win, would stretch it to one game. With a loss, would come back to tied with him with 1 week left to go in the first half. There's a called strike. On the other side for the Biscuits, Biloxi down to Birmingham earlier this afternoon. And so as a result, there is a tie atop the South Division. 0-1 pitch to Ramirez is way downstairs. Ball and a strike. Alex Ramirez has singled in each of his last two trips to the dish. He has also grounded out to short on the day. Ramirez has hit the baseball hard over the last few days and brought his average back to 300, which misses downstairs. Well above average in the OPS department as well. He's at a 793 at the moment and has 42 driven in, which leads the club. Not only does he have two hits today, he has stolen three bases to take the top spot in stolen bags for the Smokies. A violent rip, and he fouls it right at the feet of Vaoheen, and that one actually caught Danielle Vaoheen for a second. The umpire, Stephen Grady, who was added just two nights ago, filling in for Caden Tichenor. Grady checked on him. Two balls and two strikes on Alex Ramirez, leading off this visiting half of the eighth inning. Six outs to go offensively for Knoxville. Right-hander deals. 2-2. Swing and a miss. Got him to chase. Down and away. That's the slider from Kamatz. His second strikeout. Well, I mentioned that the Biscuits offense, who has struggled this year with swinging and missing. And a lot of chase. They have managed to keep the strikeout numbers low. They have struck out twice on the air offensive side. There's a high drive deep out to right. Cisneros takes flight, and we've got a brand new ball game. Cameron Cisneros, first double-A homer, ties our ball game at three. It's hit number 10 for Knoxville, and we've got ourselves a brand new ball game. And Cisneros had flirted with it all week long, and he finally has home run number one. And it is a 3-3 game here in the top of the eighth. Cameron Cisneros over the right center field wall. He's had himself a massive day. Pitch home is just outside the strike zone. Ariel Armas is 0-for-3. Mentioned Cisneros now has his first double-A homer. He also has a base hit and two walks today. It's not recorded an out. Armas has had a tough day at the dish. A couple of strikeouts and a double play back in the second inning. Biscuits have had a lot of foot traffic on the base paths against them. They've been able to minimize damage. They call it strike on Armas, and it's 2-1. Biscuits rolled an inning-ending double play in both the first and second innings. Right-hander kicks. There's a wave and a miss. The only 1-2-3 inning for the Biscuits in which someone did not reach. They didn't have a 1-2-3 inning in the second thanks to a double play, but they didn't have any base runners in the fifth. That's the only inning the Smokies have not reached base. It's a foul ball back to the screen, and it remains two balls and two strikes in the battle with the catcher, Ariel Armas. Armas, a top 20 Cubs prospect, slides into that 19th spot according to MLB.com. 2-2 pitch is above the zone with a breaking ball, and the count is full. Biscuits in the bottom of this inning will send the heart of their order to the plate. 3, 4, and 5 due up. There's a swing and a miss. Got him for strikeout number three. And so after allowing the game-tying homer, Komatz bounces back and has his third punch-out. Well, this is Hayden Cantrell looking to keep the top of the eighth inning alive for Knoxville. Cantrell has reached in all three trips. A hit by pitch, a walk, and a base hit. He's also stolen a base today. He lays off the first offering above the zone. Komatz has consistently missed up here in this inning. He's trying to get through two. There's a wave and a miss. Matz has allowed two runs, one in each of his innings to this point. Cantrell, the switch hitter, batting from the left side. Here's the pitch. Wave and a miss. Komatz went upstairs with a fastball. Cantrell chased it. A ball and two strikes. So the base is empty and two away. Top of the eighth inning. Komatz trying to bring the biscuits back to the dish in the home half of the eighth. Here's the pitch, and it's chopped foul at the first baseline. Hayden Cantrell has had a monstrous week. We get a look at Luke Little up in Tossie. Not much little about Luke Little. 6'8", 220. A left-hander ready to go. Likely on for Henry Rojas in the bottom of his inning. There's a bouncer foul over there. Up the line, Frankie Scalzo Jr. playing security guard for the bullpen catcher out there. One and two still the count. Komatz readies, kicks his front leg and misses high. Two balls and two strikes. 96 with a four-seamer. And the top of the card stands on deck. Carson Seamus in what would be the fifth trip around for the Knoxville Smokies. 2-2 pitch. Swing and a miss. Got him to chase his slider down. Vailhean blocks, calls inside, and throws a chest-high strike to Cameron James. And that's the inning. Run does come around to score on the first double-A homer for Cameron Cisneros. We are tied at three. Bottom of the eighth next. Biscuits trying to break the tie when we return.
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0: Well, earlier this week, Henry Rojas went two innings as a starter and struggled just a little bit. He goes two nearly perfect innings in relief. He allowed one hit and two scoreless frames in which he walked nobody and struck out one. And now the 6'8" left-hander is on the hill. Luke Little just sent from AAA Iowa. Left-hander deals. First pitch, cracked on the ground, out towards shortstop. It hops up on Seamus, but he's able to get it over to Cisneros in time for the initial out. Barrios grounds out on one pitch. A good start for Luke Little here in the bottom of the eighth. 3-3 our score, but the Biscuits have been out hit in this game 10-3. It feels like a game that Knoxville should be in control of, with the Biscuits trying to stay atop their side of the division. Currently in a tie atop the Southern League South with Biloxi. That will change with whatever outcome the Biscuits have here in the final game of the week. Montgomery has lost four in a row. Petrie awaits, and this one downstairs, and the count evens at a ball and a strike. Little delivers and misses low. Little, a native of Charlotte, North Carolina. He was a fourth rounder by the Cubs in 2020. 2-1 pitch, misses down and away. Still 25 years old, but he made his big league debut in September of 2023 and pitched in one game this year in the big leagues. He's actually appeared in a game with the Cubs in each of the last four seasons. He pitched seven times and went seven scoreless outings in his debut season in 2023. Pitch home, and that's downstairs. It skips to the backstop and is a walk for Petrie. Oh, there's a runner aboard with one gone, and Yadier Arenado will step in. Little pitched in 30 games, including one start with the Cubs in 2024, and was really sharp, 3.46 ERA. In only two games last year, he had a 3.38 ERA. He only pitched once this year so far. He allowed a run across one inning. He picks over to first. Petrie's headed for second. The throw is on line. The tag is in time, and Petrie is out. Little picks off the Biscuits designated hitter, and the one-out walk erased. Base is now empty for Arenado with two gone. Now the Biscuits this week have had a ton of opportunities. The offense has been good. The pitching staff has struggled. It has been the worst week of the year for Montgomery's arms. But the offense has done a good job at creating opportunities. They just haven't had the big hit in the series over these last four losses. You look at a night like last night, they went 3-for-8 with runners in scoring range as Arenado bloops one into right center. He's got himself a base hit and extends the frame to Ryan Spikes. But you look over what the Biscuits have done with runners in scoring position. They were actually pretty sharp in the back end of the doubleheader. They left 8 and went 6-for-17 with runners in scoring range, but they lost that game. But since that loss, they have gone 1-for-9, 2-for-13, and 3-for-8 hitting with runners in scoring position. They haven't had as many opportunities here in this game. Ryan Spikes looking to extend the frame. Little kicks and the pitch home. Misses up and away. Arenado is parked at first base with two gone in the last of the eighth. Biscuits have only four hits. Lefty deals and misses downstairs. Two balls and no strikes, the advantage for Ryan Spikes. There's a called strike. A little this year is 5-0 in 17 outings with Iowa, but a little bit of an inflated ERA. It's his highest ERA on the minor league side in a single season to this point, 5-7. He picks over to first. Arenado with a little bit of a slow motion dive, but he plops back on the bag and is safe. Little mention has pitched in the big leagues in each of the last 4 years. He has also spent time with AAA Iowa since 2023, every season since, all four. The last time he pitched here at AA Knoxville was that 2023 season where he made 23 outings out of the pen and had an ERA right around 3. He had a very fast ascent through the minor league system. 2021, he pitched in the Complex League and then hit Single-A Myrtle Beach and High-A South Bend in his first full season. There's a foul ball back to the screen. Arnamo was running, and the count moves to 2-2. So he only pitched in 20 games. 19 of those were starts in 2022 with Single-A Myrtle Beach, and then brief stint to end that 22 season with South Bend at High-A, and then after starting 23 there, he hit High A, Double A, Triple A, and the big leagues. There's a swing and a miss on a pitch downstairs. He caught Ryan Spikes fishing for a curveball. And there's the first strikeout. Well, the Biscuits get a pair of base runners on. They leave one stranded in a scoreless eighth inning. We go to the top of the ninth. Locked at 3 here on Sunday.
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0: Roel Garcia heads to the hill. Jacob Kamatz is done. The final line on the righty. He allowed 2 runs across 2 innings, 1 in each inning, including a home run to tie it by Cameron Cisneros. Kamatz struck out 4 in the outing. He did not issue a walk and gave up the 2 hits, including that 1 homer. Here's Carson Semus, top of the order, 5th time through. He faces Roel Garcia, and the first pitch, lofted foul, out of play on the right side. Roel Garcia III, native of Texas, played his college ball at Rice, and is on in a high-leverage situation here on a Sunday evening. Crept into the evening hours, just shy of 6 o'clock. We have played our fair share of long baseball games this week. So a 3 3-plus-hour games over the last 3. 0-1 pitch is chopped on the ground. That one vacuumed by Barrios. He throws high, but James able to snare it and keep his foot on the bag for the out. Semus becomes the initial out here in the top of the 9. 3 runs on 10 hits for the Smokies. 3 runs on 4 hits for the Biscuits. Now, one of these teams is going to end the day in the top spot of their division. Right-hander deals home and misses low. Knoxville got some help by Chattanooga. They're at least going to be tied atop the division. The Biscuits need a win to stay in first. With a loss, Biloxi will pass them and have a half-game advantage with a week left to go. Right-hander twists home, and the 1-0 is cut through. Evens things at a ball and a strike. Garcia working from the windup. First base side of the slab. 27-year-old looks over his tan glove. Now back to work in a 1-1 count. This one lined into right field. It's down a base hit. And Rojas has another. He thought about stretching it to two, but we'll throw the brakes on there at first and stay camped there. Well, that is a three-hit game for Jefferson Rojas, who is up to 13 hits across seven games in the series. Well, he is certainly looking like the top prospect that he is, as has Owen Ayers. Ayers, as we mentioned last time, now has a 13-game hitting streak, the longest in the lead, and he would add to that hitting streak a multi-game hitting streak. And he does. Liner into the corner in right field. That's going to find the wall. Diaz has to pick it up off the base of that wall. Rymel, the manager and third base coach, will throw up the brakes for Jefferson Rojas. Well, the Smokies are in business. It's the second double of the day for Owen Ayers. He has now safely hit multiple times in 10 consecutive games. Not only that, he has his second double of the day and his eighth of the series. Go ahead and stamp it. There's your Southern League Player of the Week, Owen Ayers, for the second straight week. Save somebody the time of writing a press release on it. Here's Andy Cariola, and he takes the first pitch in there, a called strike. Second and third, one out. The infield is pulled in for the Biscuits. Roel Garcia has an even 9 ERA on the year. Set at the belt, kicks home. Down in the dirt, a nice block by Vaoheen to save a run. One and one. Garcia does not have a decision this year. He is 0-0 with a 9 ERA entering the game. This is the 15th time he's had his name called upon, and he's been much better against right-handed batters than lefties. Lefties hitting over 320, righties hitting sub-200. 1-1 pitch to a righty is hit high in the air, playable in center field. Rojas is back to tag. Horvath can't behind it. He makes the catch. Here comes the throw to plate. It is to the first base side, and Knoxville has their first lead of the day. A sacrifice fly by Andy Gariola, and Knoxville takes a 4-3 advantage. Second sacrifice fly of the day for Knoxville, and it's the second RBI for Andy Gariola. He brings in Jefferson Rojas, who started this with a base hit. Owen Ayers, who doubled him to third, stands still at second. Carter Trice, a chance to make this a two-run advantage. Roel Garcia an out away from getting out of the inning. And he spins inside. Inside move, no throw. Ayers heads back to the bag, standing up. Righty deals and misses just beneath the zone. Did not miss by much. Garcia, a fastball cutter. Changeup arsenal. He also has a slider curveball combination, otherwise a slurve. 1-0 pitch down in the dirt, and Vaoheen tried to pick it on a backhand. Had it sneak under his mitt. It'll be a wild pitch, but one that Vaoheen would like to have back. Ayers moves over to third on the wild pitch. It is two balls and no strikes with that runner at third and two away. Trice with his staggered stance in that right-handed batter's box. Wiggles his black-barreled bat above his right shoulder and awaits the 2-0 from Garcia. It's down in the dirt, again smothered. This time, Vaoheen keeps it in front, and the count moves to 3-0. Garcia spent six seasons at Rice from 2017 to 2022. And he just misses above the zone, and that is ball four. There are runners at the corners. And Bailheen will step out in front of the plate and relay to the infield what they want to do should Carter Trice, who just walked, take off for second. Bailheen relays his message. There's runners at the corners for Alex Ramirez, who has seen the ball well here in the last few games. Had a multi-homer game. He's homered in back-to-back games. Three homers over the last two nights, not including this one today, but he's added another couple of hits. He's 2-for-4 on the afternoon. Here's the 1-0 pitch, and it's chopped on the ground. Arenamo, or rather Barrios, will flip to Arenamo. The shortstop flips to second, and the inning is over. But Knoxville uses a couple of base hits and a sacrifice fly to send us to the bottom of the ninth. Biscuits need a run to keep this thing alive. 2 to win it when we return on Jack 740.
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0: Arian Rodriguez takes over on the mound. Luke Little is done. He went an inning, gave up a base hit, issued a walk, struck out one, but it was a scoreless frame for the 6'8" left-hander. Now he hands it over to one of the top 30 prospects in the Cubs system, and the reliever Arian Rodriguez, native of Panama, takes over. Stands at 6'3", 190. 24-year-old has a save opportunity here in the bottom of the ninth. Smokies' first lead of the day here in the ninth inning, 4-3. Danielle Bailheen bats in the first pitch, catches the outer edge, called a strike. 94-mile-an-hour fastball. Shadows creeping up onto the infield. And all the position players currently in the sun. Right-hander twists home, and his pitch rides inside. A ball and a strike. Arian Rodriguez was a 13th-round pick by the Cubs in 2021. He's got the fastball that can run up there in the high 90s. 1-1 pitch is lopped it back this way and over our heads in the booth. He goes fastball, sinker, slider, changeup, and curveball. Top 25 prospect in the system for the Chicago Cubs. He's ahead 1-2 on Bailheen. Right-hander deals and misses up top. 2 balls and 2 strikes. That's a sinker at 95. Rodriguez was originally committed to play college baseball at Northwest Florida State College before signing with the Cubs after the 2021 draft. Bailheen strikes out. He's agitated with himself. He knew it was there. 96 on the inner edge. Called a strike. Biscuits are down to their final 2 outs. And at risk of losing the top spot in the Southern League South Division. It has been a tough week for Montgomery with this bottom of the ninth inning. They could use a little bit of magic to get the vibes back to where they like them. Trying to avoid losing the series and dropping five in a row. Here's a soft roller up the first baseline. It'll stay fair. It takes Cisneros right to the bag, and the Biscuits are down to their final out. Diaz out on a ground ball to first. And here is Cameron James. So the Smokies an out away from heading into the off day with 1 week left to play atop their division on the north side. The Biscuits at a risk of falling to second place behind the Biloxi Shuckers. Here's Cameron James, takes a big rip and comes up empty. Elevated fastball again. It's been a steady diet of fastballs above the zone for the right-handed Arian Rodriguez, looking to nail down a save. He does not have a save this year. This is just his seventh outing with the Smokies. There's a bouncer foul up the third baseline, and it is nothing in two. Biscuits are down to their final strike. Oh, and to the count, righty on righty. Cameron James in the eighth spot of the order, trying to push this to Noah Myers. Biscuits have been out hit today, 12-4. They trail by a run. Pitch home, and that's just up and away. A breaking ball that missed wide. A tight take, but a good eye by Cameron James. Now a ball and two strikes. Rodriguez set at his belt, lifts high in his pitch. Up near the chest for ball two. Two balls, two strikes. Two gone in a 4-3 game, bottom of the ninth inning. James battling against Rodriguez. Just at 10 pitches now. He twirls home and misses above the zone again. Three balls and two strikes. And Cameron James trying to find a way aboard. He represents the tying run here in the ninth. Biscuits down to their final out, their final strike even. Payoff pitch from Rodriguez is popped up right side, foul territory. Cisneros now back into fair ground, now back into foul ground, and the ball touches the dirt. He had it for a moment, hit off the palm of his glove, and then rolled up his arm and down to the dirt. Found its way down in foul ground, and so new life for Cameron James. Well, Cisneros, a big part of why the Smokies have the lead in this game. But is that a mistake that costs the Smokies a win here today? And at least opens the door for Cameron James. Still three balls and two strikes with two gone, bottom of the ninth, bases empty, a one-run game. The Biscuits had a 3-1 advantage up until the seventh inning. The Smokies have scored one in each of the last three innings to take the lead. Payoff pitch is popped up again. Shallow right field. Cisneros going out. Ramirez coming in. This is going to get down. It's a base hit for Cameron James. And here comes a pinch hitter. Xavier Isaac has the barrel in hand. He's ready to go. Well, Kevin Bulls going to his bench. Noah Myers was slated to bat. He leaves, and Xavier Isaac, the power threat, is going to toe the box. The Biscuits' last pinch hit home run was Noah Myers, who is being pinch hit for right now. That was in September of last year. You want to talk about pinch hit walk-off home runs? You got to go all the way back to 2016, Willie Adames.
8: Number 11, Xavier Isaac.
0: Now, this has been a tightly contested series. It's a tightly contested playoff race implicating both of these teams. And this one, the boiling point. Isaac, a check swing, and he fouls off the first pitch. Xavier Isaac, a pinch hitter with a chance to win it. Isaac has 12 homers this year. He's been stuck on that number for some time. Well, that is good for top three in the league. Rodriguez kicks. Isaac backs off the plate. Pitch inside. It's a ball and a strike. Lefty looking back at Rodriguez. The right-hander readies. 1-1 pitch on the way. Isaac flares it back, and the Biscuits again are down to their final strike. Xavier Isaac was getting the day off today. He has been a usual in the middle of the order for Montgomery. But they go to him off the bench. Here in the bottom of the ninth, down to their final out, and now he's down to his final strike. 1-2 the count. Isaac the winning run. James the tying run over at first. Here's the 1-2. Up top, and the count evens. Two balls and two strikes. The Biscuits do have a walk-off home run this year. They have two walk-offs on the season. The walk-off home run belongs to Kenny Piper back on Mother's Day, just over a month ago now. Two balls and two strikes to Isaac. Here's the pitch. And it's chopped foul into that first base dugout. Tension continues to rise. The wind is blowing out to right field. Isaac, while he packs a massive punch in that left-handed swing, loves to go the opposite way into left center. 2-2 the count. Righty deals. And Isaac takes called strike three. Slider inside, and it's called a strike three. A tough break on a close pitch that says it missed the zone. The Biscuits drop their fifth consecutive game, and the Biloxi Shuckers have taken over the top spot in the Southern League South Division. There's a new leader atop the North as well at the end of the day. It's the Knoxville Smokies. 1 week left to go in the race towards a first-half title for all eight of these teams competing. Well, the Biscuits drop this one by a final score of 4-3 in come-from-behind fashion. We will step aside, and when we come back, we will recap it and look ahead to the Tuesday series at Rocket City for the Biscuits.
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0: Now the Biscuits fall in the series finale on Sunday, so the series belongs to the Knoxville Smokies. They won five of the seven games this week, taking four out of six in this specific series. They have now taken the top spot in their respective division on the north side of the Southern League. They sit at 35-28 with 1 week left to go in the first half. Montgomery drops to 32-30, suffering their fifth consecutive loss to drop back to two games above 500 after

3-5 anticipated first pitch to follow that game one. So the Biscuits have 7 games left in the first half. It's really 6 plus a couple of innings. But we don't know who they're going to turn to next week on the bump. No starters announced for either team yet, but it's a series at Rocket City that has a lot riding on it. The Biscuits hope to put together a push and claim the first half crown and have themselves a celebration on the road at Rocket City next week. But they do not control their own destiny anymore, and that is because of 5 consecutive losses here on the week. They will try to wipe the slate clean and come refreshed Tuesday on the road. So you can catch the Biscuits at 5:05, resuming that game that was postponed due to rain, and then 6:35 the rest of the week up until Sunday, which is a 4:05 first pitch. 7 games left to go. A lot of fun to be had. A lot yet to be decided in both sides of the division. Not to mention, the Rocket City Trash Pandas are well in on this mix as well with the Knoxville Smokies. They have battled back to be within contention. So a couple of teams next week on the road in the Biscuits and the Trash Pandas that are hoping to clinch. That wraps us up here in this series. A 7-game set in which Knoxville takes 5 out of those 7. 4-3 the final score today. Luke Little picks up the win. Roel Garcia suffers the loss, and Arian Rodriguez nails down his first save of the year. On behalf of Michael Killer Kelly back in studio at Jock 740, I'm Luke Maley saying thanks for hanging out with us this week, especially on this Sunday. Enjoy the rest of your evening. You can catch the Biscuits back on Jock 740. 5:05, the first pitch on Tuesday for that resumption of a game.

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0: poll question going on right now. If you'd like to vote, please follow me on Twitter or X at Mike Wickett. At Mike Wickett. There are two T's. What are you watching the most tonight? The World Cup? The Stanley Cup Finals? Game 6, Canes and Knights? The UFC Freedom 250? The fight night on the White House lawn? Or something else? And if it is something else, just hit me with whatever that might be. Sunday Night Baseball. Maybe you're watching a movie. Maybe you take a break and watch something stupid that your wife wants to watch. Whatever it is. At Mike Wickett, vote. UFC Freedom 250 getting most of the votes so far, which is interesting to me. I think the weather in D.C. is supposed to be absolutely horrible. Stu, you're on the East Coast. Our producer, Stu Kobach, you're in New York, New Jersey. Is the weather awful there right now? Because I imagine D.C. weather and New York weather or Jersey weather are similar.
1: It's been fine, honestly. Usually okay. If it rains, we usually get it like a few hours later. So if it's bad there now, it's probably going to be bad here, you know, around 11 or 12 o'clock.
0: The part of the forecast that I saw for the fight night tonight included large groups of mosquitoes. Oh, my God.
1: Oh, no, that sounds horrible.
0: Oh, all right. We're taking your calls on the Knicks winning last night. If you're a Knicks fan, you want to thump your chest. If you're a Spurs fan, you want to talk about your team losing the finals, you can. 310-840-4910. And I thought I was right, but I didn't want to say it. Nico Harrison was the Mavericks GM that traded Luka and said no thanks to Jalen Brunson. Nico, of course, no longer the general manager of the Mavericks. Let's go to the phones. Don't forget, you can text in your thoughts as well. 310-840-4910. Bert in Baltimore. What's up, Bert? Thanks for calling, man.
2: Hey, what's up, Mike? Yeah, Nico was a real genius, wasn't he?
0: Yeah.
2: And actually ties right into the point that I wanted to make. You know, when you listen to not necessarily all the talking heads, I'm 53. I found a lot of the media very interesting in their prognostications. Everybody approximately under 40. It was Spurs, Spurs, Spurs, Wemby's the greatest, Wemby, Wemby, Wemby. And that also ties into how athletes are evaluated. Far too much is put into what they used to call the tangibles versus intangibles. You know, now they have they give you IQ tests, and you can pretty much measure someone's heart by seeing their effort and how hard they play. But a lot of the older people, like myself, unfortunately, we either liked the Knicks, we picked the Knicks, or we thought they had a fighting chance. I called Pat Boyle's show before the series, and I said the rest of the world is going to learn what New York people already know, that the current best player in the NBA, it's not Wemby. It will be. It might be even as soon as next year, and it probably will be for a long time. But in no way, shape, or form is a guy averaging who can't even play 30 minutes a game, who doesn't have the wind to play more than 30 minutes a game, is he the best player just because he's the tallest, he's the fastest? And then transfer that over to Brunson. He's the shortest. He's the slowest. All the things that the talent evaluators look for in the so-called measurables, most of that is irrelevant. Your heart matters, your intelligence matters, your game IQ for your particular sport, and frankly, just your skill level, being able to put the ball in the basket, being able to read a defense to make the effective pass and so forth and so on. And that's why I predicted that the Knicks would win in six. I won a whole $82 on the series.
0: Hey, there you go, Bert.
2: Yeah, with my whole $10 bet.
0: I love that. Bert, I think what you have to say, and I got a lot of people I want to get up here before we get to our guest in 10 minutes. So thank you, man. I appreciate you.
2: Thank you.
0: I think what we learned about the Knicks was they used the motivation of getting beat by the Pacers last year in the Eastern Conference Finals as absolute motivation. I think they used that loss as fire. And the Spurs, as young as they are, they didn't have that. You know, they were kind of treading in water that they'd never been in. And yeah, they beat the Thunder. And I don't think the Thunder took them as seriously as the Thunder should have. And I made the point a week ago or 2 weeks ago. I was livid with SGA and Dagenaut, the head coach of the Thunder, when SGA sat out two fourth quarters when they were down 20. in two fourth quarters, including in a closeout game, because they just thought, oh, we'll get them back to OKC, and the arrogance of that. We'll get them in game seven. We'll win. And you watch what the Knicks did, not only with the Cavs comeback, but the 30-point comeback against the Spurs. That, to me, was just malpractice coaching of what Oklahoma City was doing. And I don't know if the Spurs had that grit and that fire, and you have to learn. Like we always talk about, Mike's Bulls had to lose to the bad boys before they could learn how to beat and move on. And that happens in a lot of sports. And I think the Knicks learned what losing can do for a team the following year. And maybe that fuels the Spurs for next year, for as young as they are. But I think that was a huge key in this one. Matthew is in Alabama. Matthew, thank you for calling, man. You're on Westwood One Sports.
3: Hello. How's it going there?
0: Not bad. What did you think of the Spurs' effort in this series?
3: Well, I'm going to tell you, I'm a longtime Spurs fan. I just want to correct you. My name is Carl, not Matthew, but that's okay.
0: Oh, sorry about that. That's okay, Carl. I apologize. That's my fault.
3: No problem. But I'm a longtime Spurs fan. I go way back. But the people keep forgetting the Spurs won 34 games last year and were basically told 2 weeks before the play-in, don't even think about it, okay? And Wimby had a blood clot and was supposed to play in the FIFA basketball thing that summer, but the doctors told him not to, just to rest. So he really didn't get the conditioning over the summer or the workouts and stuff that he should have had, or the level of competition he could have got for this season. So I'm not making excuses for him. I'm giving New York all the credit because the way they basically sliced through the Eastern Conference and basically were sitting around eating hors d'oeuvres as the Knicks, I mean, as the Spurs were fighting off the Timberwolves and the Blazers and just going through the gauntlet of the Western Conference, the Knicks are sitting back on in their Chase Lounge just saying, oh, well, let's just with the, you know, like watching a TV show. So they were the most rested, the most experienced. And I knew when they first lost the first two games, I'm like, it's over, because they know this team is worn out and tired. It's like a runner. It's like taking a high school track star and saying, okay, now go compete for a gold medal in the Olympics. They've never been there. You've never been up against that type of competition. No matter how talented you are at 20 years old, your body has to go to that point and be pushed to that level.
0: Thank you for the phone call, Carl. By the way, your Spurs, if you did not know, the Spurs are the favorite going into next year. The odds are out, and the Spurs are the favorite. The Knicks are the fourth. The Knicks have the fourth best odds to win the NBA title next year. It goes Spurs at +2. This is as of right now, and this is before Giannis gets traded and all the things that happen in the offseason. Spurs, Thunder, Celtics +550, and the Knicks at +650. After that, it's a huge drop off to the Pacers, because they're expecting big things when Halliburton gets back, the Nuggets, the T-Wolves. For some reason, the Lakers are +3,000. I don't know about that one. Thank you for the phone call, man. Appreciate you. Let's go to Wile in Jacksonville. Wile, thank you for calling. Or is it Wiley? Wiley, you're on Westwood One Sports.
4: Hello.
0: What's up, man?
4: I was about to talk about the Spurs and how they like are ripped. So I think that the Knicks are a really well-built team. They have a really nice team that, like, works really hard. Like, Dane Brunson is a great example. He wasn't great in college, but he really improved.
0: Do you know Jalen Brunson was the National Player of the Year on a national championship team? He was literally the best player in America.
4: Oh.
0: Yeah, it's okay, man. He just was a second-round pick.
4: Thank you for the correction.
0: That's all right, man. Thank you, Wiley, for calling. And I like you, man. You don't be a stranger. In 10 years, you're going to take my job. Just don't do it too quickly. Let's go to Matt down in South Beach. What's up, Matt? Thank you for calling. You're on Westwood One Sports.
5: Hey, how you doing, man? Thank you for having me on. I just wanted to talk about Mitch Johnson, the coach of the Spurs. Like, I was watching the game, and at the end of every single quarter, his substitutions were terrible. Like,
0: he would
5: take out Wemby and Jalen Harper at the same time, and we'd have to watch De'Aaron Fox just throw up brick after brick after brick. It was probably the worst display of coaching substitutions I'd ever seen. I don't know if it's because those guys were gassed, but I would have just ran that entire offense through Jalen Harper because he was the only one that had it going on. to be honest.
0: Hey, I think Dylan Harper is, there's so much to unpack, and I don't have a ton of time to do it about De'Aaron Fox. But thank you for calling, because here's what they owe Fox for the next 4 years. They owe him $49 million for next year, $53 million for the following year. He'll make $57 million and then $61 million. There is not a San Antonio Spurs fan out there that wants De'Aaron Fox to even be on the roster next year. De'Aaron Fox should have been Finals MVP, because there was not a single player in the entire series that helped the Knicks more than Brunson, more than OG. De'Aaron Fox was the most valuable player for the New York Knicks team. It was painful to watch De'Aaron Fox play basketball in this series. Last call, let's go to Raleigh. Raleigh in Miami, you're on Westwood One Sports.
6: Hey, what's going on, brother? Thank you for taking my call, man. Great
0: you got
6: show.
0: It. Thank you.
6: I just wanted to touch on the Spurs real quick and Jalen Brunson. You know, I'm a diehard Heat fan, and I hate to say it. You know, the Knicks won fair and square. They did what they had to do. And the Spurs are OKC light. They're going to be okay for the next, you know, 3, 4, 5 years. But I haven't heard really a lot of people talk about the Jalen Brunson and his dad, the post-game interview, where they're not even asking him, you know, and Jalen Brunson, you know, they're letting him kind of hype it up. But they didn't even ask him any questions about greatest Nick or anything. And his dad stops the interview to say, oh, before, let's get it off the table, or let's just, Patrick Ewing is the greatest Nick ever. Let's be real. He's like, I love my son, but Patrick Ewing is the greatest Nick ever. This guy just won a championship, that something that hasn't been done in 45 years, and he dropped 45 in a finals clinching game. I'm sorry. This guy's the best Nick ever to do it. With all due respect, I know it's a little premature to say, but Melo, Ewing, we can go down. Allen Houston, Camby, all these guys didn't do it. Sprewell. This guy just made history, and he did the same thing LeBron did. The only thing is LeBron's from over there, and he gets the big shine. But Brunson's the best Nick to do it, you know. And I think it was a cornball move by his dad to put his son down there, and when he was in the post game interview, you know. But just wanted to touch on that, brother. I'll hear off air. Thank you.
0: Hey,
6: man.
0: Dude, thank you for calling, man. Appreciate it. Look, I don't know who the greatest Nick ever is. I think there is a Mount Rushmore of four. And then there's a big drop-off, all right? There's Willis Reed, Clyde Frazier, Ewing, and now Brunson. DeBuscher was in that conversation, but no. It's Reed, it's Frazier, it's Ewing, and it's Brunson. And not every NBA franchise has that level of a Mount Rushmore, but that's their Mount Rushmore right there. And if you want, and those are to me 1A, 1B, 1C, 1D. If you're older, you would say Clyde Frazier or Willis Reed. If you're my age, I'm 45. You might say Patrick Ewing, because I watched Ewing for most of his career. I was 4 when he was drafted. I mean, Brunson, what he did in this finals, what he has done in the fourth quarter of so many games, I listened to that argument as well. Hey, we will definitely take more calls on the Knicks and Spurs, but I want to switch it up a little bit and talk about the best, maybe the best player, but how about the best pitcher in baseball? It's not in New York. It's not in Chicago. He doesn't pitch in Los Angeles. It's not that guy, but the best pitcher in baseball is in one of the smallest markets in all of sports. We'll hit that coming up with a special guest coming up next on Westwood One Sports.
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27: A better life with Dr. Sanjay Gupta.
28: People have started using AI for all sorts of things, but I cannot think of an area where the stakes are higher than your health. First of all, I'll tell you this. I know doctors who have cracked some seemingly impossible cases with the help of AI, so it can be a powerful tool. But AI can also hallucinate, provide bad advice, and be just as confident when it does that. If you do decide to plug any personal medical information into one of these chatbots, you should know that while the companies that created them have robust privacy protections in place, they are not bound by HIPAA, like your healthcare provider is. 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Always get a second opinion. 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
1: He's done it! A complete game shutout for Jacob Mizorowski, and he strikes out 15.
2: The best pitcher in baseball does not pitch in Los Angeles, Chicago, or New York. He pitches in Milwaukee, Wisconsin. Jacob Mizorowski just coming off a 15-strikeout performance two nights ago on 95 pitches. This young man is, well, he's it. Like I said, best pitcher in all of Major League Baseball. To talk more about that and the Brewers, who have Major League Baseball's best record since about two-thirds of the way through April. It is now June 14th. Joining us now from the Locked On Brewers podcast, host Chuck Freeman is with us. A guy I used to work with. Chuck, you and I are back in our affiliate in Milwaukee. Thanks for coming on, Chuck.
3: How about that? Who would have guessed that? Somehow we found a way to reconnect, man. Great talking to you, and good to hear you again.
2: Let's talk about the Miz. Last year, his debut season, he was just unbelievable, and I know the Brewers had the playoff run. They got knocked around by the Dodgers at one point in the NLCS, but what a breath of fresh air this kid has been. He has got to be the most exciting Brewer since I don't even know who to say.
3: Well, without question, the most exciting pitcher in Brewers history. You know, nobody's ever thrown this hard and been this dominant on the hill. It's just like, what is Miz going to do next? He's flirted with a no-hitter a few times. But what he did last Friday night, Mike, the 15 Ks, the 95 pitches, just being dominant, the one hit. People argue that it might be the best pitching performance in baseball history. I will argue at least it's maybe the best one-hitter in baseball history.
2: You know, it was the best non-clinching Brewers performance, I think, in Milwaukee Brewers history. And when you were in the same conversation as Tarek Skubal or in a game they refer to as the Maddox, I feel like that's a pretty good company to be a part of.
3: Oh, sure. And he's such a mild-mannered guy, Mike. He's just one of these guys who, he just kind of takes everything as it goes and all that. And he's 24 years old. And, man, he threw 104.5 miles an hour. He thinks he can get to 105.
2: Come on. That's just amazing. Come on. Come on, Free. 105 miles an hour.
3: He thinks he can get to 105. Now, I'll say this. Pat Murphy, the manager of the Brewers, will say this. You know what? It's great that we're talking these numbers on him, but he cares more about location. Where is that pitch located? You know, he says that anybody can hit a 100 mile an hour fastball, although I don't know. But he says, you got to locate that baby in just the right direction. And Miz appears to not only is he throwing hard, but he's locating it right now. And then, of course, Christopher Sanchez, who might have been the leading candidate for Cy Young, Mike, got taken to the woodshed by the Brewers today, and the Brewers beat him 4-0.
2: Yeah, I think he's got to be the front runner for the Cy Young, or he's in the conversation easily. Talking about Brewers starter Jacob Mizorowski right now with Locked On Brewers podcast host Chuck Freeman here on Westwood One Sports. I'm Mike Wickett. Now, every time I talk to anybody about Mizorowski throwing 102, 103, 104 miles an hour, the conversation has to shift to, well, is he going to blow his arm out? Because you're not supposed to throw this hard. It doesn't look like he really throws hard when he releases the ball. Is there conversation around conserving him or having him not throw as hard to conserve that arm?
3: Well, that's the deal. I think that's what, it's hard to tell somebody, don't throw the ball so hard. But but I think, though, that's part of the plan that like what I was telling you with Murphy, scale back a little bit and then have location. Time will tell on something like that. Who knows? Pitchers who've thrown certainly less harder than he has thrown have come up with injuries. But, yeah, that is a lot of torque. He's 6'7 out there. He's all arms and legs, kind of like you, Wicked.
2: Yeah. I'm the Jacob Mizorowski of Westwood One. Everyone says that.
3: He's got the arms and legs going on there, people saw you. But he gets it all going in the right direction, and nobody can hit him. Do you realize, like a year ago, people were talking about him like being the closer of the future with the Brewers, but he started a few games. It was like, nope, this guy's a starter for this foreseeable future.
2: Was he supposed to be this good when he was in the minor league system?
3: Well, he was a second round draft pick, and there was some buzz last year. When are the Brewers going to call him up? Because he was throwing hard. He was throwing harder than anybody in the minor leagues at this point because he was throwing 100 down there. So when there was an opening to bring him up, they finally did in June, and they've never looked back.
2: Talking with Locked On Brewers podcast host Chuck Freeman on Westwood One Sports, I'm Mike Wickett. I know the Brewers have been close, Freems. They've been very close to getting to a World Series several times mm-hmm. in the last 10 or 15 years. Are they going to be in a position that they will actually make a big blockbuster move? Let's say a Tarek Skubal-sized move when we get to the trade deadline in a few weeks.
3: Yeah, I thought so last year. You know, the Brewers going into August 1st, it was thought that maybe they're going to make a move here. They got the best record in baseball. They didn't, but they went on to win the day after the trading deadline. They went on to win 14 in a row. So it's like, I feel like the Brewers are very cautious about doing that. They're not giving up any of their top prospects. They're not doing that at all. They are very chemistry conscious. In other words, they feel like everybody's on the same page on this team, almost like a college team. And they feel like, oh, do we bring somebody in with try to jeopardize that chemistry on this team? They go a lot on that. It's not the most talented team in the world. The Brewers are never going to be compared to the Dodgers. And, of course, the Dodgers took them out in four games, or the 27 Yankees. But somehow these guys fundamentally always do everything correct. And I think that goes a long way. But to answer your question, will they make a move? I don't think they're giving up any of their top prospects. And that's what it would be to get Skubal or anybody else.
2: When you have the top farm system in baseball, it feels like to me you could give up two of the top 12. But you don't think the Brewers are thinking about doing that? I know that I put this out on social media and Brewers fans attacked me. I said, no one's untouchable, but you don't think that they're looking at giving up any of their top one or two names on their list?
3: Well, it's funny because some of those guys play the same position.
2: They all play the same position. That's the point. they're seven shortstops.
3: they're all shortstops. It's like, you can. Last time I checked the game of baseball, I don't know. You can only play one shortstop at a time. there's a few guys. There's three of them in particular who are in the top 100. One can play third base, and this Pratt, who they just called up, could play third, I suppose, as well. But which is a good problem I had. But you would think, it doesn't sound like that they really have too much interest in trading any one of those guys.
2: Chuck, final question for you. More likely to be in Milwaukee when we get to October, Tarek Skubal or Giannis?
3: Well, I don't think either, but I would say Tarek Skubal. That's an interesting question. That's a great question. Leave it to you to come up with that kind of scenario right there. But
2: we've gone national, Freems.
3: Now, don't be like the rest of those national guys and be pushing Giannis out of Milwaukee. Don't you be getting on that train.
2: No, I'm not Shams.
3: I think Skubal would be the likely possibility, although I don't think it's happening either.
2: Chuck, appreciate it, man. Continued success for all things Brewers. Make sure you follow Chuck at Chuck Freeman on Twitter and Locked On Brewers, the podcast. Chuck, enjoy the summer. Should be an awesome one for everybody in the Brew City.
3: Awesome. Great being on with you, Mike.
2: You too. Chuck Freeman, Locked On Brewers podcast host. Jacob Mizorowski, here's some ridiculous stats, all right? Third pitcher with at least 15 strikeouts and no more than one base runner in a shutout since 1900. That's what he did on Friday night. He now has an ERA of 0.17 in his last eight starts. It's the lowest ERA in an eight-start span since earned runs became an official stat in 1913. Mizorowski, he allowed one base runner on a fourth-inning single, which was erased on a double play. That's right. He did face the minimum on Friday night. 27 batters, 15 strikeouts. Tied for the most by a pitcher when he faced the minimum since 1900. Eric Bedard did it in 2007 when he allowed two hits. The Miz allowed one. He threw 15 strikeouts in a shutout in just 95 pitches. It's the most strikeouts in a, quote, Maddox on fewer than 100 pitches since pitch counts have been tracked back in 1988. And he broke the record, which, by the way, was held by future Milwaukee Brewer Tarek Skubal, who had a 13-strikeout Maddox back in 2025. This kid is dynamite. He is must-see TV. And he reminds me of Justin Verlander. He's tall. He's arms and legs. He reminds me of a guy like Verlander who, you know, you watch Verlander throw, and for him, 102 was 103. Was like, wow, this kid's thrown 104, 104 and a half. And it doesn't look like He's throwing all that hard when you do watch him. It's just, it's incredible to me to watch this kid pitch. Mondo, how much time do I have left in the hour? Probably less than a minute, I would assume. Mondo?
4: About a minute five.
2: Minute left. Okay, I got a minute left. So this Mizorowski kid, if you have not yet seen it, if you haven't watched him, because the Brewers are the Brewers, you don't get him on national TV all that much. It's okay. You know, they're the little guy. They don't get on TV. But this guy is as fun to watch as there is a pitcher to watch in all of Major League Baseball. And if the Brewers, and they have another dude named Harrison who's has an ERA under two as well. It's a really good 1-2 punch. The Brewers don't score a ton of runs. They have some pop. They don't score a ton of runs. We'll see what they do when we get to the trade deadline. Mike Wickett, more coming up next here on Westwood One Sports.
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12: A Better Life with Dr. Sanjay Gupta.
13: People have started using AI for all sorts of things, but I cannot think of an area where the stakes are higher than your health. First of all, I'll tell you this. I know doctors who have cracked some seemingly impossible cases with the help of AI, so it can be a powerful tool. But AI can also hallucinate, provide bad advice, and be just as confident when it does that. If you do decide to plug any personal medical information into one of these chatbots, you should know that while the companies that created them have robust privacy protections in place, they are not bound by HIPAA, like your healthcare provider is. Whatever the advice presented to you, take it with a degree of healthy skepticism. Always get a second opinion. And remember, if you ever experience concerning symptoms, skip the AI consult and head straight to the ER. I'm Dr. Sanjay Gupta, helping you live a better life.
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1: It is a very busy Sunday Funday night. I got to tell you, I got a poll question up, and I want you to vote. Follow me on Twitter, X, at Mike Wickett, wherever you are, all right? As long as you're not driving, follow me and vote. What are you watching the most tonight? The World Cup? Right now, Ecuador and the Ivory Coast are tied at 0-0. Stanley Cup Final Game 6, Golden Knights and Canes about to drop the puck on that one. The UFC Freedom 250, I have an update on that for you in a moment. Or something else. Maybe you're watching the College World Series, Sunday Night Baseball. Maybe you're taking a break from sports and your wife is watching Love Island or whatever dumb show that is out there. Let me know. Follow me and vote at Mike Wickett. Two T's in Wickett. As far as the UFC Freedom 250, the fight on the White House lawn, it has been pushed back because of weather. Now, they've been forecasting this weather all week. We have been hearing that there's bad weather in the D.C. area on the way since like Tuesday. They've been forecasting this. And I'm reading to you straight from the National Weather Service. Actually, I'm reading it to you from an article that might be glamorizing it, but whatever. According to the National Weather Service, near biblical weather is to be expected with isolated hail showers with hail the size of ping pong balls. So think about how big that hail is. It's not little pebbles. Plus wind gusts of up to 70 miles an hour possible during the stormy conditions. Also possible, frequent lightning showers with the scale of the thunderstorm warning spanning not only the District of Columbia, but also Maryland, Virginia, and West Virginia, too. In total, the forecast for, like, now in D.C. is thought to affect around 13 million people and would pose a serious risk to the size of the crowd who make it out to Donald Trump's celebration. They have already put out a statement. The White House Rapid Response Team declared that these celebrations would continue, quote, rain or shine, with no plans in place to cancel the event, even despite the forecast of torrential downpours. Now, the seating for Fight Night on the Lawn at the White House, the UFC Freedom 250, which, by the way, that sounds like a NASCAR race. It's the UFC Freedom 250 from Martinsville. No, it sounds like a NASCAR race, right? The UFC Freedom 250. More than 4,000 people were expected to attend the event, and 120,000 spectators were to go to a watch party at the Ellipse? Is that what it's called? An 52-acre park just south of the White House lawn. Many attendees don't care about the weather forecast, and they are sitting on the lawn waiting to get hammered by ping-pong-sized hail. So the event has been delayed for the time being. If lightning strikes within 8 miles of the White House South Lawn, it will trigger an automatic 30-minute freeze on the event. It was supposed to start now. It has now been pushed back an hour, and if there is lightning, it'll back it up an extra 30 minutes. What are we doing? What are we even doing? So is that, if it even, you know, despite the